0: We know the area was at risk to this type of thing in the past, but everyone is saying that nothing on this scale, nothing with this type of catastrophic impact, the scale of the water that built up. We've been told by one expert that the kind of wave-like wall of water which came crashing down could have been as high as about 150 feet.
1: President Trump taking his trade war with Canada to a new level, first as executive order, renaming Lake Ontario Lake America, then threatening to double tariffs on Canadian-made cars and auto parts in January. And the president coming under scrutiny from his own party and supporters over a move that he made on Wednesday. President Trump formally signed a proclamation to temporarily lift some tariffs on foreign imports of beef beginning next month. The goal to lower the price of beef in America, but ABC's Karen Travers tells us the move has angered Republicans, ranchers, and other supporters.
2: Suspend those tariffs for 90 days starting on September 1st. This is notable because it goes past the midterm elections. Clearly, the White House is concerned about the affordability issue and trying to do something here, but in turn, it's sparked major backlash from some of their most staunch allies in red states, those farmers, ranchers, and Republican senators.
1: The timing couldn't be more appropriate. ABC meteorologist Lee Goldberg says a storm has formed far out in the Atlantic.
3: It's Tropical Storm Dolly, named earlier this morning, not named for the beloved Dolly Parton this week. However, in her spirit, it won't cause much damage as it weakens shortly and could actually bring some beneficial rains to Puerto Rico and parts of the Caribbean.
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6: The Granite State will receive more than $200 million out of the nationwide settlement with Meta. The ACLU of New Hampshire is suing the New Hampshire State Police as they claim the department is not being upfront when it comes to ICE training and arrests. And a Keene man convicted of human trafficking, kidnapping, and sexual assault is headed to prison. Good afternoon. I'm Jim Ryan for WFEA News. New Hampshire is on tap to receive $224 million over a 10-year period out of the nationwide $17 billion settlement with Meta, along with safeguards meant to protect the mental health of children. On Wednesday, Governor Kelly Ayotte and Attorney General John Fermella announced details of the settlement, which will come in installments. According to the terms, within the next 6 months, Meta will begin implementing built-in time limits and a number of other various ways to pause access for younger users of Facebook and Instagram. The ACLU of New Hampshire has filed a lawsuit against New Hampshire State Police as it claims the department is not following public transparency laws when it comes to ICE training and arrests. In a claim made under the state's Right to Know law, the group says it's looking to find out how officers are being trained to make immigration arrests and keep records of encounters with alleged illegal immigrants, and has asked a Merrimack Superior Court judge to order the state to release the records. Out of this claim, the AG's office said Wednesday that officials will review the complaint and respond in court as appropriate. And a Keene man convicted on a number of charges ranging from human trafficking, kidnapping, sexual assault, and criminal threatening is heading to prison. On Wednesday, Dylan Reynolds was sentenced to 20 to 50 years for keeping his victim locked in his apartment for 2 weeks, where he subjected her to repeated sexual and physical assaults before she was ultimately rescued by Manchester police conducting a welfare check. More on these stories anytime. 1370WFEA.com.
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3: Clouds rolling in and thunderstorms likely this afternoon and tonight with the possibility of gusty winds and heavy downpours, a low of 66. Tomorrow, humid with a mixture of sun and clouds, possible afternoon thunderstorm with a high of 82. Saturday, it'll be mostly sunny and less humid with a high of 82. With your Granite State forecast, I'm Deirdre DeGatta.
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5: Hello, America. 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Our number, 877-381-3811. 877-381-3811. We will take calls. I hope we will take calls at the bottom of the hour. President of the United States has announced that he's changing the name of Lake Ontario to Lake America. People are flipping out. Here's what he said. Cut five, go.
6: Doing things like this towards America's allies instead of doing things that...
7: Well, they haven't treated us well. The Canadian officials have treated us very badly. They're nasty people. They charge our farmers 400% tariffs. They've been doing it for a long time. And I had them figured out in my first term, and I did some pretty strong things and had it getting pretty good. And then the election was rigged, and now I'm coming back and doing it the way it... and finishing the job. But they treat us very badly. Canada treats us very badly. I would say that of all countries, as you know, we have President Xi coming in a couple of weeks. We deal with a lot of people. People oftentimes, they'll ask me, who's the worst to deal with on trade? And I said, that's easy, Canada. They are the worst to trade. And they feel entitled, and just we can't have that.
5: Mm-hmm. So people are saying, doesn't he have better things to do? As if he's only doing this. He's not only doing this. But I am reminded of all the name changes that Obama undertook, you know, to put radicals and Democrats on many of our fighting ships in the Navy, in the Coast Guard. Remember he changed the mountain, Mount McKinley, Mr. Producer, to Denali? Denali is the great one in some native language. I guess it's in the native language of Alaskans. And so people started to call me Denali instead of the Great One. There's some confusion out there. I never called myself the Great One. Hannity called me the Great One. I get embarrassed when people say it, actually. But, so there was Denali, but they were changing names on everything and so forth and so on. We had to change names back, like Fort Hood and these other forts, we had to change the names back. So here's Trump. Uses pro-American names as opposed to anti-American names like Obama and Biden would do. Okay, look, you got Lake Ontario. We're going to call it Lake America on our side of the border. What? Don't you have better things to do? Excuse me? This guy does more in 1 hour than most of its critics do in a year. I was thinking about this. He's refurbishing the White House, and not just with the ballroom, which when he gets it done will be spectacular. They will attack it. That's the same way they attack the Strategic Defense Initiative. The left always attacks what every Republican does. The problem is we have some people, quote-unquote, on our side to do the same thing. So what if he changed the name of Lake Ontario to Lake America, or the Gulf of Mexico to the Gulf of America? So what? What's wrong with it? Doesn't bother me in the least. I mean, there are things to question. That's not one of them. And there's not a lot to question either, by the way. He uses common sense, good judgment, based in a conservative upbringing, conservative principles. So I have no problem with it. He's not wasting time. He should be spending time doing something else. Like what? Like a Democrat raising taxes? President in the Oval Office has asked about our buddy Ted Cruz in 2028 if Ted decides to run for president. Listen to this very carefully. Now, Ted Cruz and I are buddies. They're tight. Cut six, go.
8: Ted Cruz keeps teasing a 2028 presidential run. You've run against him for president. Do you think he could beat president? What's your reaction to that?
7: You say he's going to run? Or?
8: He's teasing at 20. He's talking about it.
7: You don't mean 2020, but you
8: 2028.
7: Mean... 2028. Yeah. I would say that he's very talented. He's a very good friend of mine. I think he might do that, yeah.
8: Mr. President,
7: he's a very talented guy.
5: Wow. Now, he didn't endorse him, but he didn't attack him. He didn't say, no, look, I got my guy. He didn't say that. You know whom that must drive nuts? We all know. When Rubio's name comes up, again, he's not committal to the Veep. Now, maybe one day he will be. Maybe one day he will be. I don't know. What do I know? But Cruz is, he's definitely solid as a rock. DeSantis, solid as a rock. We have great, great people. Not enough. And so these guys stand out. These guys stand out. Florida is the, now I guess it's the third most populous state in the country. This state, I'm in Florida, is bristling with vigor. It's bristling with opportunities. It's bristling with people who are proud to be Floridians. Some of them recent, some of them not so recent. Proud as hell. And it's a wonderful lifestyle in Florida down here. And more people want to be part of it. But there is no denying or debating, certainly in my view, that Ron DeSantis is the greatest governor in my lifetime. Period. The greatest governor in my lifetime. There have been some great governors, but not as great as DeSantis. That is a fact. So if you're Republican, certainly if you're a constitutional conservative, you don't want to sideline somebody like DeSantis. That's not to say he plans to run. I don't know what he plans to do. Maybe he'll run in the future at some point. But a man with his talent, his experience, his accomplishments, the greatest governor in my view again, and many people's view down here, I can tell you that, in history. Certainly in modern history. That would be a mistake. But I also get the sense with Ted Cruz, Ted is a... Well, it's like a race. You know, you watch the Kentucky Derby or the Preakness or whatever, and those horses are in the stalls. He's a thoroughbred. He is a conservative thoroughbred. And he's been a fantastic senator. You know, a senator is different from a governor. A governor has to be an executive and manage and so forth, so we know all that. But this guy's a thoroughbred, and I feel like he's waiting to get out of the gate. Don't you, Mr. Producer? And when he ran against President Trump is definitely a force of nature. Nobody was going to beat him. Now, we didn't know this. Other people didn't know this until they were beaten by him. But he's force of nature. And he is. And let me tell you, I've said it till I'm blue in the face. When he goes, we are going to miss him. I don't just mean his charisma and his personality, that for sure. But his substance, his brain, his quickness to make good decisions, his principles, like in taking on Iran and Maduro and so forth and so on. This is a truly remarkable human being. Truly a fantastic president of the United States. People say, well, he's not the greatest necessarily. Well, if he's not, he's certainly up there. It is very hard under today's circumstances to really be a great president. With all the massive bureaucracy and the lawsuits and the activist judges and on. And yet he is. He absolutely is. But I thought you'd want to hear what the president had to say about Ted Cruz. It was very, very complimentary. Again, I wouldn't read too much into it one way or another, except for the fact that he didn't shut it down from his perspective, did he? Yeah, I would say he's very talented. He's a very good friend of mine. I think he might do that, yeah. Okay. That's pretty good. We'll be right back.
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0: accepted the role to serve as a U.S. Senator, but now I've got to run to keep the seat. I'm one of the seats that are going to determine whether we keep the Senate majority or not. But look, I'm an Ohio guy, even though I was born in Detroit, Michigan. I started out life in a foster home there, was blessed to be adopted and grew up in rural Ohio, and just love my state, love my country, and I'm proud to serve.
1: Mm-hmm. And this is a very, very important race because Brown is not a moderate, is he?
0: No. He was elected in 1974. He's been in public office for 52 years. The only jobs he's ever had is an elected official and a professor, okay? And I go around Ohio and I ask this question. I ask people, I'm like, can you name, he was in Washington for 32 years. Can you name a single thing that he did to make your life better? And it's just laughter, chuckles, blank stares, because he's done nothing to make people's lives better.
1: And yet he runs, as I recollect, as the people's candidate for the working people. We've heard this before, as the union guy and all the rest, and he gets all their support. And are you able to keep up money-wise with him?
0: We flipped some of that.
1: Oh, good.
0: We flipped some of that. We have more, he lost, by the way, for your listeners, he lost 2 years ago to Bernie Moreno by 200,000 votes, but it's a different election cycle because we're in a midterm, different turnout model, much closer in this cycle. But we flipped labor unions. The Fraternal Order of Police always endorsed Sherrod Brown his entire career, endorsed me this time. Building and construction trades, several of them we flipped. We have sheriffs and law enforcement officials. One of them who actually did a commercial for Sherrod Brown the last time, who's flipped and endorsed me this time.
1: Wow.
0: So people, they figured him out. They know it's all phony. He says he cares about working people, but he voted to let China in the World Trade Organization and shipped our jobs to China. He closed 23 power plants in the state of Ohio.
1: Wow.
0: That has led, we used to be a net electricity exporter. Now we're an importer because he and the radical climate change crowd worked to close 23 power plants in Ohio. And now we have to pay higher electricity prices because of that. I could go on. He was part of the open border crowd, right? Said that Republicans were making up the crisis at the border. That led to, an invasion of our country from people illegal aliens. And then he did sanctuary cities and sanctuary states, all that kind of stuff, voted to support that all the time, sending your tax dollars to illegals for health care and Social Security and all those kinds of things. People in Ohio figured him out. They don't want this guy. And there's a lot of reasons, because he's done more to harm them than he's done to help them.
1: By the way, just as a side coming, you sound almost too nice to be a politician, by the way. Very nice man you sound like to me. Now, let me ask you this. or a conservative talk radio host, for that matter. Let me ask you this. The polls show him with a bit of a lead. Is that correct? And can you catch him and defeat him, obviously, is the question.
0: So, we look at polls all the time. They're all within the margin of error. The last poll I saw had us tied with him 46-46. It's a tough election, there's no doubt, but that's okay. Like, doing important things in life should be tough. I don't expect easy things. No one's ever given me anything in life. I've had to fight for everything I've gotten, and I don't expect to do anything else other than fight hard and win, because there's so much at stake. And remember, like in Ohio, this is, I'm sorry, I'm a football guy. I played college football, but this is like,
1: oh, that's a big deal to me.
0: Of an away game.
1: Yes. Huh? That's a big deal to me. I'm a football, not play it. Watch it. I'm a stands guy,
0: yeah.
1: But I like it.
0: Yeah. But it's people are just getting back from their August vacations. They're putting their kids in school. They're focused on Friday night football. They're not thinking about November elections in August. And if you look at the polling data, when Bernie Moreno beat Sherrod Brown 2 years ago in a much better environment than I'm running in, he was down by anywhere from 5 to 7 points the whole summer. When J.D. Vance ran before that, he was down in the summer. you just got to run the

0: campaign. Like, you can't figure out at halftime who's going to win the game, particularly if the game's tied, okay? Mm-hmm. And that's where we are right now. It's a matter of who plays the best game in the second half. That's what September and October will be in the way to November. I'm ready for the fight. I'm energized for it. There's so much at stake. The country, freedom. Mm-hmm. I mean, the Democratic Socialists are taking over the Democratic Party. They want to seize your capital. They want to seize the means of production. They want to make you less free, and they want to take over more control of your money and your time and your treasure. And that's worth fighting for. I don't mind a tough fight.
1: And I'm reminded in what you say here, you're so right, because Reagan was behind Carter in September of 1980. And of course, he slaughtered him when the race was over. Let me ask you something. Does it help you or hurt you if I endorse you?
0: I've taken endorsements from anybody who wants to endorse me.
1: Anybody?
2: Well.
0: When particularly you. Look, the people who listen to your show in Ohio, they need to be motivated. Because, look, I'll tell you, you know, when the border invasion was occurring, people were outraged, right? When men were playing women's sports, when transgender surgeries were being done on minors, people were outraged, and they got out there and they voted for Donald Trump. And then President gets in there and he stops the invasion at the border. He starts deporting people who were here illegally. He cracks down on all of this nonsense. And then people are like, well, yeah, we fixed it. Well, it can flip right back in the other direction just as simply if we don't continue to fight the good fight.
1: Mm-hmm. All right. Well, I'm going to endorse you because I think your race is crucially important. And I know who Sherrod Brown is, and I know what he's done in the past. He is a leader of the hard left. He was like quasi-DSA before there was a DSA. If people want to help you, sir, where do they go?
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1: All right, sir. Good luck. Whole country is rooting for you. We'll be right back.
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7: New Hampshire is on tap to receive $224 million over a 10-year period out of the nationwide $17 billion settlement with Meta, along with safeguards meant to protect the mental health of children. On Wednesday, Governor Ayotte and AG John Fermella announced details of the settlement, which will come in installments. The ACLU of New Hampshire has filed a lawsuit against New Hampshire State Police as it claims the department is not following public transparency laws when it comes to ICE training and arrests. In a claim made under the state's Right to Know law, the group says it's looking to find out how officers are being trained to make immigration arrests. The Boston-based Shanghai Ravioli Corporation is recalling thousands of products of frozen, not-ready-to-eat buffalo chicken products that were produced without the benefit of inspection. According to the U.S. Department of Agriculture, the recalled products were produced between July 8th of 2025 and June 29th of this year. You can find more on these stories at the top of the hour and anytime at 1370WFEA.com.
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5: Clouds rolling in and thunderstorms likely this afternoon and tonight, with a possibility of gusty winds and heavy downpours, a low of 66. Tomorrow, humid with a mixture of sun and clouds, possible afternoon thunderstorm with a high of 82. Saturday, it'll be mostly sunny and less humid with a high of 82. With your Granite State forecast, I'm Deirdre DeGatta.
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1: Ladies and gentlemen, oh my Lord, this weekend, Life, Liberty, and Levin, 8 p.m. Eastern Time, all over the nation. Two unbelievable shows. Saturday night, Steve Moore and Representative Mike Lawler, who's fantastic. And Sunday night, our friend Chris Rufo and the great Rebecca Hendricks. Now, I'm going to discuss on Saturday night capitalism like you've never heard it discussed on TV before. Well, let me put it this way. Not since the greats Milton Friedman and Tom Sowell, and Bill Buckley and so forth. But not since that, not in 20 years. You're going to hear the greatest explanation in 20 years. And then you can call me next week and tell me if I was right or I overstated it. I don't believe so. So here's what I'd love you to do. If you're a real, true blue Levinite, you've heard me say it, how about you do it this evening? Set your DVR or whatever recording device you use for 8 p.m. Eastern Time Saturday night on Fox, 8 p.m. Eastern Time Sunday night on Fox. Let me tell you why. Last Saturday, Mr. Producer, we had two preseason football games and a key baseball game all at 8 p.m. Eastern Time. And we did very, very well. But if you set your recording device, you don't have

to make choices. In other words, you can watch one and then the other. If you prefer to watch the sports or something else that's going on. Now, Sunday, Mr. Producer, Google something. What time is 60 Minutes on Sunday? Take a look. Everybody, a moment of silent prayer. I remember when my buddy Steve Malzberg did that. Whatever happened to Steve Malzberg? Do you know Steve Malzberg gave me my first break on radio as a sub? And the second person to do it was the great Oliver North. It's true. Yes. 7 p.m. Sunday night. So when they run sports on Sunday, 60 Minutes is delayed. And it comes on, guess what? 8 p.m., my time slot. There's also great shows on network TV. And again, there's football and baseball. Set your DVR, set your recording device. I urge all Levinites, all great patriots, to go ahead and do it. So at least you can watch it at another time if you're not going to watch it live. But I prefer you watch it live. Don't get me wrong. But I want you to watch it. That's the point. I want you to check it out. So let's call this a Levin surge, can we? Some of you in your cars or your trucks. Some of you still at the office or still at your place of work. Some of you are at the dinner table or you're cleaning up. Take a moment, break away. I don't mean leave your car. You understand what I mean. But those of you who can, let's go ahead and set it. Because I really want you to see this as we get closer and closer to the midterm elections. Because I'm going to announce on Saturday night, I'm going to tell you first, you're the radio audience, my number one love. I'm going to announce that pretty much every weekend, one of the shows, I'm going to go through this process of promoting capitalism, attacking socialism and communism, and then applying it to present events and the election. Because I just feel too many people, not just young people, too many people don't know what's at stake and they don't know the case to be made for our society and for our economic system. And so rather than just bounce around, which I never do anyway, but bounce around like too many do, from one issue to the next, and then next guest, next guest, next guest. I'm not doing any of that. I'm not doing any of that. How did you like my long-form, one-hour interview of Senator Ted Cruz on Sunday? You loved that, right? Right, Rich? And the subject, Clarence Thomas, is so important. Well, guess what? I will be interviewing. I'm not even allowed to talk about this. But I will tell you anyway. For the Sunday before Labor Day. That's not that far away, Rich. A full hour with Victor Davis Hanson. And his brand new book, which is a killer. And I interview them mostly by getting out of their way. This is very hard for people who are on TV and radio and podcasters. Have you ever noticed, for instance, you hear some host, they ask the guest a question, and then they can't wait to ask another question, or they can't wait to answer the question they just asked. Have you noticed that, Mr. Producer? And do you hear them, like, huffing and puffing to get in, like, ah, ah, ah, ah, ah, ah, ah, I'm like, relax. We see you all the time. We hear you all the time. Just like me. You see me and hear me. If the guest is meaningful and substantive, let them speak. It's one thing if they're rambling on and on. I got it. But when you have the kind of guest who's top tier, marquee, not because they're famous, they may be, but because they're smart, learn from them and let the audience learn from them. That's what I try to do. That's what I try to do. And I have to do that because none of these leftists will come on the show. I don't interview podcasters. Come on now, debate me. They say in between drinks. Or if their pants aren't on. No, that's okay. I don't. Hey, you're a coward. Folks, I'm not going to bring you, my audience, into their world. I've decided that. My wife's decided that. My employers have decided. It's not going to happen. But if it's a Bernie Sanders or an AOC, now these are good debaters. I'm all game.

0: Hey, Jamie Raskin, I'm all game. But we can't get him. They don't want to come on. Anyway, that's the long and the short of it. So going forward, right up to and through Election Day, we're going to spend time, and what I'm going to do Saturday night, I think you're going to really love. I'm going to take the philosophical, break down capitalism, where it comes from, where it originated from, what these words even mean. I'm going to apply it to what's going on today. I'm going to apply it to some of the weaknesses we see in these quote-unquote pseudo-conservatives who are trying to take over this movement, because I'm not going to surrender to this. Neither are you. We haven't spent all this time together and all these years to surrender to that. Not going to happen. To quote the great George H.W., not going to happen. Not going to happen. Or to quote Joe Biden, don't do it. Don't do it. Why am I quoting Joe Biden? Joe Biden can't quote Joe Biden. That's correct. You know, people keep putting expenses on their credit card. Not because they want to, and many of you, but because you have to. Right? And one of the reasons you have to is because the damn credit cards themselves, it's a terrible cycle. You got big balances on them, started during the Biden regime, and then the interest builds up, and then you're on what I call this debt decline, this debt cycle. Now, if you're being squeezed today, even if you're in a decent income, you and your spouse, if you're married, if you're not married, I don't want to know about it. If you're a he and she's a he and he's a she and she's a it, you know, whatever works. Maybe you can try out for the WNBA. But anyway, if your budget is now squeezing you because you have these damn payments to make and the debt's getting worse and worse, or it's hanging over your head like a dark cloud, well, don't stress. You only live once. How about you fix it? 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
9: I

this is great. Let's see here. One moment, ladies and gentlemen. I'm trying to get it for you here. This is breaking news as far as I'm concerned. New York Post. Trying to get the full article here, folks. Here it is. What's with these ads? It never ends. Trump administration set to target George Soros nonprofit, Southern Poverty Law Center, and CARE in major tax crackdown sources. Well, it sounds like the president, who has come under attack even by friendly so-called, at a time he's naming it, you know, Lake Ontario, Lake America, don't we have better things to do? Such morons out there, truly. This president isn't doing one thing at a time. He's doing 100 things at a time. Is there another Republican president, another Republican administration that would do half of what this president has the guts to do? I'm quite serious about this. Treasury Secretary Scott Bessent.

0: and the IRS could revoke the tax-free status of left-wing nonprofits such as George Soros's Open Society Foundation, the Southern Poverty Law Center, and the Council on American-Islamic Relations. Three sources familiar with the matter have told The Post. It is part of a Trump, a Trump-backed crackdown on bogus charities, and Treasury officials are drawing up a sweeping audit of outfits deemed to be using and abusing Uncle Sam's tax code. The three people briefed on the Treasury Department's internal policy told them. Besant's inner circle is drafting a blueprint that could ultimately stop non-compliant organizations of their 501c3 status, according to two of the people familiar with the plans. I don't like that they're leaking, but it's out there. It's national, so I'm not going to ignore it. And I want you to be aware of it. Is this not a long time coming, America? Can you think of another Republican who would do that? Well, DeSantis and Cruz, I think. And Vance, too, for that matter. But isn't this unbelievable? Crucially important? Especially CARE and Soros, Southern Poverty Law Center, very, very important as well. Though I think they're pretty much on their back. But, you know, they're never on their back, really, are they? Let's take some quick calls. Do we have time, Mr. Bedu? Well, do I owe you something first here? I think I do. How much time is left, by the way? All right. 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All right, let's see how quickly we can do this. Hello, hello, and hello. Let's go to Pete, Albany, New York, the great WGDJ. Go.
1: Mark, you're superb. I want to tell you, I listened to you earlier driving home when you talked about Judeo-Christian heritage and symbolism. I'm Catholic, but I believe in the Old Testament just as much as the New. And you mentioned both of them. And it is important for our culture to believe in God and what's right and wrong. The other point I wanted to make was...
0: Yeah.
1: Oh, my pleasure. And you're superb. Oh, the other point I want to make was candidates like Syed and the DSA. Mm-hmm. I read a few weeks ago an article that said that the DNA, or the National Democratic Society, or organization, is low on funds. They only have like $2 or $3 million. But the RNC has 124. That's as of 3 weeks ago. So my theory is the new candidates are going off the guardrails. They're just going for the liberal donors, and they don't feel any obligation to stay in midstream. So that's my theory on why they're going to extremes.
0: You might be right. It'll all play out. We'll know soon enough, but we have to fight like we're behind, and we have to fight like all of them have a shot at winning, because they do. That was very kind of you to say all those things, Pete, and a great call. Thank you, brother. Let's go to Sharon, Edgewater, New Jersey, the great WABC. Sharon, how are you?
2: I'm fine, thank you, Mark. I keep on thinking, just like you do, why aren't they arming the people in Iraq? Why can't they arm them? There's not going to be any people left by the time they get around to arming them. Every day, every week, I'm looking at the people they're killing, they're hanging, they're killing a

0: girl because her hair was showing out under her scarf. All these kinds of horrible things. Like I said, there was not going to be too many people left by the time they get around to it. So I thought you had a pipeline to President Trump, and maybe you could speak to him about it instead of just always wondering why.
1: You know, the President of the United States, in a response to media or somebody, they said, Mark Levin, do you listen to what Mark Levin has to say? Has he contacted you lately? Does he contact you? The President of the United States says, when I want to know what Mark Levin believes, I watch his Saturday and Sunday show because he says to me what he says to America. So to answer your question, that's my pipeline. The President knows exactly where I stand. But for all I know, there's some of that going on, quite frankly. I don't know. I would never ask him because that would be classified, obviously. But if it is classified, it's the best kept secret in Washington because they leak like a sieve over there in the, I don't know which department, but they leak like sieves. I think it's the isolationists who leak. We salute our armed forces, police officers, firefighters, emergency personnel, our truckers. ICE, we love you, ICE. We certainly do. And all the rest of you folks out there, God bless you. I hope we'll see you tomorrow, yeah? Tomorrow's the day. Have a great night.
2: Where can you travel next? What's for dinner? 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
6: From ABC News, I'm Dave Packard. Commerce Secretary Howard Lutnick today with his explanation as to why trade talks with Canada collapsed.
7: We negotiated, and Canada was going to have the best trade deal in the world. And what happened was that Canada walked away, we had a deal, we shook hands, the president announced it, right? Everybody was positive. Canada made the decision for political purposes. They wanted to walk away.
6: President Trump upping the stakes with America's neighbor to the north.
8: We're gonna be changing the name of Lake Ontario, effective immediately, to Lake America. That's gonna take place right now as I sign the order.
6: Kathy Hochul, governor of New York, the U.S. state that borders Lake Ontario, saying, quote, I'm speechless. It's so madly absurd. Both the death toll and the number of Americans missing are rising in Nepal following devastating flash flooding. Officials say at least 389 people have been confirmed killed. ABC's Britt Clendett is in Kathmandu, Nepal.
9: A desperate search for survivors in Nepal and Tibet after that catastrophic wall of water swept away entire villages. 90 Americans among the 1,300 people still missing. And now, new threats raising concern that more flooding and landslides could strike. With little warning,

0: That unstoppable torrent crashing into valleys.
1: Details trickling out about the CIA chief's secret visit to Russia. ABC's Mary Bruce.
2: We are learning more about CIA Director John Ratcliffe's unusual trip to Moscow earlier this week on a massive C-17 military cargo plane. Sources tell us that Ratcliffe flew there in part to warn the Russians not to attack NATO countries. He also, we're told, brought up Iran. President Trump, though, saying Vladimir Putin has assured him he will not attack NATO territory.
1: Brian Koberger granted a new hearing in his long-shot bid to take back his guilty plea in the killing of four Idaho college students. You're listening to ABC News.
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1: Major food manufacturer now says almost all of its ingredients use natural ingredients for coloring. ABC's Sherry Preston reports.
5: General Mills has announced that all of its cereals in the United States, including Trix and Lucky Charms, are now made without artificial colors. And by the end of next year, the company says 100% of its products, including fruit snacks and baking products, will be made with natural dyes. Currently, about 90% of General Mills' products are made without those artificial colors.
1: British media are reporting that the UK's Prince Harry and Meghan, the Duchess of Sussex, landed in Britain Wednesday for an extended period of time in the UK, where their children will attend school. ABC's James Longman has more.
6: There are no official duties planned for the couple. And there's a perhaps telling silence from Harry's brother, William. No comment at all on the return. We don't know how long the Sussex family will be staying for, but a source close to them says it's for an extended period of time. We do know that Harry will be working with his charities and preparing for the Invictus Games. They're here in the UK next year, and that Meghan is hoping to get back into acting. And finally, we do know that they have, of course, brought their dogs with them, Mia and Pula.
1: Social media influencers Andrew and Christian Tate testified in a Florida federal court today. The brothers asking to be released from jail, where they're fighting extradition to the UK to face sexual assault, human trafficking, and money laundering charges. The two deny the charges against them. Dave Packer, ABC News.
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11: I'm John Batchelor. I welcome Anatole Levin, the director of the Eurasia Project at the Quincy Institute for Responsible Statecraft, writing most recently about the wars in Ukraine, the wars in Iran, the wars throughout the Mediterranean basin and across Eurasia, and what is to be done. Anatole appeals in The Nation magazine to the people who read The Nation magazine, the left, it can be called classically, the progressives, also the Democratic Party, most of the time. And the thinking here, of course, is that we're in a war fever that looks very dangerously escalating. Right now, we have mysteries that we cannot solve. So is anyone here in the United States concerned with the apparent loss of control by the Trump administration to the narrative and the very keen observation by many that the Trump administration is not trustworthy? Therefore, how do you come to the peace table with an untrustworthy adversary? Anatole, a very good evening to you. There's nothing about the left or the progressives or the Democratic Party, in my experience, dating back to the Vietnam War, that is interested in warfare. It was always associated with anti-war. Certainly, I was most taken a hold of in my youth by those who protested the Vietnam War with good cause. And they rose up and pushed back against the Johnson administration that escalated the war, the Nixon administration that prosecuted the war. Is that a different left that we have today, that it wouldn't step forward and oppose the wars in Eurasia? Good day to you.
12: Hello, John. Well, I mean, the Democratic establishment in many ways, you know, spent the next two generations living down its opposition to Vietnam, for which, of course, it had been so much attacked by the Republicans. It was given the slur of being, you know, soft on defense. But also, I mean, the very depressing thing is that one sees so many of the people who in the 1960s and early 70s opposed the Vietnam War within the Democratic Party as young people, John Kerry, of course, who served in Vietnam very bravely, but also people like Hillary Clinton, who, once they had joined the establishment, somehow forgot all that. And of course, you know, they would say with the best of motives, perhaps, committed themselves to a whole series of what turned out to be disastrous military operations. Now, they would say, of course, that these military operations like Iraq or Libya were quite different from Vietnam. But one should remember that, of course, if you go back and read the justifications, the public justifications for intervention in Vietnam by the Johnson administration, they were also full of language about defending and spreading democracy and freedom and peace, which, of course, after a few years of the Vietnam War, and incidents like My Lai and, of course, the massive bombing of civilians, came to seem like a terribly bad joke. However, I mean, the Trump administration with the war on Iran and Israel with the war in Gaza, with U.S. backing, have now carried this, you know, militarism against demonized enemies so far that we can hope, perhaps, that this will lead to a serious rethinking in the Democratic Party. I mean, there really has to be if they are to oppose and if America is to refrain from, you know, what has become a more and more and more disastrous approach to international affairs. And, you know, of course, Trump and Netanyahu are responsible for this war on Iran, but we should not forget that a large part of the Democratic Party did everything possible to try to block President Obama's nuclear deal with Iran. And, of course, after Trump tore that up, when the Biden administration took power in 2021, instead of simply returning to the JCPOA, they tried to drive a harder bargain with the Iranians, which, of course, failed. And was, I mean, inherently, shall we say, a little odd, because you mentioned that the United States under Trump can no longer be trusted. But, you know, the Democratic Party, whose President Obama had, you know, crafted and signed the JCPOA, should, one would have thought, just have returned to it without further conditions. But they didn't. And, you know, many years ago, I remember a senior staffer on the Senate Foreign Relations Committee telling European ambassadors that if you allowed a even an Iranian civil nuclear program, you would have to worry that one day you would wake up and find that Israel had that Iran had fired a nuclear missile into Jerusalem, which, I mean, apart from the fact that, you know, the Iranian regime are not going to set out to destroy their own civilization. Of course, he probably did not know that Jerusalem is a sacred city for Muslims and is the last place that an Iranian regime would destroy. Well, this guy was the senior Democrat staffer on the Senate Foreign Relations Committee, indistinguishable from his Republican opponent on this score.
11: A further concern from your piece in The Nation magazine is the threat of escalation. I don't mention it theoretically. We have a headline in the London Times right now. Russia threatens to hit British targets in revenge for Kyiv support. Subhead: government claims it will hold Britain responsible for the use of UK Storm Shadow long-range cruise missiles to hit targets inside Russia. I mention this because there is also a rumor widely spread, so it comes to nothing but gossip, however, that Mr. Ratcliffe's sudden embassy to Moscow in a C-17, a meeting with someone in the apparatus, not Mr. Putin, I'm told, and then return to the U.S., had to do with the possibility, the threat, the rumor, the gossip, the headline that Russia intends to attack a NATO nation to see what happens in response. In other words, does it trigger five or not? I don't know if it's Britain we're talking about, or I was also told the Baltic states or the Nordic states. That's an escalation that I can't game out. I don't at this point acknowledge it, but there are so many turns in the road. Is that motive enough for the Democrats to get moving on this?
12: Well, no, it seems not. I mean, their response to all this has simply been to increase their rhetoric against against Russia. The CIA has reported that it has no information to suggest that Russia is planning an attack on the Baltic states. And indeed, at this particular moment, there is no reason to do so. That would also risk triggering a land war, which would be disastrous for Russia. Apart from anything else, NATO is in a position, if Russia attacks the Baltic states, to cut off and seize, to isolate, besiege and take the Russian exclave of Kaliningrad, yes, which no sane Russian ruler is going to risk, because the loss of Kaliningrad would be a humiliation so shattering that it really would endanger the Putin regime. But as far as Britain is concerned, well, you do have to ask yourself this. However unjust the war, in a war in which America was engaged, Supposing the Russians gave missiles to Iran with Iranian with Russian targeting, satellite intelligence targeting, and the Iranians use these missiles to fire into the United States, including at Washington, D.C. Would anyone in the United States consider that Russia here was acting as a neutral power and that there should not be massive American retaliation against Russia? Of course they wouldn't. Well, it's the same thing this way around. I mean, British missiles are now striking Moscow. I mean, they are, there have even been, I mean, just think about this. There have been suggestions that the Ukrainians might use them to strike the launchers of Russian ballistic missiles. Now, it is quite true, of course, that Russia is using these ballistic missiles to strike Ukraine, just as you know, America is using ballistic missiles to strike Iran. But the thought, just think back to the Cold War, the thought that you are going to use NATO missiles to attack the launching sites of Russian ballistic missiles, and that you are reckoning that there won't be a Russian retaliation. I mean, this is insanity.
11: Super El Ninos come from very warm water in the Pacific Ocean. Right now, off San Diego, I hear they're recording a sea surface temperature of 79 degrees. That's why I like having a reliable radio around that does a lot more than give me the time of day. 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
17: 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So as a creator, how are you bringing the community into your creative process? And then the third, consumption behaviors are really changing. So people are moving away from kind of this idea of impulsive buying. And so building that trust longer term versus kind of that impulse buying.
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2: I'm John Betts with my good colleague Anatole Levin, who directs the Eurasia program at the Quincy Institute for Responsible Statecraft. He also helps me understand Mother Britain and its politics of the moment. It is a pleasure to read Where I Came From, as many centuries ago, where my forebear, Mr. Batchelor, Richard Batchelor, came from. But to know that Buckinghamshire in the 17th century is not to know Buckinghamshire or anything else in Britain in the 21st century. So, Anatole, there is a new prime minister in town. It's not the same as the old prime minister. This is a man who's deft at mixing with the people he represents. That's a Lord Mayor of Manchester. He's very good at it. I understand they have two good football teams, too, and he attended the games. But here he is in Kiev, having told us he's a domestic concentration prime minister. He travels to Kiev, as far as I can tell, well-received, open-handed, delivering product and support for Ukraine at the right time. What is your measure of Mr. Burnham? All of a sudden, he's expanded into being a man for all seasons.
3: Well, I mean, every British prime minister is captured, whether by his own hereditary consciousness or by the blob in London, to feel that he has to play a great role on the world stage. I mean, it's a bit like the United States. Every president from both parties comes to power saying that it's some version of it's the economy, stupid, as Clinton said, and we must, really concentrate on domestic affairs and strengthening America at home. And what happens? War after war after war. Abroad, partly because it seems, and it is incredible how they do this again and again. When they launch these wars, it always seems to be easy. America has so much military power, as once again, a leading Democrat thinker said years ago, America is so powerful that if it really wants to do anything in the world, it can do so. And that was already, after America was deep in the debacle of Iraq. The British establishment is just the same. It's just it's more pathetic because Britain is obviously, much weaker, and the idea of Britain playing a big role is nonsense. But, I mean, the thing that Burnham needs to think about is, obviously, in the longer run, how is he going to find the money to fulfill his domestic reform program and to do what the military and the security establishment want, which is spend tens of billions more pounds on the military. But secondly, if as a result of British missiles hitting Moscow, as Russians have warned me, maybe Putin will be sufficiently cautious not to retaliate against Britain. But if there is an accident, not deliberate, but as we saw with the first day of the American bombardment of Iran, a missile goes astray or is mistargeted, hits a school, kills a couple of hundred Russian children, Russia will attack. It will attack. There will be a retaliation against Britain. And at that point, Burnham's entire domestic program goes down the sink and is replaced by nothing except security concerns and war.
2: My measure of Mr. Burnham also is that he's learning very quickly. And I'm going to presume that he's learned the lesson that you just gave, that you're risking catastrophe. Is your measure that he sees that? We have a minute. I can't tell from the headlines.
3: I don't think so, John. I mean, the point is, these British politicians from Manchester or wherever, or even actually from London, who do they listen to on foreign and security affairs?

0: A British establishment, which in the past on the subject of Israel, not so much now, but still on the subject of Russia, are totally monolithically, in my view, crazy. And he's not going to get any advice from anybody else because the entire establishment, the think tank world, the media are on the same page about this. So even if he wanted to do something different, where is he going to find the advice to do so? So no, I mean, I think that through sheer misinformation being given to him about, you know, Russia's threat to Britain, he is actually going to risk his entire domestic program and position in history.
1: Anatole Levin, I'm John Batchelor.

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1: I'm the leader of a cosmetology group for my after-school program, and I teach young girls different skills on how to do hair and how to help other people. And it's not just about hair, it's just about confidence.
2: Bassam's ability to help develop other people, isn't that the critical thing? Is every business is...
3: If she can listen and she can take cosmetology and break it down into a listening skill, then she's on a great path.
2: Bassam, how does this make you feel?
1: I feel good. I can actually do stuff that's going to better me.
2: Jeffrey, would you hire somebody like Bassam?
3: Absolutely. I can tell that she's a good communicator. And the fact that she told the story about listening when it was supposed to be about cosmetology, she's into it because she cares about people.
0: To hear more and to help us introduce your high school, GED, work ready, and college students to our CEOs, visit our website at realworldleaders.org. 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
11: Clouds rolling in and thunderstorms likely this afternoon and tonight with the possibility of gusty winds and heavy downpours, a low of 66. Tomorrow, humid with a mixture of sun and clouds, possible afternoon thunderstorm with a high of 82. Saturday, it'll be mostly sunny and less humid with a high of 82. With your Granite State forecast, I'm Deirdre DeGatta.
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12: I'm John Batchelor. I welcome Peter Husey, my guide on deterrence, which means strategic weapons, which means nuclear bombs. Peter is a fellow at the National Institute of Deterrence Studies, as well as a member of the Gold Institute of International Strategy, reporting now on a way to understand dueling headlines, one in London, one in New York. I begin with New York. CIA chief's surprise Moscow trip was to warn Russia not to attack NATO. Subhead: warning comes after new U.S. intelligence assessments indicated Russian president could launch a limited assault. Moving now to London. London Times, front page. Russia threatens to hit British targets in revenge for Kiev's support. Subhead: government claims it will hold Britain responsible for the use of U.K. Storm Shadow long-range cruise missiles to hit targets inside Russia. Peter, a very good evening to you. In studying deterrence, it helps to have specifics. We have them right now. Deterrence Yes. has a mission. It has been successful, to my knowledge, since 1945, the only time atomic weapons were used in anger. To Yes. your measure right now, is deterrence successful today, right now, from the threats that I just read about in headlines that may or may not be accurate, but they're certainly intimidating? Good evening to you, Peter.
13: Good evening, John, and thank you for asking me to come and talk with you today. Deterrence is working because the bombs haven't started flying, but this is a very, well, you don't know, because you don't know what's in Putin's mind and you don't know how reckless he will go. We do know that about a year ago, the Financial Times of London said that Putin had secretly changed the threshold over which he would use nuclear weapons, meaning he would use them sooner or quicker than otherwise. And we know that the documents quoted from the Russian internal documents. So that is very worrisome, John. But deterrence is not static. You constantly have to improve it. And part of our problem is that, as you know, for well on a number of decades, we did not improve or sustain our deterrent, and now we're catching up and trying to do everything simultaneously, from our missiles and subs, bombers, our command and control, and our warheads. We're doing it all of this together at the same time, and we're hoping that, given Russia's own modernization of its nuclear deterrent, which has gone gangbusters, and then China, that we don't get caught behind the eight ball.
12: We're told the enemy, the Pentagon right now is undergoing a strategic review of the nuclear Yes. forces, and that there will be results from that, Yes. either to do with upgrading or redeploying, or perhaps conversations about treaty organizations that now no longer exist. What, Yes. but the other side of it I learned from you is that there is a sizable and articulate voice that says deterrence is no longer needed or doesn't work, and that we don't need nuclear weapons at all. You point to the movie Oppenheimer, the movie Dynamite, other concerns that saying that nuclear weapons have failed us. Is that their allegation?
13: Their allegation is that in the absence of abolition, which they favor,

0: favor, why not just simply discard nuclear deterrence and no longer rely on it? Their theory is that if deterrence breaks down and a small number of nuclear weapons are used in an attack, it'll eventually go very quickly to all-out nuclear war and what they call Armageddon, and that will produce nuclear winter, and we'll all die. So they're basically saying jettison it, and that it is not worth relying on it, or it's not good to rely on it for now or in the indefinite future. They don't have anything to substitute for it, unfortunately. That's the real downside, is that if you think you can fight a nuclear enemy with just conventional war, that's a losing proposition. And I say that because every war game that I know of that the Pentagon has exercised that tries to deal with nuclear attack through just conventional means, is we lose every time. Okay. One general told me, he said, everything goes tilt. None of their assumptions hold as to the benefits of having a very strong conventional force. It doesn't hold. And strat commanders have told me that. So their alternative doesn't work. And what we have now has worked, but it needs to be strengthened. There are three options. Modernize what you have and hope that works. Modernize and add to what you have and strategic systems, which we could do and do relatively quickly. The third one, which is the biggie, do we add to our theater nuclear systems, which we got rid of 90-some-odd% back in 1991? And that is under debate in Congress. It's money is in the budget. As you know, the foreign affairs lady, Ms. Dumbacker, said that that will interfere with strategic systems and cost too much. The entire Sea Launch cruise missile program is over 10 years, will cost about $1 billion a year. It's not going to have hardly any impact on either other nuclear or conventional forces. And the problem is we need it now, and it may take a number of years to bring it on, but that's designed exactly to deter and stop Mr. Putin from engaging in using nuclear weapons in an attack on NATO countries.
1: I want to ask about some terms of art you use in deterrence studies that are important to understand the scale of a nuclear war.
0: Yeah.
1: What is counterforce? What is countervalue? What is MAD, mutually assured destruction?
0: Okay. The use of the word mutual assured destruction is appropriately named MAD, is that any nuclear exchange would result in all-out nuclear war, and we'd all die, and we mutually kill each other. And John Kennedy came into office and said, that doesn't sound very credible, because you're saying that if someone commits aggression in Latvia or Poland, that you're going to launch everything you have at the other guy that's nuclear and commit suicide because your option is to surrender? And those are the two. And he said, no, I want what he called flexible response, which gets to your counterforce point. Counterforce simply means I'm going to take out the weapons the guy uses to commit aggression. And if I can destroy most of them, he can't use them. And if he can't use them, he won't be able to continue his aggression. That is counterforce. It goes after the leadership, the security forces that keep a guy like Putin or Brezhnev or Khrushchev in power, and the military capability they use to commit aggression. That's one. Countervalue is very simple. It's cities. Maybe some, and the question is, boy, if I just wipe out St. Petersburg, Moscow, and that's all I need, and that'll get them so upset that they'll back down just like we would if they hit New York and Chicago. The argument I have is twofold. One, the cities aren't launching missiles at us. So why are we going to incinerate 10 million people in Moscow who have got nothing to do with a Soviet or now Russian attack? That's number one. Number two, it's against international law, for God's sakes, against ethics to do it, and it's not effective. The whole point of taking out the other guy's weapons is so we can't fight anymore. Now, why do you think Moscow wouldn't be deterred, but if we took out Moscow or St. Petersburg? Remember, the Black Book of Communism says these guys killed 120 million of their own people to secure power and maintain and sustain power. These are not people they killed in a war against, let's say, El Salvador. These are people they killed inside their own country to gain and sustain power. They don't care about their people. What they care about are the weapons that allow them to commit aggression and the security forces which they have that keep them in power. That's what you go after. That's counterforce. Cities are innocent. That's countervalue.
1: The plot of Failsafe, early 1960s, Henry Fonda is the president.
0: Yes.
1: A flight of B-52 go to their Failsafe point, and one of them, they all get the go number because it's given to them, but it's an accident. And they're all recalled except one B-52 that keeps on, its target is Moscow, 2 20-megaton bombs. The president and his aides give as much information as they can to the Soviets to stop this bomber, but it gets through. They can't recall it. It's going to destroy Moscow. The ambassador from the United States to Moscow is on the line with the president. He's told to leave the phone off the hook because when there's a strong whining sound, that means Moscow's destroyed and the phone is melted. All right. The president decides to put a B-58 and a friend of his is an Air Force general over New York. And when the Moscow whine comes through, that man is to drop 2 20-megaton bombs on New York City, Manhattan, bang. That's the end of the movie. That is meant to be a grotesque version of countervalue. Is that correct, Peter?
0: Yes. Yep.
1: Is it credible?
0: My view is that if you need to do that to avoid what you and I have called mutual assured destruction, yeah, I can understand a precedent, however gross and that is. What's your alternative? Say sorry? And what's the what's a Russian general secretary at that time in the USSR? The pressure on that person to retaliate would be enormous. So I understand the point made by the movie. It is pretty ghastly if that's what it came down to. But I think, John, that it's not inaccurate about for the time. We're not facing that today.
1: All right. You mentioned Aaron Drumbacher's piece in Foreign Affairs, which I recommend to everyone. It's the argument about not needing more nuclear weapons, maybe not needing any, but certainly not needing more. The question is, if a retaliatory strike by the United States is designed to defeat an adversary, is that an answer to Ms. Drumbacher?
0: Well, what's fascinating, John, is she says our deterrent is designed to retaliate and defeat the bad guys, when she's 100% right. Then later on in her essay, she says any retaliatory use of nuclear weapons would probably end up in Armageddon and mutual assured destruction because everybody would use everything, which she then totally contradicts our deterrent strategy, which is not to do an all-out attack, but to stop the conflict at the lowest possible level, at the least amount of damage, so that weapons aren't used anymore. Now, she says nuclear weapons are designed to stop the use of nuclear weapons. No, not really. They're designed to stop the use of conventional weapons, out of which such a conventional conflict, nuclear weapons, would be used. So it's both. And she doesn't get that right. She does get it right that if we don't modernize, we're out of the business because our forces are 45 to 70 years old. But here again, she then makes another mistake by saying we can't do theater systems because they're will take too much money away from conventional forces and our current nuclear forces, which we're modernizing. And my point is, you could add a lot of warheads for single-digit millions of dollars a year. No one will notice it in the Pentagon budget. And the sea-launched cruise missile, which is the most significant addition we're talking about, is less than $1 billion a year. Again, in a Pentagon budget of $1 trillion, that's 0.1%. It won't be. But her article is interesting, but it fails because it says nuclear deterrence isn't working. And it's part of the Oppenheimer dynamite theme, which in my mind is, okay, what are you going to put, John, in this place? They don't have anything except for, to be fair, she does think conventional weapons are good enough. And that's why I brought up all the war games. Every military officer in the nuclear business with whom I have spoken over now almost half a century of work, asking them, does conventional forces work against a nuclear attack? And they say, every time we look at it, everything goes, well, the word used by General Admiral Richard to me was, who was former Stratcom, he said, nothing holds, H-O-L-D-S, right. Nothing holds, meaning our entire assumptions about war being prevented or stopped go away. All hell breaks loose.
1: Let's ask what can be done. Peter Husey, a fellow for the National Institute of Deterrence Studies. I'm John Nash.
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6: 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And then the third, consumption behaviors are really changing. So people are moving away from kind of this idea of impulsive buying. And so building that trust longer term versus kind of that impulse buying.
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14: 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Owlbrook opened October 1st, 2002, after 10 years of planning. Fish and Game had searched since the early 90s for land to build a multi-purpose outdoor skills training center. Former Hunter Education Coordinators Jim Hall and Randy Curtis championed the project, recognizing the need for a place dedicated to teaching safe, responsible hunting, shooting, and trapping. In May of 1995, Fish and Game acquired the land to make it happen. 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
1: I'm John Batchelor with my good colleague Peter Husey, thinking about the thinkable. We can think these things. Sometimes they're Hollywood, sometimes they're on paper, sometimes they're war games. Question now for Peter, a fellow at the National Institute of Deterrent Studies, as well as at the Gold Institute of International Strategy, is we're on the eve of a strategic review of the nuclear forces. We're also dealing with the recommendation to upgrade nuclear forces, the missiles in the silos, the bombers in the airfields, and the submarines under the sea, all upgrading. Peter, is that upgrade strategically deterring of our adversaries, not only Russia, but also China, because there's no treaty between us?
0: Well, if you don't upgrade and replace what you have, you don't have anything eventually, and I mean very soon, which again, the young lady from Foreign Affairs, Ms. Dumbacher, acknowledges that if we don't do that, we're out of business, and she's 100% right. But then she turns around and says that that's enough. There was a strategic posture commission unanimously concluded in 2023 in October that the United States has to go beyond the current force and add capability. And that capability could be more nuclear weapons, could be more conventional weapons. But the review you talked about that Secretary Colby, Elbridge Colby, is doing in the Pentagon will examine these issues. And most of the people with whom I speak think we need more strategic weapons for yes, but most the area where we're really hurting is theater systems, where we only have 100 or so gravity bombs on airplanes in Europe because we took down everything in 1991 at the initiative of President Bush. He unilaterally took down thousands of American theater nuclear weapons from around the world. And why is that important? In 1999, in April, Mr. Yeltsin said, build me low-yield, highly accurate battlefield nuclear weapons. Mr. Yeltsin turned everything over to Putin, who is building these, and he adopted something called escalate to win or escalate to de-escalate, which is in a conventional fight, Putin will use nuclear weapons to gain the upper hand and make us, the United States and NATO, stand down, which is the threat you recently pointed out in a number of Wall Street Journal, Financial Times, that Putin has been told by our director of Central Intelligence, I believe, Mr. Radcliffe, don't grab grab a NATO country, which the rumor, or however you want to call it, is that that's what Putin is up to. And that is what's scary, given he's lowered the threshold for the use of nuclear weapons and has a strategy of escalate to win if it's a conventional conflict.
1: What is the thinking, Peter, about using a tactical nuclear weapon? I know in the U.S. we don't have so many. You said about 100 gravity bombs, but those aren't for battlefields. I believe that maybe they are. I don't know. But Putin thinks, the Soviet doctrine is now the Russian Federation doctrine, that a non-strategic nuclear weapon, which is what they're formally called, can be used for success on the battlefield. Is that accurate? He thinks that.
0: That's a very accurate statement of Russian strategy, as written.
1: And if he were to use that weapon, do we counter with the same?
0: That is the $75,000 issue, is Do you use an ICBM? Do you use a SLBM? Or do you use your gravity bomb that you have on an airplane that has to penetrate it? So Russian airspace has to get through the air defenses and the fighter planes and then get over the target, because that's what gravity means, literally. You have a bomb that drops out of the bottom of a plane and hope that gravity takes it to the right target. That's a slow process, relatively, and everybody I know says that's not enough. And then the question comes down to those on one side say any use of nuclear weapons will end up with massive use of nuclear weapons, so forget it.
1: To be continued,
0: and others
1: Peter,
0: are saying we need that option.
1: To be continued with Peter Husey of the Gold Institute for International Strategy. He's also a fellow at the National Institute of Deterrent Studies. I'm John Batchelor.
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28: From ABC News, I'm Dave Packer. President Trump's latest move at his trade war tit-for-tat with Canada, renaming one of the Great Lakes.
29: We negotiated, and Canada was going to have the best trade deal in the world. And what happened was that Canada walked away. We had a deal. We shook hands. The president announced it, right? Everybody was positive. Canada made the decision for political purposes. They wanted to walk away.
28: That's Howard Lutnick with the administration. Now, both the death toll and the number of Americans missing are rising in Nepal following devastating flash flooding. Officials say at least 389 people have been confirmed killed. More than 1,300 are missing, and of those, 90 are Americans. ABC's Britt Klenitz in Kathmandu.
30: The hospital's now treating victims of this deadly disaster. The urgent recovery complicated by mountains of mud and debris as the search for dozens of Americans goes through the night here. The U.S. is sending a disaster response advisor plus $500,000 in aid.
28: The FBI says it's uncovered a sweeping cyber espionage campaign that targeted some of America's most sensitive institutions. Officials say a Chinese hacking group hit government agencies, hospitals, power companies, and even defense contractors. Severe downpours in the east leading to the cancellation of over 1,300 flights today and more than 7,600 delays. The last hour has saw ground stops at Washington Reagan, New York's JFK, and LaGuardia. And a cargo plane catching fire as it landed at Los Angeles International Airport on Wednesday night.
31: You do have a small fire on your left main gear. We're now getting water on it.
28: Controllers on ATC.net, DHL, and the FAA say that the brakes on the Boeing 737 malfunctioned and the tires popped upon landing. Now, this is the latest of several aircraft tire incidents. We had five in Chicago alone recently. You're listening to ABC News.

0: I'm not one to say I told you so, but I switched to Pure Talk over a year ago, and ever since, I've been telling people there's no better wireless company out there. 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And yes, I told you so.
1: Sandusky, the former Penn State football coach who was convicted of sexual abuse back in 2012, will be back in court next month. The judge called the hearing to go through the testimony after one of his accusers has recanted his account of what happened. ABC's Aaron Katursky has more.
2: This is just an evidentiary hearing. This is not going to be a motion for a new trial or anything like that, but Sandusky has long maintained his innocence.
1: Sandusky serving a lengthy prison sentence for the crimes. A judge in Washington today heard arguments over the future of the Kennedy Center for the Performing Arts. The Trump-aligned board at the Kennedy Center voted earlier this month to inscribe the venue's facade at the JFK Center for the Performing Arts, restored and renovated by President Donald J. Trump. Now back to Commerce Secretary Howard Lucknick. He spoke outside the court and said that this effort was more about refurbishing the building.
3: Right now, we expect the board has voted overwhelmingly to keep the Reach open and close the main building and let Donald Trump restore it. So that has been done by this board. So unless this judge blocks it and sort of creates a harrowing decision for the Kennedy Center, right, that's what's going to happen.
1: Former Bosnian Serb General Ratko Mladic, who was serving a life sentence for war crimes in the Yugoslavia wars in the 1990s, has died, UN officials say, at a hospital in The Hague. He was 82. Dave Packer, ABC News.
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8: I'm John Batchelor. Nuclear power. Atoms for peace, once upon a time. That was the mid-20th century, and A man named Eisenhower was the president, and he had great expectations. So did the UN. These many decades later, there is trouble. And I welcome Andrea Stricker of the Foundation for the Defense of Democracies to help me understand the twists and turns of Saudi Arabia's ambition, not only for nuclear power, but also for the ability to enrich uranium and what that power gives to Saudi Arabia, and specific to a man named Mohammed bin Salman, MBS, the crown prince, the young and future king. Andrea, a very good evening to you. We've discussed nuclear power in Saudi Arabia. However, the enrichment part is the twist in the road. As I understand it, the President of the United States has sent something to Congress that begins the countdown to Saudi Arabia having the power to enrich its own uranium. What has the President done, and what is its significance? Good evening to you.
9: Good evening, John. It appears that the President has submitted a signed U.S.-Saudi bilateral nuclear cooperation agreement known as a 1-2-3 Accord to Congress, which triggers a 90-day review period before it will go into effect. Despite President Trump demanding that Riyadh first normalize relations with Israel and join the Abraham Accords, it looks like, for all intents and purposes, unless he pulls the agreement from review, that he's kicking the normalization demand to Congress to enforce. But the agreement is concerning because it also opens a door to uranium enrichment on Saudi soil in a U.S.-operated enrichment plant after a two-year study. And I think this creates a very negative precedent for other countries in the region and beyond who will demand similar treatment from the United States or their own allies, Russia and China. And those countries, which have so far not spread this technology since the late 1990s, will then be pressured to offer those capabilities to their partners to stay competitive in the nuclear sector. And so I think it's really set to destroy decades of painstaking U.S. non-proliferation efforts under which the America says no to proliferating this nuclear fuel-making technology, even to close allies.
8: It's called the 1-2-3 Agreement. It dates from the U.S. Atomic Energy Act. That was Adams for Peace, right? This is Eisenhower, the big push at the U.N., and this is what it's come to. What does 1-2-3 Agreement mean?
9: That's right. It appears we're going back to the misguided Adams for Peace efforts of the 50s, when the U.S. Atomic Energy Act went into effect. And it governed basically saying the U.S. could not transfer any nuclear technology unless the partner had committed not to going for nuclear weapons. That was loosened in 1954 under Section 1-2-3 of the Act, which required additional terms such as opening the door to spreading some of these technologies more easily under certain conditions. The U.S. had to assert through the State Department that it was not, that the country in question was not going to pursue nuclear weapons, and other different criteria. They had to have advanced consent for enrichment and plutonium reprocessing as well.
8: And that document, those days, that promise, crashed and burned at sometime since then. But especially, you highlight in your national interest piece, Pakistan and India successfully tested nuclear weapons and now face off each other with nuclear weapons, having used those documents to their advantage. What happened in between? Because we're talking about a policing that failed.
9: India conducted a 1974 nuclear test, which really surprised everyone because they had acquired their reactor from Canada. They had obtained a lot of material and technology through these peaceful use considerations. And so the U.S. and its allies immediately set out to tighten the terms for export of nuclear technology through something called the Zinger Committee in 1971, the Nuclear Suppliers Group in 1975, and they established guidelines to try to prevent the spread of these technologies. Then, of course, you had Russia and China that were going their own way, but they were under increasing pressure over the subsequent two decades to rein in their transfers of these technologies. And so they haven't really been the culprits of transferring these since the late 90s. I think that could all change, though, if the United States completely abandons its own commitment.
8: What is it that enrichment provides for the host country that is dangerous in detail?
9: Well, it's a dual use technology, so it provides the ability to either make nuclear reactor fuel at a lower enrichment level, typically 3.5 to 5%, sometimes up to close to 20%, or the dual capability to make nuclear weapons fuel, which for all intents and purposes, you need roughly 90% to fuel a nuclear weapon. And so I think what's concerning about even entertaining a U.S. operated plant is number one, the risk of espionage. We can't be certain that the Saudis would not try to duplicate the technology in secret, that it wouldn't leak out and sort of underpin a Saudi covert enrichment plant, or even the nationalization concern. They nationalized a joint oil effort by 1980 with the United States, Aramco. And so I think you can never be too sure that they would not do the same with a U.S. operated enrichment plant if they felt that their security considerations required it.
8: These are geopolitical decisions. I don't go too far down. It would appear that the Trump administration and the president himself have confidence that MBS is not looking to build a bomb. However, there's no particular reason that I can remember reading that Saudi Arabia needs to have the ability to enrich uranium. What is MBS, or what have his counselors said why they need enrichment? They can get everything they need from us.
9: That's right. They can get everything they need from us. We could offer them nuclear reactors, services, safety training, even an assured fuel supply, only enriched and fabricated on U.S. soil, not on Saudi soil. But MBS claims that he wants to have the full nuclear fuel cycle. So he wants to be a nuclear power in the Middle East. But because he has mentioned in 2018 and 2023 that he may acquire nuclear weapons, particularly if Iran does, that really raises concerns that he sees enrichment and possibly reprocessing as a hedge to get to a nuclear weapon if he needs to.
8: These decisions that are being made now by the Trump administration, are they something that can be corrected in the future by subsequent administrations, or is this the end? They have the bomb.
9: Well, if we have 2 years for a joint study to authorize enrichment, then there is hope that perhaps a subsequent administration could reverse these decisions. My concern is that the precedent has already been set and how much damage has been done in the meantime. And because the administration has reportedly submitted this agreement as a fully classified package to Congress, I think something that is unprecedented in the history of congressional review, it really limits Congress's ability to talk about what's in the agreement and to conduct serious hearings where the witnesses are fully informed, and effectively shields the agreement from scrutiny. And so I'm very concerned that with Republican control of the Senate and the House, that there will not be a joint resolution of disapproval, which is what is needed to stop this.
8: You mentioned Turkey, Egypt, Qatar, and Oman, and the UAE, all indicating that they're interested in nuclear power, they're interested in enrichment. Have they been specific about their concern?
9: Turkey mostly has been vocal about potentially seeking nuclear weapons if they need to. They may want enrichment. I think Egypt and others in the region, perhaps Oman, Qatar, and even the UAE, if their 1-2-3 agreement with the United States, under which they committed to the gold standard to not enrich and reprocess and to rely on foreign supply of fuel, they would have the right to actually renegotiate their 1-2-3. I think all these countries would be incentivized to try to meet what Saudi Arabia's capabilities would be, and we could see a real domino effect in the region with the spread of fuel-making capabilities.
8: The Trump administration, I read from your reporting, has countered your concerns. What have they said? Why are they not worried about enrichment?
9: The United States believes that because they will have an actual physical presence in an enrichment plant, that they would be able to then somehow detect Saudi proliferation. But they have not required the Saudis to sign the IAEA additional protocol, which is an enhanced inspection agreement, which would mean the IAEA or the U.S. would likely not have the right to go to undeclared nuclear sites. And so I think in past cases where the U.S. had inspection rights, for example, in military-controlled Taiwan in the 70s and 80s, Taiwan still tried going for the bomb. And it really fell to espionage operations by the United States to detect that and severe political pressure to stop it. That's something I'm not sure that is present with regard to Riyadh.
8: I want to make sure I understand. If this process goes forward as the Trump administration advises, we come to a point where nonproliferation is past tense, gone. Is that correct? That's the risk here. There will be no more policing of nonproliferation anywhere.
9: It's going to be a huge risk to the precedent that the U.S. has fought for so long, which is to not spread the means to make nuclear weapons fuel around the world. And I think that the administration is really on the wrong footing here. Saying that you're going to be able to go to Saudi Arabia to this one enrichment plant is very risky, and it's going to create a precedent that others are going to want to emulate.
8: I'm speaking with Andrea Stricker of the Foundation for the Defense of Democracy. There are other concerns in the region. It's a region of great risk going forward into the 21st century. When we come back, what about Syria? I'm John Batchelor.
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11: 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So what did they find? We asked Cassie Taylor from TikTok.
12: People are feeling a lot right now. You know, focus on helping provide a little bit of that levity for individuals and some of the lore and jokes, whether that's in comments or in video. So that's takeaway one. The second is audiences are shifting away from passive consumption to active creation. So as a creator, how are you bringing the community into your creative process? And then the third, consumption behaviors are really changing. So people are moving away from kind of this idea of impulsive buying. And so building that trust longer term versus kind of that impulse buying.
11: More on TikTok trends are at TikTok.com. That's TikTok.com.
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25: Ah!
0: I'm John Batchelor with Andrea Stricker of the Foundation for the Defense of Democracies. Non-proliferation

Education is a concern. Andrea is the deputy director and research fellow at FTD on this matter, but it would appear that proliferation is the bell of the ball right now, because we've dealt with

0: these things were not being discussed and mandated. What does it mean, IAEA additional protocol for Syria? Is that the same thing you were talking about with Saudi Arabia? They have to provide access to their what? They don't have a nuclear power plant, do they?
1: That's right, John. I think after some promising news on the Syria nuclear proliferation front, including a report by Axios a few weeks ago that Damascus was set to hand over nuclear material to the IAEA under a U.S. brokered deal, we have somewhat of a concerning turn of events. So while Syria has allowed the IAEA to inspect nuclear sites of interest related to the Assad regime's pre-2007 nuclear proliferation effort with North Korea on Syrian soil, it appears to want to keep some of this nuclear material, which is natural uranium metal and graphite, for that North Korean reactor, rather than export it. Now, it remains unclear if these are two separate stocks in question, if Syria ultimately plans to turn over this material to the IAEA or someone else. But they're saying that they want to build a civil nuclear program again. Now, I think this raises real concerns about Syria's intentions, as well as the concerns about the security situation there. Syria is certainly not the place for a new nuclear reactor, given all of the extremists that inhabit its security structure and hostilities with Israel. With the IAEA additional protocol, that's something Syria also has not adhered to or ratified, and that would give the IAEA full inspection rights in the country. And so that's something we would want to see them commit to in order to show that they're serious about turning a corner.
0: I did not know they had a research reactor. Where is it?
1: Well, it's destroyed fully as far as the North Korean-built reactor, but they also have a small research reactor built by the Chinese called the MNSR, I believe, Miniature Neutron Source Reactor. I believe it's in Damascus, but it does not require the material that Syria has said that it wants to keep, this natural uranium metal that was planned for the North Korean-built reactor. It actually runs on highly enriched uranium in very, very small quantities supplied by the Chinese, so there's really no reason to keep the other material.
0: And that is in possession of Al-Shara, that reactor, that research reactor. I recall research reactor was what started the North Korean program that now has, according to the president, 57 atomic weapons. Is that a different research reactor than they had in North Korea, the one in Damascus?
1: It's built on the same style, which is an outdated, actually, a UK style, but it allows the country that operates it to actually skip the enrichment of uranium, so they can use natural uranium fuel in metallic form to operate it. And so that's actually an innovative proliferation effort for a country to not have to require enriched uranium.
0: And the IAEA additional protocol, is there a reason given why Syria wouldn't sign that? I mean, Al-Shara is looking for investment. Certainly, that would be a way of demonstrating his worthiness to say, I'm going to agree to inspections.
1: The jury seems to be out on whether they will, in fact, sign the additional protocol. I think that would be a very positive step. But traditionally in the Middle East, it's been difficult to get the Saudis, the Egyptians, and others to sign the AP. Turkey's one exception. They do have an AP. But it would really give the IAEA the ability to go to undeclared sites even more so than what they're already being allowed by the Al-Shara regime.
0: I do not mean to be provocative. I'm just stating that Al-Shara is an Al-Qaeda veteran. His government is made up of cutthroats who now call themselves ministers. They've already supervised a massacre of Druze and a massacre of Alawites and have bullied the Kurds out of the country. Nuclear reactor? What? Andrea, what? Who's giving a pass on this?
1: Exactly. And the United States, if they are negotiating still for the export of this nuclear material, they should not be giving a pass to this. They should not be encouraging the building of a new nuclear reactor operated and owned by the former head of Al-Qaeda's Syria affiliate. So I think with the government and the military full of extremists, you'd be really concerned that the material could fall into the wrong hands, that the nuclear reactor itself could be the subject of a strike and be a radioactive hazard.
0: Andrea Stricker, Foundation for the Defense of Democracies. I'm John Batchelor.

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14: Clouds rolling in and thunderstorms likely this afternoon and tonight with the possibility of gusty winds and heavy downpours, a low of 66. Tomorrow, humid with a mixture of sun and clouds, possible afternoon thunderstorm with a high of 82. Saturday, it'll be mostly sunny and less humid with a high of 82. With your Granite State forecast, I'm Deirdre DeGatta.
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16: I'm John Batchelor, Cuba. I welcome Mary Anastasia O'Grady for the Wall Street Journal editorial page, writing a column about what is to be done. Cuba is collapsed. The grid is the least of it. People are concerned with food security, medical security. Every aspect of a civilization is at risk. Mr. Rubio, the Secretary of State, is devoted to helping his family's people. How? I learned from Mary O'Grady's new column. Rafael Romeo is president of the Association for the Study of the Cuban Economy, and an event held in July in Florida with the title that is suggestive of there is a plan. Cuba Day Zero, Stabilization, Reconstruction, and the Path to Investment. Mary, a very good evening to you. Yes, institutions need to be supported or reinvented in a country that has been abused so badly by its leadership for more than half a century. However, I learned from you that right now, the number one priority is to encourage the bully boys to leave. How can they do that, Mary? Good evening to you.
17: Well, good evening, John. I wrote this column because I think that in order to get these guys to leave, the U.S. has to show that it would be willing to follow through on a plan that would engage the investment community in rebuilding the island. Because if you don't show that you have some interest in that, then you're going to get a lot of resistance in Washington of people saying, well, you're going to blow up the existing regime. There's going to be nothing to replace it. And it's going to be chaos, bloodshed, crony capitalism. It's going to be just a nightmare. Like, think of drug gangs taking over Haiti. And people are afraid of that. So I think what the administration has to do, you know, it's targeting very seriously the corrupt political class in Cuba, which is basically the military dictatorship and their friends. It's targeting them in a way that it hasn't done before. In the past, it's kind of targeted the Cuban economy, but now it's going after individuals and it's really drilling down on who those people are, where their assets are, who their family members are, who holds visas in the U.S., and it's revoking those visas. So it's going after very seriously. But I think alongside of that, the administration has to be thinking about what happens, as you say, on day zero, on that first day or day one, when these guys decide to get on a plane and leave, what is going to replace it? Because otherwise you're going to have a vacuum. And that's why I was interested in the ideas that are kind of moving around the community. And this particular idea caught my attention because I think one of the principal things that has to be done is to secure property rights. If you don't do that, you're not going to get capital flowing in. But if you do that, I think you'll get serious amounts of capital flowing in. So that's a key element.
16: What I don't want to see right away is the U.S. military or anything like it on the ground. That can be ruled out completely, Mary. Do you think the State Department is committed to keeping the military out?
17: Well, you know, what do they say on day one? War plans go out the window.
16: Yeah,
17: I think, you know, they have to be aware of the fact that, as I said, if they achieve their objective, which is to these guys get on a plane and decide to go somewhere else because the standard of living that they thought they had guaranteed themselves is not there. So they leave. And who is going to be the leadership? I think the plan would be that there is no U.S. occupation, that we do not occupy, but it's, I think, naive to think that it can be there. The transition can occur without U.S. or multilateral help. I mean, you could have, like you had in the Dominican Republic in the 1960s when they had real chaos. That was on the heels of, you know, remember the dictator left, they elected a new guy, but that guy couldn't govern and the island, or that half of the island, Hispaniola, sort of descended into chaos. And there was a multilateral force that went in. I mean, the U.S. was very much engaged in it, but it included elements from different countries around the region. You could have something like that. You might need what I would call peacekeepers. But I think it's very important that, and I think the administration is aware of this, that there's no de-bathification. In other words, you're not going to get rid of the police force or the military below a certain rank. You're going to get rid of the leadership, but you want to keep the architecture of the security forces, be they police or military, in place with new leadership. That would be the ideal. And then, you know, perhaps there would be some U.S. help and some multilateral help, but nothing like a U.S. occupation. I think we should at all costs try to avoid that.
16: Your column also suggested something to me that may be a model to avoid is what happened in the Soviet Union after it failed. The sharp elbows moved in and created oligarchs, powerful men, many of whom are still in power, dominating the industry. That is a risk here. We need U.S. dollars to be committed. Is Mr. Rubio aware that you've got to have some presence of the U.S., at least some financial institutions, to keep people from grabbing what they can and defending it as if it's their property?
17: Yeah, now this is a different problem. So I was talking about the potential chaos on day one in the streets and so forth. But another problem is, how are you going to transition from a purely state-owned economy to one where there are private sector investors? And as you mentioned, I mean, the Soviet Union, the existing oligarchs basically bought up, the assets which were very depressed. And you don't want that to happen. So this particular economist that I cited in my column thinks that you should, have a period of time where, rather than letting people buy assets, you issue concessions and while the market sort of figures out the value of assets. And also you are sort of screening for to make sure that the existing military elite don't become the buyers of these assets. So you have to, do very sophisticated searches for ownership and also knowing who the purchasers are and so forth. Those are the kinds of things that he tried to spell out in this presentation, that you want to, yes, you want capital to flow in, but you want to make sure that you're not just selling assets at fire sale prices to the same guys who caused the problem in the first place. You want new capital in there, and you want it to be sort of a defensible asset, a diversification of asset ownership among people who are not part of the original problem.
16: Another worry I'd have, Mary, is what's happening in Venezuela. The Rodrigo, Jorge and Delcy Rodriguez are appear to be slow walking toward democracy and thinking the U.S. is distracted or will wander off. That could happen in Cuba if you give the nominal title of boss to the wrong person. Mr. Rubio has to worry about that.
17: Well, yeah, I think that what happened in Venezuela so far doesn't look like it's exactly what it was sold as. There really hasn't been quote unquote regime change. The idea that there are going to be elections is still a distant promise, not something that, the administration is willing to put a date on. So I think in the case of Cuba, I mean, there's some help in the sense that Marco Rubio knows this situation. He was not born in Cuba. His parents left Cuba before Castro came along during the Batista dictatorship. But he was sort of marinated growing up in the Cuban American community in Miami. So he knows what he's dealing with in Cuba. And I think that basically based on the language that he has used and people around him have used, they feel strongly that this regime has to go. In other words, it's not enough to just remove Miguel Díaz-Canel, who's the dictator now. You have to remove layers below him of people who are actually running the country into the ground and personally benefiting from it. So all of those people have to leave. Now, who's going to replace them?

0: I've heard different theories about a transitional government, but I think the idea that makes the most sense is that you have a kind of board, like a junta, not like a military junta, but you have a board, and that board would consist of, say, two Cubans,
1: Oh, 30 seconds, Mary, 30 seconds.
0: two Cuban Americans, and an American, something like that.
1: And so they would have to approve any of these investments from the outside, trying to keep as much of the gang money from coming back in as they've left. Mary Anastasia O'Grady writing about day zero in Cuba soon enough. I'm John Batchelor.
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3: I'm John Batzler. September 8th, retaliatory tariffs by Canada against the United States in a dispute that the Wall Street Journal has remarked wittily is the dumbest trade war ever imagined in the solar system. I welcome someone smart enough to understand that wit, Conrad Black, writing at the National Post about what is to be done. September 8th is the day that Canada will move against the United States having moved against Canada in the rhetoric these last hours. However, so far there's just talk. What is to be done? Conrad, a very good evening to you. You look to the Prime Minister for leadership in these matters. How so? Good evening to you.
4: Yeah, good evening to you, John. Well, we have an interesting situation here because I think there would be, and there is at least tentatively, very wide backing for the Prime Minister, but there is a strong wish that the relevant documents be made public. For those who are not habitually supporters of this government, and because it's a four-party system, the government does not officially have a majority of people voting for it, though it's on the right on the edge of a majority in Parliament. There is a desire by the opposition to see exactly what proposals from the United States caused him not just to reject the proposals and propose continuation of negotiations, but end the negotiations and withdraw our negotiators from Washington. And it's not clear if he's going to comply with that. But assuming that he succeeds in having the majority of the country attach full credence to his version of events, there is indeed heavy support for Carney's position, because in Canada it is much more than a trade issue. The frequent references by President Trump to Canada as a 51st state, or a in effect a failed state that has just got by enjoying the privileges of a state of the U.S. while masquerading as an independent country. Yeah, these are terribly upsetting comments in Canada, and there is very great resentment of them. Now, part of the reason for it is there is a germ of truth in it, and all Canadians know that identifying the distinction between an individual English-speaking Canadian and an American from a northern state, say of Vancouver and Seattle or Minneapolis and Toronto, something like that, is a very subtle business, and much more so than, for example, distinguishing a Bostonian from a Texan. And there has always been this question in Canada of, do we really want a separate country given how much we have in common with the U.S.? So it's one thing for Americans to treat that issue in a polite and thoughtful way, but these comments of President Trump's about a 51st state and referring to our prime minister as governor as if he was the head of a state and not a country, these things rankle, and they have caused a great deal of bad will in this country, and that really has embittered the discussion on the Canadian side. On the technical trade points, of course, only a trade wonk can work those things out anyway. And since the final proposed terms haven't been made public, we can only guess what they were. In general, people will take the Prime Minister's word for it, but if he's trying to lead us into a prolonged and expensive commercial conflict with the United States, there will be, I think, an ultimately irresistible demand for publication of the relevant documents and the summoning of Parliament to support an all-party policy.
3: Mr. Poilievre has called for Parliament to be called. What is it that the Conservatives are emphasizing in this negotiation?
4: Well, they, quite understandably, they have their doubts that Carney is calling it straight, and he's asking the country, in effect, to take his word for the breakdown, the reasons for the breakdown in the discussions, and that he did not overreact or act impetuously in breaking off the negotiations. And they want to know the exact exchanges of proposals to evaluate whether he would have been better off saying, look, we can't accept this, but we want to go on negotiating. And it was a Canadian initiative to end negotiations and impose our own counter retaliatory sanctions and tariffs. So I think it's not unreasonable that Pierre Poilievre and the opposition generally wants Parliament, you know, which in this country it doesn't normally sit in August. I don't think it does in the U.S. either. But I think you're just adjourning now, aren't you? So the congressmen and senators can go out and campaign. But the here we don't have an election, and the Parliament, although all the MPs are off and on holiday and in their constituencies. But the idea is that if we're going to get into something like this, we need an all-party agreement on the policy of the country. So there is no partisan backbiting, and a policy can be adopted that everyone can get behind. And we're waiting to see if Carney will go along with that. And if he does, it will indicate that he's confident that he can retain the goodwill of the whole country. But if he doesn't, suspicion will arise and grow that he is deliberately escalating things in order to return to his tactic during the election a year and a half ago of claiming to be a sort of Captain Canada figure who could defend the country against a marauding and rapining President Trump. And that barely got him through last year. And if he is not acting in good faith now, it'll be a disaster. But if things are as the Prime Minister has described, he will get broad support. Canadians don't want to make any more concessions, and they are very annoyed at the aspersions that President Trump has cast on this country.
3: If I read your new column carefully and correctly, you're calling for Mr. Carney to take the lead and make a statement of national policy that speaks to everyone's concerns here, and that would make him a great success. Do I say that correctly, Conrad? We have about a
4: yes, you do. There's an opportunity for him, because this is a much more serious business in Canada than it is in the U.S. I mean, our trade with the U.S. is more than a third of our GDP, and of course, the corresponding number in the United States is much smaller than that. But you stated it exactly right. The country is ready to support him as long as they're satisfied that he's putting the relevant facts correctly.
3: And that would be a success for Mr. Carney. It strikes me as he takes charge in a Churchillian fashion. Let's hear it. He's used the language of aggression by the United States to win office. He can certainly match that rhetoric skill. He has it to bring all of Canada and the U.S. together. I look to him for that. You've identified a moment of risk, but of great promise. Conrad Black, writing the National Post, I recommend his new column because he's calling on Mr. Carney to win, win, win. I'm John Batchelor.
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10: The Leukemia and Lymphoma Society has been funding blood cancer research for the last 65 years. 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
11: From ABC News, I'm Dave Packer. First, the Gulf of Mexico became the Gulf of America. Now President Trump is renaming another body of water after a trade deal with Canada collapsed.
12: President Trump escalating his trade war with Canada, signing an executive order.
13: We're going to be changing the name of Lake Ontario, effective immediately, to Lake America.
12: The president fuming since Ontario Premier Doug Ford unloaded on him when the trade deal fell apart.
14: Well, he can kiss my as far as I'm concerned.
12: Canada's Prime Minister Mark Carney noting the name of the lake dates back more than 400 years, adding this lake is called Lake Ontario today and forever.
11: ABC's Mary Bruce. The Justice Department just notified a D.C. District Court that the Kennedy Center will delay implementation of its board's resolution that would add President Trump's name to the facade and plaza. That will not be effectuated before October 8th. Speaking outside of court today, Commerce Secretary Howard Lutnick.
15: This is a board decision. What I can't figure out is why we're in this courtroom. The issues for the court have already been resolved. This is just an acknowledgement of renovated and restored, right? We should have been able to work this out.
11: The death toll rising in Nepal following devastating flash flooding. Officials say at least 389 people have been confirmed killed, more than 1,300 missing, and of those, 90 are Americans. ABC's Britt Klenitz in Kathmandu.
16: Families anxious for news about their missing loved ones. In a desperate post on Instagram, the family of Deepak and Madhu Ahuja from North Carolina asking for help locating the missing couple.
11: In Massachusetts, the jury in the murder trial of Lindsay Clancy sent home after deliberating for more than 3 hours. They're expected to return tomorrow morning. Clancy's mental health is a key issue in the trial, with her defense arguing that she was experiencing postpartum psychosis when she strangled her three young children. You're listening to ABC News.
17: Man, I love this place. I've been surfing here since I was a kid. Now, seeing my grandson out on the water, it means everything to me. Watching him and taking in the blue waves, the sea breeze, the blurry horizon.
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1: This summer has been filled with severe storms, flood threats, and wildfires, and the wet weather continues for the Northeast and Mid-Atlantic coast. ABC's Matt Rivers has more on the severe storms that have contributed to more than 1,300 flight cancellations in the U.S.
2: The population centers of the I-95 corridor under threat once again, exactly a week after another storm system overwhelmed New York City's subway system, swamped drivers, and spawned multiple confirmed tornadoes.
1: Former Penn State football coach Jerry Sandusky, who was convicted of sexual abuse back in 2012, will be back in court next month after one of his accusers recanted his story. ABC's Aaron Katursky has more.
3: At first, when he was first interviewed by the Pennsylvania State Police about Sandusky, he didn't really recall being abused the way maybe others had suggested. And it appears that he has come to believe his testimony was either coerced or he was sort of coached into what to say or came to believe under persistent prodding and questioning by investigators that he was abused.
1: Police in South Miami have issued a public warning for safety following a reported crocodile attack that left the family's beloved dog dead. The crocodile attack occurred early behind a home. The dog's owner says he let the dogs out in the backyard Thursday morning, but Kygo walked a little too close to the shoreline and was attacked by the croc.
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8: I'm John Batchelor. Paris. Paris in the Shadow of War is the new book, Hotel Exile, from Jane Rogoiska. We begin, however, in a moment of great crisis for everybody in Paris. It is June of 1940. The Nazis arrive at Hotel Lutetia. The hotel is on the left bank, and it has not been taken over by the commanding generals of the Nazi invasion. Instead, it's to be occupied by the Abwehr, which is a form of German intelligence, but a very specialized group presenting themselves as naval officers and intellectuals. Jane, a very good evening to you. Thank you very much. Excellent. As the Abwehr walk in, what are their thoughts about the hotel? What are the hotel staff's thoughts about them? Good day to you.
9: Good day to you from London. Well, You've set the scene so beautifully, and here we are in June

0: 1940, and Paris, of course, has been declared an open city, and so has not, it's not been bombed, it's not been destroyed, and there's a kind of quiet. And Colonel Oscar Reiler is on duty in somewhere else in France, and he receives an order to proceed to Paris. He drives across France on a beautiful early summer's day. And he has this address in Boulevard Raspail and this hotel that he's never heard of, the Lutetia. And he's to go there and report to his commanding officer, Colonel Friedrich Rudolph. And they are there to set up a section of, as you say, military intelligence, the Abwehr. And of course, as soon as the Germans occupied Paris, there was a kind of bun fight to get all the best hotels and requisition them. So the most obvious targets were the really fancy ones on the right bank, the Ritz, the Georges V, the Crillon, and most of the high command remained on the right bank of the Seine. But the Abwehr, which was ruled over by Admiral Canaris, you mentioned a naval officer, was a little bit out of the way, and the left bank, renowned, of course, for being a little bit bohemian, for its politics, for the students, and for its philosophers. And the Lutetia had always had this sort of bohemian attraction to it. It was a hotel that was built in 1910, so a relatively newcomer on the scene. So Reiler arrives, he goes inside, and he finds Colonel Friedrich greeting him with a glass of excellent French champagne. And this is where the world becomes a little bit surreal, because of course previously the Lutetia is a hotel that has welcomed whoever can pay the bill, and that's generally how hotels work. And during the long hiatus of 9 months between the declaration of war and the fall of France, it has had an odd existence. It's still got some guests, and it still has all of its French staff. In march these soldiers. They put sandbags outside. There are guards on the doors, and suddenly it becomes a hive of activity. We have people who are going to work out of the hotel. Their bedrooms become their offices. You have telephone exchanges, and a large number of the staff are allowed to stay on, including the unflappable manager, Maurice Chappaz. So it's a very strange moment, I think, for Parisians, and indeed probably for the Abwehr officers who arrive. Obviously, the senior officers speak French. They consider themselves cultured. They're not fanatic Nazis. Indeed, the Abwehr is often in conflict with the SS, particularly with Himmler. But they are bowled over by their arrival in the City of Light. So here they are in Paris, great, wonderful Paris. And I think the first thing that they all do is help themselves to some champagne, eat some excellent food, and make themselves at home. And the French staff have no choice but to serve them, which they do with absolute professionalism.
1: We go to another place and another time, years earlier. It is February 1933 in Berlin. The news comes in the evening that the Reichstag is on fire. Racing to it are two principal villains of this drama, Hitler and his propaganda chief. They want to see the Reichstag burn. This is the meeting of all the German parties these years of the Weimar. It does burn. It roasts, in fact, so quickly there are surprising details about the fire. But what Hitler sees and what his propaganda chief sees is now we can arrest them all. And over the next 24 hours, the German Communist Party and anybody sympathetic to the socialism in Germany that were recovering from the First War all these years later is either arrested, persecuted, or flees. Jane, just a moment about the fleeing right away. The German Communist Party and the Nazi Party had been in a duel at the in the Bundestag for years, and the socialists were always winning. At this moment, they were falling aside because Hitler was in power in the as the new chancellor. It was several weeks later. He took over at the end of the end of January. Was he considered at that moment by the principals we're going to speak of, the intellectuals, was he considered dangerous? Did they laugh at him? Did they think he was ridiculous? Did they think he'd fail? What was the opinion the night of the Reichstag fire?
0: The people who we're going to meet who flee were the people at the forefront of opposition to the Nazis. And whether they were communists, socialists, pacifists, intellectuals, degenerate, so-called artists or thinkers,

0: this group of people who I feature in my book, who were the very first of many waves of refugees to flee from Nazi Germany, were absolutely saw him as a danger and were very clear-eyed about what would happen, because what they had already seen and what happened very swiftly after the Reichstag fire, which I suppose it's probably worth mentioning that nobody really knows to this day 100% for sure how the fire started. There was a poor unfortunate guy who was caught on the scene who confessed to arson, but the Nazis immediately seized upon the idea that it was a communist plot. And then the communists in return seized upon the idea that it was a Nazi plot to try and blame the communists. And that's a whole other story about how they fought over the narrative. But obviously what it allowed Hitler to do was to clamp down on all opposition and to suspend most civil rights. And so the writing was on the wall that if you were a communist, a socialist, a Freemason, a pacifist, or any of those groups of people that fell in their sights, you knew that if you stayed behind, you would end up in prison, possibly dead, and it was a very stark choice. And you know, the ones who stayed behind did end up in prison, and many of them ended up dead. So, you know, they ran.
1: They ran, yes, they fled. And it's always a puzzle why some hesitated and some never left, some went later. But the first wave, well, there had been exiles for years, but having to do with artistic or political expression. Now we're looking at fear. And I want to go through some of these names to make certain you understand these are sizable characters in Weimar and in Europe at the time. The United States was considered a backwater of intellectual endeavor, although it would be the sanctuary for many of these names. What do we need to know about Heinrich Mann at that moment, Jane?
0: So Heinrich Mann was the older brother of the now much more famous Thomas Mann. Like his brother, he was a writer. He wrote mainly sort of historical novels and nonfiction, but he was also very actively politically engaged. And on the list of people the Nazis wanted to arrest, he was pretty much, you know, number one, along with the political activist Willy Münzenberg, the communist propagandist. So Mann was relatively older at this stage. He was already in his 60s. And sorry, hang on, let me just think that back. Actually, he might still be in his 50s in 1933. So let's not say an exact age at that point.
1: A middle-aged man, yes.
0: He was a middle-aged man. And he had his common law wife, Nellie, who very gallantly stayed behind to close up their apartment while he... there was this sort of fantastic moment for people like Mann where they had to flee very promptly, but they also had to not look like they were fleeing. So he sort of left the railway station waving goodbye as if he was just going on a little jaunt. And she had to stand there waving him off and remain behind and deal with the fact that you know, the Gestapo were knocking on the door of his apartment and trying to arrest her. So he went off first to Switzerland, and then actually he ended up in exile in the south of France. There was a little coterie of the rather better known, more comfortably off writers and artists who ended up in Sanary-sur-Mer, which is a lovely little town in the south of France, which in fact you can go and visit it today. And they have a sort of trail that you can follow the places where all these writers stayed. Aldous Huxley had been living there and had just completed his great Brave New World a few years previously. So it was already an artistic colony.
1: Hotel Lutetia is watching this happen as people come and go, and it is a stopping place on the left bank. All the good hotels competitively with Lutetia are on the right bank. And in time, Heinrich Mann will be there. They all stop in or spend a few days and come back. It's our opera stage. So we're going to turn to more of the names that flee, because although in 1933 it is rare to say that somebody's going to be destroyed by a political change, by 1935 it is obvious, and by 1939 they're either dead or they've found a way out of Europe. Jane Rogoiska is the author. Hotel Exile is the book. Paris in the Shadow of War. I'm John Batchelor.
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1: I'm John Batchelor with the author Jane Rogoiska. Her new book, Hotel Exile, a big, beautiful Beaux-Arts hotel on the left bank of Paris. Still there. I'm told it's extremely fashionable. But in 1933 and to 39, it was part of what the exiles regarded as the wonder of Paris that allows us to live here. Although with each successive flight, the French government became less and less accommodating to these self-exiled people. We need to meet some more of them, Jane. Walter Feuchtwanger, who was he? Why was he a major figure at the time? Leon Feuchtwanger.
0: Leon Feuchtwanger was a best-selling novelist, he had international sales, which allowed him, when he fled, to live very comfortably in the south of France. So at this moment in 1933, when those who are most at risk have to flee, the better off ones go down to the south of France, where it has to be said they spent 7 years in really quite comfortable exile, sort of eating

cheap, lovely, delicious French food and drinking cheap wine and sort of bitching amongst each other. While Heinrich Mann, who was among them, was the person who was the most politically engaged and was constantly going backwards and forwards to Paris to try.

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1: Of those who fled thinking, as people always do when they flee, well, we'll probably be home again soon. This probably won't last very long. And one of the things I think is really important, and the reason I've written my book in the present tense and the way I've tried to present these things, is that in real time, you don't have the perspective of history to know what's going to happen next. So you act according to your habits, your instincts. And for many of them, they thought, well, most Weimar governments collapsed within a few months. Hitler's not going to be any different. So they went to nearby countries, and France was the obvious choice, and Paris was the center, because there, at least, it was beautiful. Most of them knew it very well, and they could probably, if they had to, have a better chance of earning a living, which many of them had to do.
2: Another flight by Anna Seghers, who has children, and so she has to care for them, not just her reputation. And her new book, she mails off to New York and keeps a copy for herself. I did not know Anna Seghers until I read your book, Jane, and thank you for introducing her to me. I've ordered that novel that she mailed off, because she's writing it in the shadow of war. About seven men, I believe, who flee across France from...
1: It's a wonderful novel, and it's called The Seventh Cross. And in fact, it was made into a movie with Spencer Tracy, and I can't remember who else. I've never been able to find a copy. I would love to. It was a massive bestseller.
2: I don't know the movie, and I will seek it as well, and we'll correspond about seeing it. But in any event, Anna is exceedingly brave, taking care of her children the way she does, and knows that there are no controls. They're coming for her all the time, and they chase her not only into France, but once the Germans break into France, they chase her again. And I looked ahead, Jane, because I wanted to know it came out okay. She lived through the war. Some of your characters I worried about. I said, I can't tell whether Jane is telling me they're going to die or not, but Anna survived along with her two children, I believe.
1: Yes, and her children both did work very well, and her son became a very distinguished French scientist. Anna Seghers was one of very few women to flee. So most of the people who fled were men. A lot of them did not come with families, or maybe they came with a wife, but really a very small percentage. And as you mentioned, she was rare in having children. And I found her story incredibly moving, because at every stage of their exile, which, as you said, there was 7 years in France, followed by having to flee in 1940, because, of course, once the Germans arrived, all of these exiles had to flee again because they were threatened, very immediately by arrest, and had to escape France. She ended up in Mexico. But everywhere she went, she made sure her kids went to school. She made sure that they had stability. She told them stories. They all read Tintin and, you know, Dumas. And there was this just incredible sense of a protective sort of carapace over them that she somehow managed. And I really admired that in her. And there was a line I read somewhere which said that, you know, it was her children that saved her from despair, because obviously many of these exiles ended up in a state of profound depression, and some of them did kill themselves. And what she did, she was like, you know, she made sure her kids were going to be okay.
2: Seghers is her, the name she signs her book, Anna Seghers, S-E-G-H-E-R-S. And I intend to find that movie, Jane. We all do. We're going on to 1935 when we start to get organized. Jane Rogoiska is the author, Hotel Exile. I'm John Batchelor.

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13: Clouds rolling in and thunderstorms likely this afternoon and tonight, with the possibility of gusty winds and heavy downpours, a low of 66. Tomorrow, humid with a mixture of sun and clouds, possible afternoon thunderstorm with a high of 82. Saturday, it'll be mostly sunny and less humid with a high of 82. With your Granite State forecast, I'm Deirdre DeGatta.
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0: I'm John Batchelor with Jane Rogoiska, her new book, Hotel Exile, Paris in the Shadow of War. The first, second, third, and fourth wave of German intellectuals have fled the Weimar, which is now Nazi Germany. It's 1935 September. We're at Hotel Lutetia on the left bank of Paris, and a man named Willy Munzenberg is organizing a meeting of a committee that has a longer name than I can remember easily. Preparatory Committee for Preparatory German Front. What they are is meeting the way they did before Hitler came to power, talking and arguing among themselves. It's a wonderful scene, Jane. What does it achieve?
1: Well, it is a wonderful scene, and it's a very noble thing, because I think the thing that unites all of these German anti-fascist exiles in Paris is their desire to alert the world to the dangers of fascism. And by 1935, Heinrich Mann particularly is terribly frustrated that they just sit around talking and don't do anything. And he wants some kind of action. And there's also this change in the air at the moment. So there's the Popular Front movement beginning to form, where basically left-wing parties that were previously at each other's throats begin to come together and realize that if they don't work together, they cannot defeat, or they cannot even hope to defeat fascism. And Willy Munzenberg, who is a representative of the Comintern, a little bit of a maverick, but a master propagandist and a fantastic organizer, who during his exile in Paris organizes about 20 different committees, all with different names, is charged with getting everyone together. So this comes from Moscow, this directive: get everyone together and try to form some kind of popular front government that could be ready to take power when Hitler falls. And as you can imagine, this is no, you know, Weimar politics is complicated at the best of time. It's no easy task. So he and Heinrich Mann nobly step up. Heinrich Mann becomes the president of this organization, and they meet where else? In the Hotel Lutetia, in its president's salon, which, you know, where over 300 people can meet. And they meet several times over the course of 2 years. And unfortunately, largely due to Moscow's interference and desire to control everything, this manages to alienate everyone who's not a hardcore communist. And indeed, Munzenberg himself ends up falling out with the Communist Party, and is recalled to Moscow, but manages to escape by the skin of his teeth back to Paris, just as the trials and the terror is really kicking off in Moscow.
0: Yeah, those 2 years, 35 to 37, another way of putting them, those are the purge years in Moscow.
1: Completely.
0: And yeah. when Stalin and his NKVD shot everybody who raised a hand in class, everybody.
1: Yeah. Yeah. And very little, really, you know, very little detail was known about this abroad. But obviously, you couldn't, if you remember the Communist Party, you couldn't be unaware of it. So there is this process of disillusion. You've got the Spanish Civil War at the same time, 1936. So the short answer to your earlier question, what did this achieve, is unfortunately almost nothing. And, you know, Heinrich Mann presided over a series of ever more depressing meetings that were more and more controlled by the hardcore of communists. But they tried. And he, you know, I admire the fact that Mann spent so long trying desperately to speak up on behalf of anti-fascists and just to do something. It's very difficult as an intellectual in exile to have a voice. And many of the intellectuals in that group felt that they're, you know, they'd lost their status, they'd lost everything, and including they'd even lost their language, really, to the barbarians.
0: Provisional Committee for the Preparation of a German Popular Front. Jane tells me it's even more difficult in German, so I'm just going to leave it in English. Now, there's one voice stands up and said, if we had spent more time arguing against the Nazis and less against ourselves, we might not have Hitler. Who says that? Is that Mann?
1: I think I said that.
0: Oh, well, then you, Jane, you have it right. They needed you at the meeting.
1: I can't remember. You better not put that bit in. I can't remember if it was Mann who said that or not. But no, I mean, I think it's an obvious case. If the socialists and the communists had not spent so much time hating each other, they could have kept Hitler out of power. That is a demonstrable numerical fact. Unfortunately, things don't work that way.
0: The French government is not standing still. The open arms of 1933 are no longer. In fact, there's a series of French regulations chiefly known by the color of document you get, whether it's pink or green or blue, and that our exiles, our heroes and heroines, have to keep going through this registration problem with the French. But the French government is trusted. That I want to emphasize that here. This is a French government that never wanted to be in a situation as it was before the Great War, the war we call World War One. And there was an anti-war, anti-military spirit in the land, and the intellectuals who led the country at the time were socialists as well, and they believed that they were building a defense that the Germans could never penetrate, the Maginot Line. So there was both a sense of disorder, that is, with these intellectuals who fled from Germany, and a sense that we'll take care of you. Do I say that correctly, Jane, that there was an assumption that didn't prove to be accurate that France would stand up to Germany if they came again?
1: I think the anti-fascists definitely hoped that people would stand up to fascism. But I think it's important to emphasize the fact that they were really very insignificant in the context of France, and that really that, you know, they were like Cassandra, essentially sort of crying out and not being listened to. And although there were times when they had supportive governments in France during the era of the Popular Front in 1936, you know, let's not forget that Europe was generally in a lot of turmoil in terms of the changes of governments, the changes of power. And as you said, the laws came and went, and as Hitler's intentions became clearer and clearer and the methods of appeasement looked weaker and feebler, more and more refugees were arriving in France. And as a consequence, the hostility towards these arrivals grew. And, you know, it was a difficult time to be a German because of the legacy of the First World War. And it was even harder if you were German and Jewish, because there was a lot of anti-Semitism as well. And, you know, let's not forget, there were also extreme right-wing movements in France. And, you know, this tussle between left and right was playing out all over Europe at the time. So our little group meeting in the Lutetia are, you know, they are vital for my story and in their own story. But I think what tells you a lot is the fact that when you go to France and you ask about the Hotel Lutetia, for example, and you ask about its history, these men left no trace, really. There is, but nobody's really heard about their presence in Paris. People might have heard of Walter Benjamin, perhaps, being in Paris. But, you know, they were there for a short period of time, a few years, and then they fled again. And many of them ended up in the States, or in Mexico or Cuba. Some of them ended up, Arthur Koestler ended up in England. But they left very little mark, unfortunately.
0: There is humor here, so it's time for us to lift the pall a little bit. James Joyce and Samuel Beckett are friends. James Joyce is a character out of a James Joyce novel. And so Aunt Jane takes us by the hand and introduces us to, one more time, an author waiting for his next book to come out. You know, Ulysses isn't enough. He wants Finnegan's Wake to come out. It's going to be delayed. Samuel Beckett is a hero. Arthur Koestler is a hero. These are both heroes and literary giants, and also rascals, Jane. You did a very good job of rounding them out. What does a famous author do when he's a little bored? Well, there's alcohol, there's women, there's romance, and there's excitement. And they seem to have had, Beckett especially, seems an extremely Hollywood hero. Does he stand up in history as that?
1: I mean, I have to confess that Beckett is one of my literary heroes, and I won't hear a word said against him. But at this point in time, he's very young. He's the young acolyte to James Joyce. He helps Joyce with his writing. Joyce, at this stage, although only in his 50s, is nearly blind and very, very frail and quite unwell. And the reason why we meet him is because he spends a lot of time in the Lutetia. So everyone that you meet in this book is somehow interwoven with this hotel that acts as a kind of prison through which we view their stories. And when the war breaks out in 1939, James Joyce and his family move into the Lutetia for a few months because their own flat is freezing cold, and his wife Nora just figures that actually they just can't cope. They're looking after their grandson Stephen at the time, and they move into the Lutetia for a couple of months and stay there until a friend of theirs invites them to go and stay in a little village in the south of France called Issy-les-Vêques.
0: Cool. Yes, the Joyce family is everything you want in a modern family. It's complete dysfunction.
1: Completely dysfunctional.
0: But staying together in our dysfunction.
1: Well, I think I was trying very hard with people. You know, you've got, as you said, you've got Arthur Kersley, you've got Walter Benjamin, you've got James Joyce, Samuel Beckett, literary giants. But I was very keen simply to show them as human beings dealing with all the same, you know, bureaucracy and nightmares that everyone else is dealing with. And there's a long parts which I wasn't able to include in the book with poor Joyce stuck in France, desperately trying to get his family to Switzerland, having to queue up outside embassies, write letters. You know, it's the practicalities of being a refugee and being an exile that I really wanted to get across, because that's universal and that is not just unique to the 1930s. It's everywhere. It's all the time.
0: The phony war ends in the spring of 1940, and the guns approach Paris. We're going to meet some more of the heroes, especially Jane has mentioned Arthur Kessler, who I have a new reason to like a lot because of his time in the French Foreign Legion. Jane Rogoiska is the author. I'm John Batchelor.
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6: 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And it's a way in which the consumers can have a little bit more control over who they share their data with.
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0: I'm John Batsu with Jane Rogoiska. Her new book is Hotel Exile, about a very famous hotel on the Left Bank, not far from where they all had rooms. So of course they'd meet there. Not just politically meet, but meet to drink, meet to hang out with each other. As an exile, you may or may not have a lot to do every day. However, Arthur Koestler, I want to mention him especially because the author of Darkness at Noon and other books, imagining what's going on in Moscow at the purge trials that Stalin engineered while he's fleeing the Germans. This is Europe in the 1930s. Remind you of anything? No. Let's just say that the 21st century does a good job of reproducing some of these anxieties, and there's nowhere you can go that's safe, so do the best you can. Arthur Koestler is a character that I had never met before, Jane. Joining the French Foreign Legion, why did he do that? How did he get away with it?
1: Well, when the Germans occupied France, all of the exiles who we meet in the first part of the book are, unfortunately, they're all sort of gathered up and interned by the French, not once, but twice. First, at the beginning of the war as enemy aliens, and second, when the Germans invade. And
0: Round up all the Boche and their friends and put them in a camp somewhere in the south.
1: Yeah, and Koestler was Hungarian by nationality, and he was known as a communist activist, although by this state he had fallen out with the Communist Party. And they put them all in a stadium, kept them there for a few weeks. And obviously he was desperate to get out. And his main aim actually was to get to England. And he managed to, through the good interventions of friends, he managed to get out of his internment camp and got some fake papers in the name of a Swiss guy and joined the Foreign Legion, as I can't remember the exact name. I think it was Albert Dupont, something like that. And off he went, did very little, saw very little by way of action, sort of wandered his way down to Marseille, and there's a whole adventure which we don't follow in the book because, you know, there are so many adventures to follow, but he meets some British prisoners of war and with them manages to escape to North Africa and thence to England. And when he's in Marseille, he meets the philosopher Walter Benjamin for one last time, and they have a very surreal and disturbing conversation about whether, when Benjamin asks him if he has something with him just in case. And what he meant by that was that at that time, apparently, you know, everybody who was in danger carried with them some form of poison just in case they might be captured. And Koestler didn't have anything with him. And Benjamin happened to have quite a large supply on him, which he said he, according to Koestler, he had been carrying since 1933, some pills. I think they might have been morphine or something similar. And he divided them up and he gave some to Koestler, who thankfully never needed them.
0: They are watching a war in slow motion.

0: But there's a sense of denialism in some fashion that says that there'll be containment at some point, or he'll go too far and the powers will come together. Something like that. I can't quite tell, because they're consuming the news every day. Did you sense that in studying these intellectuals, that they believed that it would come out okay in the end?
1: I think that actually most of the intellectuals and the people that I write about in the first part of this book had a fairly clear idea of how dangerous it was. I think it was society at large that was in a state of, and politicians particularly, who were in a state of denial. I'm always completely mesmerized by August 1939, where, you know, it's holiday, you know, it's the summer. And I just couldn't believe it when I, you know, the King of England goes on holiday, the Prime Minister of England goes on holiday, everybody all around Europe just doing what they normally do.
0: Chamberlain went fishing in Scotland.
1: He did, and had to be called back, in fact. But there is, I think, this sense partly, I mean, Kersler mentions this, that he's a very ironic writer, of course, and he mentions the fact that, well, maybe it was Manus Sperber, I can't remember who said it, but that, you know, maybe everyone was thinking, well, nobody goes to war in the summer, they'll wait till September, which, of course, in the end they did. But there is a kind of surreal, suspended animation where you just feel like everybody knows that something is coming, and yet they're carrying on. Because what else are you going to do? You're just going to carry on. Otherwise, what are you going to do? Scream? For ordinary people, they, you know, I think ordinary people, just, you know, normal people who with no power, feel so powerless, and they just sit there thinking, well, let's just carry on until it happens.
0: The French government is in disarray. The British government is in disarray. The American government is difficult to summarize at this point, but certainly was more concerned with home matters than with foreign affair matters. We don't want to get involved again with an understanding, sometimes called isolationism. The German government, however, was devoted to conquering the world, and it's important to emphasize that we're dealing with men and women, but men especially, who had a sense of what Hitler was. They had a sense that his mania, especially towards destroying the Jews, was genuine. Did they continue to convey that in France before they had to flee, Jane? Did they make certain that that at least the people who read them understood how that the anti-Semitism was genuine and not a trick?
1: Again, I think the sad thing is that these were voices that were not really being heard at the time. And of course, it's also important to remember that for many of these figures, you know, with the exception of people like Heinrich Mann, who was better known, many of them were unknown, and they didn't speak French. They were writing articles for their own sort of tiny little newspapers. I'm not saying it was an echo chamber, but, you know, they were very much a kind of sideshow to the main event. And I suppose the overriding thing that you could, if you're going to simplify the 1930s vis-a-vis France and the UK at least, was the fact that the fear of communism was so much greater, certainly for the first half of the 1930s, than the fear of Hitler. That this was why appeasement was seen. And as you mentioned, the fear of another war, the reluctance, particularly in France, which had seen such devastating losses. You know, I always think it's important to remember, as someone who's from Britain, that, you know, the stage for World War One was in France and Belgium mainly. It was not, you know, we didn't have to live with the physical consequences. We lost far fewer young men than the French did. And that ancient cohort of leaders in France were really, really unable to let go of their reluctance to go to war. And they also signed an armistice for that same reason, whereas de Gaulle was, as we know, very keen on exile and becoming a government in exile.
0: The war is underway. Jane Rogoiska is the author of Hotel Exile, Paris in the Shadow of War. We continue with the Nazis in Hotel Lutetia. I'm John Batchelor.
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7: From ABC News, I'm Dave Packer. President Trump taking his trade war with Canada to a new level.
8: We're going to be changing the name of Lake Ontario, effective immediately, to Lake America. That's going to take place right now as I sign the order.
7: The president also threatening to double tariffs on Canada-made cars and auto parts in January.
9: A 50% tariff on some $20 billion of U.S. goods going across the border. They were trying to match dollar for dollar and almost product for product the tariffs the United States put in place over the weekend. This is really setting off a significant trade war with, at this point, no negotiations indicating that they're taking place and no signs of either side backing down right now.
7: ABC's Karen Travers at the White House. A trekking group is among the more than 1,300 missing following the deadly flash flooding in Nepal. The group is associated with the Aisha Institute of Inner Sciences based in McMinnville, Tennessee. Leslie Crespi with the Institute.
10: 22 of the people were from America, affiliated with this center, and 12 from Canada.
7: 77 in all. A judge heard arguments over renaming the Kennedy Center for the Performing Arts in Washington to add President Trump's name again. ABC's Mary Bruce.
11: Commerce Secretary Howard Lutnick spent the day in court watching his administration lawyers try to convince a judge to allow President Trump's name to go up on the Kennedy Center, telling reporters it would motivate the president to raise money for renovations.
12: You need to induce him, entice him, get him to agree to wear it and do it. And if he didn't do it, you could always take the letters down.
7: Late Thursday, the DOJ notified the court that the Kennedy Center will delay implementation of its board's resolution that would add President Trump's name to the facade and plaza until October 8th. The FBI says it uncovered a sweeping cyber espionage campaign out of Canada. 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
7: The Federal Aviation Administration is looking into the March crash between an Air Canada jet and

0: A rescue and firefighting vehicle on LaGuardia Airport's runway that killed two pilots. While the federal investigation into the accident is ongoing, ABC's Alex Stone says terminations are expected.
1: Sources are telling us the FAA wants to fire two air traffic controllers who went home early that night, leaving one air traffic controller on duty at LaGuardia Airport. We're told it's not uncommon for air traffic controllers to go home early when it's slow.
0: Jake Reiner, the oldest son of the late Rob and Michelle Reiner, is opening up about the December murder of his parents, the arrest of his brother, and the state of his family in a new interview. ABC's Trevor Ault.
2: For the first time since Rob and Michelle Reiner were stabbed to death, allegedly by their son Nick, the couple's oldest son, Jake Reiner, is sitting down for an interview.
3: I'll never understand. I don't care how it's explained to me. I don't care what facts come out. I will never understand why this happened.
2: Speaking with Mark Cota-Robles from our station KABC.
4: You have described that after what happened, it was losing more than half of your family.
3: Mm-hmm.
4: That includes Nick.
3: Yeah.
2: Jake's brother Nick has been open about his longtime battle with drug addiction and mental health problems. He's now pleaded not guilty to murder charges.
0: Both Pfizer and Moderna Thursday received FDA approval for their updated COVID vaccines. Both vaccines target the XFG subvariant that makes up an estimated 40% of new cases, according to the CDC. Dave Packer, ABC News.
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7: Samuel Adams is the official beer of the Boston Red Sox. You've probably heard by now, we've been out all summer long doing awesome promotions at some of the best places in New Hampshire to grab a Sam Adams and watch the Sox. The next one is happening this Friday night, August 28th at Stadium Social Sports Bar and Grill inside the Nash Casino in Nashua. We'll be at Stadium Social at the Nash Casino 6 to 8 p.m. dishing out prizes from Sam Adams and watching the Red Sox versus the rivals from New York on the biggest TV screen in New Hampshire. Since it's a casino, you can even place a wager at the two-story DraftKings Sportsbook. Hope to see you this Friday night, August 28th from 6 to 8 p.m. at Stadium Sports Bar and Grill at the Nash Casino inside the Pheasant Lane Mall in Nashua, New Hampshire.
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9: I'm John Batchelor. I welcome Anatole Levin, the director of the Eurasia Project at the Quincy Institute for Responsible Statecraft, writing most recently about the wars in Ukraine, the wars in Iran, the wars throughout the Mediterranean basin and across Eurasia, and what is to be done. Anatole appeals in The Nation magazine to the people who read The Nation magazine, the left, it can be called classically, the progressives, also the Democratic Party, most of the time. And the thinking here, of course, is that we're in a war fever that looks very dangerously escalating. Right now, we have mysteries that we cannot solve. So is anyone here in the United States concerned with the apparent loss of control by the Trump administration to the narrative and the very keen observation by many that the Trump administration is not trustworthy? Therefore, how do you come to the peace table with an untrustworthy adversary? Anatole, a very good evening to you. There's nothing about the left or the progressives or the Democratic Party, in my experience, dating back to the Vietnam War, that is interested in warfare. It was always associated with anti-war. Certainly, I was most taken a hold of in my youth by those who protested the Vietnam War with good cause. And they rose up and pushed back against the Johnson administration that escalated the war, the Nixon administration that prosecuted the war. Is that a different left that we have today, that it wouldn't step forward and oppose the wars in Eurasia? Good day to you.
10: Hello, John. Well, I mean, the democratic establishment in many ways, you know, spent the next two generations living down its opposition to Vietnam, for which, of course, it had been so much attacked by the Republicans. It was given the slur of being, you know, soft on defense. But also, I mean, the very depressing thing is that one sees so many of the people who in the 1960s and early 70s opposed the Vietnam War within the Democratic Party as young people, John Kerry, of course, who served in Vietnam very bravely, but also people like Hillary Clinton, who, once they had joined the establishment, somehow forgot all that. And, of course, you know, they would say with the best of motives, perhaps, committed themselves to a whole series of what turned out to be disastrous military operations. Now, they would say, of course, that these military operations like Iraq or Libya were quite different from Vietnam. But one should remember that, of course, if you go back and read the justifications, the public justifications for intervention in Vietnam by the Johnson administration, they were also full of language about defending and spreading democracy and freedom and peace, which, of course, after a few years of the Vietnam War, and incidents like My Lai and, of course, the massive bombing of civilians, came to seem like a terribly bad joke. However, I mean, the Trump administration with the war on Iran and Israel with the war in Gaza, with U.S. backing, have now carried this, you know, militarism against demonized enemies so far that we can hope, perhaps, that this will lead to a serious rethinking in the Democratic Party. I mean, there really has to be if they are to oppose and if America is to refrain from, you know, what has become a more and more and more disastrous approach to international affairs. Of course, Trump and Netanyahu are responsible for this war on Iran, but we should not forget that a large part of the Democratic Party did everything possible to try to block President Obama's nuclear deal with Iran. And of course, after Trump tore that up, when the Biden administration took power in 2021, instead of simply returning to the JCPOA, they tried to drive a harder bargain with the Iranians, which of course failed. And was, I mean, inherently, shall we say, a little odd, because you mentioned that the United States under Trump can no longer be trusted. But, you know, the Democratic Party, whose President Obama had, you know, crafted and signed the JCPOA, should, one would have thought, just have returned to it without further conditions. But they didn't. And, you know, many years ago, I remember a senior staffer on the Senate Foreign Relations Committee telling European ambassadors that if you allowed an Iranian civil nuclear program, you would have to worry that one day you would wake up and find that Iran had fired a nuclear missile into Jerusalem, which, I mean, apart from the fact that, you know, the Iranian regime are not going to set out to destroy their own civilization, of course, he probably did not know that Jerusalem is a sacred city for Muslims and is the last place that an Iranian regime would destroy. Well, this guy was the senior Democrat staffer on the Senate Foreign Relations Committee, indistinguishable from his Republican opponents on this score.
9: A further concern from your piece in the Nation magazine is the threat of escalation. I don't mention it theoretically. We have a headline in the London Times right now. Russia threatens to hit British targets in revenge for Kyiv's support. Subhead, government claims it will hold Britain responsible for the use of UK Storm Shadow long-range cruise missiles to hit targets inside Russia. I mention this because there is also a rumor widely spread, so it comes to nothing but gossip. However, that Mr. Ratcliffe's sudden embassy to Moscow in a C-17, a meeting with someone in the apparatus, not Mr. Putin, I'm told, and then return to the U.S., had to do with the possibility, the threat, the rumor, the gossip, the headline that Russia intends to attack a NATO nation to see what happens in response. In other words, does it trigger five or not? I don't know if it's Britain we're talking about, or I was also told the Baltic states or the Nordic states. That's an escalation that I can't game out. I don't at this point acknowledge it, but there are so many turns in the road. Is that motive enough for the Democrats to get moving on this?
10: Well, no, it seems not. I mean, they... their response to all this has simply been to increase their rhetoric against Russia. The CIA has reported that it has no information to suggest that Russia is planning an attack on the Baltic states. And indeed, at this particular moment, there is no reason to do so. That would also risk triggering a land war, which would be disastrous for Russia. Apart from anything else, NATO is in a position, if Russia attacks the Baltic states, to cut off and seize, to isolate, besiege, and take the Russian exclave of Kaliningrad, which no sane Russian ruler is going to risk, because the loss of Kaliningrad would be a humiliation so shattering that it really would endanger the Putin regime. But as far as Britain is concerned, well, you do have to ask yourself this. However unjust the war, a war in which America was engaged, supposing the Russians gave missiles to Iran with Iranian, with Russian targeting, satellite intelligence targeting, and the Iranians use these missiles to fire into the United States, including at Washington, D.C. Would anyone in the United States consider that Russia here was acting as a neutral power and that there should not be massive American retaliation against Russia? Of course they wouldn't. Well, it's the same thing this way around. I mean, British missiles are now striking Moscow. I mean, they are, there have even been, I mean, just think about this. There have been suggestions that the Ukrainians might use them to strike the launchers of Russian ballistic missiles. Now, it is quite true, of course, that Russia is using these ballistic missiles to strike Ukraine, just as you know, America is using ballistic missiles to strike Iran. But the thought, just think back to the Cold War, the thought that you are going to use NATO missiles to attack the launching sites of Russian ballistic missiles, and that you are reckoning that there won't be a Russian retaliation. I mean, this is insanity.
9: Super El Ninos come from very warm water in the Pacific Ocean. Right now off San Diego, I hear they're recording a sea surface temperature of 79 degrees. That's why I like having a reliable radio around that does a lot more than give me the time of day. 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
15: 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And so building that trust longer term versus kind of that impulse buying.
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9: I'm John Betts with my good colleague Anatole Levin, who directs the Eurasia program at the Quincy Institute for Responsible Statecraft. He also helps me understand Mother Britain and its politics of the moment. It is a pleasure to read Where I Came From. as many centuries ago, where my forebear

Mr. Batchelor, Richard Batchelor, came from. But to know that, Buckinghamshire in the 17th century, is not to know Buckinghamshire or anything else in Britain in the 21st century. So, Anatole, there is a new prime minister in town. It's not the same as the old prime minister. This is a man who's deft at mixing with the people he represents. That's a Lord Mayor of Manchester. He's very good at it. I understand they have two good football teams, too, and he attended the games. But here he is in Kiev, having told us he's a domestic concentration prime minister. He travels to Kiev, as far as I can tell, well-received, open-handed.

0: Power, saying that it's some version of "it's the economy, stupid," as Clinton said, and we must, you know, really concentrate on domestic affairs and strengthening America at home. And what happens? War after war after war. Abroad, partly because it seems, and it is incredible how they do this again and again. When they launch these wars, it always seems to be easy. America has so much military power, as once again, a leading Democrat thinker said years ago, America is so powerful that if it really wants to do anything in the world, it can do so. And that was already, you know, after America was deep in the debacle of Iraq. I mean, the British establishment is just the same. It's just, it's more pathetic because Britain is obviously, you know, much weaker, and the idea of Britain playing a big role is nonsense. But I mean, the thing that Burnham needs to think about is obviously, I mean, in the longer run, how is he going to find the money to fulfill his domestic reform program and to do what the military and the security establishment want, which is spend tens of billions more pounds on the military. But secondly, if as a result of British missiles hitting Moscow, you know, as Russians have warned me, I mean, maybe Putin will be sufficiently cautious not to retaliate against Britain. But if there is an accident, not deliberate, but as we saw with the first day of the American bombardment of Iran, a missile goes astray or is mistargeted, hits a school, kills a couple of hundred Russian children, Russia will attack. It will attack. There will be a retaliation against Britain. And at that point, Burnham's entire domestic program goes down the sink and is replaced by nothing except security concerns and war.
1: My measure of Mr. Burnham also is that he's learning very quickly. And I'm going to presume that he's learned the lesson that you just gave, that you're risking catastrophe. Is your measure that he sees that? We have a minute. I can't tell from the headlines.
0: I don't think so, John. I mean, the point is, you know, these British politicians from Manchester or wherever, or even, I mean, actually from London, who do they listen to on foreign and security affairs? A British establishment, which in the past on the subject of Israel, not so much now, but still on the subject of Russia, are totally, totally monolithically, in my view, crazy. And he's not going to get any advice from anybody else, because the entire establishment, the think tank world, the media are on the same page about this. So even if he wanted to do something different, where is he going to find the advice to do so? So no, I mean, I think that through sheer misinformation being given to him about, you know, Russia's threat to Britain, he is actually going to risk his entire domestic program and position in history.
1: Anatole Levin, I'm John Batchelor.

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1: I'm the leader of a cosmetology group for my after-school program, and I teach young girls different skills on how to do hair and how to help other people. And it's not just about hair, it's just about confidence.
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3: Absolutely. I can tell that she's a good communicator. 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
5: 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You've probably

0: heard by now, we've been out all summer long doing awesome promotions at some of the best places in New Hampshire to grab a Sam Adams and watch the Sox. The next one is happening this Friday night, August 28th at Stadium Social Sports Bar and Grill inside the Nash Casino in Nashua. We'll be at Stadium Social at the Nash Casino 6 to 8 p.m. dishing out prizes from Sam Adams and watching the Red Sox versus the rivals from New York on the biggest TV screen in New Hampshire. Since it's a casino, you can even place a wager at the two-story DraftKings Sportsbook. Hope to see you this Friday night, August 28th from 6 to 8 p.m. at Stadium Sports Bar and Grill at the Nash Casino inside the Pheasant Lane Mall in Nashua, New Hampshire.
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8: Clouds rolling in and thunderstorms likely this afternoon and tonight with a possibility of gusty winds and heavy downpours, a low of 66. Tomorrow, humid with a mixture of sun and clouds, possible afternoon thunderstorm with a high of 82. Saturday, it'll be mostly sunny and less humid with a high of 82. With your Granite State forecast, I'm Deirdre DeGatta.
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10: I'm John Batchelor. I welcome Peter Husey, my guide on deterrence, which means strategic weapons, which means nuclear bombs. Peter is a fellow at the National Institute.

0: Institute of Deterrence Studies, as well as a member of the Gold Institute of International Strategy, reporting now on a way to understand dueling headlines, one in London, one in New York. I begin with New York. CIA chief's surprise Moscow trip was to warn Russia not to attack NATO. Subhead: warning comes after new U.S. intelligence assessments indicated Russian president could launch a limited assault. Moving now to London. London Times, front page. Russia threatens to hit British targets in revenge for Kiev's support. Subhead: government claims it will hold Britain responsible for the use of UK Storm Shadow long-range cruise missiles to hit targets inside Russia. Peter, a very good evening to you. In studying deterrence, it helps to have specifics. We have them right now. Deterrence has a mission. It has been successful, to my knowledge, since 1945, the only time atomic weapons were used in anger. To your measure right now, is deterrence successful today, right now, from the threats that I just read about in headlines that may or may not be accurate, but they're certainly intimidating? Good evening to you, Peter.
1: Good evening, John, and thank you for asking me to come and talk with you today. Deterrence is working because the bombs haven't started flying, but this is a very, well, you don't know, because you don't know what's in Putin's mind and you don't know how reckless he will go. We do know that about a year ago, the Financial Times of London said that Putin had secretly changed the threshold over which he would use nuclear weapons, meaning he would use them sooner or quicker than otherwise. And we know that the documents quoted from the Russian internal documents. So that is very worrisome, John, but deterrence is not static. You constantly have to improve it. And part of our problem is that, as you know, for well on a number of decades, we did not improve or sustain our deterrent. And now we're catching up and trying to do everything simultaneously, from our missiles and subs, bombers, our command and control, and our warheads. We're doing it all of this together at the same time. And we're hoping that, given Russia's own modernization of its nuclear deterrent, which has gone gangbusters, and then China, that we don't get caught behind the eight ball.
0: We're told the enemy, the Pentagon right now, is undergoing a strategic review of the nuclear forces. And that there will be results from that, either to do with upgrading or redeploying, or perhaps conversations about treaty organizations that now no longer exist. But the other side of it, I learned from you, is that there is a sizable and articulate voice that says deterrence is no longer needed or doesn't work, and that we don't need nuclear weapons at all. You point to the movie Oppenheimer, the movie Dynamite, other concerns that saying that nuclear weapons have failed us? Is that their allegation?
1: Their allegation is that in the absence of abolition, which they favor, why not just simply discard nuclear deterrence and no longer rely on it? Their theory is that if deterrence breaks down and a small number of nuclear weapons are used in an attack, it'll eventually go very quickly to all-out nuclear war and what they call Armageddon, and that will produce nuclear winter, and we'll all die. So they're basically saying jettison it, and that it is not worth relying on it, or it's not good to rely on it for now or in the indefinite future. They don't have anything to substitute for it, unfortunately. That's the real downside, is that if you think you can fight a nuclear enemy with just conventional war, that's a losing proposition. And I say that because every war game that I know of that the Pentagon has exercised that tries to deal with nuclear attack through just conventional means is we lose every time. Okay. One general told me, he said, everything goes tilt. None of our assumptions hold as to the benefits of having a very strong conventional force. It doesn't hold. And strat commanders have told me that. So their alternative doesn't work. And what we have now has worked, but it needs to be strengthened. There are three options. modernize what you have and hope that works, modernize and add to what you have and strategic systems, which we could do and do relatively quickly. The third one, which is the biggie, do we add to our theater nuclear systems, which we got rid of 90-some-odd% back in 1991? And that is under debate in Congress. It's money is in the budget. As you know, the foreign affairs lady, Ms. Dumbacker, said that that will interfere with strategic systems and cost too much. The entire Sea Launch cruise missile program is over 10 years, will cost about $1 billion a year. It's not going to have hardly any impact on either other nuclear or conventional forces. And we, the problem is we need it now, and it may take a number of years to bring it on. But that's designed exactly to deter and stop Mr. Putin from engaging in using nuclear weapons in an attack on NATO countries.
0: I want to ask about some terms of art you use in deterrent studies that are important to understand the scale of a nuclear war.
1: Yeah.
0: What is counterforce? What is countervalue? What is MAD, mutually assured destruction?
1: Okay. The use of the word mutual assured destruction is appropriately named MAD, is that any nuclear exchange would result in all-out nuclear war, and we'd all die, and that's we mutually kill each other. And John Kennedy came into office and said, that doesn't sound very credible, because you're saying that if someone commits aggression in Latvia or Poland, that you're going to launch everything you have at the other guy that's nuclear and commit suicide because your option is to surrender. And those are the two. And he said, no, I want what he called flexible response, which gets to your counterforce point. Counterforce simply means I'm going to take out the weapons the guy uses to commit aggression. And if I can destroy most of them, he can't use them. And if he can't use them, he won't be able to continue his aggression. That is counterforce. It goes after the leadership, the security forces that keep a guy like Putin or Brezhnev or Khrushchev in power, and the military capability they use to commit aggression. That's one. Countervalue is very simple. It's cities. Maybe some, and the question is, boy, if I just wipe out St. Petersburg, Moscow, and that's all I need, and that'll get them so upset that they'll back down just like we would if they hit New York and Chicago. The argument I have is twofold. One, the cities aren't launching missiles at us. So why are we going to incinerate 10 million people in Moscow who have got nothing to do with a Soviet or now Russian attack? That's number one. Number two, it's against international law, for God's sakes, against ethics to do it, and it's not effective. The whole point of taking out the other guy's weapons is so we can't fight anymore. Now, why do you think Moscow wouldn't be deterred, but if we took out Moscow or St. Petersburg? Remember, the Black Book of Communism says these guys killed 120 million of their own people to secure power and maintain and sustain power. These are not people they killed in a war against, let's say, El Salvador. These are people they killed inside their own country to gain and sustain power. They don't care about their people. What they care about are the weapons that allow them to commit aggression and the security forces which they have that keep them in power. That's what you go after. That's counterforce. Cities are innocent. That's countervalue.
0: The plot of Failsafe, early 1960s, Henry Fonda is the president.
1: Yes.
0: A flight of B-52 go to their Failsafe point, and one of them, they all get the go number because it's given to them, but it's an accident. And they're all recalled except one B-52 that keeps on, its target is Moscow, 2 20-megaton bombs. The president and his aides give as much information as they can to the Soviets to stop this bomber, but it gets through. They can't recall it. It's going to destroy Moscow. The ambassador from the United States to Moscow is on the line with the president. He's told to leave the phone off the hook because when there's a strong whining sound, that means Moscow's destroyed and the phone is melted. All right. The president decides to put a B-58 and a friend of his is an Air Force general over New York. And when the Moscow whine comes through, that man is to drop 2 20-megaton bombs on New York City, Manhattan, bang. That's the end of the movie. That is meant to be a grotesque version of counter value. Is that correct, Peter?
1: Yes. Yep.
0: Is it credible?
1: My view is that if you need to do that to avoid what you and I have called mutual assured destruction, yeah, I can understand a precedent, however gross and that is. What's your alternative? Say sorry? And what's the what's a Russian general secretary at that time in the USSR? The pressure on that person to retaliate would be enormous. So I understand the point made by the movie. It is pretty ghastly if that's what it came down to. But I think, John, that that's not inaccurate about for the time. We're not facing that today.
0: All right. You mentioned Aaron Drumbacher's piece in Foreign Affairs, which I recommend to everyone. It's the argument about not needing more nuclear weapons, maybe not needing any, but certainly not needing more. The question is, if a retaliatory strike by the United States is designed to defeat an adversary, is that an answer to Ms. Drumbacher?
1: Well, what's fascinating, John, is she says our deterrent is designed to retaliate and defeat the bad guys, when she's 100% right. Then later on in her essay, she says any retaliatory use of nuclear weapons would probably end up in Armageddon and mutual assured destruction because everybody would use everything, which she then totally contradicts our deterrent strategy, which is not to do an all-out attack, but to stop the conflict at the lowest possible level, at the least amount of damage, so that weapons aren't used anymore. Now, she says nuclear weapons are designed to stop the use of nuclear weapons. No, not really. They're designed to stop the use of conventional weapons, out of which such a conventional conflict, nuclear weapons, would be used. So it's both. And she doesn't get that right. She does get it right that if we don't modernize, we're out of the business because our forces are 45 to 70 years old. But here again, she then makes another mistake by saying we can't do theater systems because they're too will take too much money away from conventional forces and our current nuclear forces, which we're modernizing. And my point is, you could add a lot of warheads for single digit millions of dollars a year. No one will notice it in the Pentagon budget. And the Sea Launch Cruise Missile, which is the most significant addition we're talking about, is less than $1 billion a year. Again, in a Pentagon budget of $1 trillion, that's 0.1%. It won't be. But her article is interesting, but it fails because it says nuclear deterrence isn't working. And it's part of the Oppenheimer dynamite theme, which in my mind is, okay, what are you going to put, John, in this place? They don't have anything except for, to be fair, she does think conventional weapons are good enough. And that's why I brought up all the war games. Every military officer in the nuclear business with whom I have spoken over now almost half a century of work, asking them, does conventional forces work against a nuclear attack? And they say, every time we look at it, everything goes well. The word used by General Admiral Richard to me was, who was former Stratcom, he said, nothing holds, H-O-L-D-S, right. Nothing holds, meaning our entire assumptions about war being prevented or stopped go away, all hell breaks loose.
0: Let's ask what can be done. Peter Husey, of the Fellow for the National Institute of Deterrent Studies, I'm John Nash.
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6: 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So people are moving away from kind of this idea of impulsive buying. And so building that trust longer term versus kind of that impulse buying.
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0: I'm John Batchelor with my good colleague Peter Husey, thinking about the thinkable. We can think these things. Sometimes they're Hollywood, sometimes they're on paper, sometimes they're war games. Question now for Peter, a fellow at the National Institute of Deterrent Studies, as well as at the Gold Institute of International Strategy, is we're on the eve of a strategic review of the nuclear forces. We're also dealing with the recommendation to upgrade nuclear forces, the missiles in the silos, the bombers in the airfields, and the submarines under the sea, all upgrading. Peter, is that upgrade strategically deterring of our adversaries, not only Russia, but also China, because there's no treaty between us?
1: Well, if you don't upgrade and replace what you have, you don't have anything eventually, and I mean very soon, which again, the young lady from Foreign Affairs, Ms. Dumbacher, acknowledges that if we don't do that, we're out of business.

0: and she's 100% right. But then she turns around and says that that's enough. There was a strategic posture commission unanimously concluded in 2023 in October that the United States has to go beyond the current force and add capability. And that capability could be more nuclear weapons, could be more conventional weapons. But the review you talked about that Secretary Colby, Elbridge Colby, is doing in the Pentagon will examine these issues. And most of the people with whom I speak think we need more strategic weapons for yes. But most the area where we're really hurting is theater systems, where we only have 100 or so gravity bombs on airplanes in Europe. Because we took down everything in 1991 at the initiative of President Bush. He unilaterally took down thousands of American theater nuclear weapons from around the world. And why is that important? In 1999, in April, Mr. Yeltsin said, build me low-yield, highly accurate battlefield nuclear weapons. Mr. Yeltsin turned everything over to Putin, who is building these, and he adopted something called escalate to win or escalate to de-escalate, which is in a conventional fight, Putin will use nuclear weapons to gain the upper hand and make us, the United States and NATO, stand down, which is the threat you recently pointed out in a number of Wall Street Journal, Financial Times, that Putin has been told by our director of Central Intelligence, I believe, Mr. Radcliffe, don't grab another, grab a NATO country, which the rumor, or however you want to call it, is that that's what Putin is up to. And that is what's scary, given he's lowered the threshold for the use of nuclear weapons and has a strategy of escalate to win if it's a conventional conflict.
1: What is the thinking, Peter, about using a tactical nuclear weapon? I know in the U.S. we don't have so many. You said about 100 gravity bombs, but those aren't for battlefields. I believe that maybe they are. I don't know. But Putin thinks, I know, the Soviet doctrine is now the Russian Federation doctrine, that a non-strategic nuclear weapon, which is what they're formally called, can be used for success on the battlefield. Is that accurate? He thinks that.
0: That's a very accurate statement of Russian strategy, as written.
1: And if he were to use that weapon, do we counter with the same?
0: That is the $75,000 issue, is do you use an ICBM, do you use a SLBM, or do you use your gravity bomb that you have on an airplane that has to penetrate it? So Russian airspace, has to get through the air defenses and the fighter planes and then get over the target, because that's what gravity means, literally. You have a bomb that drops out of the bottom of a plane and hope that gravity takes it to the right target. That's a slow process, relatively, and everybody I know says that's not enough. And then the question comes down to those on one side say any use of nuclear weapons will end up with massive use of nuclear weapons, so forget it.
1: To be continued,
0: and others
1: Peter,
0: are saying we need that option.
1: To be continued with Peter Husey of the Gold Institute for International Strategy. He's also a fellow at the National Institute of Deterrent Studies. I'm John Batchelor.
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3: I think from talking to Todd Sager, I got perspective on starting a business and what it's like to be an entrepreneur. 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
4: From ABC News, I'm Dave Packer. A race to find close to 1,000 people missing in the mud and debris after massive flash floods in Asia. ABC's Britt Clendid is in Kathmandu.
5: A desperate search for survivors in Nepal and Tibet after that catastrophic wall of water swept away entire villages. 90 Americans among the 1,300 people still missing. And now, new threats raising concern that more flooding and landslides could strike. With little warning, that unstoppable torrent crashing into valleys.
4: President Trump signed an order renaming Lake Ontario to Lake America. It's the latest move in his trade war escalation with Canada. He's also threatening to double tariffs on Canada-made cars and auto parts.
6: The president really doubled down on that threat from earlier this week to put in place tariffs on Canadian cars, Canadian auto parts, and also steel and aluminum. He said today he'll go forward with that. He said Canada has been ripping off the United States for years, and he needs to do something about it. So he said, we're going to be doing tariffs on their cars.
4: Some Republicans are now calling out President Trump for his proclamation this week, temporarily lifting some tariffs on foreign imports of beef. Bill Bullard is CEO of RCAF USA, the largest association of independent cattle farmers in the U.S. He calls the move a huge mistake, saying it won't just hurt American ranchers, but it will hurt American consumers too.
7: We have a situation here where this product is going to compete directly with the product produced by American ranchers.
4: Now, the president says he wants to bring down the price of beef. Jerry Sandusky, the former Penn State football coach who was convicted of sexual abuse back in 2012, will be back in court next month. One of Sandusky's accusers is recanting his account of what happened.
8: This is just an evidentiary hearing. This is not going to be a motion for a new trial or anything like that. But Sandusky has long maintained his innocence.
4: ABC's Aaron Katursky. Sandusky is serving a lengthy prison sentence for the crimes. 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
4: New details are emerging after ABC News learned earlier this week CIA Director John Ratcliffe flew on a secret trip to Moscow.
11: We are learning more about CIA Director John Ratcliffe's unusual trip to Moscow earlier this week on a massive C-17 military cargo plane. Sources tell us that Ratcliffe flew there in part to warn the Russians not to attack NATO countries. He also, we're told, brought up Iran. President Trump, though, saying Vladimir Putin has assured him he will not attack NATO territory.
4: ABC's Mary Bruce. The FAA and NTSB are investigating after Marine One, the aircraft that carries President Trump, was unable to communicate with air traffic control. ABC's Alex Stone has more.
12: A disturbing moment in the skies involving Marine One.
13: I can't hear a Marine One. If you hear a Marine One, can you let me know?
12: The aircraft carrying President Trump unable to communicate with air traffic control. Another helicopter, part of that Marine One squad, forced to relay messages between the chopper and the tower. The communications failure coming hours after a new NTSB report suggested White House construction may have contributed to an August 4th security breach with Marine One and a passenger jet over Washington, D.C. Technicians have since taken immediate action and believed they had fixed the problem. The FAA and NTSB are investigating.
4: Former Bosnian Serb General Ratko Mladic, who was serving a life sentence for his war crimes in Yugoslavia and the wars there in the 1990s, has died, UN officials say, at the hospital in The Hague. He was 82. Dave Packer, ABC News.
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18: 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Gary McNamara and Eric Harley talk about everything from politics to social issues and news of the day. 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
19: 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He is Eric Harley, and I'm Gary McNamara.
20: Hi!
19: All right, I think I can do it.
20: What can you do?
19: I was at the dentist yesterday, and they told me my back molar is going to be sore for 24 to 36 hours. And, man, yeah. I'm telling you, after the lidocaine wore off yesterday afternoon,
20: yeah,
19: it's like, oh, no, I got to go to sleep. What am I going to do? And I took a couple of ibuprofen, and boom, I was able to go to sleep. But I slept 2 hours, woke up at 7, could not get back to sleep.
20: Yeah,
19: it was like a toothache
20: the
19: whole time laying in bed. And so I'm like, oh, man. And I'm thinking to myself, well, you ever have a toothache where it affects your thoughts?
20: Not in a long time, but I've had one.
19: Yeah.
20: I've had one that, and inevitably back in the day when I was going through that, it was, I didn't have a dentist set yet. We had just moved here. This is like 30 years ago. And I've had the same dentist since then, but I had to find, it was on a weekend. It was on a Sunday. And I had to find an emergency dentist that was open, and it was like way over in east of Dallas. Like, I think it was in Rockwall, which is from my house is probably 40 minutes. And it seemed like eternity. The pain was all the way. I mean, basically to my toes, I felt this.
19: Oh,
20: yeah.
19: Oh. Well,
20: it was horrible.
19: Mine isn't any type of infection. It's simply... Yeah. I had a temporary on one of the back molars.
20: Yeah.
19: That went. Now, years ago, I had teeth capped. We're talking 25 years ago. Not for any cosmetic reasons, but because I had a horrible sensitivity. Mm. As you can see, I don't have chiclets. You know, there's no chiclets. Mm-hmm. Because of my horrible sensitivity to hot and cold, I could not even drink coffee. I couldn't eat ice cream.
20: Right.
19: And so when I had the cap after cap break after 24 years, the crown, they put on a temporary, which is not the same thing as the permanent one, as you know, not as thick or anything else. Mm-hmm. Oh my gosh. All last week. Cause it took about 10 days, almost 2 weeks, you know, to get the new crown in every single day. I mean, drink something cold. Ow! And it brought back the memories from that time. So, yesterday I just said, well, make sure you give me lidocaine there when you put the new, you know, crown on, which is real easy. I mean, I think the technology for doing these things is fantastic because they only spent like 1 second grinding you know, on that, on the actual new crown. Just like a second ago. Okay, put it in.

0: fit perfect.
1: Yeah.
0: It's like, all right, great. But they were messing around, you know, and cleaning stuff and everything else, and that just sets off those nerves. So it's going to go away, and it's, like I said, it's not going to be a problem. But I'm telling you, when I woke up, I'm like, I hope Eric comes in, because I can't keep a thought. When you have that pain and you can't keep a consistent thought in your head, and right before we went on the air, even before I took more, you know, heavy drugs, mm-hmm. okay, not really heavy drugs, extended release Tylenol for arthritis, zero pain at all. So I'm all set to go. But I was worried there for a while. I'm driving in going, oh, Eric, don't call in late. Don't call in. Please be there. Please be there. So,
1: yeah.
0: But
1: I was thinking about it because I was watching a really cool YouTube video that was about an hour and a half long. I was thinking, may take the night off. This is a good one.
0: Well, first off, just very quickly, because we had asked the other day about this, and when I was going in Fox News, the lead story is, you know, Putin warns Great Britain that, you know, Ukraine better not shoot any of their ballistic missiles inside Russia or we'll come after you. And this all goes back to the fact of now we know why Ratcliffe went over there.
1: Well, it's funny because there were two stories as to why Ratcliffe went over there, and I think it's probably a mix of all the above. Politico had one, and that was quit helping Iran. And then Wall Street Journal had another one, and that was don't go after NATO.
0: Yeah.
1: And so I think it was probably both.
0: Which, by the way, both are great messages.
1: No, those I think if you're gonna make a secret trip, you know, then you get it all in. You're gonna have to make it clear. Don't help Iran, because that's not gonna help you. And definitely, whatever you do, don't go after NATO.
0: Well, it seemed like did you get the and I can't remember whether it was the Wall Street Journal article that I wrote or somebody that referenced the Wall Street Journal article. But to me, it was almost as if you send Ratcliffe over there because he's basically told them. And again, I may be adding to this that he basically told them, we know what you have.
1: No, that's the reason you send him over.
0: Yeah, yes. You can't win this. You need to come to a deal with Ukraine.
1: Yeah.
0: Because you're not going to be able to win this. You haven't won it. You're not going to win it. You know, bail now. And the other interesting thing is, it actually came, I'm like, oh, John Bolton isn't in jail yet? Because I saw him. I'm like, he's out there doing the tours on it. And he said, there's no way you send a C-17 over there if you want to keep it secret. They never wanted to keep it secret. Because you'd have a small executive jet that would have taken Ratcliffe over there.
1: Yeah.
0: He said, so you don't send that over. They did that because they wanted it to come out, and it has. But either of those messages, both of those messages, I think are great. And for everything that we dealt with early on, you know, with the president and J.D. Vance and Zelensky and all that going back, a couple of years ago,
1: right?
0: To where we are now, I was very happy to hear because they're different messages. Political had one, but they probably did both. Neither contradicts each other. Both are the right thing to do.
1: Yeah, look, when Mike Pompeo went over on a secret mission to North Korea, I can't remember if he had just become Secretary of State or was still CIA director at the time. I think he was still CIA director. But he made this, and he sat down with Kim Jong-un on Easter Sunday. And the only reason you go there, the only reason a CIA director or a Secretary of State would make a secret trip like that would be to show you, you know, basically, here are all your passwords. We know how to get into your system. Here's what we know you have. Here's a picture of your feet while you're in the shower.
0: But we have double authentication.
1: Yes.
0: No. We're the CIA. We got that covered. Don't worry.
1: Please.
0: That's not
1: going to
0: do anything.
1: Yeah. They created all of that to make you people feel like you're safe. But this is, and trust me, I know what I'm talking about. But this whole thing is that, you know, and I trust John Ratcliffe. I had a great conversation with him about how the first impeachment for Trump went down and what that was all about, who had populated that call with Zelensky from the incoming president of Ukraine, and Trump calling him and saying, hey, we expect you to follow through with your campaign promises and everything else. And then they went to what's his name's office from California. He was a congressman at the time. Now he's a senator. And they, you know, I trust that because the CIA reports directly to the president. They go, it's a straight line, CIA director directly to the president. And I trust two people in this administration at their games and their positions right now fully. Secretary of State Marco Rubio and CIA Director Ratcliffe. The other ones, it's not that I don't trust them, but I mean, I don't really have any reason to not trust either one of those two.
0: No, I don't want to tell you what you're thinking here, but
1: I think what you're thinking.
0: What I got out of it is they have proved to me with the statements that they have made that they have credibility.
1: And when I asked him, I was doing an interview, I was hosting along with the great Hal J on WBAP about what was going on with that first impeachment, and he answered the questions with the right words. You know what I mean? Mm-hmm. You don't always get that, and that's, you know, so I as an individual, I think he understands his roles in public service. I do believe that is the case too with Hegseth. I believe, you know, Trump has probably those three, I won't say on a short leash, but certainly they're tighter to him. You know, they're closer to him, in many ways than J.D. Vance, the vice president. And that can often be the case depending on what's going on geopolitically. But if you're going to sit down with Putin's people, because we're told, you know, Russia says, no, there was no direct meeting with Putin himself. There doesn't have to be, because Trump himself didn't travel to Russia on a secret trip. It was his CIA director. But it likely, with a CIA director, the whole point is to lay down, here's what we have. Here's what we know. And here's what we won't accept. And one of the things that really stands out to me, and it really is right now very active in the back of my mind since Israel had said that they were hanging out in Azerbaijan, basically undercover in Azerbaijan, which is the country between Russia and Iran. And unless you're going to move things by the Caspian Sea, if we're talking equipment, then you're going to go through Azerbaijan. Starting with the Shahdag Mountains, which is a massive mountainous range in the north part of Azerbaijan, and then through, and you're gonna, it would be pretty obvious. So the Israelis said they had hung out there for a while. I don't know if they're still there, but they were looking to see if Russia was moving things through Azerbaijan to get to, because Azerbaijan does have a fairly friendly relationship with Iran. So that would kind of work, just like China using the rail. Basically to go through, you know, wherever, Afghanistan or wherever, to get stuff shipped to Iran. And I think that is, I really think that's the reason that he went there. I think we're looking at a situation. You know, what's weird is that you haven't heard much about the war between Russia and Ukraine other than the normal chatter of the daily goings on, that, you know, like recently they're using these upgraded drones to attack Ukraine. Ukraine's saying, hey, we need help on this, that kind of thing. You know, the normal everyday thing, but there hasn't been any real movement, nothing that really stands out in that way. And I think in part, my theory is that Iran has also been helping and probably teaming with China, because they, Russia, relies on China quite a bit for support, and that's a tricky game. And so they're helping, I think both of them are helping Iran. I don't have any doubt, certainly when it comes to intel, certainly when it comes to satellite gathered intel, because there were a couple of attacks on American interests in that region by Iran that Iran just simply does not have the technology for. So it had to have been borrowed technology or intel that came from another nation that has developed that kind of technology. And the two that stand out are Russia and China. So I see Ratcliffe, that trip, as hopefully it was effective. You know, you can't trust Russia, but you've got to do, you certainly have to, you've got to make your case. And the strongest way to do that is to send the head of your CIA and likely just bring out the folder and say, here's what we got. Here's all your passwords. Here's a picture of your feet in the shower. Here's what, you know, we know exactly everything you're going on. We know what you had for breakfast. You know, all of these things. And that's, and stop it. Now, the question is, how seriously does Russia take any, you know, warning? You know, because that was the word used in these stories. I don't know if there was any kind of line in the sand that was drawn.
0: Let me ask you this question. Mm. Do you send over the CIA director and not the Secretary of State because the CIA director can communicate with whomever?
1: Yes.
0: That Putin's position is not secure.
1: Right.
0: This war has gone on.
1: Yes.
0: We're the CIA. You know, we're paying attention. We know what's going on inside your country.
1: Right.
0: You can't afford to attack NATO, and you're not going to win this thing now.
1: Yeah.
0: You're not going to win it. Let's find a way for you to get out of this and Ukraine to get out of this and get peace, because you're not going to win. And you may lose not only your position, but you could lose your life. Again, that's a hypothetical.
1: Yeah.
0: But why do you send over the CIA director except to tell them, we know what's going on?
1: Yeah,
0: we're not going to give you specifics, but
1: right, it's not a handshake visit. It's not a negotiated visit or anything to get anybody to the table, which would, you know, that would pull in your Secretary of State. And also the CIA director, you know, in secret covert missions like that, it's a meeting, but it's a covert mission. There are things he doesn't have to talk about, whereas the Secretary of State also doesn't have to talk about, but is the handshaker, negotiator, and everything else. They're very two different roles. But I think you make a good point in the theory, if that's the case.
0: It's a complete theory. But otherwise, why would you, if you were going to meet with Putin, who's ex-KGB, that would really be interesting to have the CIA director talking to the ex-KGB guy.
1: Yeah.
0: You know, that to me would be fascinating. But I always thought, to begin with, why are you sending him?
1: Well,
0: why isn't it Kushner or Vance or whatever? Why are you sending the CIA director? You're sending the CIA director because the CIA director can have credibility with the Putin administration to say, this is the problem that you're facing in your own country. This is not, you don't need to give specifics. So you can say you are facing problems that you cannot win in your, forget about winning the war or attacking NATO countries. You got to worry about your own survival in your own country. To me, that would be, again, it's a hypothetical on my part, but why else would you send over that? What kind of message could the CIA director give with more clout than anybody else in the administration?
1: Well, no, I think that's it. It's not a negotiation position. It's a hey, here's all your passwords. Here's your routes of your secret. And they do have secret freighters that are running oil. You know, one of the things about capturing Maduro was that it choked out a lot of the oil coming from Venezuela to Russia and vice versa. I mean, they did exchange oil. Those two nations did. But it really choked out Russia for a matter of weeks. It may still be affecting them. And that really could be the case. It's like, okay, we've got everything on you. We know what you're doing, and we'll choke you out and carve you out as the pariah. So stop, basically, is the message.
0: We are Red Eye Radio.
1: Brought to you by Hotshot Secret.
2: 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In order to manage speed, you need to understand the four factors involved in stopping a vehicle. Perception distance is the distance a vehicle travels from the time you see a hazard until your brain recognizes it. The perception time for an alert driver is approximately 3/4 of a second. Reaction distance is the distance a vehicle travels from the time your brain tells your foot to move from the accelerator until your foot hits the brake pedal. The average driver has a reaction time of 3/4 of a second. Brake lag distance also also needs to be taken into account. When operating a vehicle with air brakes, it takes about half a second for the mechanical operation to take place. Finally, braking distance is the distance it takes a vehicle to stop once the brakes are applied. 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

0: We are Red Eye Radio. He is Eric Cronin. I'm Gary McNamara. Coming up following the bottom of the hour, we'll get into the... God, that's the one thing that kept me laughing yesterday with the toothache.
1: Yeah.
0: Lake America. So yeah. We'll get to that. And really interesting, you know, why did this thing blow up? Because it's fascinating. They really had a deal.
1: Yeah.
0: They had a deal.

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1: For the early morning hours, we'll have mostly cloudy skies, maybe a little fog, low 67. Later today, partly sunny, maybe a spot shower or thunderstorm. In the afternoon, 84. Partly cloudy skies tonight, down to 57. Becoming sunny for Saturday with highs around 82. Mainly clear Saturday night, down to 58. Mostly sunny on Sunday, 88. And partly sunny on Monday, maybe a spot shower, 82. With your Granite State forecast, I'm Jeff Edwards.
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1: We are Red Eye Radio. He is Eric Harley, and I'm Gary McNamara. Ooh, welcome and good morning, Lake America. 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
1: All right. So, I mean, I tell you, I was laughing like crazy yesterday. You know, one of the things that we had talked about on the last show was how, Democrats will throw out labels in insults, but they can't explain it.
2: Right. Yeah.
1: You know, we talked about that from a variety of things. You know, you're a fascist. How? Can't explain it. You're a transphobe. What does that mean? Can't explain it.
2: Mm-hmm.
1: And we said it hurts when you do that. Yesterday, the whole Lake America thing, I was sitting there, and we said it the other day. We went, well, I don't know why Trump would do that, because it doesn't make any sense. It was the French, you know, it was a Frenchman who actually, you know, labeled, you know, the whole Lake Ontario thing, which, you know, was 200 years before Canada even existed.
2: Mm-hmm.
1: They were calling it Lake Ontario, and the province, you know, near it, you know, Ontario. Nothing to do with Canada at all. Nothing.
2: Right.
1: And it comes from an Iroquois. The Iroquois Confederacy. That's where it came from. The Iroquois Indian Nation, or as they called it, the Iroquois Confederacy, which if you go back to the 1600s, when they actually did it, you know, when the Iroquois Nation, you know, when the Frenchmen, you know, took that name, the Iroquois had been calling it Ontario for years, which is, I guess, translated to, as we said, Shawnee Lake, Great Lake, whatever.
2: Mm-hmm.
1: But nothing to do with modern Canada at all. But if you look at it, if you look at the map of the 16 and 1700s, you know, during the great, as they call it, the Great Beaver Wars, and you look at the Iroquois Nation, 95% of it is the United States.
2: Mm-hmm.
1: But where the population of the Iroquois actually was, you had some a little bit in Quebec, but really the massive amounts were in what is now the United States, which the United States did not exist at that time.
2: Mm-hmm.
1: When it came out, but it was New York and northern Pennsylvania. And then if you look at the map and you superimpose where the Iroquois Nation border, the Iroquois Confederacy's borders were, it was Illinois. I'm doing this from memory. I don't have the map in front of me. Illinois, Michigan, Ohio, West Virginia, parts of Virginia. Did I say Indiana? I said Indiana, didn't I? Indiana and Illinois.
2: I wasn't also listening. Part of it, I don't know.
1: West Virginia, Virginia, and New York.
2: Mm-hmm.
1: I mean, that's where it was. And a very tiny part of Ontario and just a very, very minuscule part of Quebec up near the St. Lawrence River.
2: Right.
1: But really, and if you look at it now, you know, it was what 1779 that the Iroquois Confederacy broke up. Mm. at that point.
2: Mm.
1: Before the United, they broke up before the United States was a country, and what, 80 years before Canada even became a country. The point is, Ontario has nothing to do with Canada.
2: Yeah, Lake Ontario. Yeah,
1: Lake Ontario.
2: Yeah,
1: right. Lake Ontario. What Lake Ontario, nothing to do with Canada. And the name Ontario, nothing to do with, it was named Ontario before it actually became Canada.
2: Mm.
1: And so I was like, is he insulting the French? Is he insulting? I'm trying to figure out, and I'm like, don't do, you know, if you golf, by the way, it'll be back to Gulf of Mexico once Democrats take over the presidency, as we all know. But you could at least
2: I think they'll go Gulf of Cuba.
1: Yeah. Gulf of Texas.
2: Yeah.
1: But if you look at that one, you can at least connect the dots. You can say, okay, it was Mexico. Okay. Yeah, yeah. We're having problems with Mexico. Okay, we're gonna change it. Okay, fine. Whatever. How many people actually call it Gulf of America? I don't know. But on this one, it's just like, you know, that, and then followed up in the same day by the CNN survey that was talking about Republicans view as the best president, and it was Trump. Trump got 53% of Republicans saying he's the best president, and Reagan was way down there. Now, we talked about this when the whole Obama thing, remember when Obama was serving, whatever, mm-hmm. we're like, well, except really for Joe Biden, who sucks so bad that even Democrats hated him. Any president in their party who's currently in power is always going to lead. Yeah. But Trump put it a great big thing. He's the greatest president, stands alone, and then everybody beneath him. Mm-hmm. But the fact is, it wasn't based, the insult wasn't based on anything Canadian.
2: Right. Look, if we're insulting the French, I'm in.
1: Yeah.
2: But if
1: but I mean, if you're going to,
2: I'll
1: you're gonna,
2: give money.
1: If you're going to insult somebody, at least insult them.
2: Well,
1: don't insult the French or New Yorkers and Pennsylvanians and people of Illinois and Ohio and whatever, because that's his entire point was if it's at, because his point was it's the geographic area that I'm insulting. Mm-hmm. But the Iroquois, number one, the Iroquois now and, you know, for centuries have been almost exclusively to New York.
2: Yeah.
1: And before that, when they expanded because of the wars, it was still 95% America, and 95% of the population was New York and Pennsylvania. It doesn't make any sense. It's dumb. And I viewed it as because they're getting killed on inflation and the war, the polling for the president on prices and inflation. So change the topic. Mm. Let's do this. And it always, and I, on social media, you had all the, what we call the always Trumpers that were like, see, because people go, this doesn't make any sense. See, you got TDS, you got TDS, you got TDS. So it was almost like the beginning when they would do that. But Trump always could relate the insult to something of, you know, actually, he could relate the insult and say, connect the dots and go, this is why this is an insult. And it would be fine. Well, this isn't even an insult at Canadians. It's an insult at the Iroquois Nation.
2: Well, and on top of that, you know, it's not a mover. It's not a driver in the election cycle.
1: No. And it doesn't get you independence.
2: It doesn't do anything for you. Your base is going to be with you. Your diehard base is going to be with you till the end. So it's not a mover. It doesn't go anywhere.
1: It was hilarious yesterday.
2: You know?
1: And the responses were like, oh, see, you got TDS because you're questioning it. Well, yeah, because it doesn't make any sense.
2: I honestly don't care what you call the Great Lakes. I don't care. Quite frankly, they're not that great. The not so great.
1: Well, let me tell you this.
2: Now, what if you said, no, let's make the Great Lakes great again? That would have been fun. That relates. But it's, you know, for me, it's like, you know, because remember when they were renaming the mountains? It's like, yeah, we're going to rename. Oh, okay, fine. People are still going to call it Lake Ontario. Locals are still going to call it Lake Ontario.
1: Well, let me tell you this, though, because the smallest one is Lake Erie.
2: Mm-hmm.
1: And I had a friend come in one time when I was living in Buffalo. This goes back a long, long time ago.

0: Right.
1: And I, you know, drive. They were only in for like a day. It was for something else. And I said, you're in town. Let me pick you up and take you around.
0: Yeah.
1: And he really didn't know about Buffalo at all. And so we're driving near the downtown area. As you come into downtown, you know, coming up the Niagara River where the Peace Bridge is that crosses to Canada. And then all of a sudden, the Niagara River opens up to Lake Erie. It looks like an ocean.
0: Mm-hmm.
1: It looks like
0: look.
1: And he sits there, he goes, what the hell ocean is Buffalo near? I go, it's not an ocean. It's Lake Erie.
0: It's like, yeah.
1: But you, when you're at ground level, now when you get up in a plane, you can clearly see, you know, the Canadian and, you know, you can fly all across Lake Erie. When you're up there at 30,000 feet, you can see the width of it. You can't see probably the entire length of it because I think it's like 300 miles, but you can see across it. You know, you can look out and go, okay, there's the shoreline of America. There's the shoreline of Ontario. But, yeah, I mean, it's all meaningless, but again, it's the, what I viewed it as yesterday. I told the guys in there, I go, I just viewed it as almost like a Trump, circle. I'm not a master of my domain or your domain formation.
0: Yeah.
1: Just trying to make everybody feel good that they could insult. You know, throw an insult out there, but without being able to explain what the insult actually is. Yeah. But if anybody questioned it, then they had TDS, and therefore you won. And I went, God, how stupid. And that's what I think a significant portion of even the president's conservative base said. This is just stupid.
0: Well, everyone is concerned, everyone who wants the GOP to maintain the House and the Senate, so the president can finish his second term with his agenda, wants drivers, whatever the driver is going to be, to get people to vote for GOP. Now, we don't know yet. Is it enough that the over-the-top lunatic radical left is doing what they're doing? It might be. I don't know. I don't know yet. I won't know until the results are in 2 years. So in the summer of 28, when the results finally come in from California, it's hard to say. But you always run like you're 80 points behind. I used to say 20. That's not enough.
1: Yeah.
0: Try harder.
1: And you focus when you're going into an election. You need to get independence. And yesterday didn't help independence.
0: Whatever the drivers are going to be. Yeah. You know, because when you talked about when we... You know, you look at the whole effort on redistricting. You know, it's like, all right, smart play. Good strategy. It can work for you. But it's not the only thing. You know, so there's a plus. That one goes in the plus column. This one is neutral at best. It doesn't really, it's not a mover. You know, it becomes a social media argument. Which doesn't mean anything.
1: Oh my God, did it get stupid? I mean, just from all sides,
0: then,
1: it was just.
0: And then by end of the day, it was like, you know, back to snoring again. You know, because it's not. You know, that's the thing. Social media isn't the driver.
1: Well, no. The oceans are next. That was the headline in Fox.
0: Yeah.
1: President now looking at the Pacific and the Atlantic oceans.
0: Well, I think we do need, when it comes to the Atlantic Ocean, we do need to rename and call it the Great Pond.
1: Because that's what everybody calls it, right?
0: Yeah.
1: Where are you going? Flying across the pond.
0: Flying across the pond. You know, those Brits are across the pond. No, it's not, you know, that's the thing, is that people, it's always going to be in their mind, if you've been around long enough. Young people don't even know where the hell Lake Ontario is. They don't even care. Is it on a video game? If it is, they may know of it. If it's not, then males under the age of 40 know nothing about it.
1: I saw, say, change the name. Somebody wrote
0: Lake PlayStation. PlayStation,
1: no, Lake,
0: don't care about it.
1: Lake Superior to Lake Inferior.
0: Yeah, exactly.
1: I'm going to laugh.
0: Yeah, or Lake Xbox. Or if you do that, then they'll start caring about it. But that group.
1: Or Lake Edmund Fitzgerald also got me laughing yesterday. Yeah, yeah. I mean, that's where it got
0: right, you know?

0: I mean, you know, but it's, again, what are the drivers of the election? That's what you're concerned about. There's where the focus should be. We're too close to this election.
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0: We are Relay Radio. He's Eric Carly, and I'm Gary McNamara. By the way, in retaliation, Democrats in New York say they are going to make Smoking Joe's trading post on the Tuscarora Indian Nation that sells cheap gasoline and cigarettes Smoking Joe Biden's.
1: Okay.
0: So,
1: all right.
0: Only people listening on Patriot 1270 in Buffalo, New York understand that.
1: Yeah, that's right. By the way, Jill's been out there saying things, weird things again. You know, she, at the headline, I think it was the New York Post had, she's been on a couple of podcasts, and she entertained the idea that Joe Biden could have been drugged.
0: Oh, yes.
1: The night of that debate. And then another one that one night as they were, you know, going to bed, they talked about pardoning Trump. And I'm like, I don't believe anything she said.
0: I know.
1: Not one word.
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2: From ABC News, I'm Dave Packer. President Trump taking his trade war with Canada to a new level.
3: We're going to be changing the name of Lake Ontario, effective immediately, to Lake America. That's going to take place right now as I sign the order.
2: The president also threatening to double tariffs on Canada-made cars and auto parts in January.
4: A 50% tariff on some $20 billion of U.S. goods going across the border. They were trying to match dollar for dollar and almost product for product the tariffs the United States put in place over the weekend. This is really setting off a significant trade war with, at this point, no negotiations indicating that they're taking place and no signs of either side backing down right now.
2: ABC's Karen Travers at the White House. A trekking group is among the more than 1,300 missing following the deadly flash flooding in Nepal. The group is associated with the Aisha Institute of Inner Sciences based in McMinnville, Tennessee. Leslie Crespi with the Institute.
5: 22 of the people were from America, affiliated with this center, and 12 from Canada.
2: 77 in all. A judge heard arguments over renaming the Kennedy Center for the Performing Arts in Washington to add President Trump's name again. ABC's Mary Bruce.
6: Commerce Secretary Howard Lutnick spent the day in court watching his administration lawyers try to convince a judge to allow President Trump's name to go up on the Kennedy Center, telling reporters it would motivate the president to raise money for renovations.
7: You need to induce him, entice him, get him to agree to wear it and do it. And if he didn't do it, you could always take the letters down.
2: Late Thursday, the DOJ notified the court that the Kennedy Center will delay implementation of its board's resolution that would add President Trump's name to the facade and plaza until October 8th. The FBI says it uncovered a sweeping cyber espionage campaign out of Canada. 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
2: The Federal Aviation Administration is looking into the March crash between an Air Canada jet and a rescue and firefighting vehicle on LaGuardia Airport's runway that killed 2 pilots. While the federal investigation into the accident is ongoing, ABC's Alex Stone says terminations are expected.
10: Sources are telling us the FAA wants to fire 2 air traffic controllers who went home early that night, leaving 1 air traffic controller on duty at LaGuardia Airport. We're told it's not uncommon for air traffic controllers to go home early when it's slow.
2: Jake Reiner, the oldest son of the late Rob and Michelle Reiner, is opening up about the December murder of his parents, the arrest of his brother, and the state of his family in a new interview. ABC's Trevor Ault.
11: For the first time since Rob and Michelle Reiner were stabbed to death, allegedly by their son Nick, the couple's oldest son, Jake Reiner, is sitting down for an interview.
12: I'll never understand. I don't care how it's explained to me. I don't care what facts come out. I will never understand why this happened.
11: Speaking with Mark Cota-Robles from our station KABC.
13: You have described that after what happened, it was losing more than half of your family.
12: Mm-hmm.
13: That includes Nick.
12: Yeah.
11: Jake's brother Nick has been open about his longtime battle with drug addiction and mental health problems. He's now pleaded not guilty to murder charges.
2: Both Pfizer and Moderna Thursday received FDA approval for their updated COVID vaccines. Both vaccines target the XFG subvariant that makes up an estimated 40% of new cases, according to the CDC. Dave Packer, ABC News.
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17: Now, it's Red Eye Radio. Gary McNamara and Eric Harley talk about everything from politics to social issues and news of the day. Whether you're up late or you're just starting your day, welcome to the show. 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
18: All across America, we are Red Eye Radio. He is Eric Harley, and I'm Gary McNamara. I can't stop laughing.
19: What's that?
18: Because we never got to it about the Jill Biden stuff. Oh. But when the whole thing, the story about the pillow talk.
19: Oh, the pillow talk. During pillow talk, he considered, he entertained the idea of pardoning Trump. Shut up. There was never any pillow talk.
18: The roofie.
19: Yeah.
18: Somebody slipped him a Mickey.
19: That's right. Yeah. I mean, seriously.
18: I mean, it's just...
19: Way to throw the Secret Service completely under the bus, right?
18: But the whole thing is, it comes out and nobody cares, not even on the left. Nobody's paying attention.
19: It's nothing. And I'm thinking to myself, why do you have her on?
18: And I'm so glad you brought it up, because I saw it and I was like, who cares what they say? But it is actually funny.
19: It's funny.
18: You think, I still don't discount that, you know, somebody slipped him a Mickey.
19: Yeah.
18: Before that debate.
19: Yeah.
18: Who do you suspect slipped him the Mickey?
19: Probably Mickey. Hey, kids. We don't want this president anymore.
18: Oh, see, I'm thinking of the Seinfeld episode.
19: Yeah,
18: where
19: the other Mickey,
18: where Elaine, yeah, where Elaine, or not Elaine, but George wanted to you know, slip to his boss a Mickey because he didn't get along with his boss.
19: Yeah.
18: Mickey wasn't in that episode, but that's what I was thinking.
19: Well, it's you know this entire it's so absurd because here's the thing. Jill Biden can make up anything she wants.
18: Yeah.
19: Nobody else knows the truth, including Joe Biden.
18: I know.
19: And so it's never going to, you know, she's never going to be disproven. You know, she could make any claim she wanted to. Like the claim was, another claim. Well, he only intended on being a one-term president. No, he didn't. No, he did not. And she said that, you know, when, you know, the GOP was, you know, hurting at the midterm, there were the party insiders encouraged him to run and basically pushed him to run for a second term. He was never planning on running for it. He was always planning on running for a second term.
18: And the whole thing of, you know, that I still don't discount that he was slipped a Mickey. Now, she didn't say that. She goes, he was drugged.
19: Yeah.
18: You know why she's saying that? Because of the criticism that she hears that the family should have never allowed him to run a second term.
19: Exactly.
18: So she's got to continue the lie.
19: There was no way I could help it. Right. Somebody else did something.
18: Right.
19: Yeah.
18: Joe was fine. He was dandy. He had somebody slipped him a Mickey.
19: Yeah.
18: That's to soothe her conscience because of the criticism that she hears that no way should a family should have allowed the president to run a second term when obviously his cognitive abilities weren't there. And that's a criticism that she just can't handle. So she's making up the biggest lie that he was slipped a Mickey.
19: Well, we all know now she was running the show.
18: Yeah.
19: And she had a right-hand man and everything. It was. There were like three, maybe four people close to the president, all led by her, including Hunter as well, that controlled that entire, you know, I don't like this, you know, the populist version. Oh, they're just a bunch of puppets. Joe Biden was a puppet by that point. And it was his family. They were the puppeteers.
18: Yeah.
19: And she was part of it. And if you put that kind of power over the care of your family member, then I don't have any respect for you.
18: No.
19: None.
18: And I think she doesn't want to face that criticism that's been out there. So, but the only thing is, nobody cares. And so it's like it's almost as if she's arguing with her own conscience.
19: Oh, yeah. Yeah, exactly.
18: You know, so I need to make up a story because I need to soothe my own conscience because I feel guilty for what I've done.
19: No.
18: So I'm going to pretend that my husband was fine and dandy and he was slipped a Mickey on that debate night.
19: Everything that comes out of her mouth or has in recent months sounds like she's only trying to convince herself that she's only trying to, you know, build protection for her and convince herself of some kind of false truth that this is the way it would, and she can make it up as she goes along. It's not like Joe's going to come out. You know, you ask Joe about pillow talk, and he's going to tell you he likes the down pillow better than any pillow on the market. And he's not buying one from that My Pillow guy.
18: I gotta say, but he hates the My Pillow guy.
19: Because that guy can go,
18: well,
19: straight to hell, Jack.
18: Now, the best thing about the whole pillow talk was I did Theater of the Mind, you know, and that was not the best part. I mean, that was the best worst part.
19: Yeah,
18: was thinking, they go, well, in pillow talk, I mean, who didn't imagine Joe Biden laying on his pillow with his wife laying on the pillow and they're talking to each other. And I'm just like,
19: but the problem was his head was down at the end of the bed and his feet were on the pillow.
18: Just talking to his feet.
19: Like, Joe, you got in the bed the wrong way again. Turn around. He flips over on his stomach.
18: By the way, she deserves all of this mocking and criticism.
19: She absolutely deserves every single
18: bit of it.
19: But there is absolutely no way I can see ever. What I don't care what the situation. Because here's the thing, and then it's, well, she did it in order to protect the country from Trump or make up whatever excuse. She did it for the good of the nation. For the good of the nation, you have somebody who is coherent.
18: Well, she doesn't,
19: and that doesn't include his vice president at the time, because she's not either.
18: She doesn't buy that argument. Otherwise, she wouldn't bring up the Mickey story.
19: Well, that's what I mean.
18: She doesn't buy that argument that others may say, well, she was there to save the country from Trump. She doesn't believe that. Otherwise, she wouldn't use the Mickey excuse. Because,
19: and she would have to admit that she was holding, that she was propping him up.
18: Yeah.
19: Of course she's not going to do that.
18: And the thing is, anybody who has dealt with any relative, as I'm dealing with right now, by the way, people, I get it all the time, people ask me, don't have a lot of great conversations with Dad anymore.
19: Hmm.
18: It's not where, and I was telling somebody the other day, you know, it becomes, I hate the term the new normal, but it's sort of is based in reality that if you don't deal with it, if you think about it every day, you'll drive yourself crazy.
20: Well, because,
18: but,
20: yeah.
18: But I can't, I mean, it's not where when I go back to see my dad anymore that I sit and, you know, by his bedside and talk to him.

0: for an hour or 2 hours.
1: Yeah.
0: You know, his cognitive abilities, you know, the dementia is bad where if you walk in and you can talk to him for, and I'm not kidding, a minute or two, and he's in a good mood, you just say, Dad, I'll be right back, and you walk out and you don't come back because his mind doesn't get a chance to wander mm-hmm. and get into the negative thoughts or conspiracy theories or the anger or, you know, everything that comes with, you know, when your cognitive abilities go and you have dementia. And so even when I go back, you know, in last time I was back, I had like four sessions with them, all for less, each one less than 5 minutes.
1: Mm-hmm. Yeah.
0: But every time he was smiling, and when he started drifting at all, a couple times he started drifting, you knew it was coming, you know, like he will yell at you. I mean, it's mm-hmm. it's not him anymore.
1: Mm-hmm. Mm-hmm.
0: And you know, that's the sad thing, because I get maybe 10, 15 seconds of my dad, mm-hmm. and the rest is not my dad.
1: Right.
0: You know, and I, you know, it feels, you feel terrible saying that, because it is his body. It's not his mind.
1: Well, no, we've my wife and I both have come to learn that in our case, her mother is more advanced than my mom, but my wife has said it a couple times, and it's heartbreaking to hear, but essentially that person is already, as you know them, is already gone. They're mm-hmm. they're kind of beyond that cognitive state that they recognize. We had a great visit the last time we visited her mom. She's well taken care of by the professional caretakers that in the home she's in. But and my mom's going through a lot of things. Her manifestations are different, and they have her sleeping a lot, which has led to some severe dehydration and other issues and everything else that you know, just kind of comes along with that. And the point is, for the millions of us who are the non-professional caretakers, family members, we know that everything stops, you know, and it wouldn't matter. In fact, I would argue, in order for the nation to get the best chance, if you were in that position, you would say, we're going to take a different route, and the party can decide what they're going to do from here.
0: Right.
1: We're going to care for this person because he deserves the care. I don't care what you say about his politics. He's a human being. He deserves the care. If he's going through something, he deserves the care.
0: And that's why we brought it up, because remember, I think it was about 4 years ago, because my father really, it's this December, it'd be 2 years where we saw his cognitive abilities go very quickly. You know, but even a year ago, even 6 months ago, you could sit in there with him for an hour. You can't anymore. But you know when it's happening and you see it, and there's a great protection over the dignity of that person when they're a family member. And you remember, I think it was about 4 years ago. Remember I came in? Remember I told you I went back to visit my dad, and he started in a monologue that went on for 90 minutes.
1: Mm-hmm, mm-hmm.
0: And remember, I played parts of it for you know, for you. Yeah. And I'll always keep that, you know, where I just started recording him. And he was talking about, you know, good God, working with the German scientists who were over at Bell, you know, after World War II for mm-hmm. rockets and everything else. And he just didn't stop talking for 90 minutes.
1: Yeah.
0: Just kept going. And it wasn't like, it was a train of thought. There were no cognitive lapses in there at all. And he was 96 maybe then.
1: Yeah.
0: 96, 96 and a half. And so when you see that and you see how quickly it goes, there you wish to protect the dignity of that person. So when Jill Biden, I mean, you get angry. When you deal with it yourself, and then you see, oh, he must have been slipped a Mickey, a roofie, or whatever.
1: Yeah, the person who is closest to him
0: says that it gets you angry.
1: It really is. I lose all respect for that person.
0: Yeah.
1: You know what was going on. We all know what was going on. We've all seen it. And don't tell us we didn't see what we saw. We've been fed that line of BS for years now, since all of this began. And it's tragic. that you don't care. And that's a fact. You don't, and you can't convince me otherwise.
0: But I think that's what's happening, is she is reacting to the criticism that she knows is out there, that she hears. And so she's got to make up a story that I still don't discount that he was drugged before that debate.
1: Look at the difference between her and Nancy Reagan. Nancy Reagan, basically, when she became the caretaker of Ronald Reagan, she really didn't make, I don't know, maybe a couple of public appearances, but really nothing to speak of. She was a full-time caretaker. That was her role. And you knew she cared. And I don't believe a word coming out of Joe Biden's mouth. I think she's, I don't know what she's doing, setting up another book deal or her own podcast or political future. I don't know. I don't know why she's out there. Probably a lot of it has to do with exactly what you said. CYA, little degree of separation and make it not about me. Try and pull up some lame excuse for me not doing my job as a spouse and family member. That's tragic and disgusting. All day.
0: Yeah, it is. But yeah, so that's just so people ask me, if I don't bring up my dad every week and give like an update, people write to me and go, how's your dad? How's your dad? How's your dad? How's your dad?
1: Yeah.
0: I will say this, for the most part, in his world, he is happy. And that's the whole point of not speaking to him for great periods of time, is, you know, it can be reversed.
1: Yeah.
0: And anybody who's ever dealt with a parent with, you know, dementia or something like that, you realize how they can, you know, their delusions can take over and their accusations and anger. And you just don't want him to go. You want him to be, you know, you want him to be at peace. And so, you know, that's where we are right now with a dad. But otherwise than that, you know, physically, for, what is he, 103 months now? 4 months old?
1: Mm.
0: He's still in good health. But you never know. I mean, at that age, a cold could take you down. Anything really could.
1: Yeah.
0: But right now, you know, like I said, the job is just to keep him in a positive frame of, you know, of mind, which which is tough if you're communicating with somebody at his stage.
1: Right.
0: So.
1: Yeah.
0: But, well, we
1: always keep them in our prayers.
0: Yeah, we love them. Yes.
1: Always.
0: Thanks. We are Red Eye Radio.
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3: I'm Rod Bain reporting for the U.S. Department of Agriculture in Washington, D.C.
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0: McNamara. Coming up on in the bottom of the hour, you know, the whole Lake America thing we talked about earlier in the show, but the actual substance of the negotiations here, because it looks like they were really, really close to a deal. So we'll get to that. You know, what happened? There's a couple of stories out there. There's one from the Spectator UK stating the fact that, really wasn't Trump at this point. You know, you heard the one thing that Lutnick went in there about heavy trucks and said, no, we want this. But most people looking at the deal say that shouldn't have blown up the deal.
1: Yeah.
0: So we'll get to that coming. And then the obvious lie from Carney that, well, he's trying to get, you know, basically he's trying to take French or, you know, change the language of Quebec.
1: Right.
0: And it wasn't.
1: That wasn't the effort at all.
0: No, it was the American products. No, every American product goes to Quebec doesn't need to have dual labels on.
1: Right.
0: That's all they were fighting for.
1: Exactly.
0: And Carney lied about that.
1: And he, again, everyone talks about Trump's ego, you know, getting in the way. Let's talk about what the truth is when it comes to Carney. By the way, Carney did announce in recent hours that bald eagles that live north of the border of the United States will now be called Canadian bald eagles. And Don McLean's song, when played on Canadian radio, will be Canadian Pie.
0: It's so stupid.
1: It really is. It's really going nowhere. And now I'm hungry for pie.
0: I know. I want pie. And we got pie.
1: We need pie.

0: Thunderstorm in the afternoon, 84. Partly cloudy skies tonight, down to 57. Becoming sunny for Saturday with highs around 82. Mainly clear Saturday night, down to 58. Mostly sunny on Sunday, 88. And partly sunny on Monday, maybe a spot shower, 82. With your Granite State forecast, I'm Jeff Edwards.
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4: Samuel Adams is the official beer of the Boston Red Sox. You've probably heard by now, we've been out all summer long doing awesome promotions at some of the best places in New Hampshire to grab a Sam Adams and watch the Sox. The next one is happening this Friday night, August 28th at Stadium Social Sports Bar and Grill inside the Nash Casino in Nashua. We'll be at Stadium Social at the Nash Casino 6 to 8 p.m. dishing out prizes from Sam Adams and watching the Red Sox versus the rivals from New York on the biggest TV screen in New Hampshire. Since it's a casino, you can even place a wager at the two-story DraftKings Sportsbook. Hope to see you this Friday night, August 28th from 6 to 8 p.m. at Stadium Sports Bar and Grill at the Nash Casino inside the Pheasant Lane Mall in Nashua, New Hampshire.
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1: For the early morning hours, we'll have mostly cloudy skies, maybe a little fog, a low 67. Later today, partly sunny, maybe a spot shower or

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1: All right. So the actual trade deal. Let's first take an umbrella look at this, not spending a lot of time going into the past. But the entire trade war initially was started by Trump. Okay, this got nothing to do with what we're going to eventually talk about. But the entire trade war with Canada was started in order to get rid of NAFTA and come up with USMCA. That's when the rhetoric started flying. And so Trump was saying NAFTA was the worst deal ever, and USMCA was going to solve all the problems. So they got to USMCA, and by the time they got to USMCA, what Trump had initially said he wanted, he didn't get. As you notice, Trump always supports the fact that we should have tariffs on you, you shouldn't have tariffs on us. He promotes that on a consistent basis. He promoted it back then too, did not do that with USMCA. In fact, we were generally pleased with where he was with USMCA. And as we had stated at that point, once we had reviewed it, we looked at it and said, not much of a difference than NAFTA.
2: Right.
1: And so he went out there and was promoting the fact that USMCA is the greatest trade deal ever. NAFTA is gone. All of his supporters were saying, yeah. And we're like, well, that's okay. If they want to believe it's, you know, completely different than NAFTA, that's okay. Mm. But it wasn't. In fact, the one thing that we brought up, the one thing we did disagree with in USMCA was that if you made cars that had parts from Canada, Mexico, and the United States, it would increase the cost if it wasn't all made in America.
2: Right.
1: And we said that's hurting our ability to compete with foreign manufacturers who can come in and do whatever they want and undersell American cars that are built in Canada, United States, and whatever, and also automobile parts.
2: Yeah.
1: That come in, and we view that as a negative. But overall, we were pretty pleased with where he went with USMCA. After all the rhetoric and everything else.
2: Yeah.
1: Well, then he comes in a second term and he says, we're getting ripped off by Canada. And as we stated, we said, every single thing that we trade with Canada was approved, or Trump said, we're not going to deal with it when he did USMCA. If there's a problem, he called it that we have the worst deal with Canada. We're like, you created it.
2: Yeah.
1: There's no doubt about that. Nobody can defend that and say that's not true. It's absolutely true.
2: Mm-hmm.
1: Anything that was left out of NAFTA that he was screaming at that we're getting ripped off on, he allowed it.
2: Mm-hmm.
1: He could have said, nope, until we do the deal with that, we're not going to sign NAFTA. We need to deal with this, and this.
2: Mm-hmm.
1: Otherwise, we're not going to. He didn't do that. So Trump was fully responsible. If we have a horrible trade deal with Canada, Trump was 100% responsible for that because he was the only one leading that charge. Congress was not involved in it at all. So, just set the table there to begin with. And all the things that he would say about Canada, as we said, were unnecessary at that time. You know, didn't need to do that. Didn't need to. To me, it always reminded me of Canadian Bacon. If you've seen the movie Canadian Bacon, Michael Moore's most accurate movie, as we like to call it, because it was pure fiction. It wasn't a documentary.
2: Right.
1: The Canadian Bacon was about trying to blame Canada for all the United States woes. But then we sort of attacked. John Candy did. He attacked. Can't think of the name of it. I can't think of the power. Sir Adam Beck power plant on the Niagara Falls, Ontario side.
2: Right.
1: It's great. But now we had always stated that Trump would always say, here's what I want the trade deal to be. And then when you got to the USMCA, it wasn't what he was promoting in the past. It was much more NAFTA-like than we ever thought it was going to be. And that was okay. Well, that was his negotiating point. Okay, fine. But you're getting exactly what, you know, you're getting just about exactly the same thing. Well, looking at this here, and not looking at all the rhetoric, not looking at any of the tariffs and or the Supreme Court or anything of the new Section 301 tariffs and everything else, because part of why he, you know, put the Section 301 tariffs in is because Canada's retaliating to the tariffs we're putting on them, and therefore we're going to put more tariffs on them. That was his justification. But what blew up this specific thing, and this is interesting because this is from the Spectator UK. It said, so close and yet so far. Only last week, Canada and the U.S. were finally on the cusp of reaching a long-awaited trade deal. Already Trump had announced the joyous news on Truth Social. Got a deal. Already, Canadian Prime Minister Mark Carney had celebrating securing, quote, the best terms, end of quote, for Canada and calling for the provinces to lift the ban on U.S. alcohol. It was just a couple days ago.
2: Yeah.
1: Then somehow defeat was snatched from the jaws of victory. Late last Friday, Carney told Canadian negotiators to walk away, saying Washington was offering a bad deal. Trump promptly reimposed a 50% tariff on goods imported from Canada that had been put on hold pending the signing of the deal. On Tuesday of this week, Carney announced dollar-for-dollar retaliation, what some are calling the dumbest trade war in history. I think that relates to the Wall Street Journal editorial. In the meantime, jaws were dropping across Canada. Manufacturers and business leaders wondered what outrage could have occurred in the closed-door negotiations that could possibly justify shutting down negotiations with Canada's closest neighbor and number one customers, but details were hard to get. Carney resorted to emotional language to justify his decision, saying Canada had been attacked and saying the country was at war. You have to ask, did Carney ever want a deal? He should want a deal. He was elected because Canadians thought he could negotiate an advantageous trade agreement with the United States. Instead, he's done everything but, and over a year later, he's beginning to run out of excuses. There were a few relatively small points of contention that have emerged, none of which seem like reasons to end the talks.
2: Yep.
1: For one reason, Canada was insisting on lower tariffs on heavy trucks. Surely a negotiable point. And American officials refused, some say, because of the use of Chinese parts in the vehicles, which has long been a sore point for the United States. You know, that's one of the things that there was an analysis done. We brought up the study a couple weeks ago, we were doing a lot less trade with China, but all these other Asian nations were doing trade with, and they're finding out that it's still 15% of all the products that come over to the United States or whatever that the number is, it's almost the exact same amount of what it was before. It's just they believe it's going through other countries.
2: Yep.
1: Or some of the parts are being made, you know, or machinery or whatever are being made in other countries, but with the overall, by the time you come to the conclusion, the same amount of Chinese materials, which gives them the same amount of trade. It may be different in a way,
2: right.
1: But it's just the totality of what comes over. But American officials refused, some say because of the Chinese parts in the vehicles, which had long been the sore point for the U.S. And that's what I saw, that Lutnick went, and remember that story earlier this week, Lutnick stopped it because he said, no, we can't have this. Carney claims the U.S. wanted to include terms in the deal that would put limits on the trade deals Canada was able to seek with other countries. Was one of those countries perhaps China? In any case, USMCA already includes explicit limitations on trade deals Canada is able to seek with other countries. Sovereignty is Carney's cry, but he's already sold that sovereignty out to Xi for a few thousand EVs. No, excuse me. But has he already sold that sovereignty out to Xi for a few thousand EVs and trucks? Mm. Another of Carney's excuses, he told a crowd of people from Quebec on Monday, in a blatant attempt to curry favor with French Canadians, was that American negotiators saw French language requirements as an irritant. This was a mischaracterization of the discussions, according to U.S. officials, and an outright lie, according to President Trump. Trump said, I would never interfere, because that was the whole point, that somehow Trump had insisted that Quebec not speak two languages. You actually saw that, right?
2: Yeah.
1: I'm like, I don't buy that.
2: I don't buy that story at all.
1: And he goes, and he said, I would never interfere with Canadians speaking French. Trump announced on social media. In fact, I have never even thought of doing such a stupid thing. This lie was made up by a weak, ineffective prime minister in an attempt to gain political support, which he has totally lost from a lot of people in Quebec. I love the French Canadians. That last bit is exactly the right tone. I love French Canadians is just what Quebecers want to hear. If Trump wants to get a deal with Canada, and he does need to get a deal through, especially with midterm elections coming up, perhaps instead of letting Carney control the narrative, it's time to launch a charm offensive. Carney has cynically stoked a fear of America and fear of Trump and used this as a means of obtaining and keeping power. He believes the more Canadians are afraid of Trump, the less they will question Carney's own decisions.
2: Wow. Mm. Yeah.
1: We were talking about the high priest of Project Fear, the attempt to scare the British into voting to remain in the EU with the prediction of economic Armageddon, after all. Wow. Many Canadians were unhappy last year when an ill-timed tweet from Trump practically propelled Mark Carney into the prime minister's seat. Jokes about the 51st state left others embarrassed and upset, especially at their leadership. Didn't process the lightness of touch required to respond in kind. You would think that most people would simply laugh at the idea of rechristening Lake Ontario as Lake America, but in the current climate, that's just one more proof that Trump doesn't respect Canada and is out to damage the country in any way he can. So there you go. But he goes, that's far from the truth. Trump wants fair treatment for the U.S. And by the way, in USMCA, as we said, he didn't get what he claimed he wanted with them, which he said it was much more like NAFTA. And in this deal, except for those two things, on a couple of things on trucks, and the whole thing with Quebec was, well, look, every American product shouldn't have to, if it goes shipped into Quebec, have French and English labels.
2: That's going to add to labeling costs.
1: They weren't trying to control the speech of people in Quebec.
2: Yeah,
1: and so. So all that's the point that they're bringing up, that businesses in Canada are upset,
2: right?
1: They're like, well, this doesn't seem like something that should have blown this entire deal up. What's Carney doing? Because Carney led this latest one. Yeah. We are Red Eye Radio.
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2: We're on every new. He's Eric Cronin. I'm Gary McNamara. So this writer says Trump wants fair treatment for the U.S., but he also wants Canada to free itself from the toils of China. This can't happen in a weak and demoralized country. The Trump administration would serve its own interest if it followed on the heels of Trump's post about loving French Canadians, if it began publicly differentiating between the prime minister who holds the reins and the many common sense Canadians who see the urgent necessity for a trade deal where external pressures have failed. Domestic pressures may yet prevail. And this is the whole thing about, you know, Canada becoming the 51st state, which really irked Canada, but it was dumb because we were never going to do that.
3: Right.
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10: From ABC News, I'm Dave Packard. A race to find close to 1,000 people missing in the mud and debris after massive flash floods in Asia. ABC's Britt Clendett is in Kathmandu.
11: A desperate search for survivors in Nepal and Tibet after that catastrophic wall of water swept away entire villages. 90 Americans among the 1,300 people still missing. And now, new threats raising concern that

0: More flooding and landslides could strike. With little warning, that unstoppable torrent crashing into valleys.
1: President Trump signed an order renaming Lake Ontario to Lake America. It's the latest move in his trade war escalation with Canada. He's also threatening to double tariffs on Canada-made cars and auto parts.
2: The president really doubled down on that threat from earlier this week to put in place tariffs on Canadian cars, Canadian auto parts, and also steel and aluminum. He said today he'll go forward with that. He said Canada has been ripping off the United States for years, and he needs to do something about it. So he said, we're going to be doing tariffs on their cars.
1: Some Republicans are now calling out President Trump for his proclamation this week, temporarily lifting some tariffs on foreign imports of beef. Bill Bullard is CEO of RCAF USA, the largest association of independent cattle farmers in the U.S. He calls the move a huge mistake, saying it won't just hurt American ranchers, but it will hurt American consumers, too.
3: We have a situation here where this product is going to compete directly with the product produced by American ranchers.
1: Now, the president says he wants to bring down the price of beef. Jerry Sandusky, the former Penn State football coach who was convicted of sexual abuse back in 2012, will be back in court next month. One of Sandusky's accusers is recanting his account of what happened.
4: This is just an evidentiary hearing. This is not going to be a motion for a new trial or anything like that. But Sandusky has long maintained his innocence.
1: ABC's Aaron Katursky. Sandusky is serving a lengthy prison sentence for the crimes. 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
1: New details are emerging after ABC News learned earlier this week CIA Director John Ratcliffe flew on a secret trip to Moscow.
2: We are learning more about CIA Director John Ratcliffe's unusual trip to Moscow earlier this week on a massive C-17 military cargo plane. Sources tell us that Ratcliffe flew there in part to warn the Russians not to attack NATO countries. He also, we're told, brought up Iran. President Trump, though, saying Vladimir Putin has assured him he will not attack NATO territory.
1: ABC's Mary Bruce. The FAA and NTSB are investigating after Marine One, the aircraft that carries President Trump, was unable to communicate with air traffic control. ABC's Alex Stone has more.
7: A disturbing moment in the skies involving Marine One.
8: I can't hear Marine One. If you hear Marine One, can you let me know?
7: The aircraft carrying President Trump unable to communicate with air traffic control. Another helicopter, part of that Marine One squad, forced to relay messages between the chopper and the tower. The communications failure coming hours after a new NTSB report suggested White House construction may have contributed to an August 4th security breach with Marine One and a passenger jet over Washington, D.C. Technicians have since taken immediate action and believed they had fixed the problem. The FAA and NTSB are investigating.
1: Former Bosnian Serb General Ratko Mladic, who was serving a life sentence for his war crimes in Yugoslavia and the wars there in the 1990s, has died, UN officials say, at the hospital in The Hague. He was 82. Dave Packer, ABC News.
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10: 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We'll be at Stadium Social at the Nash Casino 6 to 8 p.m. dishing out prizes from Sam Adams and watching the Red Sox versus the rivals from New York on the biggest TV screen in New Hampshire. 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
12: Now, it's Red Eye Radio. Gary McNamara and Eric Harley talk about everything from politics to social issues and news of the day. Whether you're up late or you're just starting your day, welcome to the show. 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
13: All across America, we are Red Eye Radio. He is Eric Harley and I'm Gary McNamara. Good morning. Welcome.
14: Hi. Oh,
13: one other thing, and then we get to the whole CBC story out of Canada and the whole using terrorist attacks. The one thing that Trump has talked about, and again, it does seem like who blew this up right now and who's telling the big lie is Carney about Quebec and other things. It does seem like, from what we can see, that they weren't really far apart to blow this whole thing up. And it was blown up by the Canadians this time.
14: Yeah.
13: Irrespective of what we have told you Trump has done before, which we disagreed with all of this. But the one thing is, Trump continues out there talking about the fact that they're ripping us off because there's a trade imbalance. We have a trade surplus except for one reason, with Canada. And what is it?
14: Oil.
13: Who is demanding, and last year demanded, that Canada flow that oil through the United States?
14: Hillary Clinton.
13: No, remember she wouldn't talk. Remember she wouldn't talk about it.
14: I don't think it's my place to talk about policy. Yeah. You're running for president,
13: and we're getting the oil at below market prices.
14: Yeah.
13: And so Trump wants what has given us the very small trade deficit. It's normally between $40 and $60 billion a year. We're doing almost $1 trillion in trade back and forth. Mm-hmm. It's nothing.
14: Yeah.
13: And we get a great advantage. And because you have a trade imbalance is not a negative.
14: Right. Yeah.
13: And so just to make that one clear. Okay.
14: Yeah.
13: Because
14: he
13: continues to do that, which is just completely false. But again, so much on economics with Trump. It comes across as he's contradicting himself on a consistent basis on it. Tariffs especially. You know, doesn't affect prices. We're cutting tariffs because it'll lower prices. Foreign companies pay for all the tariffs. We're going to lower the tariffs so the prices go down for our consumers. He's all over the damn place on it. It's ridiculous. And Republicans should have the guts to call him on it. And they don't. If you're going to promote something, be honest about it. And the same thing goes to the Canadian Prime Minister.
14: Yeah, I suspect that Carney probably got some political backlash when he announced it was going to be a great deal. Because it sounded like, because when that came out, to me, it was like, wow.
13: He said it was the best deal.
14: Yeah. And it made it sound like, wow, he's just got a totally different tone. And I wonder if that backlash came from his party, his base. Yeah, I mean, it's his party, but also his base rank and file. If that did happen, and then all of a sudden he's telling lies about the deal, and then saying, I'd rather not do any trade at all than have the U.S. take our sovereignty. What are you talking about?
13: Yeah. And
14: what do you give up our sovereignty to the, what are you talking about?
13: Yeah.
14: And it was either a great deal or it wasn't. What was the change of heart?
13: And that's why it's important

0: as newspapers have done, a lot of foreign newspapers, Spectator, for example, that we read, that said these are the, this was what blew it up, and this is a nothing burger compared to a you know, getting a trade deal between Canada and the United States.
1: Right.
0: This stuff's nothing.
1: Well, if you look at the whole thing,
0: this is insignificant
1: on the label thing. If we were talking about Canadian companies that were contracting American companies to manufacture or assemble something and then send it back, then those Canadian companies could decide to put French, which I'm sure they would, put French language labels on them as well. But when you're saying the stuff that we're importing or exporting from the U.S. to Canada must have French language labels as well, well, my gosh, that's racist. I'm sure there's one or two people in Ontario that speak Spanish. You know, it just,
0: well, that's,
1: you can't,
0: like saying,
1: you
0: if
1: can't
0: you ship
1: put that kind of, you can't put that kind, well, of well, that's, ask on that unless there is an agreement, again, between the companies, the private,
0: well,
1: sector.
0: Well, but it's the same thing as right. If it's between the private sector, that's fine. I got no problem with that at all. But that's like saying that in very high Hispanic areas, they're the United States demanding that Canada must ship us things that are in Spanish and English.
1: Right. The private sector does that.
0: Yeah,
1: but that's
0: fine.
1: Up to the private sector to do it.
0: Yeah. Meanwhile, the Canadian Broadcasting Company on Thursday defended an internal memo directing the reporters and editors to refrain from describing the September 11, 2000 attacks as terrorist attacks, telling Fox News Digital the guidance reflected its long-standing practice of attributing terms it considers politically and emotionally loaded. See, that's the bias right there.
1: Mm-hmm.
0: It was a terrorist attack.
1: Yeah.
0: Irrespective of your politics, it was a terrorist attack. That shows the bias. That shows, now, the CBC is 70% funded by the Canadian government.
1: Yeah, right.
0: And I believe they did this in 2023 also.
1: Hmm.
0: They talked about this in 2023.
1: Yeah.
0: It is a practice of the CBC to exercise extreme caution before using the words terrorist and terrorism. Well, yeah, it would be too. I'm very careful. If somebody robs a bank, I don't say it's terrorism.
1: Right. If they go into a bank with a bomb vest on and set up the bomb, it's a suicide bomber that goes into a bank, then that's terrorism.
0: Especially if it's a organization that's a terrorist group.
1: Yeah, or lone actor, yeah.
0: Right.
1: Could be a lone actor, but yeah.
0: Right, lone actor that politically is doing it for some reason. I mean, if you're going in with the vest just to rob the bank and walk out, that technically would not be an act of terror.
1: Right, that's why I included setting the bomb off and killing people, a suicide bomber.
0: That would not be terrorism. Terrorism is not terrorism.
1: That would be terrorism in my mind.
0: Yeah, but terrorism is a political motivation. That's actually the definition of terrorism, to create fear.
1: Yeah.
0: It's not.
1: Right,
0: that
1: in the community.
0: That would be
1: killed.
0: Right, but that would be greed.
1: Yeah, I know the definition of terrorism.
0: Right.
1: Yeah.
0: Right. I'm just saying
1: that would be terrorism.
0: But the entire point is we're very careful of using it. We're not going to attribute it to something that isn't terrorism. We're not going to say a speeding ticket is terrorism. Because they're trying to
1: you
0: say.
1: You don't live in my town.
0: They're trying to say, you know, we're being very careful with it. Well, no, you're not. You're ignoring it.
1: Well, no.
0: You're saying there is no terrorism.
1: That, by the way, is political motivation.
0: Absolutely it is.
1: That's the left. Right. That's how the left operates all over the world.
0: Right.
1: They want to ignore terrorism because they believe it'll make terrorism go away. They believe they can become friends with the terrorists. They believe that they can appease Hamas. Gays for Palestine. That's a thing. It's just absolutely unbelievable. You know, it's, and people see right through it. There are two sides of this entire story. The people who are okay with them ignoring terrorism, and the people who know that they're just trying to ignore terrorism. And that's their only motivation. We're just going to be careful and walk on eggshells. Well, their last prime minister, remember the whole thing? Well, we don't say human. What was it? We don't say mankind. We say person kind. He had to interrupt somebody based on that. This is who they are. Control language. By the way, that's not walking on eggshells anymore. That's controlling the language through the media, but eventually of the public too. That's what the problem was when this administration, when Trump came back into power, and it was early on in his second term when Vice President Vance and others had a conversation with other nations. We have sent people to war. Countless Americans have died for free speech, and you guys are working at taking it away. We may not be enemies, but on that hill, we are.
0: But if there's ever a clear case of the definition of terrorism, it would be 9/11. You cannot get there. There isn't even wiggle room there.
1: Right.
0: It was an act of terrorism by the definition of terrorism. And so what they're saying is, the CBC saying, we wish to ignore the definitions, the well-accepted definitions of terrorism, which 9/11 is. You cannot get a clearer example of the definition of terrorism. And what they're saying is, we just choose to ignore that definition.
1: Yeah.
0: And I'm not surprised by that. You know, I mean, look, the CBC doesn't do anything that our mainstream media hasn't done.
1: Well, again, you know, if they go around, they walk around, tiptoe around, and it's not just in Canada, it's all over the world, including the U.S., when they tiptoe around, well, he screamed Allahu Akbar before shooting or doing what he did. Well, they're not quite sure what he said. They're not, some people say they heard him say something. They'll go out of their way to ignore it.
0: Yeah.
1: When it's clearly terrorism.
0: Right.
1: And we all know it.
0: Yep.
1: It's very clear.
0: A Nickelback concert.
1: Terrorism.
0: Absolutely perfect example of terror.
1: It's terrorism.
0: Audio terrorism.
1: That right there is what, torture.
0: Worse than waterboarding.
1: I'd rather be waterboarded by Lynyrd Skynyrd. I'm not even sure what that means, but
0: I like,
1: it's true.
0: I know. I didn't know what it meant either, but it made me laugh.
1: And I had a
0: Johnny
1: friend,
0: Van Zandt, looking down at you. You're no free bird. We're waterboarding you.
1: I had a friend that told me one time that she's a huge fan of Nickelback. We're no longer friends.
0: We really have nothing against Nickelback. We're just having fun, folks.
1: Speak for yourself. I think I saw one clip from one Nickelback video years ago. I don't know that I've heard a complete Nickelback song. I don't have an opinion one way or the other.
0: I was somewhere where I heard the end of a song. I go, this sounds familiar. It's not bad. And it was Nickelback. I can't even tell you what the song was.
1: Yeah. Now, torture is Terry Jacks' Seasons in the Sun.
0: Oh, man.
1: He's Canadian, right?
0: Yeah.
1: All right. Let's have that discussion.
0: Pure Canadian terrorism.
1: Take him back.
0: Now, Ann Murray, I can handle.
1: Oh, you know, I love Ann Murray.
0: Snowbird's okay because it reminds you of Florida. You know, that's basically free America.
1: Well, let's talk about the good Canadians. All right. So Keanu Reeves, Anne Murray, Bryan Adams. I like Bryan Adams. Rush, of course.
0: Did you see Rush? Did you see? It should be Rush Lake.
1: Yeah, exactly. No, we want that.
0: Rush Lake.
1: Peart Lake.
0: Peart, I saw that.
1: Oh, that would be cool.
0: I saw Peart Lake. No, that actually appeared on social media yesterday.
1: I would accept that all day. Even the part that's in the U.S. Of course, the part that's in. We're going to embrace it fully.
0: It's going to be where the international date line, that little dotted line goes across.
1: Yeah.
0: There's going to be, even though you can be on that other side of that little dotted line that crosses because unless you land on the land, you know, you're not officially in Canada yet. And the same thing with the United States, you know, when you hit land is when they arrest you. I could see buoys out there. You're entering.
1: Yeah.
0: Rush Lake.
1: Yeah.
0: On the other side. Lake America, little buoys set up in the middle of the lake.
1: Yeah, we're probably going to see that on somebody's map. You know, that Ontario and the Canadian territory, you know, Lake Ontario, and then Lake America in the American territory. I don't know. Lake Nickelback. I don't care. I really don't care.
0: Lake Nickelback.
1: I don't care. That's when you would make people angry. That's when it gets like, why do you, what? Huh? Yeah. Lake Murray. Anne Murray. Don't we have a Lake Murray, like just north of here, up in Oklahoma?
0: Do we? I don't even know.
1: I think there's one up there. Yeah. Up in Oklahoma. Yeah. Yeah. I don't care what you call it. As long as you're not going to tax me for it.
0: It's a large body of water that does not freeze in the wintertime because the water circulates from the bottom back up to the top.
1: Yeah. That lets, you know, it's
0: Lake Erie freezes, Lake Ontario does not, which is why Watertown gets as much snow as they do.
1: Right.
0: It crosses all that warm
1: water. Now, if you start renaming Golden Pond from the movie On Golden Pond, we're going to have some words.
0: I like Edmund Fitzgerald Lake. I saw that one.
1: No, that would, you know, I can see that. I'm like, yeah, all right. Yeah. I could see that. But it's just, I'm like, what are we doing? What's going on here? You know?
0: Looking at social media yesterday, I actually said to myself, I have more of a life than these people.
1: Well, it's like the person in front of you, you know, if you're at a fast food restaurant and you've been standing in line for a minute, and then the person in front of you gets up there like they haven't been staring at the menu for 20 minutes and they can't decide. Like, what are we doing here?
0: Well, Canadians were going to change the name to Tim Horton Lake, but then they found out that Tim Hortons is now an American company.
1: Or so. Tim Horton Hears a Who. Dr. Seuss Lake. I don't know. I don't care. The lake. We're going out to the lake. I'm sure that's what the locals say.
0: We are Red Eye Radio.
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0: Radio. He's Eric Carlin. I'm Gary McNamara. Yeah, the dumbest quote of the week was from Abdul El-Sayed.
1: Yeah.
0: Running for Michigan governor. comparing the mutilation of children's genitals to circumcision.
1: Yeah, circumcision and castration. Same thing.
0: Same thing. Wow.
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3: For the early morning hours, we'll have mostly cloudy skies, maybe a little fog, low 67. Later today, partly sunny, maybe a spot shower or thunderstorm. In the afternoon, 84. Partly cloudy skies tonight, down to 57. Becoming sunny for Saturday with highs around 82. Mainly clear Saturday night, down to 58. Mostly sunny on Sunday, 88. And partly sunny on Monday, maybe a spot shower, 82. With your Granite State forecast, I'm Jeff Edwards.
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2: And thank you.
1: All right, so it's the Friday show, so clearing off the desk.
3: All right.
1: Two different stories here. Lots of really interesting stats. First one from the editorial board of the Wall Street Journal on the numbers of life expectancy in the United States. All right?
3: Okay.
1: And they write here, pessimists on the political left and right can't find much good to say about America these days. So allow us to help Americans, or to allow us to help American life expectancy hit a record in 2024 as deaths fell from most major causes, according to a Centers for Disease Control and Prevention report this week. Life expectancy at birth rose to 79 years of age from 78.4 in 2028, surpassing the pre-pandemic high of 78.9 in 2014. That statistic reflects the average number of years newborns are expected to live if mortality trends stay constant over their lifetime. Changes in the statistic from year to year reflect changes in public health. Life expectancy, for the most part, plateaued last decade amid rising drug overdose deaths. Because remember, it's not that the average person lives to 79 years of age. If you don't get in an accident, that includes all accidents, drug overdoses, murders, everything. So life expectancy plateaued last decade after rising for drug overdose deaths, which offset declining death rates from cancer and heart disease. Then COVID wiped out most of the country's life expectancy gains since 2000. But life expectancy has now bounced back as the U.S. has recovered from the pandemic and deaths from most other causes decline. The CDC said the increase in life expectancy in 2024 primarily owed to declining death rates from unintentional injuries, including drug overdoses, COVID, heart disease, cancer, and homicide. We know homicide's way down. Life expectancy would have been even higher if not for a small increase in deaths from the flu in 2024 and 2025 that was particularly a bad flu season, and nutritional deficiencies. The complicated way the statistic is calculated and relatively small changes from year to year can obscure the larger improvements in public health over time. Age-adjusted mortality rates have fallen by 17% since 2000 and 30% from 1990, notwithstanding the opioid epidemic and increase in chronic diseases like diabetes and obesity. Death rates adjusted for age from heart disease have declined, listen to this, Eric, 39% since 2000 and 62% since 1980. And for cancer, 31% since 2000 and 33% since 1990. We talked briefly yesterday about that, the medicine that the FDA approved 6 months early for pancreatic cancer. People with severe stage four. Doubled their life expectancy. Really interesting, you know, where we're going on so many of these, you know, on cancer to begin with, but down 31% and 33% since 1980 for cancer. Much of the progress stems from improved medical treatments, as we all know. So there you go. I just want to make sure we got that one in there. So there's some good news. The other thing is, interesting article in National Review, and they use a lot of statistics from the 2024 United States Data Center Energy Usage Report done by the Berkeley Lab Energy Analysis and Environmental Impact. And this is on data centers. This is on AI data centers.
3: Yeah.
1: And how much water they actually use. We are in a full panic, and I guarantee 99% of the public does not know the statistics.
4: Oh, I'm sure.
1: Yeah, they know the panic.
4: No, it's just become a political battle. Right.
1: One of the top reasons Americans cite for opposing data centers is their excessive water use. Yet the notion that data centers are guzzling the nation's reservoirs is, to put it softly, fiction. Based on the most recent figures from the Berkeley Lab, as we told you about the 2024 analysis by the United States, data centers consume 17.4 billion gallons of water each year. That sounds like an enormous amount until you realize the nation consumes tens of trillions of gallons, even including data centers' indirect water consumption via the electricity generation needed to power them. They account for less than 1% of the country's total water consumption. Data centers use less water than the nation's golf courses or California's almond industry. Yes, data centers' water demands are expected to grow dramatically over the coming years, but it will still remain a tiny percentage of overall use, and they are becoming more water efficient through recycling techniques. More importantly, data centers must go through the same process of acquiring water as any other business or development, either by buying water rights from existing holders or by applying for a new withdrawal permit, depending on their location. If not data centers, Americans might wonder where all their water is going. Talk about Western residents are inundated with the stories of the Colorado River. We know that, right? In 2023, the governor of Arizona moved to halt new housing construction around Phoenix for fear of a groundwater shortage. Communities across the country are implementing voluntary or mandatory drought restrictions on households to conserve water. We, my neighborhood, for example, we can only water our lawns Tuesday and Friday. Ah, I'll be busy today. Many people assume that most of the country's fresh water goes to the public supply available for homes and businesses, right? Since that's their primary interaction with water. The truth, public supply accounted for 12% of water withdrawals in 2015, the most recent year for which full accounting is available. That they're there far behind. All the water from utilities that flowed into bathrooms, kitchens, swimming pools, sprayed onto lawns and gardens, all those billions of gallons make up just 12% of the total water supply used. The lion's share of withdrawals, 41.3%, is for thermoelectric power. Electric plants heat large volumes of water into steam to spin their turbines, then use additional water to condense the steam back into liquid and repeat the cycle. Because the water they use is recycled, power plants ultimately return the vast majority to the source. Thus, the sector considered the largest water user in America is not the largest consumer. The honor belongs far and away to agriculture. From 2010 to 2020, crop irrigation consumed more than 10 times as much water as public supply and power generation combined. In western states, water is even more skewed towards irrigating the desert. For the 11 states traditionally counted in the American West, irrigation's share of water withdrawals range from 59% in Washington to 96% in Montana. Agriculture's share of water consumption is likely higher. For comparison, public supply responsible for no more than 20% of water withdrawals in any western state and as little as 1% to 2% in Wyoming, Montana, and Idaho. So as they go down through what they say, to address the worsening shortages, water must be treated economically as the scarce resource it now is. No longer is an unlimited public good. That requires putting a price on it and letting a new market determine the most efficient use based on who is willing to pay. Such water markets can be implemented without rescinding farmers' longstanding usage rights. In fact, they could make existing water rights more valuable. The entire thing is what they're saying is, with as we have said before, Trump is right.
4: Yeah, right.
1: On AI data centers, you can work a way to use them.
4: Yeah.
1: Just like we do with the thermoelectric plants that heat steam. You can still heat it. You can still use it. And you can recycle it over and over again. As they write to end it, ignore the water demagoguery. Halting the construction of data centers won't replenish the Colorado River or free up critical supplies for Western towns and cities. The only thing that can is a shift away from resource inefficient crop irrigation, which is best facilitated by fluid markets.
4: Well, again, you know, the states, let the states handle it the way they're going to handle it. The one thing, and I saw an article just a few days ago that talked about the AI companies right now are looking at this now more and more as a political battle. They realize they're facing political headwinds here. But this is the infrastructure required in order to do the full rollout. And it's for them, the great concern is it's already the NIMBY, just like with nuclear power plants, it's the NIMBY effect. And there seems to be a very clear divided line. There's no in the middle. It's either you're okay with it or you're not. And most people who say you're okay with it, they're okay with it in their neighborhood, in their community, in their state. There's an asterisk, and it's you're going to have to build your own power plant. You're going to have to provide your own water. You cannot be an added drain, a disproportionate drain on either. Let the states handle that. And if those companies coming in know that, that will be up to them to facilitate that.
1: Can I start a conspiracy theory here?
4: Yes.
1: There's a reason that it's no longer called Lake Ontario and Lake America. Trump is going to put all the AI centers right there on the shoreline of New York and suck all the water from Lake Ontario.
4: I think he's going to do just that.
1: By the way,
4: as he should.
1: I want to take credit for that conspiracy theory. You can send that back to me. I get some people going,
4: yeah.
1: What kind of crazy stuff are you talking about on the air?
4: Yeah.
1: Hey, I just wanted to have some fun, start a conspiracy theory there.
4: Right. Why not? No, I think that's, you know, you look at it, it's a very simple equation, because the last thing they want, that these private sector companies want, the AI companies want, is to not be welcome once they start. Because the tide did change in some areas. There's one going up about 2 hours northwest of here in the town where my parents live and my in-laws live. And they're divided. And they weren't to begin with. To begin with, it was like, wow, okay, first of all, infrastructure jobs and building it. You know, they had built out this area where they were going to have essentially temporary housing for those that were going to build the infrastructure and however long that was going to take. And then the jobs that will be part of that center, that data center long term, look like a positive. And then the political winds, as you started out, where I would venture to say half the people, at least half of the people, a large chunk of the people that are against it, don't even know why. And they may say, water and power, but they don't understand the full equation.
1: Great article written, I forgot who wrote it last week, saying, would we have had an industrial revolution with the paranoia that exists today? Could you build a factory anywhere?
4: Right. No, that's a good question.
1: We are Red Eye Radio.
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0: We are Red Eye Radio. He is Eric Carlin. I'm Gary McNamara. Well, thank goodness, after this weekend, the exhibition season for the NFL is over, and we've gone through the entire full exhibition season. I've not seen one story about, is Kaepernick going to play this year?
1: Yeah, I haven't seen that. I, you know, I've always called the
2: after 10 years.
1: Yeah, I always called the preseason. I always called it the practice season. Exhibition practice.
2: That's what it is.
1: So it's also pre-arrest season if you're a Cowboys fan. Post-arrest.
0: Post-arrest.
1: If you're a former Cowboys quarterback.
0: Oh, my gosh.
1: Wow.
0: But I just love it. Normally this time, I always look for the story. Kaepernick is working out, and he's ready if any team is ready.
1: Right, yeah.
0: Stop.
1: Yeah,
0: it's not going to happen. Maybe it's finally over.
1: Yeah.

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7: From ABC News, I'm Dave Packer. President Trump taking his trade war with Canada to a new level.
8: We're going to be changing the name of Lake Ontario, effective immediately, to Lake America. That's going to take place right now as I sign the order.
7: The president also threatening to double tariffs on Canada-made cars and auto parts in January.
9: A 50% tariff on some $20 billion of U.S. goods going across the border. They were trying to match dollar for dollar and almost product for product the tariffs the United States put in place over the weekend. This is really setting off a significant trade war with, at this point, no negotiations indicating that they're taking place and no signs of either side backing down right now.
7: ABC's Karen Travers at the White House. A trekking group is among the more than 1,300 missing following the deadly flash flooding in Nepal. The group is associated with the Aisha Institute of Inner Sciences based in McMinnville, Tennessee. Leslie Crespi with the Institute.
10: 22 of the people were from America. affiliated with this center, and 12 from Canada.
7: 77 in all. A judge heard arguments over renaming the Kennedy Center for the Performing Arts in Washington to add President Trump's name again. ABC's Mary Bruce.
11: Commerce Secretary Howard Lutnick spent the day in court watching his administration lawyers try to convince a judge to allow President Trump's name to go up on the Kennedy Center, telling reporters it would motivate the president to raise money for renovations.
12: You need to induce him, entice him, get him to agree to wear it and do it. And if he didn't do it, you could always take the letters down.
7: Late Thursday, the DOJ notified the court that the Kennedy Center will delay implementation of its board's resolution that would add President Trump's name to the facade and plaza until October 8th. The FBI says it uncovered a sweeping cyber espionage campaign out of Canada. You're listening to ABC News.
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7: The Federal Aviation Administration is looking into the March crash between an Air Canada jet and a rescue and firefighting vehicle on LaGuardia Airport's runway that killed 2 pilots. While the federal investigation into the accident is ongoing, ABC's Alex Stone says terminations are expected.
15: Sources are telling us the FAA wants to fire 2 air traffic controllers who went home early that night, leaving 1 air traffic controller on duty at LaGuardia Airport. We're told it's not uncommon for air traffic controllers to go home early when it's slow.
7: Jake Reiner, the oldest son of the late Rob and Michelle Reiner, is opening up about the December murder of his parents, the arrest of his brother, and the state of his family in a new interview. ABC's Trevor Ault.
16: For the first time since Rob and Michelle Reiner were stabbed to death, allegedly by their son Nick, the couple's oldest son, Jake Reiner, is sitting down for an interview.
17: I'll never understand. I don't care how it's explained to me. I don't care what facts come out. I will never understand why this happened.
16: Speaking with Mark Cota-Robles from our station KABC.
18: You have described that after what happened, it was losing more than half of your family.
17: Mm-hmm.
18: That includes Nick.
17: Yeah.
16: Jake's brother Nick has been open about his longtime battle with drug addiction and mental health problems. He's now pleaded not guilty to murder charges.
7: Both Pfizer and Moderna Thursday received FDA approval for their updated COVID vaccines. Both vaccines target the XFG subvariant that makes up an estimated 40% of new cases, according to the CDC. Dave Packer, ABC News.
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0: Samuel Adams is the official beer of the Boston Red Sox. You've probably heard by now, we've been out all summer long doing awesome promotions at some of the best places in New Hampshire to grab a Sam Adams and watch the Sox. The next one is happening this Friday night, August 28th at Stadium Social Sports Bar and Grill inside the Nash Casino in Nashua. We'll be at Stadium Social at the Nash Casino 6 to 8 p.m. dishing out prizes from Sam Adams and watching the Red Sox versus the rivals from New York on the biggest TV screen in New Hampshire. Since it's a casino, you can even place a wager at the two-story DraftKings Sportsbook. Hope to see you this Friday night, August 28th from 6 to 8 p.m. at Stadium Sports Bar and Grill at the Nash Casino inside the Pheasant Lane Mall in Nashua, New Hampshire.
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22: Now, it's Red Eye Radio. Gary McNamara and Eric Harley talk about everything from politics to social issues and news of the day. 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
23: All across America, we are Red Eye Radio. He is Eric Harley and I'm Gary McNamara.
2: Hi!
23: All right, I think I can do it.
2: What can you do?
23: I was at the dentist yesterday and they told me my back molar is going to be sore for 24 to 36 hours. And man, I'm telling you, after the lidocaine wore off yesterday afternoon, it's like, oh no, I got to go to sleep. What am I going to do? And I took a couple of ibuprofen and boom, I was able to go to sleep. But I slept 2 hours, woke up at 7, could not get back to sleep.
2: It
23: was like a toothache the whole time laying in bed. And so I'm like, oh man. And I'm thinking to myself, well, you ever have a toothache where it affects your thoughts?
2: Not in a long time, but I've had one. I've had one that, and inevitably back in the day when I was going through that, it was, I didn't have a dentist set yet. We had just moved here. This is like 30 years ago. And I've had the same dentist since then, but I had to find, it was on a weekend. It was on a Sunday and I had to find an emergency dentist that was open and it was like way over in, east of Dallas, like I think it was in Rockwall, which is from my house is probably 40 minutes. And it seemed like eternity. The pain was all the way, I mean, basically to my toes, I felt this.
23: Oh, yeah.
2: Well, I mean, horrible.
23: Mine isn't any type of infection. It's simply I had a temporary on one of the back molars.
2: Yeah.
23: That went. Now, years ago, I had it, I had teeth capped. We're talking 25 years ago. Not for any cosmetic reasons, but because I had a horrible sensitivity. As you can see, I don't have chiclets. You know, there's no chiclets. But because of my horrible sensitivity to hot and cold, I could not even drink coffee. I couldn't eat ice cream.
2: Right.
23: And so when I had the cap break after 24 years, the crown, they put on a temporary, which is not the same thing as the permanent one, as you know, not as thick or anything else. Mm-hmm. Oh my gosh. All last week. Cause it took about 10 days, almost 2 weeks. You know, to get the new crown in every single day. I mean, drink something cold. Ow! And it brought back the memories from that time. So yesterday I just said, well, make sure you give me lidocaine there when you put the new, you know, crown on, which is real easy. I mean, I think the technology for doing these things is fantastic because they only spent like 1 second grinding, you know, on that, on the actual new crown. Just like a second ago. Okay, put it in. Fit perfect.
2: Yeah.
23: It's like, all right, great. But they were messing around, you know, and cleaning stuff and everything else. And that just sets off those nerves. So it's going to go away. And it's, like I said, it's not going to be a problem. But I'm telling you, when I woke up, I'm like, I hope Eric comes in because I can't keep a thought. When you have that pain and you can't keep a consistent thought in your head. And right before we went on the air, even before I took more, you know, heavy drugs, okay, not really heavy drugs. Extended release Tylenol for arthritis.
2: Yeah.
23: Zero pain at all. So I'm all set to go. But I was worried there for a while. I'm driving in going, oh, Eric, don't call in late. Don't call in. Please be there. Please be there. So
2: yeah.
23: But I
2: was thinking about it because I was watching a really cool YouTube video that was about an hour and a half long. I was thinking, may take the night off. This is a good one.
23: Well, first off, just very quickly, because we had asked the other day about this, and when I was going in Fox News, the lead story is, you know, Putin warns Great Britain that, you know, Ukraine better not shoot any of their ballistic missiles inside Russia or we'll come after you. And this all goes back to the fact of now we know why Ratcliffe went over there.
2: Well, it's funny because there were two stories as to why Ratcliffe went over there, and I think it's probably a mix of all the above. Politico had one, and that was quit helping Iran. And then Wall Street Journal had another one, and that was don't go after NATO.
23: Yeah.
2: And so I think it was probably both.
23: Which, by the way, both are great messages.
2: No, those I think if you're gonna make a secret trip, you know, then you get it all in. You're gonna have to make it clear, don't help Iran, because that's not gonna help you. And definitely, whatever you do, don't go after NATO.
23: Well, it seemed like, did you get the, and I can't remember whether it was the Wall Street Journal article that I wrote or somebody that referenced the Wall Street Journal article, but to me it was almost as if you send Ratcliffe over there because he's basically told them, and again, I may be adding to this, that he basically told them, we know what you have.
2: No, that's the reason you send him over
23: there. Yeah, you can't win this. You need to come to a deal with Ukraine.
2: Yeah.
23: Because you're not going to be able to win this. You haven't won it. You're not going to win it. You know, bail now. And the other interesting thing is, it actually came, I'm like, oh, John Bolton isn't in jail yet? Because I saw him. I'm like, he's out there doing the tours on it. And he said, there's no way you send a C-17 over there if you want to keep it secret. They never wanted to keep it secret. Because you'd have a small executive jet that would have taken Ratcliffe over there.
2: Yeah.
23: He said, so you don't send that over. They did that because they wanted it to come out, and it has. But either of those messages, both of those messages, I think are great. And for everything that we dealt with early on, you know, with the president and J.D. Vance and Zelensky and all that going back, a couple of years ago,
2: right?
23: To where we are now, I was very happy to hear, if because they're different messages. Political had one, but they probably did both. Neither contradicts each other. Both are the right thing to do.
2: Yeah, look, when Mike Pompeo went over on a secret mission to North Korea, I can't remember if he had just become Secretary of State or was still CIA director at the time. I think he was still CIA director. But he made this, and he sat down with Kim Jong-un on Easter Sunday. And the only reason you go there, the only reason a CIA director or a Secretary of State would make a secret trip like that would be to show you know, basically, here are all your passwords. We know how to get into your system. Here's what we know you have. Here's a picture of your feet while you're in the shower.
23: But we have double authentication.
2: Yes.
23: No. We're the CIA. We got that covered. Don't worry.
2: Please.
23: It's not going to do anything.
2: Yeah. They created all of that to make you people feel like you're safe. Trust me, I know what I'm talking about. But this whole thing is that, you know, and I trust John Ratcliffe. I had a great conversation with him about how the first impeachment for Trump went down and what that was all about, who had populated that call with Zelensky from the incoming president of Ukraine, and Trump calling him and saying, hey, we expect you to follow through with your campaign promises and everything else. And then then they went to what's his name's office from California. He was a congressman at the time. Now he's a senator. And I trust that, because the CIA reports directly to the president. They go, it's a straight line, CIA director directly to the president. And I trust two people in this administration at their games and their positions right now fully. Secretary of State Marco Rubio and CIA Director Ratcliffe. The other ones, it's not that I don't trust them, but I mean, I don't really have any reason to not trust either one of those two.
23: No, I don't want to tell you what you're thinking here, but
2: I think what you're thinking.
23: What I got out of it is they have proved to me with the statements that they have made that they have credibility.
2: And when I asked him. I was doing an interview. I was hosting along with the great Hal J on WBAP about what was going on with that first impeachment, and he answered the questions with the right words. You know what I mean? Mm-hmm. You don't always get that, and that's, you know. So I as an individual, I think he understands his roles in public service. I do believe that is the case too with Hegseth. I believe you know, Trump has probably those three, I won't say on a short leash, but certainly they're tighter to him, you know, they're closer to him in many ways than J.D. Vance, the vice president. And that can often be the case depending on what's going on geopolitically. But if you're going to sit down with Putin's people, because we're told, you know, Russia says, no, there was no direct meeting with Putin himself. There doesn't have to be, because Trump himself didn't travel to Russia on a secret trip. It was his CIA director. But it likely, with a CIA director, the whole point is to lay down, here's what we have, here's what we know, and here's what we won't accept. And one of the things that really stands out to me, and it really is right now very active in the back of my mind since Israel had said that they were hanging out in Azerbaijan, basically undercover in Azerbaijan, which is the country between Russia and Iran. And unless you're going to move things by the Caspian Sea, if we're talking equipment, then you're going to go through Azerbaijan, starting with the Shahdag Mountains, which is a massive mountainous range in the north part of Azerbaijan, and then through, and you're going to, it would be pretty obvious. So the Israelis said they had hung out there for a while. I don't know if they're still there, but they were looking to see if Russia was moving things through Azerbaijan to get to, because Azerbaijan does have a fairly friendly relationship with Iran. So that would kind of work, just like China using the rail, basically to go through, you know, wherever, Afghanistan or wherever, to get stuff shipped to Iran. And I think that is, I really think that's the reason that he went there. I think we're looking at a situation. You know, what's weird is that you haven't heard much about the war between Russia and Ukraine, other than the normal chatter of the daily goings on, that, you know, like recently they're using these upgraded drones to attack Ukraine. Ukraine's saying, hey, we need help on this, that kind of thing. You know, the normal everyday thing, but there hasn't been any real movement, nothing that really stands out in that way. And I think in part, my theory is that Iran has also been helping and probably teaming with China, because they, Russia, relies on China quite a bit for support. And that's a tricky game. And so they're helping, I think both of them are helping Iran. I don't have any doubt. Certainly when it comes to intel, certainly when it comes to satellite gathered intel, because there were a couple of attacks on American interests in that region by Iran that Iran just simply does not have the technology for. So it had to have been borrowed technology or intel that came from another nation that has developed that kind of technology. And the two that stand out are Russia and China. So I see Ratcliffe, that trip, as hopefully it was effective. You know, you can't trust Russia, but you've got to make your case. And the strongest way to do that is to send the head of your CIA and likely just bring out the folder and say, here's what we got. Here's all your passwords. Here's a picture of your feet in the shower. Here's what, you know, we know exactly everything you're going on. We know what you had for breakfast. You know, all of these things, and that's, and stop it. Now, the question is, how seriously does Russia take any, you know, warning? You know, because that was the word used in these stories. I don't know if there was any kind of line in the sand that was drawn.
3: Let me ask you this question.
23: do you send over the CIA director and not the Secretary of State, because the CIA director can communicate with whomever.
2: Yes.
23: That Putin's position is not secure.
2: Right.
23: This war has gone on.
2: Yes.
23: We're the CIA. You know, we're paying attention. We know what's going on inside your country.
2: Right.
23: You can't afford to attack NATO, and you're not going to win this thing now.
2: Yeah.
23: You're not going to win it. Let's find a way for you to get out of this and Ukraine to get out of this and get peace, because you're not going to win, and you may lose not only your position, but you could lose your life. Again, that's a hypothetical,
2: yeah.
23: But why do you send over the CIA director except to tell them, we know what's going on?
2: Yeah,
23: we're not going to give you specifics, but
2: right, it's not a handshake visit. It's not a negotiated visit or anything to get anybody to the table, which would, you know, that would pull in your Secretary of State, and also the CIA director, you know, in secret covert missions like that. It's a meeting, but it's a covert mission. There are things he doesn't have to talk about, whereas the Secretary of State also doesn't have to talk about, but is the handshaker, negotiator, and everything else. They're very two different roles. But I think you make a good point in the theory, if that's the case.
23: It's a complete theory. But otherwise, why would you, if you were going to meet with Putin, who's ex-KGB, that would really be interesting to have the CIA director talking to the ex-KGB guy.
2: Yeah.
23: You know, that to me would be fascinating. But I always thought, to begin with, why are you sending him?
2: Well,
23: why isn't it Kushner or right. Vance or whatever? Why are you sending the CIA director? You're sending the CIA director because the CIA director can have credibility with the Putin administration to say, this is the problem that you're facing in your own country. This is not, you don't need to give specifics. So
2: right.
23: You can say you are facing problems that you cannot win in your, forget about winning the war or attacking NATO countries. You got to worry about your own survival in your own country. To me, that would be, again, it's a hypothetical on my part, but why else would you send over that? What kind of message could the CIA director give with more clout than anybody else in the administration?
2: Well, no, I think that's it. It's not a negotiation position. It's a hey, here's all your passwords. Here's your routes of your secret. And they do have secret freighters that are running oil. You know, one of the things about capturing Maduro was that it choked out a lot of the oil coming from Venezuela to Russia and vice versa. I mean, they did exchange oil. Those two nations did. But it really choked out Russia for a matter of weeks. It may still be affecting them. And that really could be the case. It's like, okay, we've got everything on you. We know what you're doing, and we'll choke you out and carve you out as the pariah. So stop, basically, is the message.
23: We are Red Eye Radio.
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0: is Eric Cronin, and I'm Gary McNamara. Coming up following the bottom of the hour, we'll get into the... God, that's the one thing that kept me laughing yesterday with the toothache.
1: Yeah.
0: Lake America. So yeah. We'll get to that. And really interesting, you know, why did this thing blow up? Because it's fascinating. They really had a deal.
1: Yeah.
0: They had a deal, and it's really interesting. Who blew this up? There's a lot of the media targeting, Carney actually did. We'll get to that coming up.

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1: For the early morning hours, we'll have mostly cloudy skies, maybe a little fog, low 67. Later today, partly sunny, maybe a spot shower or thunderstorm. In the afternoon, 84. Partly cloudy skies tonight, down to 57. Becoming sunny for Saturday with highs around 82. Mainly clear Saturday night, down to 58. Mostly sunny on Sunday, 88. And partly sunny on Monday, maybe a spot shower, 82. With your Granite State forecast, I'm Jeff Edwards.
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1: We are Red Eye Radio. He is Eric Holding. I'm Gary McNamara. Ooh, welcome and good morning, Lake America. 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
1: All right. So, I mean, I tell you, I was laughing like crazy yesterday. You know, one of the things that we had talked about on the last show was how Democrats will throw out labels and insults, but they can't explain it.
0: Right. Yeah.
1: You know, we talked about that from a variety of things. You know, you're a fascist. How? Can't explain it. You're a transphobe. What does that mean? Can't explain it.
0: Mm-hmm.
1: And we said it hurts when you do that. Yesterday, the whole Lake America thing, I was sitting there and we said it the other day. We went, well, I don't know why Trump would do that because it doesn't make any sense. It was the French, you know, it was a Frenchman who actually, you know, labeled, the whole Lake Ontario thing, which, you know, was 200 years before Canada even existed.
0: Mm-hmm.
1: They were calling it Lake Ontario and the province, you know, near it, you know, Ontario. Nothing to do with Canada at all. Nothing.
0: Right.
1: And it comes from an Iroquois, the Iroquois Confederacy. That's where it came from. The Iroquois Indian Nation, or as they call it, the Iroquois Confederacy, which if you go back to the 1600s, when they actually did it, you know, when the Iroquois Nation, you know, when the Frenchmen, you know, took that name, the Iroquois had been calling it Ontario for years, which is, I guess, translated to, as we said, Shawnee Lake, Great Lake, whatever.
0: Mm-hmm.
1: But nothing to do with modern Canada at all. But if you look at it, if you look at the map of the 16 and 1700s, you know, during the great, as they call it, the Great Beaver Wars, and you look at the Iroquois Nation, 95% of it is the United States.
0: Mm-hmm.
1: But where the population of the Iroquois actually was, you had some a little bit in Quebec, but really the massive amounts were in what is now the United States, which the United States did not exist at that time
0: mm-hmm.
1: when it came out, but it was New York and northern Pennsylvania. And then if you look at the map and you superimpose where the Iroquois Nation border, the Iroquois Confederacy's borders were, it was Illinois. I'm doing this from memory. I don't have the map in front of me. Illinois, Michigan, Ohio, West Virginia, parts of Virginia. I say Indiana? I said Indiana, didn't I? Indiana and Illinois.
0: I wasn't listening. Part of it. I don't know.
1: West Virginia, Virginia, and New York.
0: Mm-hmm.
1: I mean, that's where it was. And a very tiny part of Ontario and just a very, very minuscule part of Quebec up near the St. Lawrence River.
0: Right.
1: But really, and if you look at it now, you know, it was what, 1779 that the Iroquois Confederacy broke up at that point.
0: Mm.
1: Before the United, they broke up before the United States was a country, and what, 80 years before Canada even became a country. The point is, Ontario has nothing to do with Canada.
0: Yeah, Lake Ontario. Yeah.
1: Yeah, Lake Ontario.
0: Yeah.
1: Right.
0: Right.
1: Lake Ontario. What? And yeah, Lake Ontario, nothing to do with Canada. And the name Ontario, nothing to do with, it was named Ontario before it actually became Canada.
0: Mm.
1: And so I was like, is he insulting the French? Is he insulting? I'm trying to figure out, and I'm like, don't do, you know, if you, Gulf, by the way, it'll be back to Gulf of Mexico once Democrats take over the presidency, as we all know. But you could at least.
0: I think they'll go Gulf of Cuba.
1: Yeah. Gulf of Texas.
0: Yeah.
1: But if you look at that one, you can at least connect the dots. You can say, okay, it was Mexico. Okay.
0: Yeah, yeah.
1: We're having problems in Mexico. Okay, we're going to change it. Okay, fine. Whatever. How many people actually call it Gulf of America? I don't know. But on this one, it's just like, you know, that, and then followed up in the same day by the CNN, survey that was talking about Republicans view as the best president, and it was Trump. Trump got 53% of Republicans saying he's the best president, and Reagan was way down there. Now, we talked about this when the whole Obama thing, remember when Obama was serving, whatever, mm-hmm. we're like, well, except really for Joe Biden, who sucks so bad that even Democrats hated him. any president in their party who's currently in power is always going to lead.
0: Yeah.
1: But Trump put it a great big thing. He's the greatest president, stands alone, and then everybody beneath him.
0: Mm-hmm.
1: But the fact is, it wasn't based, the insult wasn't based on anything Canadian.
0: Right. Look, if we're insulting the French, I'm in.
1: Yeah,
0: but if
1: but I mean, if you're going to
0: give money,
1: if you're going to insult somebody, at least insult them.
0: Well,
1: don't insult the French or New Yorkers and Pennsylvanians and people of Illinois and Ohio and whatever, because that's his entire point was if it's at, because his point was it's the geographic area that I'm insulting.
0: Mm-hmm.
1: But the Iroquois. Number one, the Iroquois now and, you know, for centuries have been almost exclusively to New York.
0: Yeah.
1: And before that, when they expanded because of the wars, it was still 95% America and 95% of the population was New York and Pennsylvania. It yeah. doesn't make any sense. It's dumb. And I viewed it as because they're getting killed on inflation and the war. The polling for the president on prices and inflation. So change the topic.
0: Mm.
1: Let's do this. And it always, and I, on social media, you had all the, what we call the always Trumpers that were like, see, because people go, this doesn't make any sense. What, see, you got TDS, you got TDS, you got TDS. So it was almost like the beginning when they would do that. But Trump always could relate the insult to something of, you know, actually, he could relate the insult and say, connect the dots and go, this is why this is an insult, and it would be fine. Well, this isn't even an insult at Canadians. It's an insult at the Iroquois Nation.
0: Well, and on top of that, you know, it's not a mover. It's not a driver
1: no.
0: in the election cycle.
1: No. And it doesn't get you independence.
0: It doesn't do anything for you. Your base is going to be with you. Your diehard base is going to be with you till the end. So it's not a mover. It doesn't go anywhere.
1: It was hilarious yesterday.
0: You know?
1: And there was the responses were like, oh, see, you got TDS because you're questioning it.
0: Well
1: yeah, because it doesn't make any sense.
0: I honestly don't care what you call the Great Lakes. I don't care. Quite frankly, they're not that great. The not so great.
1: Well, let me tell you this.
0: Now, what if you said,
1: no.
0: let's make the Great Lakes great again? That would have been fun. That relates. But it's, you know, for me, it's like, you know, because remember when they were renaming the mountains? It's like, yeah, we're going to rename. Oh, okay, fine. People are still going to call it Lake Ontario. Locals are still going to call it Lake Ontario.
1: Well, let me tell you this, though, because the smallest one is Lake Erie.
0: Mm-hmm.
1: And I had a friend come in one time when I was living in Buffalo. This goes back a long, long time ago.
0: Right.
1: And I've, you know, drive, they were only in for like a day. It was for something else. And I said, you're in town. Let me pick you up and take you around.
0: Yeah.
1: And he really didn't know about Buffalo at all.
0: Hmm.
1: And so we're driving near the downtown area. As you come into downtown, you know, coming up the Niagara River where the Peace Bridge is that crosses to Canada. And then all of a sudden, the Niagara River opens up to Lake Erie. It looks like an ocean.
0: Mm-hmm.
1: I mean, it looks like
0: look,
1: and he sits there, he goes, what the hell ocean is Buffalo near? I go, it's not an ocean. It's Lake Erie.
0: It's like, yeah.
1: But you, when you're at ground level, now when you get up in a plane, you can clearly see, you know, the Canadian and, you know, you can fly all across Lake Erie. When you're up there at 30,000 feet, you can see the width of it. You can't see probably the entire length of it because I think it's like 300 miles, but you can see across it. You know, you can look out and go, okay, there's the
0: right.
1: shoreline of America. There's the shoreline of Ontario. But, it's all meaningless, but again, it's the, what I viewed it as yesterday, I told the guys in there, I go, I just viewed it as almost like a Trump, circle, I'm not a master of my domain or your domain formation.
0: Uh-huh. Yeah.
1: Just trying to make everybody feel good that they could insult. You know, throw an insult out there, but without being able to explain what the insult actually is.
0: Yeah.
1: But if anybody questioned it, then they had TDS and therefore you won. And I went, God, how stupid. And that's what I think a significant portion of even the president's conservative base said. This is just stupid.
0: Well, again, you know, everyone is concerned, everyone who wants the GOP to maintain the House and the Senate so the president can finish his second term with his agenda, wants drivers, whatever the driver is going to be, to get people to vote for GOP. Now, we don't know yet. Is it enough that the over-the-top lunatic radical left is doing what they're doing? It might be. I don't know. I don't know yet. I won't know until the results are in 2 years. So in the summer of 28, when the results finally come in from California, it's hard to say. But you always run like you're 80 points behind. I used to say 20. That's not enough.
1: Yeah.
0: Try harder.
1: And you focus when you're going into an election. You need to get independence. And yesterday didn't help independence.
0: Whatever the drivers are going to be. Yeah. You know, because when you talked about when we, you know, you look at the whole effort on redistricting, you know, it's like, all right, smart play. Good strategy. It can work for you. But it's not the only thing. You know, so there's a plus. That one goes in the plus column. This one is neutral at best. It doesn't really, it's not a mover. You know, it becomes a social media argument, which doesn't mean anything.
1: Oh, my God, did it get stupid. I mean, just from all sides,
0: then,
1: it was just.
0: And then by the end of the day, it was like, you know, back to snoring again. You know,
1: yeah.
0: Because it's not, you know, that's the thing. Social media isn't the driver.
1: Well, no. The oceans are next. That was the headline in Fox.
0: Yeah.
1: President now looking at the Pacific and the Atlantic oceans.
0: Well, I think we do need, when it comes to the Atlantic Ocean, we do need to rename and call it the Great Pond.
1: Because that's what everybody calls it, right?
0: Yeah.
1: Where are you going?
0: Yeah,
1: flying across the pond.
0: Flying across the pond. You know, those Brits are across the pond. No, it's not, you know, that's the thing, is that people, it's always going to be in their mind, if you've been around long enough. Young people don't even know where the hell Lake Ontario is. They don't even care. Is it on a video game? If it is, they may know of it. If it's not, then males under the age of 40 know nothing about it.
1: I saw you say, change the name. Somebody wrote
0: Lake PlayStation. If you do Lake PlayStation,
1: Lake,
0: don't care about it.
1: Lake Superior to Lake Inferior.
0: Yeah,
1: that's exactly. What I'm going to laugh.
0: Yeah, or Lake Xbox. Or if you do that, then they'll start caring about it. Or, but that group.
1: Or Lake Edmund Fitzgerald also got me laughing yesterday. Yeah. I mean, that's where it got.
0: Right. You know, I mean, you know, but it's, again, what are the drivers of the election? That's what you're concerned about. There's where the focus should be. We're too close to this election.
1: We are Red Eye Radio.
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0: We are Red Eye Radio. He's Eric Carly, and I'm Gary McNamara. By the way, in retaliation, Democrats in New York say they are going to make Smoking Joe's trading post on the Tuscarora Indian Nation that sells cheap gasoline and cigarettes Smoking Joe Biden's.
1: Okay.
0: So,
1: all right.
0: Only people listening on Patriot 1270 in Buffalo, New York understand that.
1: Yeah, that's right. By the way, Jill's been out there saying things, weird things again. You know, she, at the headline, I think it was the New York Post had, she's been on a couple of podcasts, and she entertained the idea that Joe Biden could have been drugged.
0: Oh, yes.
1: The night of that debate. And then another one that one night as they were, you know, going to bed, they talked about pardoning Trump. And I'm like, I don't believe anything she said.
0: I know.
1: Not one word.
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9: From ABC News, I'm Sherry Preston. The death toll rising in Nepal. Catastrophic flash floods killing at least 469 people. But 970 others are still missing, including more than 60 Americans. This woman from Virginia says her husband and nine other men were in the middle of a trek to Tibet when the wall of water hit. She and others reaching out to lawmakers.
10: Everybody is taking turns and shedding their tears, wiping it off and getting back to work.
9: ABC's Britt Quinnett is in Kathmandu.
11: There is an urgent recovery underway, and it's complicated by mountains of mud and debris. Communication lines are down, roads are blocked, and the search for, as I say, dozens of Americans, but also hundreds of other foreigners, trekkers, is underway.
9: A federal judge is again blocking key parts of a Trump administration effort to limit mail-in voting. Details from ABC's Dave Packer.
12: Judge Indira Talwani says the rule is likely unconstitutional and would be practically impossible for states to follow before the midterm elections. The rule would give the Postal Service greater authority over mail-in ballots, including verifying voter eligibility. The decision's likely to face another appeal.
9: The dispute could eventually return to the U.S. Supreme Court. New details are emerging about the secret trip to Moscow earlier this week by CIA Director John Ratcliffe on a military cargo plane.
13: Sources tell us that Ratcliffe flew there in part to warn the Russians not to attack NATO countries. He also, we're told, brought up Iran. President Trump, though, saying Vladimir Putin has assured him he will not attack NATO territory.
9: ABC's Mary Bruce. Sources tell ABC News the FAA is now looking to fire two air traffic controllers who went home early before a deadly collision at LaGuardia Airport. An Air Canada Express jet hit a Port Authority fire truck, killing two pilots last March. Reactions coming in to President Trump wanting to rename Lake Ontario Lake America. Canada says it's been named that for 400 years. You're listening to ABC News.
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9: There is a shortage of U.S. Patriot missiles in Europe. A U.S. defense official and NATO official calling the situation beyond critical. Here's ABC's Hannah Patah.
15: In Europe, a shortage of U.S. Patriot missiles is being described as beyond critical. The shortage is largely due to the U.S. war with Iran, but it's raising concerns of what could happen if Russia attacks a NATO country. The Patriot missiles can shoot down Russian ballistic missiles, and concern of the shortage comes as today marks 6 months since the initial U.S. and Israeli attack on Iran.
9: Jury deliberations resume today in the murder trial of Massachusetts mom Lindsay Clancy. She is charged in the strangulation deaths of her three young children in 2023.
16: Jurors face the central question of whether Clancy's mental illness was so severe that she lost her grip with reality. If they're convinced by Clancy's claims of postpartum psychosis, she could be found not guilty by lack of criminal responsibility, an outcome that would result in her being sent to a state psychiatric facility. If they reject that argument, they could consider whether she's guilty of murder, which carries a mandatory life sentence, or manslaughter, which is punishable up to 20 years in prison. Peter Harlambus, ABC News.
9: Thunderstorms triggered more than 8,000 flight delays and nearly 1,400 cancellations along the East Coast yesterday. That rainy weather made the partial lunar eclipse kind of a dud in most of the Northeast. People in the Western U.S., though, have been able to catch some of the celestial event. Sherry Preston, ABC News.
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19: This is America in the Morning from Westwood One. Good morning, I'm John Trout. It's Friday, August 28th, 2026. Here's what's coming up on America in the Morning.
20: President Trump gets involved in another name change controversy, this time Lake Ontario. I'm Steve Futterman.
21: Radio equipment relocated due to construction at the White House likely contributed to a close call August 4th. I'm Lisa Dwyer.
22: Thousands missing after deadly flooding in Nepal.
23: We've offered any help that they need.
22: I'm Clayton Neville.
24: The U.S. is facing a beyond critical shortage of advanced missile interceptors in Europe. Sagar Meghani at the White House.
25: In closing statements in the murder trial of Lindsay Clancy, Clancy went from a loving wife and mother

0: after being charged with killing her three young children. I'm Ed Donahue.
1: The NFL is ending the Pro Bowl. I'm Jennifer King.
2: On Wall Street, the last Friday trading for the month. All ahead on America in the Morning. It's 7 past. President Trump announced he's renaming Lake Ontario to become Lake America as he escalates the trade war with Canada. Steve Futterman reports this after Canada's move to enact retaliatory 50% tariffs on American goods, including steel, dairy products, appliances, and farm equipment.
3: Many years from now, children in schools may learn about the five Great Lakes: Lake Michigan, Lake Erie, Lake Huron, Lake Superior, and Lake America, at least if President Trump has his way.
4: We're going to be changing the name of Lake Ontario, effective immediately, to Lake America. That's going to take place right now as I sign the order.
3: Trump, who has already tried to rename the Gulf of Mexico and the Kennedy Center for the Performing Arts, signed an executive order. It's no coincidence that the name change comes days after contentious trade talks broke down between the Canadians and Americans.
4: The Canadian officials have treated us very badly. They're nasty people. People oftentimes, they'll ask me, who's the worst to deal with on trade? And I said, that's easy, Canada. They are the worst to trade, and they feel entitled, and just we can't have that.
3: Canadian Prime Minister Mark Carney responded on social media. He said the name of the lake is more than 400 years old. He proclaimed it's Lake Ontario then, now, and always. The Premier of Manitoba, Wabkanoo, seemed to mock Trump.
5: You know when like a rock band is really over the hill? And you see them like in a casino playing some song from like 50 years ago. I think that's the part of Donald Trump's presidency we're at now. Like he thought he had a real hit, a real golden oldie with the Gulf of Mexico. And he's trying to bring back that. He's trying to play the hits for his base. But I think everybody here thinks it's a little sad and it's not his best work.
3: Meanwhile, residents in Toronto who live near the lake responded by saying, this is just Donald Trump.
6: I don't know what's next on his agenda. Is he going to change the name of the Pacific Ocean and the Atlantic Ocean?
7: One day we will be rid of him. Hopefully sooner rather than later.
3: The executive order has limited impact. It does require federal agencies to use the name in documents and maps. So far, Google Maps, which did change the name of the Gulf of Mexico for U.S. users, is still calling it Lake Ontario. I'm Steve Futterman.
2: An investigation into the close call between a passenger jet and Marine One, the president's helicopter, on August 4th, found that the air traffic controllers failed to halt flights as required by safety protocols. As correspondent Lisa Dwyer reports, also at fault, construction at the White House appears to have interfered with radio contact between the pilots and Reagan National Airport just a few miles away. Audio courtesy of ATC.com.
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8: 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If you hear Marine One, can you let me know?
10: We have the calls of Marine One. You are clear to live.
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8: All right, 9-8, understood. Marine One, are you trying to reach me?
9: Air traffic controllers could not hear pilots from the president's helicopter radio in before taking off from the White House as an airliner was taking off from Reagan National Airport in spite of a meeting the week before over concerns about communications issues. That's according to a preliminary report by the National Transportation Safety Board, which says recordings from the tower show that controllers could not hear the pilot from Marine One. But in recordings from ATC.com, the Marine One pilot can be heard making those calls.
10: Marine One, proceed, no three.
9: The controller seems surprised a few minutes later when the helicopter is taking off.
12: Marine One, you said your proceeding is brief?
9: Then?
12: Seven, okay, no 3 minutes, roger, proceed is brief.
9: The radio transmission equipment has now been relocated to improve line of sight. I'm Lisa Dwyer.
2: 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It's 12 after. Our nation's critical shortage of missile interceptors. When America in the Morning continues after these messages.
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17: 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We'll be at Stadium Social at the Nash Casino 6 to 8 p.m. dishing out prizes from Sam Adams and watching the Red Sox versus the rivals from New York on the biggest TV screen in New Hampshire. 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
2: Welcome back. You're with America in the Morning on where those showers will be lingering today. Here's AccuWeather.com meteorologist LaTroy Thornton with the outlook.
19: Much like on Thursday, showers and storms look to be plentiful across the southeast and to an extent the south in general, thanks to a couple of waves of energy traveling through the atmosphere. While it won't be raining all the time, there's simply no way to rule out a thunderstorm from around the Big Bend of Texas through much of the Texas Gulf Coast and areas south and east of Dallas, as well as all of Louisiana and a large portion of the southeast and straight into Virginia. Storms look to be more numerous from central and eastern Florida northward through southeastern Georgia and the eastern half of the Carolinas, give or take, and those storms from the Carolinas into Georgia could be rather drenching as well. Thunderstorms are also expected to build from Minnesota and the Dakotas into portions of the northern high plains, and an area from southwestern Minnesota and northwestern Iowa across much of South Dakota, the southern half or so of North Dakota, and into portions of both Montana and Wyoming faces the risk for those storms to turn severe this afternoon and into tonight, bringing strong wind gusts as well as the risk for both hail and flash flooding. Otherwise, more typical monsoon thundershowers continue this afternoon, albeit in a more spotty fashion than in some recent days, from portions of Idaho and Nevada into Arizona and especially Colorado. Beyond that, the northwest stays cool, the southwest stays hot, and much of the Midwest, Great Lakes, and interior northeast have a dry day in store. However, watch for thunderstorms to dot New England this afternoon as the latest storm exits into the Atlantic, with precipitation perhaps a bit more widespread toward the coastline, especially in the mid-Atlantic. In Ontario, California, today looks mainly sunny and hot with a high of 104. For New Orleans, expect clouds, humid conditions, and a thunderstorm, the high 89. That's the nation's weather. I'm AccuWeather.com meteorologist LaTroy Thornton.
2: 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Simply search America in the Morning in your favorite listening app. 16 after. President Trump says the U.S. is sending aid to Nepal following deadly flooding and landslides. Correspondent Clayton Neville reports a number of Americans are among the more than 1,400 still missing.
20: Rescuers in Nepal and Tibet are searching for survivors after Wednesday floods destroyed homes, washed out roads, and swept away bridges. In Nepal, thousands missing and close to 400 dead. Deaths also reported in Tibet, where hundreds more are said to be missing. The death toll expected to climb.
4: And we've called Nepal and we've offered any help that they need. You know, we have a very good relationship with Nepal, and that was mud and water as a mixture. Nobody's ever seen anything quite like that. We're very powerful, strong, well-built buildings were wiped out like they were toothpicks.
20: President Trump insisted that the U.S. is sending aid and confirmed that Americans were among the missing.
4: And we've spoken to the leadership, and we let them know anything they want we'll have. And there were 50, maybe 60 Americans over there.
20: While numbers are still fluctuating, it's believed several dozen Americans are among the missing. A glacial collapse is said to have caused the flash floods and happened on the Nepal side of the Himalayan mountains. I'm Clayton Neville.
2: Growing concern after reports surfaced that the U.S. is looking at a critical shortage of missile interceptors in Europe. Washington correspondent Sagar Magani explains.
21: Officials tell the AP the U.S. is facing a beyond critical shortage of advanced missile interceptors in Europe. A U.S. defense official in Europe and a NATO official say the shortage raises concerns about alliance members' vulnerabilities to a potential Russian attack. They say the most concerning shortfall involves Patriot missile interceptors, which can shoot down Moscow's high-speed ballistic missiles, and Ukraine is feeling the shortage most acutely. The low defense inventories are largely driven by President Trump's war in Iran. U.S. missile stocks have been moved from Europe to the Middle East, where America and Gulf allies have fired significant numbers of interceptors. The Pentagon's top spokesman says claims of U.S. munition shortages are false, and the military has everything needed to strike. Sagar Magani at the White House.
2: 19 past. NVIDIA steals the day on Wall Street when America in the Morning continues after these messages.
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2: It's It's 21 after. America in the Morning continues. Tech stocks led Wall Street to big gains Thursday, which started after chipmaker NVIDIA reported stellar earnings. That was followed up by cybersecurity leader CrowdStrike Holdings, which posted record-breaking results in its second quarter, sending company shares climbing by 20%. Wall Street will be keeping an eye on Jackson Hole, Wyoming, where Fed Chairman Kevin Warsh will deliver statements and a speech later today. With questions over the economy, high prices, and the trade war with Canada and the military war with Iran to be raised, Damian Troisi has more from Wall Street.
0: I'm Damian Troisi, and this is the AP Markets Report. Stocks rose on Wall Street Thursday, led by gains from big technology companies. The S&P 500 index rose 0.7% and pulled closer to its record set earlier this month. The Dow rose 0.2%. The Nasdaq Composite rose 1.6%. NVIDIA, Salesforce, and others reported bigger profits than Wall Street expected for their most recent quarters. NVIDIA surged, and it was the strongest force lifting the broader market. It helped offset drops for the majority of stocks within the S&P 500. Treasury yields edged higher in the bond market. They have been mostly climbing through the summer on worries about high inflation and the U.S. government's growing debt. Oil prices rose. Damian Troisi, New York.
2: NVIDIA is reportedly moving forward to acquire Hugging Face for $12.9 billion. The acquisition could help the hardware giant expand and fortify its deep integration with the wider AI industry. Among other things, Hugging Face is a cloud repository for AI models, similar in some respects to what GitHub is for conventional computer software. Developers and researchers search for models that meet certain criteria, download and run them, and fine-tune them into different variants, and then get uploaded back to the Hugging Face. According to the online publication ARS Technica, the acquisition is particularly important for NVIDIA as OpenAI, Anthropic, and other frontier labs have begun investing in their own specialized hardware on which to train and run those models, seeking vertical integration and freedom from NVIDIA's leverage. 24 after. The end of an era in the NFL. That and more when America in the Morning continues after these messages.
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2: It's 26 past. America in the Morning continues. Closing arguments have finished in the Lindsey Clancy murder trial in Massachusetts. Ed Donahue reports the jury deliberations have begun, weighing mental health and murder.
8: In closing statements in Plymouth, Massachusetts, in the murder trial of Lindsey Clancy, her attorney, Kevin Reddington, says Clancy went from a loving wife and mother to being charged with killing her three young children.
9: Because of the damn medicine and the lousy medical care that she got.
8: Both sides agree Clancy killed her children. Reddington argues she suffered from

0: postpartum psychosis. He pointed to Clancy's journals that included intrusive and depressing thoughts.
1: As she runs into January, there's nothing other than little chicken scratches because her mind was gone.
0: Prosecutor Jennifer Sprague says the Clancy case isn't about the mental health system.
2: This wasn't a woman suffering from a lack of care, a lack of resources. She had an abundance of help, an abundance of care. She had all of that and more.
0: Postpartum psychosis is estimated to afflict 1 to 2 per 1,000 women after delivery.

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2: Best of the best. The game has waned in popularity. Once a staple in Honolulu, it moved around to various cities and switched from tackle to flag football in 2023. League officials say the decision should sit well with many players who said they don't want to risk injury for an exhibition game. I'm Jennifer King.
3: America in the Morning for Friday, August 28th, 2026 is produced by Jeff McKay. I'm John Trout. 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
6: Samuel Adams is the official beer of the Boston Red Sox. 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We'll be at Stadium Social at the Nash Casino 6 to 8 p.m. dishing out prizes from Sam Adams and watching the Red Sox versus the rivals from New York on the biggest TV screen in New Hampshire. Since it's a casino, you can even place a wager at the two-story DraftKings Sportsbook. 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
3: This is America in the Morning from Westwood One. Coming up this half hour,
11: the youngest ever press secretary.
12: Of course the president supports peaceful protests. What a stupid question.
11: Steps away from the White House press podium. I'm Joan Jones.
13: President Trump asked if he'll sanction China.

0: China and Russia for helping Iran. I'm Clayton Neville.
1: The United States Justice Department has charged more than 80 people in the takedown of a violent Puerto Rican gang. I'm Lisa Dwyer.
2: A tropical storm named Dolly has formed in the Atlantic Ocean, but there is no connection to Dolly Parton. I'm Donna Warder.
3: In court, the DOJ argues its case about the Kennedy Center and a leaked grand jury report in Florida causing trouble for Governor DeSantis and his wife. Back after these messages.
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3: Welcome back. You're with America in the Morning. A severe thunderstorm risk for some today. Here's AccuWeather.com meteorologist LaTroy Thornton.
13: A disturbance passing through portions of the northern tier of the nation today brings the risk for severe thunderstorms this afternoon and into tonight to a zone from southeastern Montana and far northeastern Wyoming through places in North Dakota near and south of I-94, all but southwestern portions of South Dakota, far northwestern Iowa, and much of southwestern Minnesota. AccuWeather severe weather experts say that any of these thunderstorms may be able to produce localized damaging wind gusts of 60 to 70 miles per hour, but the storms may also create not only hail, but also downpours intense enough for flash flooding. Otherwise, more areas west of the plains look to have a dry day today as the coverage of afternoon monsoon thunderstorms shrinks a bit, while still including much of Colorado, a large portion of northern and eastern Arizona, and eastern Idaho, as well as northern and central Nevada. There may be a couple of morning showers left over in parts of north-central Washington state as cooler conditions continue to spread into more of the Pacific Northwest, but today brings yet another round of extreme heat of 110 to 115 degrees or more for some of the deserts of Southern California and Arizona. Farther to the east, places from the Gulf Coast and Florida, across much of central and eastern Texas, and right through much of the southeast again face the risk for a thunderstorm today. Coverage looks to be more spotty toward Texas, with a thunderstorm becoming more likely heading eastward and especially to the Atlantic coast, where places from the Carolinas into Georgia may end up with a couple of drenching downpours and the risk for locally severe thunderstorms. Otherwise, a stray afternoon thunderstorm may occur from western and central Virginia through southeastern Pennsylvania and into northern New England, with a shower or storm more likely near the coast, from Massachusetts through the Delmarva Peninsula. That's the weather across America. I'm AccuWeather.com meteorologist LaTroy Thornton.
3: 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Caroline Leavitt said goodbye to the White House on Thursday, ending an historic run as President Trump's press secretary. Correspondent Joan Jones reports that there's still no word from the White House as to who her replacement will be.
6: Caroline Leavitt became the youngest White House press secretary in history when she took the job at age 27 in January 2025.
14: While I vow to provide the truth from this podium, we ask that all of you in this room hold yourselves to that same standard.
6: From the beginning, Leavitt promised a more open White House press operation, including bringing conservative and independent new media voices into the briefing room. For nearly 20 months, she became one of the administration's most visible and forceful defenders of President Trump, frequently sparring with reporters while aggressively promoting the president's agenda. On Thursday, her tone was considerably more reflective.
15: I'll miss you guys. I know that's probably not something anyone would expect me to say, but obviously it's been great working with all of you.
6: Leavitt says the decision to leave was driven by her desire to spend more time with her two young children, including her newborn daughter. She'll remain in Trump's orbit as an outside advisor through his MAGA Inc. political operation. No successor yet, although conservative commentator Scott Jennings and White House Deputy Press Secretary Anna Kelly have been mentioned. Leavitt says she'll advise whoever gets the job and offered one very Trump-specific piece of advice.
15: I will give my advice to whomever assumes the job. You know, I think it's most important in this job to understand that President Trump is his own best spokesperson. We joke, Stephen Chung and me, that he is the true communications director and press secretary here at the White House.
6: For now, Trump and other administration officials are expected to handle press briefings while the president decides who gets the podium next. I'm Joan Jones.
3: President Trump is being asked if he'll sanction countries like China and Russia for helping Iran as war rages in the Middle East. Correspondent Clayton Neville reports China is the largest buyer of Iranian oil, and Russia and Iran are also trading partners.
16: Earlier this month, Treasury Secretary Scott Bessent warned Iran's global partners to cut ties or risk being cut off financially from the U.S., a so-called economic D-Day. At the time, Bessent wouldn't name any specific countries and said that the U.S. was holding off on immediate action. As far as the conflict itself, a second commercial tanker in the Strait of Hormuz was struck with a projectile on Wednesday, causing a fire. This is President Trump insists that Iran is in trouble.
17: They have very little capacity. Last night we took 24 boats through the strait. We're taking them through all the time. I say it very openly. It doesn't mean we're finished with the military, but we are. The strait is open, as you know. The Strait of Hormuz is open. We have control and we have the blockade.
16: Crude oil prices hovered near $82 on Thursday, maintaining losses for the third day in a row. The president was asked if he'll come down on Russia and China for talks and providing resources to Iran.
17: Well, it depends. So far, I think Russia's behaved quite well having to do with the Strait of Hormuz. And you have to understand, for everything they do, we do also. You know, somebody was saying about China, what about China? We hear they're spying. We spy on them too. That's the way it goes.
16: The president was asked why not sanction China.
18: Why not sanction Chinese banks, though, who are doing business?
17: Well, who said I'm not? You said why not? I mean, who said I'm not? You don't know if I'm doing it. Well, I don't have to announce everything, do I?
16: China's provided emergency humanitarian aid to Iran, including $200,000 to support victims of recent attacks. Reports also indicate that China could be considering broader financial help for Iran. I'm Clayton Neville.
3: The Department of Justice announced more than six dozen members of a violent Puerto Rico gang have been rounded up and are now facing charges, including drug trafficking and distribution and gun charges. Correspondent Lisa Dwyer reports multiple agencies, both in Puerto Rico and the United States, including the FBI and Department of Homeland Security, were involved in the apprehensions.
19: During this HSTF investigation, law enforcement seized millions of dollars worth of cocaine and narcotics proceeds from the drug trafficking organization that he ran, and numerous other members of the drug trafficking organization have already been arrested, charged, and many of them convicted.
1: U.S. Attorney General Todd Blanche says that the United States Justice Department has charged more than 80 people in the takedown of a violent Puerto Rican gang during a visit to the island as part of the Trump administration's efforts to highlight its push to tackle violent crime.
19: Last week, an indictment was filed and returned by a grand jury charging 81 defendants for illicit activity starting in 2021. These defendants are alleged drug traffickers of Los Bajadeo, also known as LBD.
4: And says they were charged with
19: the illegal possession and distribution of mass quantities of cocaine, crack cocaine, fentanyl, heroin, and marijuana.
4: Acting U.S. Attorney for Puerto Rico Hector Ramirez-Carbo says violent gang members have terrorized their community for years, often in broad daylight.
20: These 81 violent gang members will now face justice

0: and so will any other that try to take their place.
1: And says,
0: for years, the citizens of my hometown in Mayagüez, Puerto Rico, have lived in fear of violence perpetrated often in broad daylight by the violent drug trafficking gang that we have eradicated in this operation. Today, the families of Mayagüez can peacefully enjoy what their communities have to offer without fear of harm.
1: I'm Lisa Dwyer.
2: It's 17 till. Renaming the Kennedy Center and Uber video streaming teen ride accounts. Those stories and more when America in the Morning continues after these messages.
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2: America in the Morning continues. It's 15 till. The back and forth involving the Kennedy Center continues. Representatives of the Washington Landmark are doubling down to reinstall President Trump's name, which will be in the hands of a judge who has pointed questions for the DOJ lawyers. Jennifer King reports.
9: At an emergency hearing on renovations at the Kennedy Center, Judge Christopher Cooper was quick to interrupt administration attorney Bradley Mayers to ask why they were rushing to inscribe President Trump's name on the facade as soon as September 8th. Cooper previously ruled that adding Trump's name was illegal. Mayers says the timeline was in accordance with a vote by the board. Ex officio board member Representative Joyce Beattie is fighting the move.
10: We are dealing with all the unlawful actions about the Kennedy Center.
9: Beattie's attorney Nathaniel Zielinski took issue with the argument that donations will dry up and the building have to be demolished if Trump's name is not included with credit for the restoration.
11: It was the equivalent of saying, my, what a nice Kennedy Center you have there. Shame if something were to happen to it.
9: Commerce Secretary Howard Lutnick, whose wife Allison was appointed to the board by Trump, also spoke to reporters.
12: Keep the reach open and close the main building and let Donald Trump restore it.
9: Jennifer King, Washington.
2: Christian Castro, the U.S. Immigration and Customs Enforcement agent charged with shooting and injuring a man in Minneapolis, has been released from jail in Texas after a federal judge denied Minnesota's request to keep him in custody. Minnesota filed a lawsuit asking a judge to order Texas Governor Greg Abbott to extradite him to that state so he can face 4 counts of assault and 1 count of falsely reporting a crime. A federal judge in Texas denied the extradition claim, allowing for Castro's release. Minnesota officials have expressed concern that Castro will flee to Mexico to evade the justice system if released. In Europe, news comes of the death of the ex-Bosnian Serb warlord known as the Butcher of Bosnia, who oversaw atrocities

0: in Bosnia and Herzegovina in the 1990s and was found guilty of genocide. Correspondent Karen Shamas reports.
1: Bosnian Serb General Ratko Mladic, responsible for war crimes in Bosnia during the 1990s, has died in prison at age 84. Serbian state RTS television and official Bosnian Serb television reported his death. They said Mladic died in a UN prison hospital in The Hague.
2: Mr. Mladic, can you hear
1: the UN Tribunal for War Crimes committed during the wars in Yugoslavia in the 1990s sentenced Mladic to life in prison in 2017. His sentencing was considered a key step toward bringing justice to the victims. Mladic had been in custody since 2011 after many years on the run. A family member confirmed the report, saying Mladic's son, Darko Mladic, was on the way to The Hague. I'm Karen Shamas.
0: Trouble for Florida's governor as a state grand jury in a leaked report obtained by CBS Miami found the DeSantis administration misappropriated taxpayer money when it diverted $10 million from a Medicaid settlement into the Hope Florida Foundation, a charity founded by Casey DeSantis, the wife of the governor. The grand jury report said the money, which was supposed to be used to provide health insurance for poor children, was instead hastily passed through multiple organizations before eventually landing in the bank accounts of two political action committees and the Republican Party of Florida. The charity's goal is to keep families off public assistance by connecting them with churches and aid groups. Shifting gears, Uber began rolling out live video streaming on teen ride accounts this week, allowing parents to watch their kids' trip through the driver's camera. The new old tech guy, Chuck Palm, has that story.
3: Teen safety online has been in the news a lot lately. And if your teen uses Uber, this is a feature you might be interested in. Uber has had teen accounts since 2023. Your kid gets a ride and you get a map and alerts. But as of Tuesday, you can now watch the ride. Uber has switched on live video streaming for their teen accounts. It's running in 9 markets, including Atlanta, Cleveland, and Rhode Island. It's going nationwide in the next few weeks. And the feed comes off the driver's selfie camera, so you're looking at the front seat and whatever is behind it. Once the ride starts, you get a notification that a video is available. And if you tap in, the driver gets told, and so does your kid. Only the account that's linked to the teen can watch. And when the ride ends, Uber says the video is gone. Not for the driver, not for your kid, not for you. But here's two things that nobody has asked. Uber says the stream is encrypted, but TechCrunch asked whether that means it's end-to-end encrypted and whether Uber itself can see it. They declined to answer. Another loophole, if your kid picks up a friend, that friend is on the camera too, and there's no opt-out. I recommend you use this feature, but I still want answers. Visit thenewoldtechguy.com. I'm Chuck Palm.
0: 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Your money, your move. Here's Robert Workman.
4: Chris Sale went the distance on a 5-hitter as the Braves shut out the Dodgers 1-0 for a 3-game sweep in the clash of NL division leaders, each game decided by just one run. The lefty struck out 11 and lowered his ERA to 2.06. That's the second best mark in the majors. His catcher Drake Baldwin's homer on the first pitch from Yoshinobu Yamamoto in the bottom of the first provided all the scoring. Dodger manager Dave Roberts.
5: Baldwin hits a homer and that's all they did to threaten, and that's baseball. But I think total body of work, Yoshi was fantastic.
4: Elsewhere, the Brewers battered the Mets 8-2. ERA leader Jacob Mizorowski took a no-hitter into the fifth, wound up allowing 2 hits and 2 runs as his ERA skyrocketed to 1.73. Jackson Chourio homered twice and drove in 4 for the team with the best record in baseball. Astros rocked the Yankees 5-1. Long balls from Christian Walker and Jeremy Pena. Houston leads the AL West. New York is the top American League wild card. Royals romped over the Blue Jays 13-2. A 5-hit day for Jack Caglione with a tater and 6 ribs. That is a balanced meal. Wins for the Cardinals, Giants, and Nationals. The final week of the NFL preseason kicked off last night. The Browns blasted the Patriots. Dylan Gabriel with 3 TD passes as he tries to make the club. Bills held off the Steelers rookie head coach Joe Brady 3-0 in his first preseason. Rams dodged the Chargers to go 3-0, and the 49ers ripped the Raiders. Heisman winner Fernando Mendoza with another tough night in Vegas, sacked twice

0: and he threw an interception. Roster cutdowns are due Sunday at 6 p.m. Eastern. That's Friday Sports.
1: Thank you, sir. It's 7 till. When we return on America in the Morning, among the stories we're covering next, Dolly, a storm is brewing, and what's new in theaters after these messages.
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1: It's 5 till. America in the Morning continues. She's getting some, but certainly not all. Actress Blake Lively has been awarded just over $400,000 in attorney's fees and costs associated with the high-profile legal battle between her and Justin Baldoni. Lively sought to recover more than $8 million in attorney's fees and other expenses, which Baldoni's lawyers argued was so inflated the court should deny the claim altogether or reduce it. Lively sued Baldoni and his production company in 2024, accusing Baldoni's team of launching a targeted smear campaign intended to harm her reputation after she spoke up about alleged sexual harassment. The case was settled in May. There's a new tropical storm in the Atlantic, and its name is Dolly. Coincidence? Correspondent Donna Warder reports.
10: A tropical storm named Dolly has formed in the Atlantic Ocean, but there is no connection to Dolly Parton, who died this week. Storm systems are named by procedures set by the World Meteorological Organization, and the list of names are reused every 6 years. For the Atlantic region, the lists are alphabetical and alternate male and female names. Dolly is the fourth named storm for the 2026 Atlantic hurricane season. The storm is far from land, and there are no coastal watches or warnings in effect, but forecasters say Dolly could dump heavy rain on the Leeward Islands Saturday and Sunday, and on the Virgin Islands, Puerto Rico, Haiti, and the Dominican Republic Sunday and Monday. I'm Donna Water.
1: At the movies this weekend, the coyote from Looney Tunes is heading to court in this new family film. Entertainment reporter Kevin Carr takes a sneak peek.
11: After almost being buried and later resurrected, Coyote vs. Acme has finally seen the light of day. The story follows Wile E. Coyote as he hires a two-bit lawyer in Albuquerque to sue the Acme Corporation.
12: Have you been horribly injured by a product made by the Acme Corporation?
11: As they dig deeper into the case, they uncover a conspiracy that puts the entire cartoon world in danger.
13: Acme has knowingly been making dangerous products.
11: As popular as the Looney Tunes are, they have struggled in the modern box office. However, this film managed to hit the sweet spot between whimsical comedy and cartoon real-world interaction.
14: So, what is up, Doc?
11: The movie stays true to the authentic characters without playing too much into campy explanations. And the slapstick comedy makes me chuckle like a kid again watching Saturday morning cartoons.
15: You're looking at the guy who is taking on the biggest corporation in the world.
11: The movie is self-aware by targeting a massive conglomerate, but I don't think that's why Warner Brothers tried to bury it. That was just pure greed.
16: These companies think they can do whatever they want. We're sick of it.
11: Still, the David versus Goliath story works for an audience who is primarily the little guy.
17: He's one of the most hardworking people I've ever met.
11: Coyote versus Acme is a much-needed breath of fresh air in this cynical world.
14: I'm here for the, pantsless modeling gig.
11: Coyote versus Acme gets 4 giant cartoon mallets out of 5. I'm Kevin Carr, and that's the way I see it.
1: That's our show for today, Friday, August 28th, 2026. America in the Morning is produced by Jeff McKay. I'm John Trout. This is Westwood One.
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21: From ABC News, I'm Sherry Preston. An all-out mobilization effort in Nepal to find anyone who might still be trapped but alive following the massive mudslide that killed nearly 500 people. More than 1,000 are still missing. ABC's Britt Clennett is in Kathmandu with more on why they're afraid even more flooding could be on the way.
22: The collapse actually dammed a river and formed a brand new lake right after the disaster site, and it's still rising. So that's the big concern, the big new threat that many people are worried about. Chinese authorities say that there is a high risk it could burst within the next few days, which is why officials are warning about possible second and third waves of flooding from debris still sitting in these river systems.
21: That lake believed to be still rising, but no longer overflowing. A federal judge once again blocking a Trump administration rule that would give the Postal Service a much greater role in overseeing mail-in voting. Jurors in the Lindsay Clancy murder trial are now deliberating the case of the Massachusetts mom who killed her 3 children, she says, while suffering severe postpartum psychosis. ABC's Rena Roy says of the jurors,
23: they will go through all 3 murder charges against Lindsay Clancy one by one. One for Cora, one for Dawson, one for Callan. Those are the 3 Clancy children. Under each charge, they will consider first-degree murder, second-degree murder, and manslaughter. So if she is found guilty of murdering her children, she would face up to life in prison. If she's found to be not criminally responsible, she would be sent to a state mental health facility.
21: Possible disciplinary action in the deadly collision at LaGuardia earlier this year.
24: Sources are telling us the FAA wants to fire 2 air traffic controllers who went home early that night, leaving 1 air traffic controller on duty at LaGuardia Airport. We're told it's not uncommon for air traffic controllers to go home early when it's slow.
21: ABC's Alex Stone, when an emergency vehicle crossed the runway, it collided with a passenger plane, killing both pilots. You're listening to ABC News.
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2: A court has sided with the parents in Bow who wore wristbands in protest of a transgender player participating in a girls' soccer game. Easter Seal says it will not be shutting down a pair of adult day programs after all. And Derry school officials say surplus funds are reportedly headed back to taxpayers. Good morning, I'm Tom Novak. An appeals court has sided with parents in Bow who were banned from district property after they wore wristbands in silent protest of a transgender player participating in a girls' soccer game in 2024. On Wednesday, a judge sent the case back to a lower court after ruling the protest fell short of harassment and disruption, and that the parents had a reasonable likelihood of proving that the school's actions were based on unconstitutional viewpoint discrimination. Parents claim that district officials were discriminating against them for wearing the pink wristbands with XX written on them, and that the district took aggressive actions when they banned the parents from district property. Easter Seal says adult day programs and homemaker and personal care service programs in Manchester and Rochester will remain in place. The move comes after officials with the nonprofit spoke with the governor's office, the executive council, and Department of Health and Human Services, and have since sent letters to those families impacted by the discussions. News comes after the group announced last week that rising costs and low enrollment had forced them to make the tough decision to end the programs and services, which would have impacted around 150 people. Residents in Derry are in for a bit of good news after the school board recently voted to return surplus money to help reduce taxes. Tuesday evening, the board unanimously voted to send more than $530,000 out of $1.78 million in end-of-the-year surplus funds to taxpayers as part of an effort to support citizens and their tax bills. As for the rest of the money, officials say that'll be kept around in a district contingency fund for future use when needed to support district facilities. In sports, the Red Sox kick off a 4-game series tonight in New York against the Yankees. First pitch crosses home plate at 7:15. I'm Tom Novak for WFEA News.
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3: It's an easy and clear ride on the highways and side streets around Manchester and Bedford. We're seeing some light volume on 93 North from Exit 8 in Hooksett up to the Bow Junction. Some construction on 93 South in Canterbury, causing some delays, but no problems on 101 East to the coast from Candia into Raymond. A serious crash once you're in Massachusetts on Route 3 heading north. All three lanes are blocked by Exit 42 in Lowell, but no major problems on 93 South or 495 South. Here's your forecast. Mix of clouds and sun today. A thunderstorm possible, high 82. Partly cloudy this evening. Overnight temperatures in the low 50s. And sunny and less humid out there tomorrow, high 80. I'm Emily Spencer on AM 1370 and 99.9 WFEA.
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6: Is that companies who design products that are intended for kids have an obligation to make those products safe?
7: Yeah, there we go. That's important. Jeff Chittister with you. Red Friday. Remember everyone deployed. Of course, we always take Friday aside and wear red. We hope that you wear red as well. If you don't have red in your attire yet, Labor Day sales are coming up. So go ahead and try to find a shirt, socks, whatever it is out there as well. Of course, we do take this time aside, like many organizations do, for Red Friday. Remembering everyone deployed, we have Granite Staters in harm's way. We always have Granite Staters in harm's way simply because of our commitment to serve, whether it's serving here in our state to our communities, but also serving on behalf in the U.S. military as well. Let's see, a busy show today. Of course, it is Friday, a little bit shorter. Of course, Tom Bruckner will be on later on. I did a good job yesterday kind of breaking down what was going on throughout the economy. You can catch that broadcast over at 1370WFEA.com as well. Additionally, boy, what a packed show yesterday was, and today we got another packed show. We'll be joined by Representative Goodlander at 8 o'clock. We'll also be joined by the New Hampshire House Speaker. This is his last term as the House Speaker. He'll be joining us at 7. We have a candidate running for Senate who's going to be joining us at 7:30. Find out a little bit more about that as well. I think it's the first time on the show for them. And then, of course, Carl's on.

0: in the bigger sense. Chris from visitnh.gov, you guys are going to be mad. I think she's mad at me too, but she will not be on today simply because of all the candidates that we have going on. So we'll try to make sure that we get her on next week as we kind of move through summer. It's still summer, guys. Even with next weekend being Labor Day, that's not the unofficial start stop of summer. So stop that madness, all right? Let's give ourselves a break. We always have the unofficial start of summer and the unofficial stop of summer, and I don't like either one of those as well. And remember, you know, as long as we can hold off of the pumpkin spice latte conversations, we're in a really good place there as well. All right, let's get to the news going on, of course. It's always interesting for me when we get ready to talk about this next series, of course, you know, the two big stories that we're kind of muddling through right now, of course, is the right down in Massachusetts, the Lindsey Clancy case. Of course, the jury has their instructions. They're not being sequestered, which means they're at home right now. And then at the end of the day, depending on how they do their deliberations, they go home. So they've been told not to look at social media, not to look at news broadcasts. So we'll see how that plays out. I think, you know, you're heavily influenced on this case. I haven't said much about this case. We talked about it a little bit yesterday. So the potential verdicts are what? Not guilty, just outright not guilty. Most people don't think that's going to happen. Guilty by three methods. It would be murder in the first degree, murder in the second degree, and manslaughter, all having variable amounts of culpability for Lindsey Clancy, but also different punishments as well. Of course, first degree murder, a life without parole, second degree life with chance of parole, and of course manslaughter, upwards of 20 years in that regard. And as I said, this, if there is anything that has happened over the past, let's say, half year, that is an indicator of how poisoned social media is, this case clearly is that. We've got toxic influencers out there that are using this case to say how bad motherhood is. Shame on you. This has been a horrific case from the beginning. We all remember when we first saw the report on the news, and it's just been horrific. Nobody wants any of this. The attacking of the father, I saw another post yesterday, which is why I hate going on social media. I saw another post yesterday just basically blaming the father for all this. And, you know, I do not, and this is, you know, a lot of you know what I'm going to say next about jury duty. I do not envy the jurors at all. One, they had to sit through this trial. They saw things that we did not see. I hope you guys all remember this. They had to listen to the actual audio of the call when the father discovered his children had been killed. And so all of this is horrific, horrific, horrific stuff. But the poison of the social media and these, as I said yesterday, and someone took exception with what I said, the sycophants who line up every day more for themselves than anything about this trial. And that's the problem with a lot of these trials. Mangione, that's another one. If you want to know what the decay of our society is as the rot of social media makes us anything but social, those are two big trials. Yesterday, also, President Trump decided to rename one of the Great Lakes. Of course, Lake Ontario is now Lake America, only internally here. And so somebody asked me about this, and I said, look, he's the greatest troll ever to exist in the world. I mean, I couldn't help but watch the press conference, and then I had MS Now on, because as I told you guys, I don't watch it so you don't have to. You need to watch all these networks. And immediately, that's what they keyed in on. And of course, you know, that's something the president has to be mindful of. So somebody asked me yesterday, you know, what do you think about this? One, he's the greatest troll in the world. He can take a whole news cycle and move you in a direction that you don't want. And the press, I warned them when he came back into office not to fall for this. If they really wanted to be serious journalists, they're not going to listen to me. The second thing is that I also said, look, is this the conversation we should be having? I'm going to have to talk about it only because it's number one on searches. And I will talk about it. Greatest troll ever. I don't think we'll ever have another president who'll troll like these guys. And he counters, you know, the Kimmels and all these other people. He puts them to shame sometimes too. And I don't think it's good for politics. I certainly don't think it's good for governing. I hate to think that this could be the future of us, you know, how we're going to govern. But, you know, that's what he did. And he did it on purpose. I mean, you had the Ontario mayor, Ontario Providence, come out and say what he said. I don't think that helps politics either in that bigger sense. But the second part I had is that, you know, there are people who are not, they neither hate or like President Trump. And what I mean by that is that generally they're indifferent. They're indifferent only because they want to know what policies are going to be in place. They're indifferent on that. If I've said it before that if we actually had gas at $2.89, a lot of people who are giving President Trump poor reviews now probably wouldn't be. It really comes down to a lot of that stuff. They know the shenanigans. They know this little troll technique he uses. They don't fall for it like the media does. And they're the people right now who are saying, well, no, look, is this the battle we need to have? Whether we name a Great Lake something else? Let's go and listen to the audio from President Trump, and then we'll get into this a little bit more. That would be A1.
1: And finally, I guess the purpose of this more than anything else is we're going to be changing the name of Lake Ontario, effective immediately, to Lake America. That's going to take place right now as I sign the order. Do you have anything to say about it, Ben?
2: Yes, sir. So this is a straightforward but important executive order. It directs Secretary Burgum and the Department of the Interior to update the Geographic Names Information Service to reflect that lake once known as Lake Ontario will, from this day forward, be known as Lake America. This is a lake that has most of its volume in the United States. The deepest parts of the lake sit in United States territory, so this will reflect that. Good. This is an American lake.
1: Thank you.
0: And, of course, that's what the people led with on the newscast once again. And, you know, look, for those of you people out there who like the president, like what he does, you think it's neat when he does things like this. But as I said, it doesn't address gas prices. It doesn't really address things that are going into the midterm. And I tend to be, like I said, I tend to be indifferent when he goes off on these tangents, just like I am indifferent to almost every politician in general. I will say it. In that bigger sense, trust me when I tell you that, you know, the Democrats say just as many stupid things too. And I guess I could put a whole segment together every Friday and saying, you know, as I've warned before, when politicians attack, we're going to hear from Chris Murphy later on in this hour when he says something completely stupid. And you know, once again, until we stop paying attention to them. Now, like I said, I don't think it's stupid what he said. I just think it's not going to go anywhere. It's just an internal memorandum. Nobody in the world is going to change the name of Lake Ontario to Lake America. Lake Ontario is not a Canadian name. It's actually from the indigenous tribes that used to be in that area. Ontario is an indigenous name, so there's no difference there in that bigger sense. But once again, it just comes down to the fact is that, you know, I always warn politicians about this. Be mindful of what you should be talking about. It's just like all these politicians out there right now, Stephanie Shaheen, saying that, you know, well, yeah, we got to slow down on data centers, maybe not have them at all. And just, you know, once again, politicians, when they get behind closed doors, people, and I've been behind these closed doors, when they get behind closed doors, they go, I don't agree with it, people. This is what they want. And once again, I blame a lot of this on the Democrats, that they've decided they're going to latch onto this as a political ideal. But watch what happens in January if they take over the House. They're not going to put a moratorium on data centers. They're not going to not have data centers. They're just going to say, okay, now that we're in charge, it'll work out better. All right, so President Trump, there we go. I addressed the whole Ontario thing. You decide how you want to play with it as well. Ambassador Walz had an opportunity to talk about the bigger story about Canada, the tariffs and the economic issue. Let's go and listen to A2.
3: Well, hi, Laura. Look, there's a couple of things I think that's important to point out here. Number one, let's set the stage for what President Trump is not just attempting to do, is doing around the world. He is determined to reindustrialize the United States, to restore American manufacturing, to pull our supply chains back onto our shores, because as both he has said, Secretary Rubio, Secretary Bessette, the entire administration, economic security is absolutely national security.
0: Right. And, you know, that's the bigger part of this tariff war. Like I said, I'm cautious about tariffs. I understand why he's doing them, and but also the Democrats don't have a countering point other than I hate tariffs now. Every president has instituted some form of tariffs. But they hate tariffs now because, of course, Orange Man bad, he's in the White House. But the other factor, what they're not coming back with, I would love to hear one Democrat, and maybe we'll ask Representative Goodlander on this, I'd love to hear one Democrat say, look, I don't agree with these tariffs, but we have to admit, the policies of the last 30 years have completely destroyed the industrial infrastructure of this country to our detriment. And what he has been able to do, and no one will admit it because they don't want to admit that anything good comes out of this administration, and shame on you for not being critical thinkers on this. I mean, we're going to have two major chip manufacturing plants in New Mexico and Arizona. Those aren't low-paying jobs, ladies and gentlemen. Additionally, we can go back to the whole CDL question we've been asking about. You know, we're handing over licenses that aren't valid to illegal aliens, which is deflating the wages of hardworking CDL drivers. And the Democrats are fighting the review of those license statuses. Once again, President Trump, whether you like him or not, he is doing policies that he truly believes will help Americans. And the Democrats are so insistent of not agreeing with anything with President Trump, they're not coming back with their own argument. As I said, the Democrats may win the House. They may win the Senate this time. They won't win it because they're popular. And the moment they start going off on tangents that make no sense and don't address affordability in the proper way, other than spending more money, they'll be chastised as well. Let's go ahead and get ready to take a break. We'll come back. Of course, I got all my little tangents. We'll talk a little bit more about the Canadian deal, some of the other things going on over there, and also we'll talk a little bit about Iran. So we'll continue our A-Series. Let's go ahead and take a break. Right back on Your Right Friday on WFEA, the Morning Update.
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0: Welcome back to your morning. Jeff Chittister with you. Red Friday. Remember, everyone deployed as well. I just do not let these people live in my head. That's just the fact of it, guys. If you do, you end up very, very miserable. Trust me, you know, 2 years from now, President Trump isn't going to be in office, regardless of all the shenanigans and the trolling he does on that issue as well. He's not going to be there. I don't know what the Democrats are going to do. And the other interesting thing, and I heard an analyst talking the other day about this, is that the Democrats better be careful. If they do win the House and the Senate and they don't produce anything, or they do what they did back in 2022 and 2023, inflate the cost. Remember, you know, they're all talking about, you know, geez, President Trump has made things unaffordable. Remember that the base prices that we're dealing with right now came from the poor policies of the Democrats. Upwards of push of 20%. We never got to claw back that money. The price of eggs went up, and fortunately, they went back down, but we never got to claw back a lot of the other prices. I see Chris Pappas has an advertisement right now talking about how he's going to cut red tape for housing. Where did the red tape come from? Where did it come from? Not the builders, not you and I. We didn't create the red tape. So he's going to cut back on the red tape he was a part of creating. So I don't let these people live in my head. I have a lot of people who scratch their heads going, well, where is Jeff on Trump? He's doing a lot of good things, period. A lot of these lawsuits that are being filed against him are by organizations that are clearly partisan and are doing everything they can to create legal warfare to stop what they don't want to happen. I mean, they're suing him because he's building a ballroom. And the person who's suing him, do you know who's suing him? A woman who says she walks by the White House every single day and it ruins her view. Does the media bother reporting that? All right, so Walsh had a little bit more, Ambassador Walsh had a little bit more to talk about the Canadian deal, why they walked away. Let's go ahead and listen to A3.
3: Number one. Number two, in the case of Canada, I have spoken with Secretary Bessent, with our great trade rep, Jameson Greer. The deal was basically done, except that then Prime Minister Carney started to realize this was bad politics for him. He has run on being the tough guy against Trump. Elements of the deal, which was a fair deal on all sides, started to leak out, and suddenly he sends in some of his political team on top of the negotiating team and pulls out and starts spinning.
0: This is how dysfunctional government has become. Hakeem Jeffries talks to Jared Kushner. A bunch of influencers and people running for office and current members of House now say he will never be the House Speaker if they do get the majority back because of that meeting. One candidate said, we cannot give these people any break. We cannot let these Nazis exist. We cannot let these criminals think that we validate them. Wow. And now we've got Carney feeling the pressure on this deal. Somebody asked me, well, Jeff, he's only renegotiating a deal he already did. He's not renegotiating a deal he already did. We have found out that Canada is importing Chinese goods, rebranding them as Canadian, and shipping them to America. That's the sticking point. We asked them to stop doing that. And so, but we don't get all the details because once again, we've got TDS in our media. We've got TDS in individuals. We've got people just losing their minds to the point that now we can't even talk to each other. We are on the record that if you're Republican, you're a Nazi, you're racist, you're a fascist. If you're a Democrat, you're a communist, you're an idiot, and you're just nothing more than a champagne socialist. That's where we are, folks. That is where we are. And sometimes I wonder if we're helping the situation. Let's go ahead and listen to Ambassador Walsh before we get into a rant. That would be A4.
3: One of the pieces of the spin, to your point on China, was that we were demanding that Canada not enter into other types of trade agreements. That's absolutely not true. What we said, what the team said, was, look, if we're going to give you very favorable tariff status, we're going to give you the best deal of any other country that we trade with in the world, you can't then let China take advantage, what they call transshipment, and start dumping their goods into Canada just to dump their goods in the United States. Yep. And we're right back where we've been for many, many administrations. So you've got to raise, you, Canada, your tariffs on China, like, importantly, like Mexico has done. And I have to tell you what, in contrast to Prime Minister Carney, Sheinbaum down in Mexico has worked well with us, has established a good relationship with the president, is working with us not just on cartels and national security, but also on these trade issues. At the end of the day, President Trump's going to put the American worker first.
0: Right. So that's not

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2: Current status is, like, Christian Gonzalez is a good player and thinks he deserves more money. Nobody condemns him for violating his contract. Nobody condemns him for him basically saying, nah, I'm just going to take it a little bit easy until I get more money. We look at it as the reality of the situation has changed. And when the situation has changed, of course we're not going to hold ourselves to agreements. The situation has changed with Canada. They've done nothing to relieve their dairy tariffs. They've done nothing to stop the transitional flow of Chinese goods into their country and then transferred back to the United States in violation of the tariff we've placed on China. And this is what I mean. If you let TDS soar, whatever we call the absolute opposition to Democrats, take control of your mind, you lose critical thinking and emotional intelligence, and you don't walk through the problem. As I said, I have far more questions than I have answers. And that's the thing. So now am I in favor of this Canadian deal? Absolutely. If those are the violations we've discovered, then yes, the deal needs to be rewritten to make sure that they do not do those kind of things. Let's go ahead and take a break. Right back, right here on WFEA's The Morning Update.
3: Good morning, I'm Tom Novak. Here's what's happening. Police say a three-year-old from Hooksett is recovering after accidentally shooting themselves with a gun found inside a vehicle. Fire authorities ended up battling a fire at a homeless encampment in Concord, and the Forest Service is asking for the public's feedback over the proposed elimination of the roadless area conservation rule. WFEA News Time is 6:30. Taking a look at sports, Red Sox back to work tonight in New York, kicking off a four-game series against the Yankees. First pitch crosses home plate at 7:15. Right now in the Milliard in Manchester, we've got mostly cloudy skies and 67 degrees. Get more on these stories coming up at the top of the hour right here on 99.9 and AM 1370. I'm Tom Novak for WFEA News.
4: 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Not even close. Tobacco paid $206 billion back in 1998, and it never stopped paying. Meta paid about 1% of what it's worth, admitted nothing, and watched its stock go up. That settlement covered the states. It did not cover everyone else. More than 3,000 cases are still pending in federal court right now. Another 2,500 in the state of California alone. The school districts go to trial in February, and we still have no idea how or when Meta actually delivers what it promised. I don't think this company changes until it's been severely wounded. Wednesday didn't do it, but February might. 1 million people read my free newsletter every single morning. You should too. 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
7: Highways and side streets are moving along well around Manchester and Bedford. We're seeing some light volume on 93 North from Exit 8 and Hooksett up to 11. 101 East to the coast from Candia into Raymond is clear and no problems on the Everett North or southbound or at the state line on 495 South. It's about a 65-minute ride into Boston. We're seeing that crash on Route 3 heading north. The left lane is blocked by exit 42 in Lowell, but no major slowdowns on 93 south from Andover into Wilmington. Here's your forecast. Mix of clouds and sun today. A thunderstorm possible, high 82. Partly cloudy this evening. Overnight temperatures in the low 50s. And sunny and less humid out there tomorrow, high 80. I'm Emily Spencer on AM 1370 and 99.9 WFEA.
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8: You have to ask yourself, why would you want fraudulent registrations on your voter rolls?
9: We don't. And that's why, you know, when the media does this story as well, they don't tell the whole story. Of course, we've seen a democratically controlled states over this past couple months clean out their rolls. Hundreds of thousands of people were removed, but that wasn't voter suppression. But when a Republican does it, it is voter suppression. Mail-in ballots, look, we're not talking about absentee ballots. The absentee ballots are completely something different, have been generationally around and available. I've used absentee ballots on more than one occasion when I knew I wasn't going to be in the state to vote. There's a chain of custody, a control that ensures the integrity of our election. Mail-in ballots are not that. Now, we don't have that in this state. And I do stories like this to remind yourself how well we do things. But some of these states that have mail-in ballots have problems. I mean, we saw what? 600,000 down in New Jersey. And they dismissed the fact that 400 illegal aliens voted. Oh, well, you know, we caught them. Years later, how many did you not catch? I always remind people about that hidden statistic of crime. That people commit crime, that we know the crime was committed, but we don't know who did it.

0: We don't know anything about their status, nor do we know about all the other peripheral elements of that criminal. So statistics are what we know, but there is this shadow, this hidden part of crime statistics. We don't know how many votes actually got through illegally. Because in some of these bigger jurisdictions, it's real easy. In New Hampshire, heck no, we do a pretty good job. Remember, a little over 10 years ago, when we were doing affidavits to prove that you where you were, you had to sign the official affidavit saying that you lived at this address. We sent out, because this is the requirement of the law then, we sent out those mailers saying, look, a person with your name giving this address appeared in a jurisdiction and voted and was given a ballot. This is the required form we send to you to validate that you are that person in this address. Do you know how many returned, undeliverable? 4,000. Now, that may not bother you, but if you're a Democrat and you've lost your race, and I tell you that stat, you're like, oh, wait a minute. See, the problem is that a lot of Democrats believe that voter fraud doesn't really affect them because it's not being used against them. And it doesn't. I'm not a mass conspiracy theorist. I don't think millions of people are doing this. I think just enough to make a difference. I mean, we had an election last year that was settled on a coin toss. So yeah, every vote does matter. Let's go listen to Scott Jennings on this. This would be C1.
1: Oh, A, Trump and his coalition do better in higher turnout environments.
2: Not this election. There are people crossing over in independents.
3: Not when he's on the ballot. There's no proof of that when he's not on the ballot.
2: And independents
1: are... You're proving my point. The point is, if turnout were higher, his party would do better. She's arguing erroneously, without any evidence, in a reckless fashion on this network, that somehow the President of the United States is trying to stop people from voting.
2: He's trying to limit voting. Have you asked the president this directly? Because he is trying to limit voting.
0: He is trying to limit voting of illegal people. Mail-in ballots, look, the mail-in ballot system, and all we have to do is look at the people who use the mail-in ballot system like we're concerned about. Michigan doesn't do it anymore. Illinois does. California does. Where basically anyone can give a ballot to anyone, fill it out, and collect that ballot from them. Do we feel safe about that? No. I am not very trusting when it comes to elections, people. I've seen it too often. I've heard the horror stories from my relatives down in West Virginia of how they were manipulated and how the ballot boxes were stuffed. Lyndon Baines Johnson used to joke about how the ballots are stuffed. So, I mean... And these ongoing jokes are said by left-leaning and right-leaning comedians. Time to go register the voters. Let's go out to the graveyard. These shenanigans have been going on for a while. And all this uncontrolled mail-in ballots do are create more distrust in the system. California has a law on the books. New Jersey has a similar law where they send out a ballot to every person in a household. We don't even know if the people still live there anymore. But those ballots are delivered to an address. We don't know who they are. We don't know. They don't even check the immigration status. So they have hundreds of thousands of ballots going out to people to homes where people may be dead. They're no longer around. That people are here illegally. People are not qualified to vote either through legal precedent, such as felonies, or not being in the right district. And those ballots come back. And do we have any faith whatsoever that California is doing any kind of true scrutiny on those ballots? A state that is now upwards of $600 billion in fraudulent program rollouts? And they don't think there's a problem there either? Does anyone really believe that these ballots can't be manipulated? Of course not. Let's go and listen to Scott Jennings about this again. C2.
1: The only people they care about are people who shouldn't be on the voter rolls, like illegal aliens, or people who aren't eligible to vote. And the problem with the mail-in ballots, which are inherently less secure than voting in person, is that in a lot of states, they don't clean up their voting rolls, and they send out millions of mail-in ballots to people, whether they ask for them or not.
0: Right.
1: And many addresses get multiple ballots, and there's a lot of live ballots out on the street. These states refuse to clean up their voter rolls. That's absolutely true. And you have to ask yourself, why would you want fraudulent registrations on your voter rolls?
2: No one wants fraudulent.
0: No one wants fraudulent registration on their voter rolls.

0: what the other person was saying, but they do get them, and they get them overwhelmingly. New Jersey is another case that the media didn't bother to cover with any substantial curiosity. Not one major network carried more than 30 seconds on that story. Massive voter integrity issue. But if you go down to the New Jersey media and the New Jersey newspapers, they're still talking about it. And it affects us here in New Hampshire because we don't allow these things to happen. We just don't. We keep a very tight control. And frankly, that's why presidential candidates like coming to New Hampshire. Overwhelmingly, they have confidence of what our system has allowed to do. They feel very confident that we are running our elections with integrity. And imagine if California was the first in the nation primary state. Imagine if California went first. No one would trust that system because they don't. Let's go ahead and listen to Debbie Dingell. She's pretty mad at the media. And I love this part because, once again, what is good for me is not good for you. So they have no problem when the media goes after Republicans about their alliances. But she doesn't like it when the media goes after her for her alliances. Of course, Hassan Piker is on the ballot everywhere in Michigan. Let's go and listen to C3.
1: I'm done. So don't any reporter ask me again about Hassan Piker. It's not what November is about. Republicans are trying to make it. They're trying to divide us. And we got to stop letting them try to divide.
0: Oh, my goodness. The opposing party trying to divide you, make you weaker. Isn't that what you did, Debbie? Remember how Debbie came into office, too. Her husband died in office. She was appointed to the seat, and then she won her elections. There we go. Nepotism. Just... And she probably complains about Lindsey Graham's sister running. And look at her record. Yeah, you don't want to be associated with the people that you think are tainting your potential campaign. El Saeed is dropping in the polls because of his relationship with Piker. That's all there is to it. People aren't satisfied with some of the things they're seeing on the affordability front. They're not happy with the Republicans or the Democrats. They certainly, generally speaking, middle America, when you get into Michigan, you're starting to get into middle America. They do not want socialism. Senator Murphy, right down in Connecticut, he had a chance to talk about illegal aliens. Let's go and listen to C4.
2: The problem, according to the Trump administration, is a country that has been invaded, a country that is at risk physically because of the presence of people from other countries. That is a fake problem. That is not a real problem. Nobody likes to hear this, but immigrants, first generation immigrants, and undocumented immigrants both commit crimes at rates lower than natural born Americans, than people that are born here in this country. So if you want to live in a safe community, you are actually better off living in a community with people that just got to the United States of America. And so,
0: all right, so there's the problem. That's false, right? Because first he's using the Texas study that's been discredited across the board. The one key factor, remember I told you about shadow statistics just earlier? We don't know how many illegal aliens are here. So if we can't validate and substantiate that number to any accurate account, we can't know. The other thing is that if an illegal alien commits a crime and they're not caught and we don't identify them, we don't know that statistic either. So once again, you can't go with that stat. The other one was the Journal of Urban Affairs, and they only looked at 2010 and 2018. Why didn't they look at during the massive influx of illegal aliens during the Biden administration? Why didn't they look at that data? I always get suspect when I look at that data. Of course, Cato, once again, takes out that shadow equation. The other factor is they also include legal or documented immigrants in that stat as well. And the fact of the matter is that's a true stat, that people who come to this country legally go through the process of becoming either documented or citizens commit less crime. You know why? Because one, they've been overly vetted for the most part, we hope still. They also know that if they commit a crime, they get booted out of the country. That's pretty huge for people. Imagine that. Imagine if you at 18 years old were informed, okay, from this point on, any crime that you commit, we're just going to boot you out of the country. We have an island in the middle of the Pacific and we're going to put you there. Imagine the deterrence

0: that would be for a lot of people. And so that's a valid statistic, that people who come here legally. The other thing about that statistic that I find interesting, here, let me read this story to you. Former employee says Huntsville restaurant used their information to hire undocumented workers. This is a recent report. Two former employees at the Firebird restaurant in Huntsville say that the location used their names and social security numbers to hire and pay undocumented workers. Channel 9 from Huntsville, Evan Donovan, looked into the allegations after one of the workers noticed his W-2 didn't add up. According to court documents obtained by Channel 9, the former employee of Firebird's Woodfire Grill in Huntsville went to the police in late February. He said he worked at the restaurant between January and July of last year, but when he got his W-2, he discovered he owed taxes of over $20,000. Victimless crime. They're not committing crimes. A local tax expert told Channel 9 she's seen this before. Where is this on the national news? When you look at the statistics of the nonviolent crimes that are being committed in the name of illegal aliens, the number one crime is what? Identity theft. They need that social security number. They don't have a social security number. And what we're seeing over and over again, and it's becoming quite painful, ladies and gentlemen, that taxes are being overpaid because people left their jobs or are at another job. And all of a sudden, at the end of the year, the IRS is sending them a bill. 500,000 Americans are suffering from this. But ABC, CBS, NBC can't do a report on them. This is not a victimless crime. I'm just going to ask you, and trust me, folks, there's probably someone in this audience that this has happened to. That's how prevalent it is. I'm going to ask you, what would you do if at the end of the year you got a bill and says you owe $20,000 extra in taxes because you've been working this other job? And it's statistically, it's not even possible. I can't be at that 8-to-5 job if I'm at this 8-to-5 job. And guess what? The IRS doesn't care. You're guilty until proven innocent in the IRS system. And people are spending hundreds of thousands of dollars to prove their innocence. Let's go and take a break. We'll come back. We'll close out this hour right here on WFE's The Morning Update.
1: 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And is that even legal? 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
1: Ah, that was a fun-filled hour, of course. As I said, look, guys, this is the, I guess it's the curse of being that little kid when I was growing up. Why? And never believing anything anyone told me, although my parents were very good at that. My parents adapted very quickly to the why kid in their family. And were ready, and I guess I made them better parents in the sense that they were ready to counter anything I had to say as well. Today's Friday, August 28th, 240 days down, 125 days left. It's August Moon Festival somewhere, but the moon was really quite bright both yesterday and today. Crackers over the keyboard day. So once again, for those of you who eat over your keyboard, National Bow Tie Day. I haven't done that in a while. National Cherry Turnover Day.
2: No thank you to the bow tie.
1: Power Rangers Day. Race your mouse around the icon day. So once again, this is a, you have your screen and you race your mouse around the icon and you do it as a contest because that's what we do at work.
2: Really? We're this is the point we're at? We're out of ideas?
1: There we are. And it's Rainbow Bridge Remembrance Day. So for those who've had a pet pass over the Rainbow Bridge, it's for your day as well. 1609, British explorer Henry Hudson discovered the Delaware Bay, much to the surprise of the Ontario Indians, natives. Hey, look, he discovered something. 1833, that was a little snarky, this there. Slave Abolition Act was passed and came into effect the following year in August in Britain. 1898, Caleb Bradham's beverage, Brad's Drink, was renamed what? You know?
2: Lemonade?
1: Brad's Drink to Pepsi Cola.
2: Oh, okay.
1: 1937, Toyota Motor Company was founded in Japan. And, of course, 1963, Martin Luther King delivered his historic I Have a Dream speech at the Lincoln Memorial as well. If politics was a circus, we'd all be looking for the exit. That's your quote of the day, keeping with our political theme this week. 10 days until Labor Day, 11 days until our state primary, 63 days until Halloween. Midterm, 67 days away. Christmas is 118 days away. And, of course, the presidential election is 181 days away. Jack Black, happy birthday to you. Emerson alumni like myself, Jennifer Coolidge, happy birthday to you. We went there basically around the same time, but I don't know her. Sorry, guys. Shania Twain. A study at Florida University found that Portal 2 improves cognitive skills more effectively than brain training games like Luminosity. Now, I've never played this game.
2: It's fun.
1: It's Portal 2. So once again, some of these video games are actually good for cognitive skills because you have to remember the storyline, and that's the important part of that whole thing. This headline I enjoyed a great deal before we take our break. Dunkin's opens its first ever dog drive-through with treats and toys for pups on National Dog Day. So that was yesterday.
2: So there's a Pup Cup Express Lane.
1: Yes, there is. So Dunkin'

0: and Bark opened the first ever official dog drive-through experience in Quincy, Massachusetts for National Dog Day at the Dunkin's in Quincy, of course. Where else would it be? For one day only on Wednesday. Trust me, it's coming back because it was really busy. One drive-through lane remained open for guests. The second lane was reserved for dogs to enjoy treats and limited editions Bark X-Dumpin' bananas, and they also had toys. They had little plush toys for them as
1: well. I'm surprised they didn't open up a walk-up lane.
0: Here's the good thing about
1: it, people walking their dogs.
0: Oh, yeah. Here's the great thing about it. Other than all the accidents that happened with the dogs driving around the drive-thru, available donations to Dunkin's Joy and Childhood Foundation. So all of the toys that were purchased and the things were purchased by the dogs who stole the credit cards of their pet parents all went to a good cause. And trust me when I tell you, this is not going to wait. This is not just going to happen on Dog Day because I looked at the video of this line. It was massive. And so dogs like to do, and dogs are part, you know, whenever I go to Dunkin' Donuts, I don't go to the drive-thru that often, but if I have my pups, I do. And, you know, one pup is so cute that when he pokes his little head out of the window, everybody stops. The drive-thru is done, and they all want it. All of them come over to me. Can we give him a munchkin?
1: Oh yeah, we get the same thing with Banjo.
0: Oh yeah,
1: when Banjo's in the back seat, he manages to wiggle his head up to the driver's side window when it's down, and he's like, "Hey guys, I'm here."
0: Yeah. Finn's Irish. He will never say no to a munchkin or a beer. So there we go.
1: I've come to accept the fact that he will, you know, if we leave the door open and if we leave the keys on the kitchen table, he's going to head over to the Dunks down the street over by Target and Hooksett.
0: Oh, yeah, just hang out. There we go. So there you go. Dog Day, good celebration, though, and I think that's kind of cute. We'll take a break. We're going to be talking to the New Hampshire House Speaker, of course, Sherman Packard. He's coming up next right here on The Morning Update with me, Jeff Chittister.

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1: From ABC News, I'm Sherry Preston. Search teams are still looking for the hundreds of missing people who are believed to have been swallowed up by that massive mudslide in Nepal. Sneta Suher's husband was trekking from Nepal to Tibet when the flooding hit.
2: So it's 48 hours. What are they? Where are they?
1: From Kathmandu, here's ABC's Britt Clennett.
3: This is an all-out mobilization effort. We're talking more than 9,000 army, police, armed personnel deployed, using bulldozers to dig people out of their homes, sniffer dogs to search the debris. Helicopters are ferrying in supplies and pulling out survivors because so many roads and bridges have simply been washed away.
1: In Plymouth, Massachusetts, prosecutors laid out their case against Lindsay Clancy this week, just before the jury began deliberating. ABC's Rena Roy.
4: They were really focused on Clancy's search history to try and prove that she intentionally and rationally planned these killings by researching how long her husband Patrick would be out of the house while running errands. And they say that shows that she was thinking clearly.
1: Clancy doesn't dispute that she killed her three small children, but says she did it while suffering from severe postpartum psychosis. Dozens of companies at the heart of the artificial intelligence race have penned an open letter warning about the potential dangers of AI. Here's ABC's Sophie Flay.
5: This morning, a new and urgent warning about artificial intelligence from the very companies developing it. More than 100 of them, including fierce rivals OpenAI, Google, Microsoft, and Anthropic, signing an open letter warning that AI-powered cyber attacks are about to get far more widespread and far more sophisticated.
1: The companies are calling on governments worldwide to do more to protect vulnerable targets like hospitals and water treatment plants. Today marks 6 months since the start of the war with Iran. Gas was averaging $2.98 a gallon back then. 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
6: 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Well, a few months ago, a massive survey was conducted. 123,000 people were asked to rate their wireless carrier in four categories: coverage, support, data, and overall value. 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
7: Police say a 3-year-old from Hooksett is recovering after accidentally shooting himself with a gun found inside a vehicle. Fire authorities ended up battling a fire at a homeless encampment in Concord, and the Forest Service is asking for the public's feedback over the proposed elimination of the 2001 Roadless Area Conservation Rule. Good morning, I'm Tom Novak. Hooksett police say a 3-year-old child is recovering after accidentally shooting himself with a gun found inside a vehicle. According to police, the child got into a vehicle parked in the driveway of a home on Whitehall Road around 6:30 Wednesday evening and found the weapon. Authorities say the child was then taken to Elliott Hospital with serious injuries, then flown to a Boston hospital. However, officials note that they don't believe his injuries to be life-threatening. Out of this incident, police say a criminal investigation is underway, but note that everyone involved is cooperating. Police are also using this incident as a reminder on the importance of gun safety. Firefighters in Concord responding to a homeless camp for a fire earlier this week. A little after 7:30 Wednesday evening, crews answered a call for an outdoor fire behind a building on South Main Street. When firefighters arrived on scene, they were greeted by a 30 by 30 foot area burning, including a homeless encampment. However, officials note that no injuries were reported. As for a cause, officials have yet to say. The U.S. Forest Service has proposed eliminating a policy that looks to keep the backcountry wild, something that's raising questions among conservationists and local elected officials. As federal officials are looking to the public for feedback over the proposed elimination of the 2001 Roadless Area Conservation Rule, which would allow logging and other industrial activities by private companies or organizations. If eliminated, the federal protections for approximately 235,000 acres of roadless backcountry within the White Mountain National Forest would no longer be protected from roads being built. In sports, the Red Sox are back in action tonight in New York, kicking off a four-game series against the Yankees. First pitch crosses home plate at 7:15. I'm Tom Novak for WFEA News.
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8: Highways and side streets are moving along well on 293 around Manchester. We're seeing some light volume on 93 North in Hooksett and in Derry on Bypass 28. The usual slowdowns in Bedford on 101 and on the Everett. And at the state line, no major issues on 495 South from Andover into Tewksbury. That crash in Massachusetts in Lowell has been cleared. The left lane is still blocked on Route 3 heading north by exit 42. And we're seeing light volume on 93 South in Methuen. Here's your forecast. Mix of clouds and sun today. A thunderstorm possible, high 82. Partly cloudy this evening. Overnight temperatures in the low 50s. And sunny and less humid out there tomorrow, high 80. I'm Emily Spencer on AM 1370 and 99.9 WFEA.
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9: You have to ask yourself, why would you want fraudulent registrations on your voter rolls?
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11: Is that companies who design products that are intended for kids have an obligation to make those products safe.
12: Welcome back to your Friday. Of course, it is Red Friday. Remember, everyone deployed, we have men and women from the Granite State in harm's way, and we appreciate their service. I would like to remind you, though, their families are still here. Anything we can do to help them, reach out to your American Legion, your Veterans Count, reach out to the VFW, reach out to those organizations that are not only helping our veterans in active duty, but also their families in a show of support as well. Well, New Hampshire House Speaker Sherman Packard joins us this morning. We do want to catch up a little bit on veto's days, but, you know, the dog days of summer are among us right now, Mr. Speaker, and a lot of things that you guys are doing outside of veto day, getting ready for election, but also new legislation. So let's get up to the date on those. Veto day, what do you think most people misunderstand about veto day?
13: Well, I think a lot of people don't really know the system, you know, and how things actually work.
12: Yeah.
13: The average person on the street, isn't actively involved in, a lot of the behind the scenes things that happen up there. All they do is see the headlines in the newspaper or headlines on the radio or TV, and they don't really understand, how things really work from top to bottom. Veto day is something that's in the Constitution that we have to do, and it's very rare that we override as many vetoes with a governor that's in the same party. But there was bills that the body felt should be enacted, and especially the 10-year highway plan. And so seven bills were overridden. Well, and that doesn't mean that we don't have total respect for the governor. And I think that she's been a great governor. We just disagree with on certain subjects.
12: I'm glad you said that, too, because that's the other thing, too. And you and I both know this. And I often watch the video from the chamber. You handle these sessions really well. I think a lot of people don't realize what your role is. And I think that's the interesting thing. But, you know, for you guys generally, even when I talk to Democrats and Republicans up at the House, they don't look at this as an adversarial process. They just look at, you know, this is how our government works. We have some disagreements. We overcome those disagreements. And even the governor wasn't hostile to you guys overriding some of those vetoes. But, you know, once again, you know, we've just gotten into a news cycle lately, Mr. Speaker, where we just want this controversy, don't we? We just want to say that you guys are all at each other's throats.
13: Well, that's just not accurate. Do we have a couple of members that are, I guess, maybe rogue members? I'm not sure what the right proper word is, but overall, about 80-85% of the legislation that we work on is actually bipartisan. I think most people don't realize that. Is that this year here we had 892 bills that were introduced, the highest number of bills in the second year of the session since we started having annual sessions. And it's very difficult to work on that many bills in the short period of time we had, because we were scheduled to end June 4th. And, you know, to get all those bills through and give them their proper vetting was very difficult. And I'm working with the in Democratic leadership to see if we can come up with some way that we can prevent that many bills from being introduced in the future, so that the bills that really need some work can be worked on and properly sent over to the Senate, you know, from the House.
12: Yeah, you know, I think that second year, Mr. Speaker, I was telling someone, in the last 40 years of my life looking at the House, that's probably been the busiest I've ever seen it. And you're right, controlling that process is really a paramount and an important part of your job as well. You know, the thing is, this is your last term as Speaker. You still have a lot of work to do. People don't realize that even when you're, quote, not in session, you guys are still working on things. There's still activity up in Concord. You also have to get ready for the campaign. You know, reflect a little bit of, you know, this is your last term as Speaker. You know, going into the fall, what do you hope to focus on, or help at least those members of the House focus on? And then how are you feeling about the general atmosphere of the election now?
13: Well, I do believe that it's going to be a very tight election. I'm convinced that Republicans will remain in the majority, both the governor, the governor's council, the Senate, and the House. But the numbers are going to be close, and as they were last session, if you remember. I think on paper, I had a 2-vote majority out of 400 people, and that basically means that we were dead even.
12: Mm-hmm.
13: And that was the first time that we were that close in numbers. I think it was since 1841 or something like that.
12: Oh my goodness!
13: So, you know, I've had three incredible sessions, to say the least. You know, my first session was COVID, which we had to deal with, you know, and then my second session was basically almost having a 50-50 split, where in the morning one party could be in charge, and in the afternoon another party could be in charge. So there is a lot still to be done. We still have a lot of commissions and statutory committees that were passed and put into statute this year. We have to make sure those get filled and they're able to do the work that they were subscribed to do. So that's one thing. We also are working on getting our freshman orientation work done, so that when the new freshmen are sworn in, that they will have a 2.5-day orientation, to have them understand how the whole system works and where everything is and how to get things done. And, just overall, we're still finishing up the construction in the legislative office building. I don't have to be up there 8 hours a day, but I'm still up there almost every day, along with my senior staff and stuff. It's become a pretty much almost a 5-day-a-week job because of everything that we have done the past four or 5 years.
12: Yeah,
13: we've got the garage open, which is going to be an absolute blessing to the members after having to park in Store Street, and that garage is just about falling down. Legislative office building had to be the whole HVAC system and everything in there. I was 50 years old and it didn't work anymore.
12: Mm.
13: So had to do that. So we've had to upgrade the whole building while we're at it. So we've done, of course, and we had to move over to Granite Place, for the whole time that the legislative office building is down, which it still is. So it's been a very, very trying 6 years. But we've made some tremendous improvements in the building itself, and we've made some. I think we've made some real good progress on a legislation that helps the citizens of New Hampshire.
12: Yeah, I think once again, as I said, this is going to be one of those things. 10, 20 years from now, they're going to look back at this, especially the second year of the session, of how much work was actually accomplished, and certainly the relationships that were developed up at the House. Once again, we're talking to New Hampshire House Speaker Sherman Packard. You know, I do have to ask you just a little bit. You know, this is your last term. Even before you became House Speaker, you were active. You were up at Concord quite often, probably a little bit more than the average House member. So you've been busy for a long time. You know, just casual reflections of your time as a leader, but also, you know, looking at your time of service. It's we don't get a chance every so often to look back and say, geez, I like this. I wish I did this better. But, you know, generally when you speak about your term as a House Speaker, what do you hope future speakers learn from how you ran the House?
13: Well, I think the biggest thing is that we need to, and I think any future speaker, regardless of the party, needs to understand that there are two parties and that we can disagree on policy. We can disagree on not necessarily the way things are done, but we can disagree on policy, but we don't have to hate each other. We don't have to be disagreeable to each other. When I first came in years ago, I sat on the Transportation Committee. At one time, we used to have Democrats, Republicans, and we draw plans together.
12: Yeah.
13: I think we have to get back to where we can disagree, but we don't have to say the other guy's a monster that wants to destroy the state or something like that. We have to stop personally attacking people, right? And unfortunately, the thing that is, I believe, that is hurting us most is social media. You didn't have social media. Years ago, you didn't have people posting stuff like you see posted on many, many websites today and individual sites. A good portion of our time is taking up with complaints about what people post on social media. And I just wish people would use more not put some of the stuff on that they put on. And I'm talking people, members from both sides of the aisle. I don't think it's healthy. I don't think it's good for society. And I certainly hope that somehow in the future something can be done to prevent what's happening right now. But this social media right now is helpful in certain ways. It does allow you to, get your message out there, but it also allows you to say things that shouldn't be said. I hope that changes.
12: Yeah, I think you bring up a really good point there, too. Once again, we're talking to New Hampshire House Speaker Sherman Packard. Social media has made it difficult. You guys are, very cordial, and the casual ribbing between people, even regardless of party, was actually, quite collaborative and quite fruitful, and especially when you're looking at legislation. And I agree with you. Social media has kind of moved the House chamber, maybe government in general, in a different direction. Hey, do I have to ask you before I let you go? Reflective, when you look at some of these races going out there as well, you're always asked for endorsements, whether it's first congressional, second congressional. Where are you on some of these races? Have you given any endorsement out?
13: Well, I did it. I did partially endorse a few of the candidates. I think that there's a number of good candidates running. I'll speak to my party, the Republican Party. We have some very, very good people running, especially on the federal level. I think that's where, obviously the biggest races are going to be between the United States Senate seat and the congressional seats. I I think we've got some very good candidates. I think the race is going to be very close. And everything, you know, everything that's going on federally right now is, I think, affecting races in every state.
12: Yeah.
13: But Hampshire and the prices of gasoline, the prices of heating oil, food and everything else is having an effect. And I think that's going to have an effect on the election in November.
12: Oh, yeah. And you have to put the focus on there. You have one of your House members, Brian Cole, is running for office. Your thoughts on him?
13: Well, I've got to know Brian, you know, fairly well. I think that he would make a very good congressman. He's worked hard to bring this right to try legislation, which we got passed in New Hampshire. And I think that has a tremendous ability to attract jobs and to attract companies to New Hampshire, along with what Dean Kamen is doing down there with that regenerative medicine. We could become one of the most prominent people that has to do with this right to try legislation. And I think you're going to see a lot of companies moving to New Hampshire because of what we've done in the legislature. And Brian was, you know, one of the main movers behind that legislation. So I think we have a chance to really be our own Silicon Valley here for, you know, for this type of project.
12: Yeah, and I think, once again, that got national attention, too. And that's something that, you know, if he does make his way down to Washington, D.C., we'll probably see national legislation as well. Hey, we're up against a hard break, Mr. Speaker. I know this isn't going to be the last time we chat with you, but thanks for joining us this morning, and have a good weekend. We'll chat with you again.
13: Okay. Thanks, Jeff.
12: Outstanding. Once again, New Hampshire House Speaker Sherman Packard. Let's take a break. Come back right here on WFEA's The Morning Update.
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1: Welcome back, of course. Diane McCarthy is going to be joining us next. She's running for state senate right here in New Hampshire. I did find this stop by Stephanie Shaheen, who's running for Congress in the 1st Congressional District. This is the headline from the union leaders. Shaheen warns New Hampshire to go slow on data centers, if at all. 1st Congressional District Democrat candidate Stephanie Shaheen vowed, if elected, she would fight the development of data centers during her campaign stop in Merrimack, which has been New Hampshire's ground zero for groundwater contamination from so-called forever chemicals as well. Shaheen said the state should consider a moratorium on data centers until designers can demonstrate that these projects would not siphon off water and electricity. Look, guys, we can all just go down to Virginia. We can go out to Montana, Wyoming. They've all put these in. I think that, you know, once again, I know, and I'm going to get an email on this. What is your insistence on keep talking about this conversation? Because what I don't want to happen is us to lock ourselves out of a future that is coming regardless, or as they see down in Massachusetts, irregardless. But, you know, the fact of the matter is that we have data centers already. We have 16 here in this state, and probably more if you start counting these large companies that have their own individual centers that they could put everything into. The thing is that we're letting too much of the fear come into this factor. You're absolutely right. We don't want them drawing large supplies of water out of our reserves. And so we should put certainly provisions in place to ask that and control that and make sure that any company coming into our state, regardless of whether it's a data center or not, handles that. But, you know, there's about 5 golf courses in a concentrated area in Hampton, and they're using massively more water than a data center.

But let's remember, we have industries out there right now that are already pulling in a lot of water. But also, you know, as I look into this technology more and more, most data centers, as most of the new ones built and the ones that do exist are refitting themselves, just do the one pull. And what I mean by the one pull is that they fill up their reserves and they recycle the water. But there's, once again, there's metering technologies. What cities and towns and municipalities should be doing is, as I said, creating a playbook. All right, let's just assume people are going to come to our area and ask to put a data center in there. Let's go ahead and create a playbook. What do we expect? Do that now. I know. Somebody once says to me all the time, there you go, Jeff, you're just using your brain. And this is probably why I'm not in government. Because I would have 2 years ago, I would have sat down and said, guys, look,

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2: To do what politicians do and immediately run to the false alarm. But politicians are also supposed to be forward thinking. And you know, I'm getting a little tired of hearing politicians say, nope, moratorium. And how about a plan then? Say, look, let's have a moratorium for right now, but this is what I think we should do, steps 1 through 10. Because, look, ladies and gentlemen, we have data centers already. And yes, I want our water protected. I want our electricity bills to stay the same. But there are towns and municipalities that have done this successfully. And Europe has done it brilliantly. Let's go ahead and take a break. We'll be joined by Diane McCarthy. Of course, she's running for state senate. We'll talk to her next right here on The Morning Update.
3: Good morning. I'm Tom Novak. Here's what's happening. A court has sided with the parents and Beau, who wore wristbands, in protest of a transgender player participating in girls' soccer. Easter Seal says it will not be shutting down a pair of adult day programs after all. And Derry school officials say surplus funds are reportedly headed back to taxpayers. WFEA News Time is 7:31, taking a look at sports. Red Sox return to action tonight to kick off a four-game series against the Yankees in New York. Game 1 gets underway at 7:15. Right now in the Milliard in Manchester, mostly cloudy and 68 degrees. Get more on these stories coming up at the top of the hour right here on 99.9 and AM 1370. I'm Tom Novak for WFEA News.
4: I'm Cole Murray with Your Money Now. A California federal judge has ruled that the Pentagon's effort to blacklist Anthropic earlier this year was illegal. District Judge Rita Lynn found that the Department of Defense violated the First Amendment by designating Anthropic a supply chain risk out of retaliation. OpenAI has rolled out ads for free users and those on low-price subscription plans. India is among ChatGPT's largest and most active markets. The ad feature is live in 38 other countries, including the U.S., the U.K., and Japan. ChatGPT has more individuals as direct consumers rather than enterprises, so ads can help monetize the business at scale. CrowdStrike CEO George Kurtz said on CNBC that the rapid rise of artificial intelligence is exposing gaps in corporate cybersecurity defenses and making older security tools increasingly inadequate. He added that AI is allowing attackers to find and exploit vulnerabilities faster. Futures are mixed. That's your money now.
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5: Now, a look at the roads from the WFEA Traffic Hub.
6: Highways and side streets are moving along well on 293 around Manchester. We are seeing some light volume on 93 north by exit 8 in Hookson and in Derry on bypass 28. The usual slowdowns around Bedford on 101 by Nashua and Wallace Road. And some delays on the Everett heading into Nashua. We're seeing a crash just after the state line on Route 128 heading north in Peabody. Lots of delays by exit 26. It's about a 70-minute commute into Boston. The left lane is still blocked on Route 3 heading north by exit 42. And the right lane is blocked on 95 South in Lexington by exit 31. Here's your forecast. Mix of clouds and sun today. A thunderstorm possible, high 82. Partly cloudy this evening. Overnight temperatures in the low 50s. And sunny and less humid out there tomorrow, high 80. I'm Emily Spencer on AM 1370 and 99.9 WFEA.
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7: Welcome back to your morning Red Friday. Remember, everyone deployed. Of course, we have Granite Staters in harm's way. We always do. Per capita, we have one of the highest serving states, and we're proud of that. But I also would like to remind you that as their families are serving, their families are back here worried. So make sure you do whatever you can to help take care of them. Go to your VFW, go to your American Legion, go to groups like Veterans Count. Look at your community services as well, and make sure those families feel loved and safe as their loved ones are deployed as well. Why would everyone want to be in politics? I don't know, but that's not my decision to make. It's my question to ask. Of course, Diane McCarthy joins us. She's running for state senate. We'll talk about the district she's going to be running for and a little bit about her as well. Diane, thanks for joining us this morning.
8: Good morning, Jeff. Thanks for having me.
7: My pleasure. I kid about this a little bit. Before we get into some of your background, why do you want to do this?
8: honestly, because I've never met a challenge that I didn't want to face. I'm a problem solver, and I see ways that we can do things better, and I want to make that positive change.
7: So this is the next odd question. Are you a dog owner?
8: I am indeed.
7: What kind of dog do you have?
8: We have a 5-year-old rescue. She's a pitty mix, and then we have a 1-year-old yellow lab.
7: Okay, there we go.
8: Yeah.
7: So the pitty mix is a little terrier in them.
8: Indeed.
7: And there we go. So that's where you get
8: terror.
7: That attitude. Yeah, yeah. So you get that little terror too. Yeah.
8: Yes.
7: A little attitude in there as well.
8: Mm-hmm.
7: You know, people may not have heard of you. So for one, tell us about the district that you're running in. Let's find out a little bit about you.
8: Absolutely. So I am running for New Hampshire State Senate to represent District 16, which includes the fine people of Goffstown, Hooksett, Candia, Raymond, and Manchester Ward 1.
7: Oh, there we go. Right in our listening area. So that makes it really kind of fun. So guys, when we think about the bigger sense of that, what did you do before that, though? I mean, tell us a little bit about your background.
8: Sure. So I'm a Goffstown native. Grew up in Goffstown. Attended UNH.
7: So you're a Granite State native.
8: Absolutely.
7: We ran a report earlier this week that, you know, only 34% of us get to say we're Granite State.

0: haters. The rest of us have moved here.
1: Right. Because it's a great place.
0: It is a great place. Yes. I love it when people move here.
1: Absolutely.
0: Teaching the model right out of the gate. Live free or die. So native,
1: yes.
0: What else?
1: So New Hampshire native. And I attended UNH, graduated from UNH. And my husband and I returned back to Goffstown shortly thereafter to raise our family. I first got into this line of activity, about 20 years ago, when I noticed that my town was turning against public education. At the time, I had a first grader. I had another in a high chair. I was a volunteer in the school. And what I was hearing did not line up with what I was seeing with my own eyes. It also didn't line up with my own personal values. I'm a strong supporter of public education. I believe that our public education are some of the most important institutions a community has. I mean, education is the springboard from which our children elevate themselves into happy, healthy, productive members of society. So I leaned in, I organized, and in 2010, I ran for the school board. I won election, I served 3 consecutive terms, so that's a total of 9 years. 6 of that, I was chair. 2, I was vice. 7, I also served double duty as the school board's rep to the budget committee.
0: Oh my goodness, that's a lot of work.
1: You know,
0: when you think about a school board too, because once again, that is one of those positions we don't hear too often about. Like they never televise the meeting unless a controversy is up, right? Of course, that's when they decide to do that. You know, you talk about, you know, looking at public education. What was it like to serve on the school board? I mean, what did you learn from that experience?
1: Oh, my heavens. Trial by fire.
0: Oh, nice.
1: You know, if anybody's been elected to any municipal office or any office, you know that in so many ways it's a sink or swim situation.
0: Oh, yeah.
1: So you're learning as you go. For me, it was extraordinarily rewarding. I mean, when my term started, it was a period of intense public scrutiny to the school board. They were having troubles passing budgets. We weren't passing budgets, teachers' contracts. There just wasn't a lot of public confidence in the district and in the board. Go in about 3 years into my term, and we were turning that around, earning public trust. We started to be able to, we were passing budgets and moving the district forward, which was so important to be able to deliver for our kids. You don't get a do-over on grade 1 or 10. You have to do it right, and that means being able to move your district forward in the best way possible.
0: So how did you do that? You have that line where budgets aren't being passed, and then you have this line where budgets are start being passed. What do you think was the characteristic change on the board that you were part of that helped people understand the budgets more and pass them?
1: Transparency.
0: Okay.
1: In my third year, I became chair. And like I said, I was also the budget committee rep. So from my leadership perspective, I made darn sure that we were presenting budgets that I could stand behind and defend, that were not any higher than they needed to be, but that also provided for the educational needs of our students and the needs of our staff to deliver that education. It was a lot of hard work in terms of earning public trust, answering the questions, being able to defend the position, and also developing buy-in. You have to build buy-in and reach across the aisle and build a coalition around what our common goals are. We all want to educate our kids. We all want what's best. And it's a matter of collaborating with others to make sure we can deliver that.
0: You know, Diane, people hear that. I'll give your website first, so everybody who wants to find out more about you, they can go to your website, because it's a great website, by the way.
1: Oh,
0: I like the color scheme too. It's a different color scheme.
1: Very much so. That was on purpose. That is my color scheme.
0: Oh yeah, I like that.
1: Yes, thank you so much. So McCarthy, McCarthy, the number 4NH.com.
0: And so when we think about that, a lot of people here, and if you listen to the show enough, you'll find out that I go on these tirades all the time. And one of my tirades is, look, people don't have a lot of faith in government anymore. The institutions of education, of government, and of, frankly, you know, sadly, our justice system isn't really very high. It's low at every. But also when we look at the parties, neither party is very well liked. Democrats, Republicans across the board. And I think that's characteristic of New Hampshire too, right? Because the largest voting bloc in our state is the undeclareds and the independents. So people here collaborate and have here across aisle, and they say, oh, we've heard that before. Tell us, you know, how, one, you've been able to do that, right? And is that something you think you can manage to maintain when you get up to Concord? Because this past session has been brutal.
1: Brutal
0: for everybody. And we're blessed. We have representatives who come in here who are of both parties who actually like each other. and they talk with each other. But that's a large threshold for you to go, and you're going to a smaller chamber too, where it's a little bit more scrutiny.
1: I am indeed. But I do have an extensive history of being able to develop coalitions and work with diverse viewpoints. We look at my school board service. Most of the votes we took, a vast majority, we were in consensus. I was able to build consensus. And that's with the diverse political viewpoints. I had polar opposites at my table.
0: Mm-hmm.
1: And still, we were able to find where can we agree, where are we building consensus. We're talking it through for the common goals and coming to consensus and voting mostly unanimously. My goodness, when I was chair of the SAU board, I sat at the table with Keith Ammon, and we are on public record agreeing with each other and voting in unison. And we had similar experience on the Goffstown School Board. There was somebody else who was, you know, polar opposite from me in terms of politics. We voted in lockstep most of the time about our issues by the time we were done talking about them.
0: What's fascinating, too, is, you know, we're the third largest freely elected legislative body in the world.
1: Yes.
0: And that's something we take with great pride. The rest of the country doesn't know how we manage these cats. But when you think about that, if you were to look at issues, the typical Granite Stater is very involved in education. Like, education is one that I find is a passion. It's easily, if it's not the top issue for a lot of voters, whether they have a kid in school or not, they're well informed about what's going on. When you think about that being part, a large part of where you've legislated so far at the local level, mm-hmm. what are some of the things you've learned about the education system that you think you want to bring up to Concord and kind of advocate for more?
1: Oh, for sure. Well, first and foremost, nobody is more frugal than a public school educator. You give them a dime, they can spend it, you know, 10 ways with that one dime. They are an extraordinarily talented group of people who are capable of moving mountains if simply given even moderate resources with which to do their job. In terms of education policy, we have such a diverse body of students mm-hmm. walking our halls. We need to be empowering our schools to be able to serve all of that diversity to the best of their ability so that we can elevate these kids up to live their best lives.
0: An interesting way of saying that, and I think that, you know, Diane, what I don't want to go too deep into the policy, but
1: sure.
0: one thing I do want to ask you about is that, you know, I actually, my future daughter-in-law is in the educational system. She's a young teacher.
1: Mm-hmm.
0: And I hear this from young teachers all the time. They feel abandoned. They feel marginalized.
1: Yeah.
0: A lot of times they feel the unions aren't representing them as far as getting through the ranks quickly.
1: Mm-hmm.
0: The average salary is low for them. And as a former mm-hmm. union member, I know how that ends up playing out. They feel the most frustrated, and some people still feel that it's too top-heavy. Over the last 10 years, we've seen a massive increase in administrative positions and not a really solid increase in the lower-ranking parts of that.
1: Sure.
0: Have you seen that? How have you had those conversations? And Concord is, I guarantee you, this is going to be in the next 4 years, they're going to have more of those kind of conversations.
1: Absolutely. So what I've seen is the administration, full-time jobs in terms of navigating what the legislation is coming down from Concord and how they are distributing it and executing that policy throughout the district. I hear the talk about consolidating SAUs, and what people aren't thinking about is how much that will cost in terms of curriculum. So you consolidate an SAU. Even if we consolidated with Bedford, they use different curriculum. New Hampshire
0: yeah.
1: is simply not large enough for a curriculum company to create one curriculum for New Hampshire. There are so many unintended consequences and different potholes that we would hit on the way to consolidation that I don't think folks are thinking about. To your point about teachers, you're right. They are leaving the field
0: in droves.
1: When you're a beginning teacher, you don't make enough to pay your student loans, should you have them, and cover your rent and just general living expenses. Teachers are working 2-3 jobs, you know, and that is not acceptable. We need to be getting behind them and supporting them. And certainly legislation that's passed in the last, you know, 5, 6, maybe even 10 years has been incredibly challenging to them in terms of what their being held accountable for.
0: Guys, what we're going to do is take a real quick break. Of course, we're talking to Diane McCarthy. She's running for New Hampshire State Senate. Give your website again, please.
1: McCarthy, the number 4, NH.com.
0: There we go. See, you can just roll right off your tongue. There we go. What we'll do is take a break. We'll come right back, continue our conversation. We'll do that right here on WFEA's Morning Update.
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0: Welcome back. Jeff Chittister with you, WFAA Morning Update. Diane McCarthy running for New Hampshire State Senate as well. This is the part where we go a little free range. We let the person on the other side of the microphone really focus in on some of the things they want to make sure they get out there. We were talking a little bit off air about your work experience. Why don't you run with it for a while? I'll shut up. How's that?

0: sounds fair. So, yeah, so for 10 years, I was the executive director of Crispin's House Coalition for Youth, which is a nonprofit serving youth and families, again, in Goffstown. Our primary mission was to provide safety net services for at-risk youth. So in that field, mental health services, substance misuse prevention, suicide prevention. I also ran a juvenile court diversion program that, of course, offered an alternative, accountability for young people so that they could avoid the court system. Because we know that the more touches a young person has in the court system, the higher the likelihood that they will also be court involved as an adult. And none of us want that outcome. It's costly and it's not what we want for our young people. So we offered that alternative. For several years, I was actually the vice chair of the New Hampshire Juvenile Court Diversion Network, which worked statewide to develop buy-in and bring diversion programs statewide so that all youth in New Hampshire could have access to this life-changing program.
1: Yeah, and you stated one statistic, once they get into the court system and the more touches they have, the more likely they are to stay in the court system the entirety of their life. Yes. But on the other side, too, the more mentoring and more coaching that they have and the more kind of programs that touch them in that way, the less likely they are to repeat or be part of the bigger system as well. I think that's the other statistic. We don't throw that out enough.
0: No, we don't talk about it enough. I will say it to anyone who will listen that an ounce of prevention is better than a pound of cure by all stretches. And it was my honor to be able to do that work and be part of our young people's lives, at these times. I mean, there was one young lady I worked with her freshman year. She came into my program, and by all accounts, she was not on track to graduate in any way. Fast forward to her senior year, she's graduating, and not only is she graduating, she's the first member of her family to go on to college. Like, complete turnaround.
1: Right.
0: I am still so stinking proud of her, but certainly there are so many stories like that. And if there's one takeaway for me in that work, it is that we need to be providing the supports to the folks who need them so they can turn it around before we get to the other side.
1: Yeah, I think a big problem too, Diane, is that, most of these younger people can't see over the hill because no one's flattening the course for them.
0: Right.
1: And I think that's one of the other factors. If you make your way up to Concord, what do you want to serve on? What committees are attractive to you?
0: I will serve in any way I'm asked to serve.
1: Sure.
0: In terms of the majority leader. However, my strengths would be best used in HHS or education.
1: Oh, there we go. So that makes sense, too. And a lot of bills came out of this last session. A lot of bills come out of all those sessions as well in the bigger sense. That also, comes into play that when we talk about what's currently going on in the landscape for politics, as I said, a lot of people don't have a lot of faith in politics in general. New Hampshire being a very unique state, we don't know where anyone's going to go. We have a federal delegation, but we have that is Democrat, and we have a House, a governor that is basically, a Republican in
0: it's
1: that
0: a
1: regard. It is, but it can go any way. I mean, that's just how delicate these elections are. How would you work, one, if you do have a Senate that is still controlled by the Republicans? How does that make you feel?
0: I would be working the same way I always work. I am not beholden to a particular party line so much as I am beholden to what is right and doing the right thing to deliver, in this case, for the folks of District 16, but more broadly for the people of New Hampshire. It's called finding common ground. It's called reaching across the aisle, looking to where we agree so we can build consensus. I have 2 decades now of building consensus over a variety of different topics. Even in my professional life, it didn't matter what party you were a member of. It didn't matter what your political thoughts were. Can we come together and agree that we're, providing services for our community's children is in the best interest of them and therefore all of us and our community. And I was able to deliver results under my tenure. We took it is such a beautiful little gem of a nonprofit. I was able to take it from, this small, homespun, wonderfully productive agency, but also extend it and extend our services so we could extend our reach and empower more kids. We had historically only focused on high school.
1: Yeah.
0: I was able to bring that down to middle school. My argument is if you're working only with high schoolers, that's postvention at that point. It's the middle schoolers where the prevention actually happens. So I was able to, again, develop the resources, find the funding, gain the buy-in, the agreement of my board, and let's do this thing. Find partners so that we can get the job done.
1: Once again, we're talking to Diane McCarthy. Of course, give the website again, please.
0: McCarthy4NH.com.
1: We've actually come to the end of our interview. Hey, guys, I want to remind you, coming up after 8 o'clock, we're going to be joined by Representative Goodlander. I'll talk about some of the things she's working on as well. Hey, before we let you go, what's your guilt food that you eat when you're out on the campaign trail? Because these days get out insane. So is there something that you grab that you don't want anyone to know that you're actually eating?
0: Oh, it's a bag of M&Ms.
1: Oh, excellent.
0: Yes.
1: What kind, though?
0: Just a plain old milk chocolate. Okay, there we M&Ms. Go. I actually have a girlfriend who, she doesn't even say hello when she calls me. I pick up the phone. She says, put down the M&Ms.
1: There we go. Yeah. That's too fun. Thanks for joining us. After the primary, please come in and talk a little bit more about some of the other things you're thinking about for policy.
0: Oh, thank you so much.
1: And enjoy the M&Ms. Guys, we're going to take a break. Right back with Representative Goodlander right here on WFEA's The Morning Update.

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1: ABC News. I'm Sherry Preston. The search goes on in Nepal for those swept away or swallowed up by the massive mudslide. ABC's Britt Clennett is in Kathmandu.
2: This morning, authorities in a desperate search for survivors in Nepal and Tibet after that catastrophic flood swept away entire villages. But overnight, rescue crews were forced to halt operations temporarily as new flooding threats sparked fears of another disaster just 2 days after the devastating landslide struck.
1: Death toll officially more than 500 people. Jury in the Lindsay Clancy murder trial will continue deliberations today. If convicted of premeditated murder in the death of her three children, she faces a mandatory life sentence. She could also be found not criminally liable. Her lawyer says she was suffering from postpartum psychosis when it happened.
3: Defense attorney Kevin Reddington has been arguing that Clancy was failed by the healthcare system, that her medical team, her doctors, misdiagnosed and over-medicated her. And he rattled off the long list of medications that Clancy was prescribed. He actually held up a printed list of her prescriptions for the jury to see.
1: ABC's Rena Roy. Overnight, another round in the fight over President Trump's executive order restricting mail-in balloting. A judge has blocked the administration's new rule because it would practically be impossible, says, for states to comply before the upcoming midterms. Voting rights advocates will be the right top priority for thousands taking part in a march on Washington today. ABC's Crystal Cranmore is in New York as buses were being loaded.
4: Voting rights advocates say Trump's policy could disenfranchise voters by adding additional steps and administrative hurdles for them to vote by mail. And we, of course, heard from some of those marchers this morning who had a message for Washington.
5: We are going there to basically preserve the dream. I mean, Dr. King had the dream. There's a lot of people out here right now trying to kill the dream.
4: The Reverend Al Sharpton and Martin Luther King III are expected to be among the speakers.
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7: A court has sided with the parents in Bow who wore wristbands in protest of a transgender player participating in a girls' soccer game. Easter Seal says it will not be shutting down a pair of adult day programs after all. And Derry school officials say surplus funds are reportedly headed back to taxpayers. Good morning, I'm Tom Novak. An appeals court has sided with parents in Bow who were banned from district property after they wore wristbands in silent protest of a transgender player participating in a girls' soccer game in 2024. On Wednesday, a judge sent the case back to a lower court after ruling the protest fell short of harassment and disruption, and that the parents had a reasonable likelihood of proving that the school's actions were based on unconstitutional viewpoint discrimination. Parents claim that district officials were discriminating against them for wearing the pink wristbands with XX written on them, and that the district took aggressive actions when they banned the parents from district property. Easter Seal says adult day programs and homemaker and personal care service programs in Manchester and Rochester will remain in place. The move comes after officials with the nonprofit spoke with the governor's office, the executive council, and Department of Health and Human Services, and have since sent letters to those families impacted by the discussions. News comes after the group announced last week that rising costs and low enrollment had forced them to make the tough decision to end the programs and services, which would have impacted around 150 people. Residents in Derry are in for a bit of good news after the school board recently voted to return surplus money to help reduce taxes. Tuesday evening, the board unanimously voted to send more than $530,000 out of $1.78 million in end-of-the-year surplus funds to taxpayers as part of an effort to support citizens and their tax bills. As for the rest of the money, officials say that'll be kept around in a district contingency fund for future use when needed to support district facilities. In sports, the Red Sox kick off a four-game series tonight in New York against the Yankees. First pitch crosses home plate at 7:15. I'm Tom Novak for WFEA News.
0: Now, a look at the roads from the WFEA Traffic Hub.
8: Highways are moving along well around Manchester on 293. We are seeing some light volume by the side streets and on 93 North in Hooksett by exit 8. And you're slowing down in Derry on bypass 28 just off 93 South. The usual delays in Bedford on 101 and on the Everett. And just after the state line, there's been a crash in Peabody heading north on Route 128. Lots of delays by exit 26. Some problems in Massachusetts. The left lane is blocked on Route 3 heading north due to an earlier crash by exit 42. And we're seeing an accident in Lexington. The right lane is blocked on 95 South by exit 31. Here's your forecast. Mix of clouds and sun today. A thunderstorm possible. High 82. Probably cloudy this evening. Overnight temperatures in the low 50s. And sunny and less humid out there tomorrow. High 80. I'm Emily Spencer on AM 1370 and 99.9 WFEA.
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9: Welcome back to your morning. Remember, it's Red Friday. Remember, everyone deployed. We have the highest per capita, amongst the highest per capita of those who are serving in the military. And we have Granite Staters in harm's way right now. So please remember them, but also remember their families. Reach out to the VFWs, American Legion, of course, Veterans Count as well. Let them know that you support them and those who are serving on our behalf. Someone who has served in the military and is now serving in Congress, Second Congressional Representative Maggie Goodlander. Congresswoman, how are you this morning?
10: Good morning, Jeff. It's great to be with you.
9: Outstanding. You know, so I got a little pet peeve we'll start off with. How's that? You ready?
10: Okay. Anything, Jeff.
9: Okay. So why is it that I watch C-SPAN? Thank you, C-SPAN, because you do a great job. And I see you in the SBA committee meetings. I see you over there at Armed Services. I see all that. None of that makes its way into the media here in New Hampshire, which is disappointing. But I want to focus on, you had a hearing not too long ago at the small business. You great questioning. I love how you questioned. You didn't go on a tirade. You just asked questions. You expected answers. Why am I not hearing more about that? I think you guys could do a little bit better in helping us understand what you're doing on your committees. But also, you know, what did you learn over these most recent hearings regarding small business and some of the questions you asked?
10: Well, Jeff, thanks so much for having me, and thank you for the shout-out to C-SPAN, because I'm grateful every day that C-SPAN covers our hearings in Congress. I serve on three committees, on the Small Business Committee, on the Armed Services Committee, and on the Veterans Affairs Committee.
9: Mm-hmm.
10: And C-SPAN is available to all of your listeners, to everyone in New Hampshire, easily available online. They actually have a reporter up here in New Hampshire this summer, who's come with me to a couple of important visits we've done over the last couple of weeks. But I'll just tell you, I think the hearing you're talking about was a hearing focused on tariffs.
9: Right.
10: And this was a senior official in the Small Business Administration, really whose job it is to help small businesses navigate tariffs, taxation, trade wars. And every day, Jeff, I hear from small businesses in New Hampshire, and especially in the last several days, as the president has exacerbated this senseless trade war with Canada, I hear from small businesses who are trying to navigate this chaos. They're trying to navigate this intense uncertainty, and no small business in New Hampshire should have mm-hmm. to hire an army of lawyers to know what the law is. But the fact is that even this senior official in the Small Business Administration couldn't answer my basic question, which was, what tariffs, what taxes do New Hampshire small businesses have to navigate right now, and how do you advise that they do so? This is just no way to make law, and I am pushing very hard to cut red tape that's standing in between small businesses across New Hampshire and the American dream, to make sure they get access to capital, to hold accountable the big corporations that are creating an unlevel playing field and abusing their power. But in this environment where the president is slapping on tariffs in a chaotic and often very corrupt way, it's it's extremely challenging for small businesses. And my view is very simple. Small businesses in New Hampshire should not have to pay the price of this trade war the president's launched in Canada. And we've got legislation that would do exactly that.
9: Once again, we're talking to Representative Maggie Goodland, our 2nd Congressional District. There's 2 points I want to play out of that. We were talking about that answer that they gave back to you. What process can you put in place? Because I was somewhat surprised the Small Business Administration didn't have an answer to that. I think any entity in government, regardless of what level, that has any interactions with business, especially as it pertains to the pain they may be dealing with tariffs, should have that information. Did you get any answer back? I was shocked by the answer because I would think that they would have access to that data or at least be curious enough to find that out.
10: Well, it really is their job. Unfortunately, no, Jeff. You know, these hearings are very important, and I take them very seriously because, unfortunately, we have been stonewalled. New Hampshire small businesses have been stonewalled by the Small Business Administration now for over a year. I've asked questions that have come directly from constituents to the administrator herself. We've received no answers, which is why I led a group of my colleagues to press for answers to, honestly, Jeff, some of the most basic questions that we need answers to from this administration. And I will not quit in that because this is no way to run an economy. It's no way to run a government. Our small businesses are the beating heart of this state's economy. They deserve clear rules of the road. They shouldn't be covered in red tape. And they shouldn't be unconstitutionally taxed, which is why we're working to refund every unconstitutional tax that was slapped on small businesses in New Hampshire.
9: Well, let's unpack a little bit of that, too. You know, once again, on this show, you know, I'll just take my 2 years at the University of Chicago. Tariffs were never really that good. I think part of the problem, though, is that, you know, a lot of Americans are looking at there is a slight unfair advantage. Even Canada itself has been unfair, especially to our dairy market and our lumber markets in the way that they don't call them tariffs. They call them levies or VATs. Whatever they do, mm-hmm. So you see this teeter totter when you talk, especially to the guys up in the northern part of the state, where they don't really like the tariffs, but they also feel that there has been an unfair advantage towards American, particularly New Hampshire companies. How do you help them with that conversation? What do you think are some of the advocacy you can put in place in D.C.?
10: Look, what we really need are good faith negotiations and a common sense approach here.
9: Okay.
10: Launching a trade war that is sure to exact retaliation on New Hampshire farmers, on small businesses, on families across this state. I mean, people in this country have paid thousands of dollars in unconstitutional and chaotic tariffs that never needed to happen. There is a common sense way to do business. You don't start with a trade war. And what we've seen in the last year and a half have been a series of failed trade wars that the president has launched. And frankly, it mirrors in so many ways the failed war of choice that he's launched in Iran. And these are the most powerful tools at the disposal of the most powerful person in the world, the president of the United States. They are not to be wielded willy-nilly, without thought or without planning. So that's my view, Jeff.
9: Okay.
10: This is no way to try to address legitimate concerns and wrongs. Launching a trade war is probably the worst way to try to resolve these underlying issues, and it's just brought a whole lot of pain to hardworking people in our state.
9: Well, and once again, we're talking to Representative Maggie Goodland, of course, 2nd Congressional District. I have to tell you, too, you know, it's funny. I end up getting more about you on the Vermont TV station sometimes because you're always up north, so they have ready access to you. I was great to see this passport fair. I'd never heard anyone putting these together, which I thought was really kind of neat. What brought you to it? You know, one of the things, though, when I was watching, you almost look like you were actually helping people with the process. You were walking through the line. I think you have another vocation of helping people get passports. But the thing I was impressed by that, most people don't know how to get a passport. It's been kind of locked out of them. But you know what I was surprised about, Congresswoman, is that when I looked to see if people who couldn't afford passports, if there was a waiver process, I found out that there isn't. We don't waive the fee. One, what did you learn from that the passport fairs that you did? Why did you put them together? And is there something we can do to help people who can't afford, because these things are expensive?
10: They sure are, Jeff. Well, first of all, you know, this is a really important part of, this is the most important part of my job is helping people across our state navigate often way too complicated federal bureaucracies to get the services that are theirs, to deliver what is theirs. And we have the National Passport Center here in New Hampshire, actually.
9: Yes.
10: And but amazingly, I discovered that there had not been an event like this, a constituent service focused event in the North Country to deliver passports. And so we were really grateful to work alongside our colleagues in the State Department to put this together. And we've done two of these passport fairs so far. To me, it's really important because for a whole variety of reasons, you know, whether you're a senior or a veteran, or trying to make sure you've got the right identification to be able to register to vote, to cast your ballot and have that ballot counted. Passports are extremely important right now. They are way too expensive. Mm-hmm. You know, it costs in both time and in money. It costs $130 to get a passport now. Sometimes even more. And that's just not right. And I'm really focused on finding a way to make sure that every American can get a passport. I believe this is something in the richest country in the history of the world that we can figure out and get done for the American people. And it shouldn't be this complicated, and it certainly should not be this expensive.
9: Yeah.
10: But I do want to say to your listeners, we're having another passport fair Thursday, September 10th in Concord. It'll be on the NHTI campus, right at 23 Institute Drive. We'll be in Sweeney Hall on the first floor. Again, September 10th, that's a Thursday from noon to 5 p.m. And really, really look forward to connecting with people from across our state at that passport fair.
9: Well, and that's really important. We'll make sure we remind people on that as well. And I hope that, you know, this is a continual thing. You bring up a really good point. Is there anything you can do legislatively to help people who really can't afford these? These become, the passports have become much more essential, as you said, as an identification both inside the country, but also for those people who want to make casual trips outside the country.
10: Yeah, this is something, you know, of colleagues across the country who have had similar experiences and heard directly from constituents and just see the price tag, and it's eye-popping. You know, it shouldn't cost $130 to get a passport in the United States of America. So Congress, we've got the authority. We're working on a pathway to make sure that every American can get a passport.
9: Excellent. Outstanding. I sent your team over a report. I do want to get your sense on this before we let you go. We know you're very busy, and then I'll let you go free range here in a minute. Deployed troops reported twice as many assaults last year, led by Portland. Our fine friend Patty Nyberg over at Task and Purpose wrote this. I want to read one line. Sexual assaults reported by deployed troops doubled last year, according to Pentagon officials, while the numbers across the entire military fell. But the fell is the thing that gets me. Reported over 7,000 sexual assaults, both on men and women. You know, when you hear that as someone who served, but also have colleagues who are still serving, that is alarming, especially the deployed part of this. Where do you think the breakdown is, and have you guys had conversations in Congress about this?
10: Well, Jeff, these numbers are deeply disturbing, and they should motivate everybody in the Congress to take action. I serve on the Armed Services Committee, on the Personnel Subcommittee.
9: Yeah.
10: And one of our top priorities, our sacred obligation to the men and women who put on the uniform, who swear an oath, who put their lives on the line for each and every one of us. We have a sacred obligation to them. We owe them a duty to be sure that they are safe while they are serving. And these numbers are heartbreaking and deeply disturbing. They require action and attention immediately. The thing that, you know, I observed when I served in the Navy, and what I know very, very sure of right now, is that these numbers, although they are eye-popping, they don't actually capture the full scope of the problem. We know that there is serious underreporting, and to me, what that tells me is that people don't trust that the system is going to deliver justice and fairness. And that is something we've got to address. I've been fighting from day one in this job on sexual assault prevention in our military, on the response training, on fixing the reporting systems that are clearly broken and that have not served the patriots who are putting their lives on the line. People, our service members need to know that the system is going to work for them, that they will be believed, and that justice will be served when they are victims of crimes. And that's exactly what we have here. They've got to be able to do that without fear of retaliation or without fear of damage to their career. And the system has failed them. It's failing us now, and it's got to be fixed.
9: Once again, we're talking to Representative Maggie Goodlander. I'll repost that story up online. Hey, before we let you go, next time we have you on, we'll talk a little bit about, you know, certainly the conversation of socialism that's going on in your party in Iran, but we're up against a hard clock. What is your weekend looking like for you? I know you've been busy. I've watched your social media. What are you doing this weekend?
10: Jeff, that's a great question. I think we've really been pounding the pavement from day one on this job. I'm never happier than when I'm in New Hampshire, and we've covered a whole lot of ground this summer. We've been really almost in every corner of the district, and we're going to keep doing that every day, and I'm honored to serve the people in New Hampshire and Congress, because the most important thing for me in this job is to hear directly from people, and every day I've had the chance to do that. It's the honor of my lifetime to be in this role, and I'm grateful to you for what you do, because the First Amendment to our Constitution, and I'm sorry I'm not with you in person, Jeff, because I love talking to you about the Constitution.
9: I know you do.
10: And the First Amendment has never been more important, and you are a great champion of our First Amendment, so I thank you for that.
9: Oh, thank you so very much. All right, last question for you before we let you go. Fairs are going on. It's going to get really busy. What's your favorite fair food?
10: Ooh, my favorite fair food. I love a corn dog. I got to say, I love a corn dog.
9: And every media person attached to a campaign will say, well, you know, once again, corn dogs and apples are always the stickiest things to be careful about eating. So be careful about that as well. Thanks for joining us. I know we're going to have you back on.
10: Can I say, Jeff, I think that we should consider introducing the Sloppy Joe to the fair food repertoire, because I know you're a Sloppy Joe fan.
9: I love Sloppy Joes. Absolutely. That would
10: Me
9: be a
10: too.
9: Great one, because I can eat all kinds of food. Well, thanks for joining us. We know we have you back on. We'll get into other conversations, but enjoy the weekend in New Hampshire. It's the best.
10: Thank you, Jeff. Take care.
9: Outstanding. We'll go ahead and take a break. We'll be right back right here on WFEA's The Morning Update.
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8: Welcome back to your morning. Yep. I know there's a lot of questions I could ask the congressman. We had her for a short period of time. She will be back on and we'll ask some of those questions. As I said, we'll talk a little bit more about what's going on in the bigger aspects of Certainly, within their own party as well. I do find it interesting that once again, and somebody told me this the other day, they were quite shocked to find out that, you know, people who may not be able to afford a passport, there is no waiver process. There is absolutely no waiver process for passports. You pay the full fee out, and I know, you know, some of us find it easy to say, well, it's 130. It can be upwards of 180. It depends on some of the things that you have to do as well. And of course, the time and effort that you have to put in place to do that. It also seems to me that, especially that kind of document, there's got to be a better way. I actually don't think that anything that the government is mandating that you utilize in order to leave the country and come back, and same with, you know, even driver's license, you know, paying for the actual producing of that license, that physical, that shouldn't really be heavy. If you're demanding that we have that, and then you're also asking us to pay money for that, I think that there is a provision in place that has to actually be looked at a little bit deeper. But the other thing is, too, that we have to be mindful of the fact that there are people who are technically, that's a lot of money. That's a lot of money for them to afford. And, of course, somebody said to me, well, Jeff, if they're traveling, then, you know, of course, you know, how can they afford to travel? Well, you know, driving to Canada can cost money. It's not like everybody flies with that actual passport too. And I think that's the other factor out there. But I think that once again, not to have any waiver process is surprising to me in general. So if you do have a chance, of course, September 10th up at the New Hampshire Technical College up in Concord, of course, Sweeney Hall, named after my mentor and one of my instructors when I went to the police academy as well. Earl Sweeney. Guys, coming up, we're going to be talking to Carl Zahn. Of course, we haven't chatted with him in a while. Of course, once again, I would remind you that I typically don't like bumping regular guests. I like to keep them on simply because they're the ones who make the time and the effort to present things. But we're also close to the primary, so we end up having to bump people simply because trying to make the availability to the candidates. And also, these candidates are going on all these radio shows across the board. Also, 603-669-1370. If you have questions for the candidates, you can ask them as well. I sometimes have to remind myself to repeat exactly how we do this. If this is the first time a candidate is in here, especially where we have a very crowded field, they get the profile piece. They get their name out there, listen to them. Not a lot of questions about policy. You know, we touch upon that a little bit, but they also make a commitment to come back a second time. And it's in that second time we really start, okay, look, we got you. We can refer back to an interview where we profiled you. Now let's talk about policy. And I think that, you know, there is a frustration with some people about how I do that. I hope it isn't too much of a frustration. But once again, I'm a Granite Stater. I just know that what I do in person is what I do on the air. I know that I'm going to have an opportunity to talk to a candidate two or three times. So I just, once again, the first time I meet them, I don't barrage them with a bunch of questions. And I think that's an important detail as well. It is unique. It's something that I've done since coming back in the office. The other thing, too, is I want to be very clear before we take our break. Because I'm civil and because I'm polite and because I have a friendly tone, assume nothing about my politics. Assume

0: Do you hear that? 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
2: You decide whether you like the answer or the non-answer. You decide. I don't have to debate with them. I don't have to argue with them. I asked the question about the tariffs from the congresswoman. You guys know where I stand on tariffs. But I also asked, look, there's a lot of people in this country who feel disenfranchised and feel that they're not getting a fair deal. And she gave her answer. Not my place to argue with her. She didn't say anything factually incorrect. But they, you know, once again, this is the best way to get information out of somebody. And the best way to decide whether you're going to vote for someone is just to ask a question and go, okay, well, I really don't like that answer. Or I like that answer. Just simple things. This is WFAA Morning Update. Let's go ahead and take a break. We'll come right back with Carl Zahn. We'll do that next right here.
3: Good morning. I'm Tom Novak. Here's what's happening. Police say a three-year-old from Hooksett is recovering after accidentally shooting themselves with a gun found inside a vehicle. Fire authorities ended up battling a fire at a homeless encampment in Concord. And the Forest Service is asking for the public's feedback over the proposed elimination of the roadless area conservation rule. WFEA News Time, 8:31, taking a look at sports. Red Sox back in action tonight in New York City against the New York Yankees, kicking off a four-game series. First pitch crosses home plate at 7:15. Cloudy skies and 70 degrees in the Mill Yard in Manchester at WFEA. More on these stories coming up at the top of the hour right here on 99.9 and AM 1370. I'm Tom Novak for WFEA News.
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8: We're seeing a few delays in South Hooksett on Hooksett Road and heavy traffic up in Concord off 93 South. There's a car fire causing delays on Main Street by Cumberland Farms. The usual slowdowns in Bedford on 101 by Wallace and Nashua Road. And after the state line, all lanes are closed on Route 128 heading south in PVD by exit 17 due to a car fire. Expect heavy traffic in that area. It's a 70-minute ride into Boston. The left lane is blocked on Route 3 heading north due to an earlier crash by exit 42 in Lowell. And another accident in Lexington on 95 South by exit 31. Here's your forecast. Mix of clouds and sun today. A thunderstorm possible. High 82. Partly cloudy this evening. Overnight temperatures in the low 50s. And sunny and less humid out there tomorrow. High 80. 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
9: Welcome back to Your Morning. Jeff Chittister with you. A man who, when he does come in contact with a Flock camera, the government actually does want to shut it off. That'd be Carl Zahn, of course. Carl, how are you this morning? Carl from NH, of course, check out his Substack. How are you fine, sir?
10: Well, fortunately, I am broadcasting from an undisclosed location after that after that introduction. The government is, you know, they are a little worried about me, but I'm not sure I'm really the one they should be worried about, Jeff.
9: No, I don't think we are the one worried about in that regard as well. Especially, it's funny how when we look at the overall landscape of a politics, you know, I don't know if you caught this because, you know, your article this week is really looking at socialism, but in particular looking at one candidate who's been the benefactor of an incredible journey in the United States and somehow has forgotten that journey. Of course, I'm talking about El Sayed in Michigan. But what I do find interesting about this, I don't know if you saw this poll earlier, but Chris Pappas is actually losing ground to the declared Democratic Socialist candidate in the Senate race. In April, he was up well over 60% to about 16-18% for Manzer. But now she's at 33% and he has fallen down. So socialism really is not just taking hold in Michigan and some of these other states. It's here in New Hampshire.
10: Well, I

0: think you and I have been, I don't want to speak for you, but I think given our conversations that we've been among a smaller group of people for months now who've been not just predicting, but, you know, the Republican conservative point of view, as far as I can tell, for the last 6 months or a year, it just unfolds has been, nothing to see here. Don't worry about it. This will never carry in the heartland. These are all ideas that sound good in New York City, Seattle, you know, San Francisco, but nothing to see here. Move along. And I've watched it, and now we're seeing it in real time because one of these DSA candidates just won in Oklahoma. I think one maybe in Florida, if I'm not mistaken.
1: Yes.
0: And this woman, Hong, just a few weeks ago, where the Republicans were celebrating that she lost by 0.2%. So I've been looking at this, and I think this all bears out. And now New Hampshire, of all places. So my article this week, Deer in the Headlights, all us New Hampshire people know what that refers to.
1: Yes.
0: But I kind of overlay that against the country in general and saying that, you know, the enemy, us white conservative Christian heterosexual males, and people get up and go to work every day and have skin in the game here, collectively just seem like deer in the headlights. Like we're just stupefied as this freight train bears down on us. It's a major cultural shift, and I'm not, you know, it's interesting to watch, but it's frightening because what is it going to take for people to wake up and understand what we're dealing with here, what these people are proposing, and what that proposal means for the rest of us? And that's not even getting into the Sharia law aspect of it, which I just find shocking.
1: You know, it's interesting, too, and you're right, because that Jesse Waters interview actually revealed an awful lot that has a lot of people scratching their heads. It's funny, you know, I've been fighting against communism since I first met Ronald Reagan at 13 and continued that. And so it's not that unusual for me to have been, especially when I came back in radio in 2008, to occasionally go off on a tirade of, look, socialism can happen. It can be introduced in this country. But once again, I have to ask you, when you look at some of these Republican candidates and how they've approached their candidacy, especially coming into the primary and the general election, but then also, you know, the just lack of understanding of how they should talk about this. But, Carl, let's be honest here. Voters will go to a place where a plan is if there isn't a plan somewhere else. It doesn't mean they're going to necessarily vote for it, but one thing the Democratic Socialists of America, even though it's a very bad plan, they have a plan.
0: Well, there is that, and the Republicans, conservatives certainly seem to be lacking a plan. I think the bigger issue is that is we always tend to underestimate on our side of the equation is there's going to be a large portion, especially this midterm and in 2028, of Democrats who are voting against the other side.
1: Yep.
0: And it's not really going to matter what their side is proposing. I don't even know if they pay that much attention to it. And I also think people think, well, this isn't really real. This will never really happen. So, you know, I'm not really into socialism or communism, but I'm going to vote that way because I just can't bring myself to vote for a conservative or a Republican or certainly anyone who's following Donald Trump in terms of the presidency. But I guess what blows my mind really is how we continue to cast a blind eye to it. You know, Victor Davis Hanson, who's one of my favorite analysts because he's super smart, he's measured, he's been doing it a long time, and I urge people to look at this missive he just put out a couple days ago. It's a short 10-minute, but it just chronicles immigration, how this country has been so generous, and the immigrants of, for you and I, our grandparents, who came here with a skill, learned English. That was all part of the equation, was that they were not going to be a burden on the American taxpayer. They were going to contribute and assimilate, keep your cultural, you know, your cuisine and pride in your culture and your where you came from, but you are an American.
1: Mm-hmm.
0: And as Victor Davis Hanson points out so succinctly, that's changed now to people who come from a failed place, a failed country, They come here and immediately start criticizing our country and trying to turn it into the same failed place they came from. And on top of all that, they're completely ungrateful. I don't know. How long are we going to put up with this? I don't get it.
1: Well, I don't know either. But, you know, once again, when you look at El Sayed, and, you know, this is, you know, there's so many different names that you can give him. Certainly champagne socialist. Socialist is just another nice way of saying communist. He's been the benefactor since his parents brought him here, you know, from Egypt. He's been raised through here, had a great educational system. His wife has a very successful business. Everything that when you think of an ethical free market would be something we would typically stand up. Why do people like that turn out to be these champagne socialists when they don't look at the pathway that they've taken and realize that socialism had nothing to do with that success?
0: Yeah, I really don't get it, Jeff. It's an interesting thing that's happening right now, and you know, kind of on the heels of Trump derangement syndrome, which we all used to joke about, and it turned out to be, I believe, completely a real thing. Just as a lot of the things that happened under COVID turned out to be real, I still see people driving around with masks on from time to time. So, you know, you can tell that some of them, you know, a couple flew over the cuckoo's nest, so to speak, and they're not coming back. But the socialist thing really concerns me, along with the Sharia law thing. One of the arguments that Abdul Sayed made in that appearance was, well, America allows freedom of religion. So you can't, you know, you can't say no to Sharia law. And my feeling is, well, Sharia law is more of a doctrine. And why do they call it a law? And it has nothing to do with the Judeo-Christian values, our country. And I just look at our country as a whole and go, you know, how long are we going to put up with this? It reminds me of years ago when Saturday Night Live was funny. And they did a skit called The Thing That Wouldn't Leave. And it was John Belushi who goes to visit friends. And 2 days later, he's still there on the couch. He's drank all the soda. He's eaten all the potato chips. And the couple is still politely, you know, yawning and stretching and saying, geez, you know, I think we're going to turn in. And, you know, all the subtle signals of wanting someone to leave. And yet he's still there. And I don't know. I think the Al Sayeds are turning into the John Belushi.
1: And the fact that he didn't dismiss Sharia law and try to compare it to Catholic canon is just interesting. Let's take a real quick break. We'll come back with Carl. I do want to talk about a trial that's going on south of the border here, because this one, once again, has me really scratching my head. We'll do that next with Carl right here on WFEA's The Morning Update.
2: I'm Nicole Murray with Your Money Now. The crypto infrastructure firm BitGo has agreed to buy the institutional trading business and related assets of NYDIG. That's according to CNBC. BitGo is expanding its institutional capabilities just as activity in the crypto market is showing signs of picking up after a trading slump. Apartment List reports that the national median apartment rent in August grew 0.1% from July, moving higher for the seventh straight month. While that might seem tiny, it is the first positive rent growth for the month since August of 2022. The national median monthly rent now stands at nearly $1,400. That's down $11 compared with August of 2025. Lucid is recalling more than 27,000 of its flagship Air luxury sedans in the U.S. because an exterior lighting circuit could overheat and increase the risk of a fire. The National Highway Traffic Safety Administration said the recall notice asked owners to park their vehicles outside and away from structures. Futures are mixed. That's Your Money Now.
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1: Welcome back. Of course, Carl's on, joins us. Of course, Carl from New Hampshire. Check him out on Substack. We do post that up online as well. I have to ask you a little bit about this case that's going on down in Massachusetts, Lindsay Clancy. What we have seen is really why I hate social media so much, the villainization of the husband. We've got women now going on social media, holding their babies, going that they can understand how this happened. We've got other media influencers out there, Carl, that are saying that this is why motherhood sucks. It's just been so heart-wrenching to see how this has played out publicly, and probably another reason why we shouldn't let cameras in the courtroom.
0: Yeah, it's really unbelievable. You know, I'm thinking of starting a traffic court channel where people can come in and analyze double yellow line violations and a left turn without a signal and see if that will carry the same gravitas. It points to a larger, you know, I know it's supposed to be funny every week when I come on my segment. It seems like it's turning into a crab fest. There's so much going on. And I look at this and I share, you just said it perfectly. This is a tragedy, obviously. 3 children were dead. It's horrible. I mean, beyond description, on multiple levels. But why the social media fascination with it? I mean, honestly, to me, the real insanity is the people who watch this every day. They get up, they have their toast, they can't wait for the Karen Reed trial or the Lindsay Clancy trial to resume and the jury deliberations. And yes, it's crazy, and I don't know if it was premeditated or not. I don't really care. My heart breaks for the 3 children, for the husband, even for her to some degree. Yes, obviously she's insane. But is any of this more or less insane than the homeless problem in San Francisco with people openly shooting heroin into their genitals on the street while children walk to school? Is any of it more damaging to society than what we see every day across the country? Mm-hmm. And it kind of goes back to my original point about the how we're accepting the notion of socialist America, communist America, Sharia law in America, which as far as I'm concerned, just it doesn't fit. We don't do that here. And when are we just collectively going to put our foot down and stop worrying about offending people and say that we don't do that here? I mean, my missive to the listening audience out there is if you're fascinated with this trial and it's your whole life revolves around it right now, you need to take a look at yourself. A perfect world, that's a private family matter. There's people that we don't know about and will never know about and have never met who are grieving and will never be the same. And three children are dead.
1: Right.
0: And the fact that anyone would want to be part of that being a public spectacle is, I think, says more about those people than it does about even Lindsey Clancy.
1: Really well said. And once again, you know, the reason why we ended up talking about it yesterday is because I had a listener email me going, why aren't you talking about this trial? And I said, well, one, it isn't making its way in the top searches. And I don't like sensational trials because they're sensational for a reason and not for the right reasons. And I think you bring up a really good point. You know, we'd love to be funny, but I love having you on because of common sense observations. I think that's a lot of things that people miss that, you know, we don't get a chance to talk to someone who really kind of looks at this like most Granite Staters would look at it. I know that's an interesting perspective on that. Yeah, but we are funny enough. But this one, you can't be funny, right? Because when we look at the bigger element of this, I think the thing that has most concerned me about this trial is that we have forgotten about the children and the villainization. I actually read a post yesterday, which is why I got off social media yesterday, from an influencer that was blaming it on the husband and said the patriarchy is responsible for the death of these children. I was like, all right, that's it. I'm out for the day. See you later, Facebook. See you later, Instagram, because that was a bridge too far a long time ago.
0: Yeah, and honestly, I give you credit for talking about it yesterday. I picked up part of that. And, you know, we're talking about it from a different perspective.
1: Yes.
0: Which is kind of asking the general public to, you know, the long and short of it is, can we just please have better manners? You know, these were someone's grandchildren. She was someone's daughter. The husband was someone's son. You just think about what goes on in the family.
1: Yes.
0: And to have it, I don't know, maybe it's just me as I get older, Jeff. I found it even uncomfortable watching the flood in Nepal.
1: Oh, brutal.
0: Yes, it's there. Yes, I get it. But you're watching people die. It's uncomfortable for me. Even stuff like that. And some part of me feels like, yeah, we should pull the curtain on that. It should just be private. You know, if that was one of your loved ones, I bet you'd feel the same way.
1: Yeah. And I think that's the other point, too, but that, you know, we have for a little while. I believe that intrusion is our right, and I just disagree with that as well. Hey, Carl, we've come to the end of the schedule. Anything big for you this weekend?
0: Well, I mean, I think we're kicking off the end of summer here, Jeff. I can't believe it's here already. But, happy Labor Day to everybody. Enjoy it. We're moving into what is arguably my favorite season here in New England, in New Hampshire. And as always, thanks for having me, and everybody have a great weekend.
1: Outstanding. Once again, hey, what's your favorite fair food if you go to the fair?
0: My favorite what?
1: Your favorite fair food. You know, these
0: fair food. Where do I start? I mean, the fried pickles. My better half is laughing at me because last year I went to the New Boston Fair by myself. My kids are grown, which is kind of creepy. You know, an old guy walking around the fair. But I admittedly went for the fried food. It was just to just to indulge myself. And let me tell you, it's not a pretty sight, Jeff, seeing me walking around these fairs. But yeah, a New Hampshire tradition, Deerfield Fair, all of it. If you haven't done it, go do it. It's part of tradition here.
1: Good stuff. Thanks for joining us this week, Carl, and we'll chat with you next week.
0: All right. Have a great weekend. Thanks for having me.
1: You as well. Hey, just to let you know, tonight there was supposed to be an event at the Grapponi Center for House Speaker Sherman Packard's book review party. That has been canceled. So once again, it was supposed to be held tonight at the Grapponi Center. It has been canceled. Just got a notice on that as well. So there we go. We end on a note of letting you know that you don't have to travel up there and that it will be rescheduled as well. Lots of conversations, lots of things going on. We're going to go ahead and let you have a couple days off, but there is some great content throughout the weekend. So make sure you tune in often to the station, especially for all the rich content that's happening. But also remember, we're back at 6 a.m. on Monday doing this thing all over again. A lot of candidates next week as we lead our way into, quote, the Labor Day weekend, the unofficial part of summer. Hey, guys, have a great weekend. Chat to you on Monday. And remember, LFOD.

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1: From ABC News, I'm Sherry Preston. Thousands of police and rescue teams continue searching for survivors in Nepal and Tibet after that catastrophic flood swept away entire villages. Among the missing, a couple from New Jersey on a religious retreat. Their neighbor is hoping they're found.
2: I'm devastated because I've known them and they're a very nice couple, very friendly. We get along very well.
1: They're among the 100 still missing. The official death toll, more than 500. ABC's Britt Clennett is in Kathmandu.
3: Helicopters have been whirring overhead, ferrying in supplies and pulling out survivors simply because so many roads and bridges have been washed away. American help is already rolling in, a pledge of $500,000. But this is a gigantic task, hampered by monsoon rains and more warnings that landslides and floods could strike again.
1: More storms expected in this country. The Northeast got hammered on Thursday. Now it's the South's turn.
4: Heavy rains could fall in parts of Virginia, South Carolina, North Carolina, and Savannah, Georgia. This is a level 2 out of 4. You could see 3-inch per hour rainfall rates. That adds up really quickly. That can flood streets. So just know that if you're in Raleigh or Wilmington, just watch out for that. Columbia, South Carolina, too.
1: ABC Chief Meteorologist Ginger Z. Today marks 6 months since the U.S. and Israel began the war against Iran, a conflict President Trump promised would last about 4 to 6 weeks. ABC Chief Global Affairs correspondent Martha Raddatz on what's happening in the Strait of Hormuz.
5: Iran, of course, is still firing at ships. The president on Thursday once again insisting Iran is feeling the pressure after his warning of devastating economic sanctions on the regime. But so far, the Iranians have shown nothing but defiance.
1: President Trump declaring Canada a terrible trading partner, then announcing that he's changing the name of Lake Ontario to Lake America. Ontario has had that name for 400 years, Canada says, and changing it would be difficult. You're listening to ABC News.
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1: Overnight, another round in the fight over President Trump's executive order on mail-in ballots. Here's ABC's Sophie Flay.
4: A judge has blocked the Trump administration's new rule that would restrict voting by mail. The temporary order blocks the Postal Service from increasing its oversight of mail-in voting. The judge saying it would be practically impossible for states to comply with the rule for the upcoming midterm elections. Experts say the battle over the new rule will likely end up at the Supreme Court.
1: Hundreds of people are taking buses to Washington, D.C. today to march against the president's order on voting and voting by mail. They say not just that, but other voting restrictions could disenfranchise black voters ahead of the midterms. Still smarting over the failure of a mission to save a doomed space telescope last week, NASA now says it's prepared to send up a new telescope this weekend.
8: The Nancy Grace Roman Space Telescope has the same size mirror as the Hubble Orbiting Observatory, but with 100 times its field of view.
9: It's going to really revolutionize astronomy.
8: NASA's Bear Witherspoon.
9: What we are scheduled to do and have to do is have a 5-year mission life. But if we launched really well, we're going to double that, maybe triple that.
8: If the weather cooperates, the bus-sized telescope will be headed off to a deep space orbit point nearly 1 million miles from the Earth as early as Sunday morning. Jim Ryan, ABC News.
1: There's a new Miss USA. 31-year-old Justice Kelly won the crown last night. She is the first mom to ever win the Miss USA pageant. Sherry Preston, ABC News.
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13: 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This is Retirement Intelligence with Tom Bruckner.

0: welcome once again to Retirement Intelligence with Tom Bruckner, where every week we prove that you no longer have to risk your money in order to grow it, and that the advisor who got you to retirement often lacks the specialization to get you through retirement unscathed.
1: Thanks, as always, for joining us. He is Tom Bruckner. I'm Jennifer Perry. And as always, we have a jam-packed hour for you here on Retirement Intelligence. We're going to ask Tom about this growing concern on Wall Street, despite so much positive economic news, why higher interest rates and the national debt matter to you, and how to build more resilience into your retirement strategy before the next market disruption. But it's been another really interesting week here, Tom. More positive results this week in the economy, a good PCE number, the Fed's favorite inflation gauge, or at least it was under Jerome Powell, right? So we'll see how much stock Kevin Warsh puts in this going forward, the PCE. NVIDIA earnings way up again, benefiting all the companies in this tech company's ever-broadening network of satellite firms, too. And Cheryl Cassoni was standing in for the vacationing Maria Bartiromo this week on Fox Business, interviewing former Bank of America Vice Chair Keith Banks about his take on the strength of the economy now and for the fourth quarter, as well as looking ahead well into the new year. So at the start of this interview, Tom, he talks about something called the wall of worry on Wall Street. What exactly is that?
2: Yes. Okay. So it's an old Wall Street adage, Jennifer, right? Okay. So bull markets climb walls of worry, right? So it's an expression that refers to the stock market's tendency to climb when investors' fears don't materialize.
1: Okay.
2: So the wall of worry reflects a maturing cycle with when potential upside still exists, but you know, weaknesses start to appear in the fundamentals a little bit.
1: Okay. So that makes sense. And it explains then how Keith Banks starts off his answer to Cheryl's question here. Let's play that clip, and then I want to get your take on it.
3: The wall of worry has a few more bricks in it. But I think, you know, when you step back and you ask yourself, you know, what's going to really drive the markets? Number one, I think the economy is still healthy. I think we're going to get nominal GDP in the third and fourth quarters.
4: What kind of GDP do you think?
3: I still think between 5 and 6%, with real being 2+% of that. That's going to be enough to continue to drive earnings. I think, look, there is some noise in Q1, Q2 with the mark-to-market stuff, but I think when you get into Q3, Q4, and 27, Q3 and Q4 should still have 20% plus year-over-year growth in earnings. I've seen numbers as high as 410 for 27. Number three, you've got a broadening finally. The argument will be, is it sustainable? You know, if you look

0: If the S&P is up 12%, equal weighted S&P is up 15. Russell and MSCI emerging markets up over 20, and Mag 7 up 2. And then finally, and you made this point as well, there's $7 trillion still on the sidelines. Hence, when we do get a dip, and so far anyway, money has come in to buy the dip.
1: Yeah, so when he says 410, he's talking about 4.1% GDP growth average for all of next year.
2: Oh, wow. Okay.
1: If you go to the Atlanta Fed's website right now, for the current third quarter, they're estimating 4.6%.
2: Wow.
1: For this quarter. And I've heard Lou Bassanese, I've heard a number of people talk about, you know, a 5%, a five handle for the fourth quarter of this year, right? So it's GDP is going to come in around 5. Mm-hmm. Now, we just got this week, I believe it was Wednesday, a confirmation for second quarter. The second read came in at 1.2.
2: Oh,
1: okay. Yeah. But I mean, some of that was oil related to Iran.
2: True.
1: Right?
2: Yes.
1: I mean, these numbers look back 3 months.
2: Mm-hmm.
1: Okay. So Randy and I have been talking about what he just said about all that money sitting in money market mm-hmm. for 2 years. Mm-hmm. Right. I've been pointing out at least monthly that we still have a near record $7 trillion
2: wow.
1: sitting on the sidelines waiting for a major buying opportunity.
2: Mm.
1: Jennifer, I'm here to tell you that those people have missed out on multiple buying opportunities in the last 2 years,
2: mm-hmm.
1: right? And I mean, according to Keith Banks and our friend Jason Katz, we'll likely miss out on several more by the time this rally runs out of gas. And that could be next year, even the year after.
2: Yeah. So time to get off the sidelines here. But yes, you brought up our friend Jason Katz again, our old friend from UBS here, Tom. He actually was talking to Ashley Webster this week, who was standing in for Stuart Varney, and had some similar observations here. I know you're going to agree with us, Tom, so stop gloating over there. But here's Jason on this.
3: You're raising year-end S&P target to 8,100. It's at 7647. You think it's going to hit 8,400 by mid-2027. What's behind that? Explain.
4: Well, to take a step back, Ash, with respect to higher yields, it doesn't really change the direction of travel for stocks. It rather changes the speed limit, if you will. So higher rates are going to probably put a lid on stock prices in the short run and certainly cause a lot of volatility. Higher rates definitely warrant our attention, but not our panic. So what kills bull markets? Mm. It's not rates creeping up, it's earnings collapsing. And guess what? Earnings are going the other way, meaning up. We're looking at earnings estimates this year of 26% and next year, another double digit year, 14%. You apply a 20 times multiple to that, it gets you to 8,100 by the end of this year and 8,400 by mid next year.
1: Yeah, and Jennifer, that's a gain of another 6% by year end on top of the 13 that we're already up right now on the S&P, and a gain of another 10% from where we are right now in 10 months from now, right? At the end of end of June.
2: Yeah.
1: Which is actually perfectly in line with market history and is not at all far-fetched. Now, a lot of that depends on the results of the midterms.
2: Sure.
1: And the Iranian conflict.
2: Yeah, we do have some uncertainty still in this market, but you sent me a graph this week of how different sectors are performing, in particular, Tom. And man, these results are pretty incredible when you look at all the green, almost all the way across the board.
1: Yeah. So what's interesting is what stands out to me, I mean, sticks up like a sore thumb. They had to recalibrate the entire scale to include energy in here. But, you know, we've been talking about the semis, right? The semiconductors all year, right?
2: Yes.
1: So financials are up 4%. Healthcare is up 11 year to date. Industrials are up 16 rather. And let's see, materials up 14, real estate up 12. Utilities up 2, info and tech up 20.
2: 20%.
1: But energy very quietly up 42% year-to-date.
2: Wow. So more than double some of the technology stocks we've been talking about.
1: Yeah.
2: Wow.
1: And I mean, everybody's talking about the tech stocks. You know, this week, NVIDIA's earnings came out. It was like, oh, look at it go, you know, and all the companies around them. And, you know, energy is sort of sitting over there in the corner going,
2: hello.
1: excuse me, remember us? You know, we're developing those oil fields in Venezuela after, you know, the military went in and got Maduro out of there.
2: Right.
1: Yeah, remember? Yeah, that's us. That's energy. We're up twice as much as info and tech and the semiconductors. So, wowie zowie Batman, as Robin might have said, right?
2: Call it the sleeper sector over there. But there's so much right now that's happening, I think, with Iran that gives people pause. You kind of wonder what's next for the energy market. And we'll get back to that here in just a minute, Tom. But a little bit later in this interview on Fox Business, Ashley Webster asked Jason whether the secretary's buybacks of treasuries from the marketplace was, in essence, Secretary Bessent maybe panicking a little over rising yields, most notably the 10-year treasury. So let's play this and get your take on it.
3: Is Secretary Bessent panicking a little bit when it comes to the buyback of government bonds?
4: So markets usually test the resolve and battle armor of Fed chairs, and they're doing that as well. But now they're testing his battle armor. I think this is paramount, Ash, to when a company announces a stock buyback. When companies do that, or a CEO buys back his or own stock, it's a vote of confidence because they have insight that we don't necessarily have. If you're a bond vigilante, I wouldn't fight that trend. And I think the credibility of Kevin Warsh is probably the more critical issue, and that will come to pass this Friday. Will he talk tough or will he walk the walk? I submit to you, I would watch the ball, not necessarily the referee.
1: Got it.
4: And the ball, this case, is the data.
1: Yeah, as usual, Jennifer, Jason Katz is spot on here, right? So, I mean, Kevin Warsh is going to, he's in Jackson Hole today. You know, here we are. It's Friday. It's the end of the week. Jackson Hole is going to last, you know, through Sunday, I believe. And, you know, all eyes are going to be on Kevin Warsh, right?
2: Absolutely,
1: what's he going to say?
2: Yes.
1: You know, and you're going to see futures all over the map going into next week, right? But Treasury buybacks on the part of the Treasury Secretary are indeed a vote of confidence in the strength of the economy. And Jason is also right that we shouldn't be looking at minor actions like that. We should be looking at what the Federal Reserve does as a function of the data as it comes out. So Jerome Powell used to bluster on about a wide variety of subjects, right? Even as he had 400 economists back at the Fed arguing over, you know, the Fed's carbon footprint and environmental justice policies and all that garbage that has nothing to do with their mandate, right? Kevin Warsh doesn't say anything if he has nothing to say. And he's determined to have the Open Market Committee vote and act purely on the basis of data. And hopefully he can get some of the more left-leaning members to just shut up and stop giving speeches,
2: stop talking.
1: Yeah. You know, it's almost like leaking tidbits to the press when they do that, you know? If there's a, you know, a candidate for politics and he tells his staff to just shut up, man. And the staff is out there, you know, they're feathering their own future, right? They're they're befriending reporters behind the scenes. They're ingratiating themselves by telling the media what the media wants to hear, right? And when the people who manage newsrooms get together to talk about Trump, it's rarely ever good. You know this firsthand as somebody who ran a newsroom. So when good economic numbers come out, the news is either quashed or it's spun to reflect poorly on the administration's management of the economy, right?
2: Yeah. And it's interesting you point out that these people have their minions who are also in the ears of reporters. It happens every single day. The difference at the newsroom level, Tom, the behind the scenes that people don't see necessarily is that in newsrooms of the past, you would have layers before the stories can make it to air, right? To vet the source, to also look for balance. And those people were usually called editors or assistant producers. They'd screen the stories. That has changed, though, in the last decade or so. Now reporters are often calling the shots. If they are left-leaning, they will seek out the guests, the interviewees who simply support their position. They listen to the people who are in their ear. They go into a story with an agenda. And I remember a particular reporter who had no trouble ignoring, you know, the high inflation during the Biden era. But when Trump came back into office, every single month she was hounding me to cover the latest inflation numbers and how it impacted the working class. So it's, again, it's selective reporting today.
1: Right.
2: And without layers now, without someone double checking facts, that's how a lot of these stories make it to air, unfortunately.
1: Yeah. Yeah, and the polling is atrocious, too. I mean, you know, they overweight Democrats by like 8 to 12%. Mm-hmm. And then, you know, basically these polling or the media organizations are paying polling organizations to tell them what they want to hear.
2: Yeah.
1: Right?
2: Yeah.
1: So if they're in a... in a district that's overwhelmingly Democrat, you know, they'll hire a pollster and the pollster will come in and tell them what they want to hear. And then the election happens and there's a 7-point difference between the result and all of the polling that that company did beforehand, before the result. And I mean, it's like, duh, you know, it's like, what did you expect? And then they hire them again next year, Jennifer.
2: Yes. Yes.
1: You know, the same polling organization that misled them each of the last two or three election cycles, they hire them back again to once again tell them what they want to hear.
2: Yeah, it's the same story over and over. And I don't think I've believed a poll since the 2000 election, you know, so.
1: Well, you know, for our listeners, I mean, Zogby, Trafalgar in particular, and Rasmussen have been my go-tos.
2: Okay.
1: You know, when I hear ABC Washington Post, or I hear especially University of Michigan, oh my God, they are like off by double digits every time around. It's crazy. Those people are nuts. But Zogby, Trafalgar, and Rasmussen, I just go on their website. You know, and here's the problem with a site like Polymarket, right, where people can actually bet money and they're putting up money to back their opinions, right? So if you put all pollsters in there in Polymarket, it's kind of like RealClearPolitics.com does the same thing. They average all the polls together. Well, if you've got three solid polling organizations like Zogby, Trafalgar, and Rasmussen, who are usually within 1.2% of the actual result when it comes in, and you dilute their accuracy with all the left-leaning pollsters, you're going to still have a left-leaning average result.
2: Right, right.
1: So RealClearPolitics.com, averaging all the polling together, they're still off, right? But if you average Zogby, Trafalgar, and Rasmussen, there's one other one whose name escapes me at the minute, but you average those together, man, you're going to be within 0.2% of the actual result.
2: Okay.
1: Because they do so much a better job. So
2: pay attention to the real data. And again, the source of your information, too, so important. But Tom, I want to go back to these Treasury buybacks for just a moment here, too. Stuart Varney had Allianz chief economic advisor Mohammed El Arian on his program this week, asking him specifically about that. And this conversation turned to the impact our national debt has on these high interest rates. So let me play this for you and get your take on it.
5: We've been living with high deficits and high debt for a long time, but it's a change that's problematic. So we got from 20 to 40 trillion in just 10 years.
6: Yeah.
5: This year so far, this fiscal year so far, our interest bill is 15% higher than a year ago. It already consumes 20% of tax revenue. So the thing to keep an eye on is not as much the levels, but the rate of change, because as you know, Stuart, that is what gets you at the end.
6: Do you think there's a possibility in the fairly near future of a real debt crisis?
5: I don't think there's a possibility of a debt crisis like we see in other countries, because the U.S. is, after all, the most dynamic entrepreneurial economy that issues the reserve currency. So we have a much longer runway for fiscal consolidation than other countries have. But what I'm worried about is higher interest rates.
1: As am I. Yeah. We don't have a revenue problem in Congress, Jennifer. We have a spending problem.
2: Yes.
1: Okay. There's plenty of money coming in, you know, tariffs, tax revenue, it's all there, right? Politicians get elected by making promises to constituencies, and those promises involve spending federal tax dollars collected, for example, from Wyoming, Idaho, Nebraska, and every other state to build a new bridge, named after that congressman, of course,
2: right,
1: in a small city in Massachusetts. Okay? So it's called bringing home the bacon. Mm-hmm. And if you do it well, your constituents keep voting you in. Okay? It's money laundering. Plain and simple. It's stealing from the taxpayers in other states to build something that admittedly creates jobs and betters the lives of people in your state. You know, there was an old saying in the 1920s. I think it might have been Otto von Bismarck, you know, the German politician who said it. He said, there are two things that you don't want to know how they're made. One of them is sausage, and the other one is legislation.
2: That's so true.
1: Right?
2: Yes.
1: I mean, you don't know what goes into sausage, right? So now, if we weren't financing those building projects with 30-year treasuries, right, currently paying over 5.1% interest, that would be a different story, right? Abusing the nation's credit card when interest rates were in the high ones, that had a negligible effect, right? But doing so with these high interest rates, if sustained for another 10 to 15 years, that could collapse the currency.
2: Wow. Okay, that's a huge concern then. And I know I have heard you and Randy talking in the past here on the show about how our national debt is only a problem if that national income goes away. So can we revisit that conversation for a moment here?
1: Yeah, sure. So it was just announced this past week that our national debt is now $40
2: trillion. $40 trillion, just like that.
1: Yeah, so that's what we owe. So we owe a total of $40 trillion, right? And most of that is 10, 15, 20, sometimes even 30 years out. It's not due right away.
2: Right, right.
1: Okay. Our national income, what we call our gross domestic product, i.e., you know, what the country earns every year, was just under $31 trillion last year. And that was up 2% from the year before. So let's downsize both of those big, big numbers, right? 40 trillion, 31 trillion. If you lop off eight zeros and you reduce our collective population down to, say, the typical family of five, they owe $400,000 on their $600,000 home. And the husband and wife combined have $310,000 of annual income. So 40 trillion of debt. Lop off eight zeros becomes 400,000 home mortgage. And our 31 trillion national income, lop off eight zeros, represents that couple's jointly filed income from two jobs, $310,000.
2: Okay.
1: Jennifer, that's a credit score of at least 790. Okay.
2: You're doing
1: that
2: well,
1: couple can easily afford, given their $310,000 annual income, the ability to pay off what remains of that $400,000 mortgage on a $600,000 house over the next 10, 15, or even 30 years.
2: Right.
1: Now, increase the interest rate on that mortgage from their current 3% to over 6.5%, where mortgage rates are now, and that becomes a different equation.
2: Right.
1: Right?
2: Yeah.
1: At a minimum, I would say it means that their adult children aren't going to be able to afford to be first-time home buyers until at least their late 30s.
2: Which is exactly what we're seeing with these interest rates, right?
1: Exactly.
2: Yeah.
1: Yep.
2: So this is a perfect analogy, Tom. I don't think I've heard anyone simplify it just like that before, taking, you know, our national debt and relating it to a family, a household, but it makes perfect sense here. So I want to play this last clip for you from Stuart Varney's conversation with Mohammed El-Erian, where Stuart asked him if these higher interest rates will soon cause a disruption in the stock market. Let's listen to his answer.
5: So there's a race going on, and you'll hear people talking about both sides, and it's important to talk about them together. On the one hand, there is the strong earnings. We heard about that in the previous segments. Corporate America continues to do extremely well. It is betting on a future that's full of productivity, full of economic growth, and full of earnings. And investors like that. On the other hand, you have the cost of funding all this investment. And that's the high interest rates. So it's a race in my mind between earnings and the cost of funding these future earnings. I think for investors, it's really important to build your portfolio from a bottom-up perspective. You need a lot of resilience in your portfolio. So balance sheet strength, management teams, things that are basic to companies become really more important than simply buying the index.
1: He's right. Yeah, the solution to any disruption in the markets, regardless of the source of that disruption or the cause, is advanced preparation and something I refer to as portion control, right? He refers to it as resilience, courtesy of professional money management. You know, I've said this so many times on this show over the years, Jennifer, and I'll keep saying it. There is no bigger fan of this economy and of this market on this radio station than I am.
2: Yeah.
1: But if I'm talking to a 65-year-old who has 85 or 90% of their household investments money that it's taken them four decades to save, fully at risk, even in this market, as good as it is, they're tempting fate, right? Many of the people I meet with already have enough money with which to retire, and yet they're still risking it, not because they need to risk it in order to retire. They've already got enough money. They're risking it out of a fear of missing out.
2: Yes.
1: Right?
2: Yeah.
1: Another word for which is greed.
2: Yes.
1: Right? So protecting half to two-thirds of that portfolio from downside risk, what Muhammad refers to as introducing resiliency, it's a prudent move. You know, as Randy and I shared many times last year, you know, if you've got a third of your money at risk in the market and that piece loses 50% on paper, if the other two-thirds of your money is protected against risk, overall, you're only down 17%.
2: Yeah,
1: and
2: you can manage
1: that,
2: right?
1: You can recover from that. Yeah. Yeah, the problem most people have is that they have far too much possibility and probability in their portfolio and not nearly enough certainty. And that's what Muhammad is referring to.
2: Such prudent advice there, Tom. Portfolio preparation in advance of the inevitable unexpected disruptions in the markets. And, you know, we've been talking a little bit off air, too, about, you know, some of these incredible results. Again, I go back to that S&P sector graph that you sent me this

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1: It's time they don't outperform by 40%, something's wrong.
2: Mm-hmm.
1: Look, last time I checked, you know, if your profits are up 5% year over year or even quarter over quarter, you're doing really well,
2: yes,
1: right?
2: You're
1: getting a bonus at the end of the year with, mm-hmm. you know, seven digits in it as the CEO or as the COO, right? You're doing well for your stockholders. NVIDIA has just set so high a bar again and again and again. It's actually gotten kind of ridiculous. You know, Wall Street is, the greed is just so, the fear of missing out is just so palpable.
2: Yes.
1: It's, you know, just calm down already, people, right? Let's just celebrate the earnings here, you know. And by the way, you know, semiconductors, mm-hmm. right? Info tech up 20%. Sitting over there in the corner, scratching their head, wondering why nobody's shoving a microphone in their face are the CEOs of the oil companies.
2: Yeah.
1: Right? Where energy is up 40%, quietly double what the tech sector has done this year. You know, somebody go interview those guys.
2: Right? Because, I almost wish I was back in news now.
1: Leave poor Jason Wang alone, you know. He's got his little black leather jacket. Yeah. Let's just let him go to the men's room and comb his hair and, you know, and come back out again and not look so good. Grief, people, what do you want from me?
2: Right, exactly. We can't keep doing this. But at the same time, there are so many different ways to invest your dollars today. And I love what you said about portfolio preparation, being ready just in case. You can position yourself to take advantage of growth in these certain sectors, but also protect yourself on the downside. It's what Tom Bruckner and the team at Strategic Asset Conservation do for clients every single day. This is a great time to start the conversation about how you're positioned for the future. 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And coming up next, we're going to talk to Tom about the upside of higher interest rates right now, especially when it comes to portfolio preparation, how that's giving us even more options and how those options have changed. Stay with us here on Retirement Intelligence with Tom Bruckner.

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1: Time. It moves differently now, quicker than it did when I was younger. So much, in fact, I appreciate it more.
2: Time, it turns out, is something to be respected. Like they say, it waits for no one. There was a time when I wished I could have some of it back. Now, I look at it differently. I can't bargain with time, I can't manipulate it. Just respect and make the most of it.
1: Case in point, I've never once regretted the time I spend with my grandchildren.
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1: 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But like I said, I look at it differently now.
2: It kind of changes.

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0: You're listening to Retirement Intelligence with Tom Bruckner. I'm Jennifer Perry. 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I just bring him the questions and he answers it for us. 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Yes, there's a K in night, and that actually prompted kind of an interesting question from one of our listeners recently. Tom, you have to tell us about this.
4: Well, he hadn't been to our website yet.
0: Okay.
4: So he called up and he said, what are you, like a knight in shining armor? Who do you think you are? You know, I said, have you been to our website? He says, no. I said, let's log on together. Ready? Go ahead. She said, Oh, I get it now. It's a chess piece.
0: Yes.
4: Okay. So yes. Why the knight? And I said, well, you know, the rook, the pawn, the bishop, they're kind of just, they're just not doing much for me. Mm-hmm. You know what I mean?
0: Mm-hmm.
4: The knight, I said to him, is the only piece that can move in two directions at once.
0: Ah. Uh-huh.
4: And so from where we sit, right, when we developed our logo years ago, it's, hey, you can have growth and principal protection. Right?
0: Okay, yes.
4: So we can walk and chew gum at the same time here, you know? That's why the preamble to the show says, you know, you no longer have to risk your money in order to grow it.
0: Right?
4: Because there are strategies now and there are vehicles and there are tools in the financial planner's toolbox that can give you both growth and principal protection. So yeah, he said, you know, what do you, you got a shield, you got a sword, you know, your knight in shining armor, your wife must love that.
0: Why, she does. She does think you're a knight in shining armor.
4: Well, she used to.
0: Okay.
4: She used to. That ship sailed.
0: She figured you out over the years.
4: Something like that.
0: But there's your explanation. And you can go to the website too. Check it out for yourself. gotonight.com. gotonight.com. But there you have it. And we were talking a few minutes ago about, you know, some of those strategic moves that you could be making right now with your portfolio on both sides of that equation, Tom. And it's interesting to note that Americans last year poured $464 billion into annuities on that conservative side of their portfolios. Mm-hmm. And we're seeing the same kind of trend here in 2026. Now, Barron's reports annuity income guarantees are now at their highest levels in more than a decade.
4: Yeah.
0: They're more than 50% higher than just 2022. So going back 4 years, 50% higher.
4: Mm-hmm.
0: That makes me wonder, okay, again, sometimes this word just turns people off, but is it a conversation worth revisiting if you haven't looked at those options in a few years?
4: Oh, we do it every week.
0: Mm-hmm.
4: Yeah. We have clients that you know, came in, they presented with familial longevity 4, 5, 6 years ago, even 3 years ago. And, you know, it was appropriate. It was perfectly suitable for them. It was in their best interest to put a portion of that money into a guaranteed lifetime income strategy, usually using an annuity. And at the time, the interest rates were, you know, it was coming off of COVID, right? It was 2022. March is when the Fed started raising rates. So anything issued before that, or even in that first year as rates were going up, you know, the guarantees were not as strong.
0: Yeah.
4: So if I crunch the numbers and I say, look, if you keep what you have, this is the income that they will guarantee you in, you know, 2 years when, you know, you told us that 3 years ago that you wanted to turn on income after 5 years. So here we are, this projection, we're actually ahead of the curve. So what we projected you would have 5 years down the road, 2 years from now, you're actually going to have more than that. However, this company over here offers, if we move that money, if we move your surrender value from that older 3 or 4 or 5 year old annuity conceived in a lower interest rate environment, if we move that over to something that is paying today's much higher rates of return, 2 years from now, you'll have $6,000 a year more in income.
0: Okay.
4: And they go, ooh.
0: Yeah.
4: Okay.
0: Sounds good. A couple of extra vacations. Yes.
4: So, okay. Anything else? I say, yeah. Actually, this company is offering a 8% premium bonus on your surrender value, which will wipe out all of your surrender values or your surrender penalties.
0: Okay.
4: And actually put money in your account. You'll be in the black by $12,000 on account value day one.
0: Ah, now that overcomes a huge obstacle for a lot of people already in the product, right?
4: Yeah. So, and they'll look at me like, anything else? And I go, actually?
0: Yes.
4: Yeah. So the product that you had 4 years ago didn't have a waiver of surrender penalties for things like chronic illness and terminal illness. Mm. This product does.
0: Ah.
4: Cool. Yeah. Anything else? Actually, yes. 4 years ago, products didn't have what are now referred to as income multipliers. Hmm. And they'll say, of course, what's that? Well, an income multiplier will double your income for up to 5 years in the event that you or your jointly covered spouse ever present with an inability to perform 2 out of 6 activities of daily living.
0: Ah,
4: so you have an accident, right? Medicare pays the first 100 days, right, of skilled care. If you're still in rehab, you know, day 101, 102, and you're going to be for a while, rehabilitation therapy covered. Mm. What if you have a stroke? Okay. And, you know, initially, you know, maybe you're in a wheelchair for a couple of weeks, then you're on a walker, and the doctors are optimistic that, you know, you're going to be walking with a cane here in no time at all, and you may not even need a cane anymore a year from now, but boy, could you really use some help around the house.
0: Yeah.
4: Okay.
0: Yeah.
4: So home health care will be paid for because you're going to double it. So if your income is $80,000 a year, once you turn it on, 5 years later, you have an event, right? And you notify us, we send a letter from your doctor to the insurance company telling them that you are unable to perform 2 out of 6. And the insurance company will send you a check for another $80,000, doubling your income. And they will do that for up to 5 years.
0: Oh, wow. That would cover a lot of different scenarios for a lot of people.
4: Yeah. And you know, the example I use, Jennifer, when I'm explaining this to new clients or even existing clients is I will say, look, if you come in here 11 months later for your annual review and you got the cane in your hand and you're twirling it like a baton, you show off, okay? You don't need it anymore. I'm going to say to you, listen, you know, the doubler covers both you and your wife.
0: Mm-hmm.
4: Let's bank the remaining 4 years of unused doubler in case something else happens to either one of you later in retirement.
0: Okay. Yeah.
4: Okay.
0: Yeah.
4: Let's go back down to the original undoubled $80,000 income that you had. By the way, did you spend the entire $80,000? Oh, no. We still got $30,000 left. We haven't had a home health aide out to the house in probably 3 months. I go, okay, well, let's not, I mean, use that on whatever you want.
0: Sure,
4: right?
0: Sure, yeah.
4: And the beauty of it is it's not an insurance benefit, right?
0: Mm-hmm.
4: It's an impairment benefit, okay? So it's designed to give you money, right? These are third-party dollars we're talking about, all right? It's designed to give you money that you spend however you want. If you want to hire your unemployed nephew that just got laid off to come build you a handicap ramp, knock yourself out. If you've got a grandniece who, you know, is going to nursing school and you want to hire her to come in and get some hands-on experience, almost like an internship for her career, and she becomes your family caregiver, okay, auntie, no problem. Hire her, pay her for that internship.
0: Yeah.
4: Okay, great. It's your money. You spend it on whatever you want. And you know what? If in that example you've got $30,000 left over and you want to spend it on a cruise, it's your money. Yeah. Do whatever you want with it. But let's pause the doubler and retain the remaining 4 years of undoubled benefit for whatever may happen to the two of you later on.
0: Wow. It's so many strategic options out there, Tom, but I would imagine a lot of people need help walking through this. Do you
4: Jennifer,
0: break it down as simply?
4: I can't do any of what I just described with mutual funds.
0: Okay. Yeah, right.
4: Okay?
0: Yeah.
4: I can't do it with CDs. I can't do it with structured notes. Can't do it with bonds. Okay.
0: And your old long-term care policies cannot do this either.
4: Oh,
0: you know?
4: Okay,
0: sorry.
4: So between 1998, I wrote a bunch of long-term care product. Okay, we wrote with John Hancock. We wrote with, at the time, it was GE Capital, since become Genworth, Travelers, Unum, Mutual of Omaha. Regardless of what company I put somebody with, I have seven of those policies. It was over 100.
0: Oh, written. Wow. Now just
4: seven
0: a handful.
4: Are still in force.
0: Wow.
4: And all seven of them are on claim.
0: Mm.
4: And the others either died or, more importantly, and this was really the issue, they were priced off the books long before they ever got to claim age.
0: Yeah.
4: You know, the first rate hike was 9%. The next one was 14. The next one was 19. The one after that was 27. And that's when people just throw up their hands in despair and say,
0: I can't.
4: This is impacting my ability to enjoy my retirement.
0: Right.
4: You know, I got to choose between medication, food, or my long-term care premium. I mean, this is crazy. And they lapse their coverage. And so the insurance company is never on the hook for dime one of claims, and yet they collected all that premium over the years.
0: Mm.
4: And still they can't make a profit on it because the claim loss ratios were so much higher than what they anticipated back in the mid-90s.
0: Yeah, yeah.
4: So long-term care insurance has become a fool's errand.
0: Mm-hmm.
4: You know, I'll be the first to admit, as somebody who wrote a lot of it back in the day, you know, it's just, you know, they just didn't actuarially price the product correctly.
0: Mm-hmm.
4: And, you know, I mean, the products are non-cancelable and guaranteed renewable, Jennifer. What that means is that in order to request a rate hike, they have to request permission to hike rates from the regulators at the state level, and then they can only do so by class, right? So everybody gets the same rate hike. And if they request a 19% rate hike based on their numbers, their math, and the state says, nah, you know, we've done our audits, we're only going to approve a 14% rate increase on these people. We're the consumer protection guardians here in the state of New Hampshire.
0: Mm-hmm.
4: Okay, that company is now still losing money, just not as fast.
0: Yeah.
4: Right?
0: Mm-hmm.
4: And that's how the state interacts with the insurance industry. So, yeah, today's annuities are legions ahead of even what we wrote in 2022. So, yeah, you're spot on. This interest rate environment, you know, as you just said from the article here, the payouts are 50% higher than they were just 4 years ago.
0: Yeah.
4: It's insane not to revisit that. You know, in fact, there are two violations of the fiduciary standard in our business. The first are the sins that an advisor commits, okay?
0: Mm-hmm.
4: And the second are the benefits that the advisor omits, right?
0: Mm-hmm.
4: So if somebody comes into my office and, you know, what is a fiduciary? It's somebody who is pledged to do the right thing for everybody that walks in their door, whether it's in the advisor's best interest or not.
0: Right.
4: Okay?
0: Right.
4: If we can't help somebody, we send them to somebody who can. Sins of omission. If I don't tell a client that they can be better off, that they can upgrade their product,
0: That they can address a specific concern, something like that.
4: If I think to myself, oh my gosh, you know, it's just so much paperwork for my staff. I'm going to put them through moving you. And then we got to deal with all the transfer forms and all this stuff. You know, if I don't tell them about it, I'm guilty of a violation of the fiduciary standard because I know that I can improve their circumstance. And I'm choosing in my own best interest to save my staff the time and the effort to do it by not mentioning it.
0: Yeah. And so this is worth a conversation, especially if one of these strategies that Tom just mentioned here, again, multiple different strategies could address your specific retirement concerns. But if you have some of those questions for us, let's go over the options. They have changed. Some of those payout rates are pretty attractive right now with higher interest rates. Let's take advantage of it. But you can schedule that meeting, that conversation with Tom and the team at Strategic Asset Conservation now at gotonight.com, gotonight.com, or simply give us a call, 595-4990. And boy, did we get a big reminder this week about how quickly life can change. I don't think we can sign off today, Tom, without our own quick tribute here to Dolly Parton, who passed away at 80. I mean, she was still working right up until just a few weeks ago, you know, put out some videos saying, yes, I have some health challenges, but I'm trying to fight through it. There's more I want to do. But we actually spoke with Dolly a few years ago, and she shared her thoughts on the importance of leaving something meaningful behind.
5: You should choose charities that are close to your heart that you can really enjoy doing. When you think about your legacy, you need to leave behind those things that you can be proud of. And like I say, your family can be proud of, but that might can help other people.
0: Oh, I love her, Tom. I'm heartbroken. But she taught us so much about that legacy piece. It's not just about the money.
4: Yeah, so you interviewed her as a young woman, as a young reporter. You were thrown to the wolves.
0: Go talk to Dolly.
4: Tell us about that interview.
0: Oh, my goodness. I was blessed. I started my radio career at WSM, which was the home of the Grand Ole Opry. Still is today. But, you know, you never know who's going to come through the doors, right? So Dolly was in town and promoting one of her charitable initiatives. And I got the assignment as a young, green, 22-year-old reporter. They said, go talk to Dolly. And I was like, I was so nervous. I have no idea what I said. It really actually bothers me because I would love to go back and revisit that interview. But I remember at the time, Tom, all the focus, of course, was on her plastic surgery and what she's had done. And I couldn't get my eyes off the side of her face because I was looking at the little lines about to kind of give me an idea how many surgeries she had. Yeah. This is terrible. But she was just beautiful, delightful, tiny, tiny lady, too.
4: Yeah.
0: But big heart and just as genuine as you would hope someone like Dolly would be in person. I remember she was kind. She forgave any stupid questions that I asked her.
4: Oh, I'm sure she did. Yeah.
0: She was just amazing. So this one hit hard, I think, for a lot of us this week.
4: Wow. Yeah. She will be missed. That's for sure. She's left quite a legacy. And, you know, my wife speculated that maybe she died of a broken heart, but she told me in the green room before the show, you think it was cancer.
0: Yes. So they haven't specified which cancer, but she went to Vanderbilt, which they're very good at treating it. I know she donated money to Vanderbilt over the years. And I'm thinking if anyone could have saved her, those doctors could have. But man, it just sounds like it was very quick, very fast. And maybe there's something to losing a spouse, too, that just kind of makes you go, okay, I'm ready. I don't know.
4: Yeah, she was devoted. I mean, how many years were they married? 50-something?
0: Yeah, yeah. It was decades, and he stayed out of the spotlight, but you know that had to have a devastating impact on her. But more importantly, I don't know if you know much about her imagination library, but I think about that. I think about literacy. That's so important to kids and what she did with that program over the years, the millions she poured into healthcare, into her own community, too. So sometimes it's not just about the dollars either. It's the time she spent on these things.
4: And how many people have their own theme park?
0: Right? Exactly. I mean,
4: seriously.
0: Dollywood.
4: Dollywood, yeah. Awesome.
0: A beautiful, beautiful human being. But I think that's where we're going to leave it today here on Retirement Intelligence, remembering Dolly. And remember, too, let's talk about the things that are important to you, whether that is income planning. 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

0: 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But thank you so much for joining us this week. Thank you, as always, Tom.
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0: time. It moves differently now, quicker than it did when I was younger. So much, in fact, I appreciate
1: it more. Time, it turns out, is something to be respected. Like they say, it waits for no one. There was a time when I wished I could have some of it back. Now, I look at it differently. I can't bargain with time, I can't manipulate it, just respect and make the most of it.
0: Case in point, I've never once regretted the time I spend with my grandchildren.
1: I can read to my granddaughter's class.
0: Or when I grab my rod and reel and head off to the lake.
1: No more rushed three-day weekends.
0: Now when I do those things, I find it's time well spent.
1: Now we leave on Tuesday.
0: To be honest, I never thought retiring would be a good use of my time. But like I said, I look at it differently now.
1: It kind of changes your perspective.
0: 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Plan for this time in my life, my retirement.
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0: I wouldn't waste one more moment of time.
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4: 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Any client experiences discussed during this show are unique to that client. 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By contacting us, you may be provided with information about insurance and annuity products offered through Tom Bruckner, New Hampshire Insurance License Number 229.
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6: From ABC News, I'm Sherry Preston. At least 350 people have just been rescued from a hydropower tunnel in Nepal, some of them caked with mud. We've seen being pulled out. There could be as many as 100 more people inside that tunnel, workers trying to reach them. ABC's Britt Clinett has more from Kathmandu on the massive mudslide.
7: That catastrophic wall of water just sweeping away entire villages, bridges, roads, and that's what's made also the recovery effort all the more complicated and desperate.
6: The number of people killed in the mudslide, over 500. The war with Iran began 6 months ago. Since then, 16 American service members have been killed and, says ABC's Martha Raddatz,
8: more than 750 Americans have been wounded, including Sergeant First Class Corey Hicks, who survived a deadly drone attack in Kuwait. He spoke with ABC affiliate KSTP.
9: And I remember turning my head to the left and I seen the nose of that drone pop through.
8: The Hicks family says he is now struggling with short-term memory loss and PTSD, and that getting proper medical care has taken months. Hicks, they said, was concerned about the lack of medical supplies in Kuwait even before the attack.
6: The chemical tank that failed at a Washington State paper mill last May should not have been used at all. That finding the result of an inspection that took place nearly a year before the disaster, says ABC's Jim Ryan.
10: Federal investigators have dug into the records at Nippon Dynawave Packaging Company. company, finding that in July of last year, an inspector had found thinning of the outer wall of a tank containing a caustic chemical that not repairing it would mean a, quote, high likelihood of failure. 10 months later, the tank did fail, and 11 workers were killed.
6: Thousands expected at a march on Washington today in support of voting rights. The Artemis II crew will receive the Congressional Space Medal of Honor today at a ceremony at Johnson Space Center. This is ABC News.
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12: A court has sided with the parents in Bow who wore wristbands in protest of a transgender player participating in a girls' soccer game. Easter Seal says it will not be shutting down a pair of adult day programs after all. And Derry school officials say surplus funds are reportedly headed back to taxpayers. Good morning, I'm Tom Novak. An appeals court has sided with parents in Bow who were banned from district property after they wore wristbands in silent protest of a transgender player participating in a girls' soccer game in 2024. On Wednesday, a judge sent the case back to a lower court after ruling the protest fell short of harassment and disruption, and that the parents had a reasonable likelihood of proving that the school's actions were based on unconstitutional viewpoint discrimination. Parents claim that district officials were discriminating against them for wearing the pink wristbands with XX written on them, and that the district took aggressive actions when they banned the parents from district property. Easter Seal says adult day programs and homemaker and personal care service programs in Manchester and Rochester will remain in place. The move comes after officials with the nonprofit spoke with the governor's office, the executive council, and Department of Health and Human Services, and have since sent letters to those families impacted by the discussions. News comes after the group announced last week that rising costs and low enrollment had forced them to make the tough decision to end the programs and services, which would have impacted around 150 people. Residents in Derry are in for a bit of good news after the school board recently voted to return surplus money to help reduce taxes. Tuesday evening, the board unanimously voted to send more than $530,000 out of $1.78 million in end-of-the-year surplus funds to taxpayers as part of an effort to support citizens and their tax bills. As for the rest of the money, officials say that'll be kept around in a district contingency fund for future use when needed to support district facilities. In sports, the Red Sox kick off a four-game series tonight in New York against the Yankees. First pitch crosses home plate at 7:15. I'm Tom Novak for WFEA News.
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12: For today, we'll see a mix of sun and clouds with a stray shower or thunderstorm possible and

0: highs in the mid-80s. Tonight, partly cloudy with lows in the low to mid-50s. Looking at your weekend for Saturday, sunny, not as hot, with highs in the upper 70s. And for Sunday, cloudy skies with highs nearing the mid-80s. That's a look at your Granite State forecast on 99.9 and AM 1370 WFEA.
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3: Jack Armstrong and Joe Getty.
4: Armstrong and Getty.
5: And now, he is Armstrong and Getty.
6: A new survey finds that 15% of the country will bet on football this year. While the other 85% are completely broke from betting on football last year.
7: The remaining games of a youth football season in Tennessee were canceled recently after parents of opposing teams got into a fight and one man allegedly brandished a gun, while in Texas, that's just a 5-yard penalty.
6: Apparently, Amazon has a policy not to show ads for alcohol, which means there are no beer commercials during their football games. Now, I don't know why Amazon does that, because drunk people ordering stuff on Amazon is 90% of their business.
8: That's interesting. They took a stand of no beer commercials during games, which have been driving football games since I was a child. Wonder why they decided they needed to do that. Is Bezos got some sort of history with booze I don't know about? That seems crazy. It's like the most lucrative advertising thing. I mean, look at the Super Bowl every year. Always the Budweiser commercials often are the biggest commercials of the whole game. And he decided, no, we're not going to have beer commercials. What?
9: Well, because they don't do it on their website. What does the one thing have to do with the other?
8: I don't know. That's interesting. Huh. Not important, but I just find it interesting. Huh. I guess I admire that those of you who are such big NFL fans, not only will some of you watch a preseason game, but go to them. Spend the money to go to them. Drive through traffic, park, go in there, sit there and watch a game in person, because a lot of people do. Mm-hmm. I've seen several of them where the place is packed. So, cool. That's how big the NFL is. You do not get packed stands for NBA preseason games like you do for the NFL.
9: You do in Major League Baseball.
8: Yeah, it's kind of a different thing, though, for some reason. It's kind of like a cultural, it's a different location. It's like a vacation.
9: Yeah, exactly, yeah. And you get closer and the stadiums are smaller, et cetera, mm-hmm. et cetera.
8: So I wanted you to hear this before you heard it through the mainstream news, because you might be misled. For instance, ABC News had this as their headline. A Florida grand jury found that Republican Governor Ron DeSantis misappropriated $10 million in taxpayer money it diverted to a charity run by his wife and was later used for political purposes. As you're about to hear, for ABC News, once a well-respected one of the gatekeepers of all that is, you know, good and true in America, to run that paragraph is just unbelievable. A Florida grand jury found nobody was charged with anything. This is leaked testimony from a grand jury where nobody was charged. The way you put it here makes it sound like a case is moving forward. It is not.
9: And there's no defense in a grand jury. It's just allegations.
8: Which is the main reason, as we all learned through the whole Epstein file release fiasco, why you can't be releasing grand jury testimony.
9: Right.
8: That's just absolutely amazing.
9: Right. And look, it's not as cut and dried as this in most cases, but it can be as simple as, Joe Getty, we believe you murdered Jack Armstrong. I'd say, I was in London that day. Oh, dang, sorry. But
8: right.
9: Joe Getty was accused of blah, blah, blah.
8: Okay, so here's the New York Post version of it, and then we'll hear from Governor DeSantis himself responding to this story. The DeSantis administration misappropriated funds when it sent $10 million from a Medicaid settlement to the Casey DeSantis-aligned Hope Florida Foundation, a grand jury found according to a leaked report. Yet because the grand jury was unable to identify a clear-cut culprit for misappropriation, it didn't recommend anyone be criminally charged, according to a copy of the report obtained by CBS News. Oh, I should have thrown
9: Wow, thank God, signed Gavin Newsom.
8: I should have thrown in at some point. I don't think this looks good. I don't like the way ABC handled that paragraph, making it sound like it's a crime, clearly, and here we go, and where's a trial happening. But I don't like this story at all. The fact that his wife's running a

0: charity and $10 million got anywhere near it is not, I don't dig this at all. Despite our finding that the money was misappropriated, this is from the grand jury stuff, why they didn't move forward. Despite, and this should never come out, but despite our finding that the money was misappropriated, we find insufficient evidence to charge anyone criminally. Nobody will take responsibility for deciding the $10 million of taxpayer money would go to Hope, Florida, that's her charity, or had any memory of who made it. That's, you know, that's kind of like the, I didn't charge Joe Biden because he's a kindly old man with a bad memory and who would buy it. Doesn't mean a crime didn't happen. We just can't right. nail it down.
1: Well, certainly highly unethical behavior.
0: Yeah, and I don't like it at all.
1: I'm going to be bipartisan here. Everybody's friggin' doing it, and it's gross. This circular financing of family, charity, public finance, corporations that give you, you know, campaign contributions in turn for a wink and a nod. And just the Clintons set the standard with the phony Clinton Foundation. And now everybody's doing it. The Bidens do it. The Trumps do it. DeSantis is doing it. Gavin Newsom and his Marxist wife have absolutely perfected it. That's what politics is. That's what government is now. It's a giant for-profit scheme. But let's make it bigger. Soon we'll have a utopia.
0: You don't have to do it, you realize. You don't have to have your wife get some sort of charity that ends up mixed up with taxpayer money going to various things. You don't have to do that.
1: It could be the classic appearance of impropriety thing where the charity turns out to be remarkably effective and efficient in its stated goals. People see it and they think, wow, they're doing a lot of good. We're going to contribute to something this year. Let's contribute to that charity. That happens to be tied to the governor. Really? Wow. I had no idea. I mean, you never know. That's why it was to be avoided for most of the nation's history.
0: To be fair to DeSantis, and I think this smells horrible, but to be fair to DeSantis, we'll play him in just a second. He hasn't been charged with anything, and it doesn't look like he's going to be. Going on from what the grand jury said, we recognize that this would be an impediment to the criminal prosecution, the fact that they couldn't find anybody who had any memory of who made the decision on the $10 million, so they didn't move forward. We recognize that this would be an impediment to criminal prosecution, the report added. While we can't prove who is responsible, we can plainly see that the taxpayer money was misused for political purposes, and we would like to see changes made to prevent this from happening again.
1: Fair enough.
0: Yeah, but that ain't good.
1: Yeah.
0: It might be horrible. It doesn't look good. It could be okay, but it might be horrible.
1: Yeah, I'd like to know more about why they say it was improperly granted or a couple of those pejorative words in there. Right. I'd like to know what they mean by that. And I'm a big Ron DeSantis fan, but I think the whole thing stinks.
0: Hope, Florida, going on from the New York Post story, Hope, Florida somehow got $10 million. And Hope, Florida, again, is her charity, Mrs. DeSantis. Hope, Florida somehow got $10 million of the $67 million available to Florida in a settlement from the healthcare firm Centente Corporation and a Sunshine State agency for overbilling taxpayers for prescription drugs. So somehow that money, $10 million of that, went to Hope, Florida. So it was a big settlement with the state over something. And then $10 million of that money that should have gone into the general fund or something went to his wife's charity?
1: No, I don't think you can make that assumption. It could be that the settlement said it would go to charitable endeavors that have to do with the sin that was committed.
0: Okay.
1: I suspect so.
0: Again, to be fair, we ought to let Ron DeSantis explain. Here he is.
2: What you just said is a lie. There was no diversion of any Medicaid funds. That was a private settlement where a company made a private contribution to a DSO affiliated with one of the state agencies. And so don't lie. Don't get it wrong.
0: Okay, I wonder why the grand jury couldn't nail that down or didn't nail that down. I don't know. And I don't know that there's anything bad happening here. It just certainly could be. Let him roll on there, Michael.
2: The whole reason people tried to make hay of this was they were trying to use it to smear the First Lady of Florida, my wife. So the media, are you going to take those articles where you put her picture and were trying to insinuate that somehow she was involved with something wrong? None of these guys did anything wrong. But I'll be interested to see if you will correct that lie and if you will tell the truth and acknowledge that you were trying to smear her by implication and there was zero basis to do it.
0: Here's my guess. More information will come out today that will clarify this one way or the other.
1: I was going to say, there are so many weasel words.

0: words in the stories from the papers, even the grand jury. It was tied to her. All right. Tied how closely? Did she draw a salary? Is it one of 50 charities that are financed by some nonprofit she started? Or is it the only one? I just...
1: Right.
0: Weasel words. Weasel words.
1: But let's, having gotten all that, let's go back to how we started with ABC's headline on this. And how ridiculous. A Florida grand jury found that Republican Governor Ron DeSantis had misappropriated $10 million in taxpayer money it diverted to a charity run by his wife and later was used for political purposes. That's a hell of a thing for ABC News to say.
0: Wow.
1: Wow is right.
0: Darkest possible interpretation.
1: Yep.
0: I'm kind of curious to hear from the Florida AG. Can we hear him, Michael?
2: This is another politicized, weaponized attack by a far-left Democrat state attorney in Tallahassee who wanted to smear and attack the DeSantises. Nobody did anything wrong.
1: I'm giving Ron DeSantis and his wife a lot of benefit of the doubt because he's lived his life a certain way and acted a certain way. And so, you know, you get that. Just like, you know, friends you know where you just, you know them. So if something hinky came along, you would lean toward thinking it wasn't true until proven true. I'm that way with Ron DeSantis. What was my butt? I had a butt. I don't remember what the butt was. It doesn't matter.
0: Nice Boston butt. It's my favorite cut of pork. You slow smoke that thing.
1: They actually
0: baste it every so often.
1: That's what they actually call it?
0: Boston butt, yeah.
1: I don't know if I want to eat something called a butt.
0: Not to be confused
1: I don't like that.
0: Southeast streetwalkers.
1: I don't like that clip at all.
0: Speaking of Ron DeSantis, he is at the forefront of the discussion right now over the flock cameras and the balance between...
1: As a diversion from his misappropriation of funds to his wife.
0: I don't think so, no. The balancing act between safety and liberty, surveillance versus, liberty, probably got to dive more into that. He had some really interesting things to say.
1: And we need to revisit one of my worst moments on radio that happened last hour. I'd like to hear again and try to figure out what happened with my brain. Maybe I need to see a neurologist today. So all that on the way. Stay here.
3: Armstrong and Getty.
1: Hey, Armstrong and Getty here. And if you're up before dawn and still at it when the sun goes down, you've got the kind of grit that made this country great.
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1: Got to get the rhythm going. I'm sure I'll get the rhythm going, but both kids being back in school this week has been absolutely kicking my Boston butt. No doubt about that. Trying to figure out the whole meals, pick up, drop off, homework, breakfast, you know, something to take for lunch in the morning. The schedule is killing me, but I'm sure I'll get into a groove.
2: Yeah, it does take a minute.
1: Oh,
2: yeah, yikes.
1: Things fall through the cracks then all the time, too. I feel horrible about that. You didn't sign my whatever for the... you know, that sort of thing. Michael, you've been pushing this particular thing on us all week long.
3: I have been. I enjoyed it. It made me smile.
1: What is it?
3: TV weatherman, he's live on the air and he completely loses it.
1: Do we know why? Does that matter?
3: I think that'll be explained later.
1: Okay.
4: Sorry, we're having a little bit of a scene off screen. And resulting in the chance for a few bands of storms in some spots. We gotta finish up this weather right now. I've never had this happen before. Oh, jeez. All right, let me get it together real quick. Josh, please take it.
5: What happened to professionalism, Patrick? Thanks, buddy.
1: He's drunk or high or something, or it must have been the most amusing thing that's ever happened on planet Earth.
2: Oh, you know how it goes. You try to stop laughing, and it makes you laugh more.
1: So is he going to explain now what he was laughing at?
2: Well, do we want to hear this?

0: It was actually something that I was trying to prank Josh on that kind of backfired. We were, Zoe, our producer, and I were making fun of Josh during the middle of our commercial break. And Zoe made the Charlie Brown kind of wah, wah, wah, wah,
1: yeah,
0: wah sound.
1: Yeah, yeah, sure.
0: And so I pulled it up on a video in the Weather Center. I thought it was a 5-second video, you know, quick sound just to egg Josh on a little bit.
1: Yep.
0: Turned out it was one of those hour-long compilations where it just periodically plays it every couple minutes.
1: Okay.
0: And so I didn't realize that. I go do my live, you know, forecast after a minute and a half of not hearing anything, and then 20 seconds in we start getting the Charlie Brown sound. I tried to get through it. Josh had to leave the studio. Right.
2: That seems like an explanation.
3: Okay.
2: So having
3: what you're doing, TV weather in Bangor, Maine.
2: Have a good time.
3: Yeah, you're in single A ball.
2: Have a little fun.
3: Get your gig down. Learn how to point at the occluded front while not actually looking at it. Everybody's fine.
2: Yeah. So there's a little bit of an explanation for something we mentioned earlier. So Trump truthed out yesterday. I don't remember what he did first. At some point, it was just a picture of him, and it said greatest president of all time. Then there was the best Republican presidents of all time, and it was a pyramid with all these various Republican presidents, you know, more at the bottom, working up toward the top. And he was at the very top with right below him on the pyramid, Lincoln and Reagan. But he was the better Republican president than both of them. And so you might be wondering where the heck this came from. And then he got to all the presidents, and he still was the number one president.
3: Yes.
2: CNN SSRS did a survey of Republicans. And keep in mind, there aren't that many Republicans or Democrats anymore. It's the smallest number ever of Republicans and Democrats, people that want to be identified with either one of those parties. Everybody else calls themselves an independent or a something else or a declined state. It's just, it's really kind of interesting that so many people do not want to be associated with the two parties that run our politics.
3: Yeah, the duopoly.
2: But anyway, a survey of people who still call themselves Republicans. What Republican president do you most admire? Lincoln? 8%, Reagan 18%, Trump 53%. So that was the poll he saw that caused him to do that. Among Republicans who were polled, he trounces Reagan and Lincoln. Lincoln's barely in the running. So what do you do with that information as a political scientist, Joe?
3: You take whatever measures you see necessary to protect yourself and your family for the inevitable end of our union.
2: You have ammunition and canned goods? Is that what you're saying?
3: Yeah, essentially. Yeah. Yeah.
2: Wow.
3: Whatever else you deem appropriate.
2: Isn't that something?
3: Surveillance gear, vicious dogs. Not going to give you the whole list. Yeah.
2: God, you can be MAGA and love Trump all you want, but you don't have to rank him above Lincoln to make your point. Do you? Oh,
3: boy, these are odd times, silly times.
4: Armstrong and Getty.
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7: An appeals court has sided with the parents in Bow, who were banned from district property after they wore wristbands in silent protest of a transgender player participating in a girls' soccer game in 2024. According to the judge, the protest fell short of harassment and disruption, and the parents had reasonable likelihood of proving that the school's actions were based on unconstitutional viewpoint discrimination. Hooksett police say a 3-year-old child is recovering in a Boston hospital after he accidentally shot. The school's actions were based on unconstitutional viewpoint discrimination. Hooksett police say a 3-year-old child is recovering in a Boston hospital after he accidentally shot himself with a gun found inside a vehicle. Out of Wednesday evening's incident,

0: And police say a criminal investigation is underway, but note that everyone involved is cooperating. Police are also using this incident as a reminder on the importance of gun safety. The school board in Derry has voted to return surplus funds to help reduce taxes. Tuesday evening, the board unanimously voted to send more than $530,000 out of $1.78 million in end-of-year surplus funds back to taxpayers as part of an effort to support citizens and their tax bills. I'm Tom Novak for WFEA News.
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2: For today, we'll see a mix of sun and clouds with a stray shower or thunderstorm possible and highs in the mid-80s. Tonight, partly cloudy with lows in the low to mid-50s. Looking at your weekend for Saturday, sunny, not as hot, with highs in the upper 70s. And for Sunday, cloudy skies with highs nearing the mid-80s. That's a look at your Granite State forecast on 99.9 and AM 1370. 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
1: We've seen instances where some bad actors have misused technology.
2: In Arizona, it's an issue in the governor's race.
3: Some of our law enforcement agencies and officers backing away.
2: In San Diego, a protester dressed as Darth Vader is speaking out against them.
4: The emperor is a fan of Flock, and we must continue utilizing Flock technologies.
2: Nationwide, political pressure is building against the widespread deployment of 120,000 AI-powered Flock cameras that record and analyze license plates and vehicle characteristics.
5: 120,000 AI Flock cameras. Wow.
6: Before we get into the constitutional ethical minefield, as a provider of and consumer of media, I find myself thinking, dude dressing up as Darth Vader does not justify his being included in a very short sample of the opinions on the topic. But it got him on the news because he dressed as Darth Vader. On the other hand, I'm really glad they put

0: put him in the report because that's very funny. Now back to the threat to our liberties. Pressure is building nationwide, as Rich Edson reported there on Fox News. Ron DeSantis just came out and said that the use of the automated license plate readers, the flock cameras, has gotten, quote, out of control. And he says, quote, no one's been stronger on law enforcement than me, but I don't want to have this become a surveillance state. And as I work my way through this particular account of the debate, I think they raised some of the really salient points that we need to look at.
1: I realize that I am in the minority on this, and
0: Not sure you are.
1: And I'm going to lose this battle.
0: Maybe you are, yeah.
1: It's stunning to me. I mean, I think it wouldn't even be a close call if you could explain to the founding fathers or whoever, going back that long,
0: yeah.
1: The idea of the government keeping track of your whereabouts like this would just be a clear hell no.
0: We'll just use it when we need it.
1: Yeah, I wanted to throw this.
0: James Madison would swing his little fist to your head if you said that.
1: I would hold him
0: before we
1: out by his head. Hey, calm down,
0: boy,
1: James.
0: Like he's your 8-year-old brother. Yeah. very briefly, and then we can get into whatever you want to get into. Flock, the largest supplier of this sort of technology, and there are others, but they have 120,000 cameras in 49 states capturing 20 billion license plates per month. And more, also dents and bumper stickers and what have you.
1: And I think the founding fathers, understanding history, they did know that one of the tensions for free people and the problems with democracies and all governments has been people being willing to trade away freedom for security over time, to where then it all falls apart. But I wanted to throw this in because I haven't mentioned it. I'm uncomfortable talking about it because I've utilized it and people have done me favors and I don't want to get anybody in trouble. But many times in my life, going back decades with lots of different people at different levels of law enforcement, have done me favors on getting me information they shouldn't have gotten. Like, let me look that guy up for you or that woman or whatever. So, a coworker, boss, ex-boyfriend of somebody I'm dating, whatever it is. I've had that happen a dozen times in my life where they get me information they shouldn't have gotten because they have access to it. I appreciate
0: those of us with daughters and friends in law enforcement might know what you're talking about.
1: Right. I imagine I'm not the only person who's had this experience. So you're going to tell me, since a lot of us have had this experience, that these assurances that, no, we'll only use the flock cameras if somebody's broken the law and blah, blah, blah. Come on.
0: Yeah. That's where the conversation is clearly headed. DeSantis wants to review how Florida communities in the state are using it. And he also, and this is a great laboratory of democracy thing, he wants a thorough review of New Hampshire, because New Hampshire has, I guess, one of the more well-developed sets of laws restricting how these cameras are used in the state. So I appreciate that, and I appreciate everybody having the conversation in a serious way. And of course, the argument is supporters of the technology say it helps police catch criminals. I realize this is all ABC 123 friends, but I thought I'd lay it out for you.
1: Yeah, that makes me so angry. I just like reflexively get angry about the, yeah, but it helps us catch criminals as your opening argument. Yeah, we could put we could have cameras on everything all the time and eliminate crime. We could get crime to zero if we wanted soon with the technology that's going to exist.
0: Yeah, so a lot of preparation for crime is inside people's homes, too. So we'll need cameras in everybody's homes. Yeah.
1: But as cheap as cameras have gotten, and once you get AI involved, you could eliminate crime.
0: Yeah.
1: 100%. True. So that's the, what do you call that as a argument technique, taking it to the absurd length. But since it's possible to do that, obviously we have to draw the line somewhere. So your opening argument doesn't mean anything to me. We could stop crimes.
0: Right. Reductio ad absurdum or reductio ad aholum. What would an a-hole do with this technology? And I'm serious about that.
1: Is that the Latin?
0: Yeah, absolutely. I studied it for decades. I thought this was very interesting. Then I'll get to my point. A bipartisan group of lawmakers. Listen to this gallery, would you? Bernie Sanders, Them oligarchs are still coming rapidly, Bernie. Keep your eyes open. But Bernie Sanders, Democrat Delia Ramirez of Illinois, whose act I do not know, but Democrats of Illinois ain't no moderates. They're generally criminals. And Thomas Massie, for God's sake, a Republican of Kentucky. Also Josh Hawley, Missouri Republican and showboater, but brilliant. Sent a letter to the Flock CEO saying he planned to investigate how the company collects data and who's able to access it. Congress never authorized the network your industry has built. I'm not sure Congress needs to, but...
1: Which is horrifying.
0: Right. But then he said the thing that I thought was really interesting and persuasive. Your company's internal policies are, in practice, the only safeguards for hundreds of millions of Americans. So Flock, because Flock says, hey, look, and I actually believe firmly, for reasons of profit, that Flock is serious when they say, we want to restrict this to its proper uses. We don't want people abusing it. We don't want deputies stalking their ex-girlfriends with this or whatever, because that is the number one headwind against their success as a company. So I believe they are sincere. But the problem is, getting back to the founding fathers, not only does this country was it not founded on a benefit of the doubt toward government officials? It was founded on 180 degrees the opposite.
1: Yeah, they aren't angels.
0: Always assume they will do the wrong thing and build a system that safeguards yourself against it, because they will always, always, always do the wrong thing if you give them enough latitude.
1: What I don't get is how people can't project into a different administration or the future a little bit. Okay, so maybe you trust your current sheriff, city council, governor, whatever it is, but they're not going to be in charge forever. And you get this surveillance state going. It's not hard to imagine the wokepocalypse going, if this technology existed during the wokepocalypse, going like a half step further to where people who are misgendering people, we need to know their locations.
0: Well, how I think
1: keep track of them and charge them with something. Remember, it was a law, or it was going to become a law in California, misgendering people. And then you keep tracking of people of where they're going, and they're part of the crowd that misgenders people.
0: Yeah, that absolutely could happen. I think the 1 foot putt would have been during COVID, because you'd make the argument that millions of people are dying. I mean, this we don't have an option here. Yeah,
1: no kidding. So you got the cameras everywhere catching you without a mask. Where's your car? Come and arrest you. Give you a ticket or whatever.
0: Exactly. 1 foot putt. I mean, how many people would have predicted, say, 18 months ago, 2 years ago, that there would be a dedicated Islamist / Marxist running New York City, for instance, to your point? It's just absolutely too dangerous. Now, the question, I think the operative question for people who do think about these things is, can they design a system of limitations on its use that is foolproof enough to justify its awesome, and I mean that in the traditional, not the modern sense, as in awe-inspiring and terrifying, powers of surveillance? Is there a system that airtight that can be imposed on this that it makes it okay that it's so omnipresent and clearly... I mean, it's not, this would lead us toward a surveillance state. No, this is a surveillance state. Is there such a system? Could it be designed and implemented? I don't think so.
1: No, I'm a clear no. And one of the reasons I'm glad this conversation is finally being had, it's beyond a little troubling that all these cameras got put in place and all of our license plates have been being swiped for all these years before we got to the conversation. How does a government get the surveillance state going like this before we ever get to decide whether we want it or not? That's horrifying. But I'm glad we're having this conversation now, because the technology, particularly with cheap cameras and AI, we're going to have to deal with this like today, because like I keep saying, pretty soon there's going to be cameras everywhere. I always talk about my Tesla, cameras all around it. When I get in my car after I leave work today, I'll have 8 clips of videos of people that walked by my car. Every car has that many cameras and every building has a camera on every pole and everything like that, you'll be on video every second you're not in your home.
0: It's a lot like Europe. London in particular is you can't go anywhere. You're not on camera practically.
1: New York is already that way, I know.
0: Well, right. And they've used their powers in many cases for evil, not good. In rooting out people who dare say something politically incorrect or what have you. So, you know, I was going to point out Europe, wonderful architecture, terrible governance. It does have certain laws, like your data is your own. You have to opt in for people to get your data. And I like that.
1: No kidding. Why don't we have that? Well, because the biggest lobbyists to the government have been the big tech companies for quite a few years now.
0: Yeah, but a very brief digression. Roe v. Wade, at the heart of the case was the argument that the Bill of Rights has a penumbra, a gray area. It hints at the fact that we have a right to privacy. And the constitutional argument deciding Roe v. Wade was, yeah, there really is a right to privacy in there. If you take it all together, clearly. And this relates to a woman's privacy and her right to control what's in her own body. That was a nickel version of Roe v. Wade. We either need an incredibly controversial Supreme Court decision or some sort of act of Congress and or new amendment that says we have the right not to be surveilled except in very narrow circumstances. It's got to be a broad sweeping right, much like free speech. To deal with this, I don't see any other solution.
2: Control your soul's desire for freedom.
1: Yes, that's what you need to start thinking. That's we might as well live in China. I'll bet Xi watched some of this stuff. President Xi over in China says, "Wow, they're doing the same thing we do, just like under a different guise." Okay,
0: we're winning. He's saying to himself, "Yeah, the difference between us and them is vanishing and soon,
1: right?
0: You know." And we have a more dynamic economy. They don't. But anyway, a word from our friends at Rough Green. Speaking of the U.S. of A., which we still love to our core, America's number one dog supplement made in the USA is Rough Greens. 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
1: Your dog gets to keep their delicious food that they like so much. 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
0: 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Woof.
1: And so you think maybe I'm not as lonely as I think on this whole flock cameras thing? Because I feel like most people lean toward the, yeah, but you can solve crimes, so.
0: Nah, I think there's a substantial minority on our side of this. But it's one of those. It's one of those issues where people are fairly easy to sway if you hit them with the right argument. And the Constitution, well, yes, the Constitution hasn't, I'd have to think good and hard about this if you could build a case that this stuff oversteps some sort of bounds. Because the presumption forever has been if you're in public, you have no expectation of privacy. But electronic surveillance is something the founding fathers did not anticipate. And I usually reject those arguments. That was a long time ago, man. The modern world is totally different. But in this way, it is. You can see somebody through their fence, through their walls, into their home with various pieces of equipment. And you've never crossed their threshold, to quote English common law.
1: The CEO of Panda Express reacting to complaints that his food isn't authentic Chinese, among other important issues we can get to. Stay tuned.
0: What?
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1: So, I haven't heard this. Apparently, the CEO of Panda Express, which we had just the other night, is responding to complaints that their food is not authentic Chinese. If his response isn't, no effing kidding, I don't know what he's wasting his time on. But anyway.
0: Shut up. That should be his response.
1: Here's his response.
17: I take no offense at all. You know, I don't know what authenticity is. There's so many cuisines out there. Whatever sells, our guests make that decision.
1: What's his accent? Is he actually Andrew Cheng? Is he actually Chinese? Did a Chinese guy start Panda Express? Or is he just running it now?
0: Sure, why not? Yeah. Yeah, our customers decide. Duh, obviously. China's a gigantic nation of many cuisines, as he points out. Shut up again.
1: Well,
0: in brief, shut up.
1: I don't know what authentic Chinese food is. If Ying Ma was here, who grew up in China, she'd say authentic for me was the neighborhood cat that we just drowned.
0: Right.
1: That's literally right. What they ate. But
0: well, and somebody in Brownsville, Texas, has a different opinion on authentic American cuisine than a guy living in Maine.
1: Mm-hmm.
0: And I could go on.
1: You guys turned me around because I thought Panda Express, I'd never eaten there in my life, really, for some reason. And I always thought it was like cheap, crappy food. And you guys explained to me that, no, it's pretty good. And so then we started eating there. And, yeah, my kids absolutely love it.
18: Mm-hmm. I love the Panda.
1: What do you get from Panda?
18: I get the orange chicken.
1: Yeah, that's pretty good. I'm trying to get chicken to get protein because I'm on Zepbound. What do you get, Joe?
0: Oh, it's been ages. I like
1: to. Oh, you're too good for Panda Express.
18: Yeah.
0: Gotcha. Yes, all right. That's correct.
1: Right.
0: No, I'm trying to remember.
1: What do people prepare you that's closest to Panda Express?
0: It was kind of Mongolian beefish, the one that I really liked. I don't remember what it was called.
18: Mm.
0: Salt and pepper. Something or other. I
18: don't know. It doesn't come under a cloche. It's below him.
1: Exactly.
0: I don't even know what that word is.
1: Is that that big metal steel thing
18: that
1: they have in movies?
18: That they pull. Yeah.
0: Oh,
1: I don't know if I've ever actually seen one, but yeah.
0: Cloche, but no cigar.
1: So you sit down in the evening and somebody sits down and pulls off that big metal thing.
0: Not somebody, my butler.
1: And then you're either pleased or you're not pleased. And everybody is sitting there nervous awaiting your response.
0: Yes, indeed. Yes.
19: You got to get the teriyaki chicken, Jack.
1: Oh, okay.
19: Very good.
18: Yeah.
1: What's the most amazing to me about Panda Express is get this tiny little box and you think, that's not enough food for me. And then you open it up and pour it on your plate and it's like five times as big. It's like a magic trick. How do they pack it all in there?
0: It's like one of those packing cubes that I've just discovered for packing. You suck the air out of it and then it expands.
1: Or if you've ever had bed in a box, it comes in this little thing, the mattress. It's like, that's a bed. And you open it up. That's the way Panda Express is. Look, I got a giant plate of orange chicken.
0: Responding to the accusation that it's not authentic Chinese food. Shut up!
1: Would be a perfectly good response. I was reading this thing in the Free Press. I don't know if you know much about this. Cloud seeding is actually happening a lot more than we realized. Tech people controlling the weather. Another thing we haven't had a lot of discussion about is this. Is this a good idea, messing with the weather?
0: Rain thievery is an issue we will discuss.
1: Well, there's a limited amount.
0: All right. It was going to fall on Oregon and move down and fall less on California, but Washington State thought we want all of it.
1: Interesting. Wow, that's happening more than I thought. We'll talk about that and other stuff.
3: Armstrong and Getty.
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21: From ABC News, I'm Sherry Preston. Fed Chair Kevin Warsh addressing the Federal Reserve's annual conference in Jackson Hole, Wyoming, saying inflation remains too high.
22: It's the Fed's job to deliver stable prices. No excuses.
21: When prices remain high, interest rates usually go up, says ABC's Elizabeth Schulze.
23: The Fed needs to highlight inflation, needs to focus on using its tools to bring prices down more than anything else right now. What are those tools? Well, typically, when inflation is high, what the Fed does is it hikes interest rates. Kevin Warsh says he does not want to give a prediction for what they are going to do explicitly with interest rates. But the assumption here, if inflation is above where they want it to be, that might be what the Fed needs to do.
21: President Trump has been pushing the Fed to lower lower rates. The president at Johnson Space Center in Houston this hour handing the Congressional Space Medal of Honor to the crew of the Artemis II. Today marks half a year since the war with Iran began.
2: It's been 6 months since the U.S. and Israel launched massive strikes against Iran, wiping out its conventional military and killing more than 3,600 Iranians, according to human rights activists in Iran, including 165 people after an elementary school was struck, most of them children. All of this loss in a war the president said would be over in a matter of weeks.
21: ABC Chief Global Affairs Correspondent Martha Raddatz. In Washington, thousands are gathering at the Lincoln Memorial today, protesting the stripping away of voting rights they say has happened since President Trump took office. Roads and bridges washed away in Nepal, making the search for survivors and the mudslide even more difficult. More than 300 people were pulled from a tunnel today. They were caked in mud and had been there since it happened. Five Americans were airlifted out. The jury in the Lindsay Clancy trial has begun its first full day of deliberations. The Massachusetts mom of three charged with killing her children while suffering from postpartum psychosis. This is ABC News.
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5: A police cruiser involved in a motor vehicle accident. The ACLU is suing New Hampshire State Police over disclosure of immigration enforcement data. And a new survey suggests that a notable drop in depression has happened among New Hampshire high school students. I'm Jimmy Carter, WFEA News. Hampstead Fire responded to an accident involving a police cruiser shortly before 1:30 this morning at Route 111 and Stage Road in Hampstead. Traffic lights at that intersection were knocked out for several hours. Authorities have not yet confirmed which police department the vehicle belonged to or whether anyone was injured as a result of that accident. The American Civil Liberties Union, the ACLU of New Hampshire, is suing New Hampshire State Police over a right-to-know request regarding partnerships with U.S. Immigration and Customs Enforcement, ICE. The ACLU claims it made a request for records concerning the state police's section agreement, which allows certified state troopers to act as ICE agents. However, they allege state police did not respond in a timely fashion. The ACLU contends this is a violation of New Hampshire's right-to-know law. New Hampshire State Police, just one of 28 New Hampshire police agencies participating in an agreement with ICE. New Hampshire's Department of Health and Human Services has released the results of a 2025 survey on youth risk behavior, where 80 of the state's 100 high schools participated. According to the survey, there's been a decline in the percentage of students who reported feeling persistently sad. Nearly 12,000 students participated in the survey, with 1 in 3 reporting a feeling of persistent sadness or hopelessness. That's a 10% decline from a 2021 survey. The survey also discovered fewer students reported smoking cigarettes, drinking, vaping, and using drugs, including marijuana, heroin, and methamphetamine. In sports, Patriots lost to the Browns yesterday, 37-13, in the final preseason game. And the Red Sox lost to the Marlins yesterday, 4-0. Red Sox are moving on to New York today to begin a weekend series against the Yankees. I'm Jimmy Carter, WFEA News.
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24: For today, we'll see a mix of sun and clouds with a stray shower or thunderstorm possible and highs in the mid-80s.
7: Tonight, partly cloudy with lows in the low to mid-50s. Looking at your weekend for Saturday, sunny, not as hot, with highs in the upper 70s. And for Sunday, cloudy skies with highs nearing the mid-80s. That's a look at your Greenwich State forecast on 99.9 and AM 1370 WFEA.
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25: Lindsay Clancy broke down in tears as her defense attorney began closing arguments, comparing photos before and after the killing. After 6 weeks of dueling medical experts, jurors will now have to decide whether Clancy was sane and acted intentionally.
1: Man, what a tough job that would be in a jury. They're deliberating right now. This is just breaking. The jury is asked to see two bags of pills and a knife. I don't know what role the knife plays. I haven't been following that closely. What'd she do with a knife?
0: Not familiar.
1: No idea.
0: She cut herself before she hurled herself out of the window. Defendant, Ms. Clancy.
1: Who? You know, this is probably an argument for her being crazy. Who kills themselves by jumping out a two-story window
0: of a suburban house?
1: What?
0: I'm going to cut myself some and jump out of a window, but just the second story. I mean, that's
1: which is almost.
0: I don't mean to be, you know, a flip about this or an idiot, but that's a weak attempt.
1: Oh, no kidding. Who would jump out a two-story window and think, I'm going to break my legs or my arm or whatever. I'm not going to die. I'm going to lay there in pain until somebody comes and takes me to the hospital.
0: It's actually fairly unlikely you'd end up paralyzed, partially paralyzed.
1: Oh, yeah. She did. She got a really bad result from that really weak effort at killing yourself. So, I don't know. That seems like a decent argument toward her being crazy.
0: Yeah, it seems like a decent argument to me, like she was faking a suicide attempt.
1: Oh, really? Interesting. Hmm. God dang it. You're committed to faking your suicide. No, to jump out a second-story window. Ah. That would hurt.
0: Put a couple of light cuts on me and then jump out this window into the hedges. It'll be fine. I don't know. I wasn't there, but.
1: Let's hear a little bit from yesterday before they gave it to the jury from the defense and the prosecution in their closing arguments. Here's the defense first.
26: Because of the damn medicine and the lousy medical care that she got. Horrible thoughts, no motivation, deeply depressed. That this is a prosecution that has ripped the soul out of this girl.
1: Well, here's the prosecution.
27: This wasn't a woman suffering from a lack of care, a lack of resources. She had an abundance of help, an abundance of care. She left them discarded on the basement floor like broken toys because she was done playing the game.
1: Yeah, the kids. I heard that whole clip. It is hard to take. The prosecution argued that Clancy only had two prescription meds in her system at the time of the murders. Is that to argue that she wasn't all drugged up, so she's responsible? I don't know what that was. There is some argument that because she had a lot of doctors and a lot of different medicines, so you can't claim she didn't get care. I can tell you from dealing with people with mental health problems, just because you got a doctor and got the pills don't mean you're okay, because they often don't have it figured out.
0: Yeah, and it's interesting. The prosecutor making the argument that because she had an abundance of help, therefore clearly she killed them. I'm not sure I get. Of course, I didn't hear the whole argument, and I'm a bad talk show host, but I hesitate to leap to conclusions based on fragmentary information. But if your argument was she wasn't really like overwhelmed in the conventional sense, a person could respond, well, she must have just gone nuts then.
1: Right. First of all, the jury gets to work tomorrow. Not in all states is that true, but in this case, they will deliberate on Saturday. They can deliberate on Saturday, so that might happen. So they might not be feeling the normal pressure on a Friday to wrap this thing up that juries have sometimes. That's all just speculation. Since you have been on juries, it seems to me looking at this, that this could, this there'd be a lot more speculation on this one in a jury than a lot of cases, wouldn't there? I mean, because in some cases, it's just a, it's, you know, there's some clear-cut evidence, and if you throw in a, yeah, but his sister was so upset, well, what's that got to do with anything? You got a knife, you got a blah, blah, blah, you got a blah, blah, blah. This one, though, it's so getting into somebody's head.
0: Right. You practically read my mind, because I was thinking, in a lot of criminal cases, the question is, was it him, and did they prove it beyond a reasonable doubt that, okay, yeah, that was his knife, and yes, look at his car there on the flock camera, which we're yelling about, or whatever. Yeah, it's beyond a reasonable doubt. But in this one, when you're trying to figure out criminal culpability and mental health and contemplating a crime this horrible, I mean, there are hard facts, and then there are judgments you have to make. And this one is judgment piled on judgment. And you've got 12 people of varying intellects and abilities to understand or think logically, or bringing in whatever prejudices they have or whatever, trying to form something that mushy into a conclusion is not going to be easy. It's going to be extremely difficult. Although, again, I wasn't there for the whole thing. And it could be they have a much more solid take on this than I would guess from a distance. But,
1: well, it hasn't gone the direction of the most famous trial that people are comparing it to is Susan Smith back in the 90s when she strapped her kids in the car and rolled them in the lake, which was just absolutely horrific and really got America's attention. Of course, we were a different culture back then. We weren't as touchy-feely, let's come up with a way to explain away how difficult it is to be a parent, that sort of thing.
0: And we're all super into whatever mental challenges we have, mental illness. Mental health was a term that wasn't thrown around a lot.
1: That jury deliberated for like an hour and 10 minutes and said, yeah, whatever. And she's still in prison as a murderer. This jury obviously didn't do that, because they deliberated for a while yesterday and they're still at it today. Completely different case with different evidence, and I didn't watch
0: it. I don't remember Susan Smith's defense.
1: They were trying to argue that she was crazy. It wasn't the too tough to be a mom postpartum psychosis, but it was the she wasn't capable of.
0: Those are two very different things, by the way. It's too tough to be a mom and postpartum psychosis. But
1: sure,
0: I don't remember. Anyway. All right. Well, we'll let the jury decide. That's the system we have, and it's a good one.
1: Told you I'd tell you about cloud seeding, which is more prevalent than I thought. But first, I want to tell you about this. I love this. If you think financial planning is just for the suit and tie crowd, you should think again. Blue collar dollar is for you.
0: We're talking to small business owners, farmers, hardworking people who built this country, but often get ignored by Wall Street. They look down on us, and we hate them for that.
1: I was knee-deep in mud out on the farm yesterday trying to fix a broken PVC pipe in the 100-degree weather, so I know what that kind of work is like or can be. 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
1: 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You know, I was thinking about yesterday when I was out fixing a broken pipe out in the orchard that was leaking everywhere in the hot sun and everything like that. First of all, I get great enjoyment out of doing that sort of stuff, and I so much prefer that task to a stack of paperwork where I got to go to a website and log in and try to figure out how to make a payment and it won't let me in. And I know people who love that. I know several people, a couple of them I've hired as assistants recently to do, because they just love that challenge. To me, it is hell on earth where other people wouldn't want to be out in the hot sun, knee deep in the water, fixing a PVC pipe. So I guess it's just the way you built.
0: Sure. Yep.
1: Oh, love to, that stack of paperwork. I just love to tear into that and get that done. I can't imagine that any more than I can imagine, I don't know.
0: I look at people like that like they're a tribe in Africa that puts plates in their lips. I just don't get it.
1: Yeah. Right. Thank God you exist. Joe apparently knows more about this than I do, because I don't know anything about it, really. I've heard of cloud seeding. I knew it was an idea back in the day. I didn't know it was happening that much. It's really working, according to the Free Press, and a lot of tech people are controlling the weather. Do you remember when Bill Gates got a lot of attention for saying something or other about controlling the weather and how important it ought to be? And I know people who think Bill Gates is controlling the weather today. The founder of Rainmaker, big company that's doing a lot of this out there right now and has been for quite a while. The guy that founded it was a Thiel fellow, Peter Thiel, who is controversial in the world that follows that sort of stuff. He's a PayPal guy and kind of wacky in all kinds of different directions. So that adds to the point of the Free Press is this has got all the makings of great conspiracy stuff. You got a Peter Thiel guy. You got cloud seeding. You got the strongest El Nino in living memory seems to be developing right now and is going to be in the news for weeks. And you got everything you need for a great conspiracy thing. And then your point that there's no getting around this, is there? If you seed the clouds rained where they weren't going to rain. And so they don't have the rain in them to rain over there. There's just no getting around that math, is there?
0: Yeah, even a child can understand this, but I didn't till somebody pointed it out, especially in places that are desperate for rain. Well, let's start here. Wars are fought over resources all the time, since the dawn of man. Various, the wars or quasi-wars or economic wars. Water is one of the most precious resources on the planet, depending on where you are. And in parts of Africa, for instance, where the rain cloud forms over here, it floats over this country, then rains on that country can feed its people. The first country that the clouds floated over, they can't. Okay? So country A decides, let's seed the clouds and take the rain, and they take the rain. Now, it used to be, you got to wait till rain falls before you can be snatching water. But now we can do it from the sky. So it's depending on your point of view, either resource theft. Wait a minute, you're draining the river before it gets to me. Or it's just, tough luck.
1: Isn't it just like tapping into your oil field on the other side of the boundary? I drink your milkshake.
0: Yes.
1: It's that, isn't it?
0: Yeah, that's exactly what it is. And people tend to get pissed.
1: Wow, that'll become an issue. There's going to have to be some sort of laws.
0: Yeah, I don't know enough about weather patterns to know whether this is going to apply to the U.S. at all. But this is a big news story right now. It's floating below most radars. But the whole Colorado River story, and the way the Western United States gets its water, including Southern California, Arizona, et cetera, it's going to be an enormous story in the next few years, unless we have torrential rains fall in the Western United States for like the next decade. And then this stuff is going to get real, as the kids used to say a while back.
1: Got some updates on a couple of the political races out there that are not good news if you're a Republican and wanting to hold on to the House or the Senate.
0: And one of the best spankings of the media I've come across in a long time. I can't wait. I'm going to get warmed up and just give it to them good.
1: Awesome. All on the way.
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1: Where'd you get this from, Michael? Where'd this come from? This Jerry Seinfeld.
2: One of our prep sites. Thought it was pretty cool.
1: Yeah, so Jerry Seinfeld explaining how getting fired helped his career. I am always talking to my kids about various things with failure and moving forward and lessons. I'm kind of interested in this. Go ahead.
3: Yes, there was one huge failure at the beginning. I was cast to be a comic relief character on Benson in 1980 when I had just moved out to LA at the age of 26. And I did 3 episodes and I showed up for the 4th. And I sat down at the table and I go, how come there's no script for me? And they go, you've been fired. Why are you here? And the agent didn't call me to tell me I was fired. I was already a very dedicated stand-up comedian, but that locked the safe. I went, okay, from now on, nobody else's material. Because I'm doing their crappy material and dying. So that was a failure that was a great propeller for me.
1: Joe and I can relate to that.
4: Yeah. Yeah. Was it Jerry who gave us that great piece of wisdom about fail on your terms, don't fail on somebody else's terms? Probably was.
1: Sounds like it from Matt. Because we had that experience a couple places in radio with bosses telling us exactly what kind of show to be and what sort of things to say. And it was, you know, mediocre at best. And then finally, at some point, we decided, man, the last thing you want to do if you get into like any sort of entertainment business is get driven out of it and then wonder, I wonder what would have happened if I'd have tried to do it the way I think it ought to happen.
4: Yeah, I wonder if I'd played my songs, if that would have gone better. Oh, no, that'll haunt you till your dying day. If you do it your way and fail, you think, yeah, it's funny. I thought that'd work, but you tried. You didn't get controlled by somebody else and then be swept away, having never given it a real attempt.
1: Man, and our bosses, Katie, when we came over to start doing talk radio, because we did music before, our bosses hated the way we did our show. I mean, hated it. Part of it was we were being followed by Dr. Laura, who had pretty good ratings. And the market manager said, Dr. Laura's audience is here. You're here. And that's the problem. And that's
5: You're
1: when
5: over
1: he,
5: here.
1: That's when he

0: took away our office and we had moved our office to where the vending machines were. We had to sit in the room with the vending machines for our office with folding chairs.
1: Well, you guys showed them.
0: Oh, my God.
2: I don't think it was air-conditioned either, was it? It was always hot, probably from the vending machines.
0: Well, we couldn't fit in there, so we had to open the door to the outside to be able to fit in this tiny little room where the vending machines were. And, you know, you're trying to work, and constantly people are coming to get a candy bar and saying, hey, what are you doing? This is our office now.
2: What's going on? Or because we had to open up the door to outside, people, it's like an office park, and people would like wander by and look at us. Hey. But hey, how are you?
0: Anyway, the ultimate point being we had decided to try to do what we thought was the best way to do it, and thank God it's worked out.
2: And it's gone from mediocre at best to consistently mediocre. Exactly. So, there you go. Lesson learned. Fantastic.
0: Yeah. There's some bad news out there if Republicans want to hang on to the Senate. I figured the House is a done deal, gone. But maybe even the Senate. New polling out of Texas that shows that Tallarico guy in the lead. Or at least it's toss-up, according to most of your like really well-respected polling outfits now.
2: Yeah, boy, polls are tougher and tougher to take seriously. But you're better off taking it seriously than saying, nah, it'll be fine. Losing.
0: I can take it as seriously as I want. I have no effect on Texas politics. But they haven't elected a statewide Democrat since the 90s.
2: Right. Plus, a fascinating book that's just coming out that I can't wait to read, written by one of the bravest people I've ever heard of in my life. When ISIS moved into Mosul and a lot of people fled, he stayed to document what would happen.
0: Whoa.
2: Yeah.
0: That sounds fascinating.
2: Oh, golly gee, it is. Plus, a well-deserved spanking for the media from one of my favorite writers. All sorts of good stuff.
0: That's a lot of good stuff. I'll stay tuned. Yes, consistently mediocre. We'll bring it to you. That's what we do, information. If you missed a segment, get the podcast, Armstrong and Getty On Demand. You can listen to it whenever you want. If you subscribe, they'll get fed to you whenever you want. We do 20 hours of this every single week, man.
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8: DEA New England Laboratory has officially opened in Londonderry. It's a state-of-the-art facility that will benefit drug investigations throughout New England. A ribbon-cutting ceremony was held this week to celebrate the completion of the project that took several years in the making for the 50,000-square-foot facility. It is expected to house nearly 80 employees. Gorham Fire and Rescue responded last night to a report of a box truck that had hit a parked car on Lower Main Street in Gorham. Upon arrival, crews found the occupants of the car outside of the vehicle. They did not appear to be injured. The cause of the accident is under investigation. New Hampshire's Department of Health and Human Services has released the results of a 2025 survey on youth risk behavior that included 80 of the state's 100 high schools. According to that survey, there's been a decline in the percentage of students who reported feeling persistently sad. In sports, Sox open up a weekend series against the Yankees in New York. I'm Jimmy Carter, WFEA News.
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1: For today, we'll see a mix of sun and clouds with a stray shower or thunderstorm possible and highs in the mid-80s. Tonight, partly cloudy with lows in the low to mid-50s. Looking at your weekend for Saturday, sunny, not as hot, with highs in the upper 70s. And for Sunday, cloudy skies with highs nearing the mid-80s. That's a look at your Granite State forecast on 99.9 and AM 1370 WFEA.
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1: So, I heard the story all day long yesterday about Trump wanting to change Lake Ontario to Lake America, but I hadn't seen the actual presentation of it till just now on video when he's standing there. He's sitting there in the Oval Office. The President of the United States is sitting at his desk in the Oval Office with some of his biggest advisors around him, a big map, you know, where they changed the name from Lake Ontario to Lake America, and then this guy explaining how what is happening.
2: We're going to be changing the name of Lake Ontario, effective immediately, to Lake America. That's going to take place right now as I sign the order. Do you have anything to say about it, Ben?
3: Yes, sir. So this is a straightforward but important executive order. It directs Secretary Burgum and the Department of the Interior to update the Geographic Names Information Service to reflect that Lake, once known as Lake Ontario, will, from this day forward, be known as Lake America.
1: And he's, I don't know that guy, but he's standing there next to Stephen Miller, who's got a very, you know, expressionless, serious face. All of these people acting like this isn't crazy. I mean, all of these people standing there acting like it's not insane that this is happening. I don't,

0: don't even know what to do with this information.
1: Shouldn't it be Lake New York?
0: Okay, we're going to quibble over if we're going to change it.
1: America.
0: All driven by the fact that the Ford dude up in Canada said, kiss my ass. So that's where that's coming from. I mean, and everybody acting like this isn't just ridiculous. This is what's going on. Oh, my God. The absurdity of it all.
1: Yeah, no kidding. Hey, Michael, go ahead and play 83.
2: And finally, sir, in this executive order, we're also changing the name of the Canada geese as per your request. They will now be known throughout the world as Donald Ducks, which is a more suiting name, given that they now live in Lake America and not Canada with the rest of those losers.
0: Okay.
2: Donald Ducks are now an American species, and they're already happily migrating to our shores as we speak.
0: Now, that's a comedian?
1: Yes.
0: Okay, so that's not real.
1: It sounded exactly like the other
0: dude.
1: The
0: problem is, it's just one tick off what actually happened in the Oval Office yesterday. It's only this much different.
1: Right. It's ridiculous.
0: We're at war. Among other things going on. Wow, that is something. And the same day, that's the same day that he puts out that post about him being the greatest president of all time, and on the pyramid above Washington, Lincoln, and Reagan. I don't even know what to think of this.
1: It's not going anywhere good.
0: But it's trolling, right? It's trolling.
1: Yeah. But it does damage.
0: I don't know how it's landing with most people.
1: Not well, I don't think. But I'm really, I read an article the other day. It wasn't particularly good, entertaining, or enlightening, but it was making the point that comedians are so bored with mocking Trump.
0: Good.
1: It's kind of gone away because there's just, what are you going to say at this point?
0: Yeah.
1: I know how they feel. I'm tired of analyzing stuff like this, talking about it. Completely exhausted. Whatever, do whatever you want. I hope the country endures and the world and the rest of it. Ugh. Glad it's Friday. If it was a 6-day week, tomorrow's show would be something, trust me. So on a totally different topic, going to do a little bingo, bango, bongo, a handful of stories. I remember vaguely reading years ago, I think it was in the Wall Street Journal, a piece by Bernard-Henri Lévy, who was writing about a mysterious Iraqi blogger who wrote under the name of Mosul Eye. He had just published some astonishing photographs taken of the ruins of Mosul just after it was liberated from ISIS. And he goes off on a tangent, some of the stuff that he showed having to do with ancient Jewish synagogues that were in Mosul before the Muslims ran all the Jews out, which is what they tend to do. But anyway, then he goes into filming a documentary in 2016 when the battle to liberate Mosul began, and he was making a movie then, and it was Mosul Eye who guided us on the ground. Everything was there, troop movements, positions. This guy knew the city like crazy and kept them alive and made it possible to do their film. Anyway, the man behind Mosul Eye has now published a book in the U.S. entitled Mosul Eye, and we discover the incredible story of the man who hid behind that name. His name is Omar Mohammed. He now leads a think tank initiative at George Washington University, but before his new life, he was a historian. He was 29 years old when ISIS entered the city, and he could have fled, but he's decided to stay. And for months, he led a double life. He blended into the crowd. He grew his beard. He attended the mosques where the killers preached. He listened. He questioned. He checked rumors. But he developed an extraordinarily ingenious system for getting his information out. He would constantly switch how he did it, by what means. And often his notes were just handwritten or typewritten. He avoided computers for certain things. And
0: God, he had to live in constant terror that he was going to be found out and killed in the most horrific way.
1: He changed his voice. He switched from Arabic to English. He made people believe he was in Mosul when he'd already left for Turkey at one point. but he managed to breach the walls of the city electronically and turn his invisible eye into the world's gaze on the martyred city. So anyway, this is the really critical part. The resulting book is a unique document both about the years of terror in Mosul and about what everyday life can become under an Islamo-fascist regime. It's all there. The public executions he forced himself to attend so that he could hear the names of the condemned and the crimes of which they were accused. The beheadings, the stonings, the men thrown from the top of buildings for being gay or running afoul of whatever thing. The Christians driven from their city, their homes looted, their churches destroyed. The Yazidis reduced to slavery. This one is probably too brutal to read on the air. About young girls raped so savagely, I'll let you guess the rest.
0: I don't need to hear more than that.
1: And finally, his brother was killed in the fighting. But it is a grim and clear-eyed account of what that movement is all about. By a guy whose courage and cleverness is just, oh my God, mountainous. I can't even imagine having the stones to do that. Wow. Okay. Totally different topic.
0: I'd say.
1: That's too grim. The FAA found LaGuardia air traffic controllers had left work early before that deadly collision between the plane and the fire truck. It was semi-regular. They called it early push.
0: I didn't know that until yesterday.
1: They're clocked in till, 10, but they'd leave at 9. Yeah, they got a dinner reservation.
0: If it's not a busy day, they let them leave early.
1: Yeah, except that on that day, it was an extremely busy evening.
0: Isn't that kind of consistent, I would think? I mean, the flights I take, they're the same ones, same days, same times, all the time. It's not like there's busy days. And of course, the airport's busier sometimes than others, obviously. I don't know. I don't know what that is.
1: Yeah, it's called an early shove. I'm sorry. Let's see. Where is the account of what was happening that night?
0: When the airport's really busy, like during holidays, are there more flights going on or is it just they're more full? Because usually I think just like some of the routes that I take, it seems like the flights are always the same. Like if I want to go to Denver, they have the same number of flights.
1: I think the answer is both. More flights and more full. So anyway, they say it's not a huge problem among it's a small percentage who do this, but they're going to see if they can root it out and make sure it doesn't happen again, which sounds like a hell of a good idea.
0: But like speaking of algorithms, I feel like the evening newscasts, which most of you probably don't watch, it's like my YouTube algorithm, except they decided for me that I like anything that happens with a plane anywhere in the world. And that's, one of their lead stories every single night.
1: Right.
0: I don't. And I don't think most people do.
1: Yeah, I know. If some cargo plane has flames coming from the tires for 5 seconds, it'll lead the evening news. Yeah. If it bleeds, it leads. If there's fire, it goes higher. We heard that 30 years ago. Let's see. One more topic. Well, we'd have to rush through it a little bit, but I liked it. If you are a taker in of news media, and evidently you are, you're familiar with the constant stories about courts have ruled Trump cannot, or they put a restraining order or a temporary blah, blah, blah, and how that it leads, especially the lefty news every single day. Kim Strassel with a great piece about the media's lawfare enabling. And she starts with the Supreme Court last week allowing Donald Trump's ballroom construction to proceed, which elicited shock from the press corps. The court on Monday allowed the president's mail-in voting order to continue, eliciting the same shock. This follows the shock after Trump administration wins on immigration enforcement, personnel firings, DEI, transgender orders, and dozens of other issues. How long is the public meant to treat the press's pearl-clutching as genuine rather than part of a campaign to undermine the administration and the credibility of the high court? And she says the state of legal reporting has reached peak national embarrassment, a masterclass in fiction that rivals the reporting about Russian collusion and Joe Biden's undiminished capacity.
0: It's always been bad. I think in the past it was bad out of ignorance and laziness. And now it's that plus trying to discredit the Trump court, what they call the Trump court.
1: So here's the nut of the piece. The swings and misses are, the formula is now so routine that nobody pushes back. It works like this. The administration takes an action that offends liberal sensibilities. Interest groups rush to litigate, sometimes with prepackaged lawsuits. The press quotes liberal law professors and the litigators themselves as to why the suits are worthy. A liberal judge issues an injunction, which is treated as further proof of a lawsuit's merit. The stories omit any critical analysis of standing, jurisdiction, merits, or precedent. When a higher court corrects the legal overreach, the media, rather than acknowledging it got it wrong, insists the judges are in the tank for Mr. Trump.
0: Right.
1: And then she goes into the building the ballroom project is a great example.
0: If y'all are into the building the ballroom or the reflecting pool, or what's one of them yesterday that I was thinking about we're not into that we don't follow a lot, similar sort of thing. Good for you. But I just...
1: Kennedy Center,
0: yes, renaming that's Fracas. It. Renaming the Kennedy Center. Whatever. It might be horrible. I don't know. I'm not going to... You only get so many days on Earth. I'm not going to spend any of them on that.
1: Yeah. How many gallons of ink have been spilled on that as opposed to the national debt or whatever? Mm-hmm. Yeah. All right. Well, here's a good expenditure of your money. Not the government's, but yours. 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Then the agents assess the threat, intervene through the outdoor camera. They can yell at the creeps to scare them off, and they call 911 for dispatch if it's needed. And my favorite part of this is they call 911 and tell them exactly what's going on. It's not some alarm went off at 123 Oak Street across town. No, they tell them what's going on.
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0: I do want to talk a little more about why the CIA director, Radcliffe, went and landed in Moscow briefly the other day. There's a fair amount of reporting out of that from the Wall Street Journal and the New York Times. It's pretty danged interesting.
1: Serious stuff.
0: It is definitely some heavyweight stuff going on right there. So we can get into some of the details of that, among other things, on the way. Stay here.
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5: Girl Scouts can now earn badges by learning about the pillars of Islam and visiting mosques. Well, the downside is they can now be stoned to death for failing to sell enough thin mints.
6: Dark, yet apropos. So a glimpse behind the scenes. I think I had a bit of an old guy moment, but I'm not alone. We played the clip of President Trump ordering the renaming of Lake Ontario to Lake America. And I want you to focus on the second voice in this clip. 84 first, Michael, 84.
7: We're going to be changing the name of Lake Ontario, effective immediately, to Lake America. That's going to take place right now as I sign the order. Do you have anything to say about it, Ben?
8: Yes, sir. So this is a straightforward but important executive order. It directs Secretary Burgum and the Department of the Interior to update the Geographic Names Information Service to reflect that.
6: Okay, that's plenty, Michael. Now play Champagne Joshy, comedian influencer, with his comedy bit.
8: And finally, sir, in this executive order, we're also changing the name of the Canada geese as per your request. They will now be known throughout the world as Donald Ducks, which is a more suiting name, given that they now live in Lake America.
6: Okay,
8: and
6: that's funny. You can cut it. So as an audio guy, I says to myself, I says, wait a minute. Not only is that the best imitation of that guy conceivable on Earth, but it's the same sort of microphone at the same distance, et cetera. What is going on there? And here's the old guy part. Katie says, yeah, I'm pretty sure he took the guy's voice and his visage and used AI to create that comedy bit.
9: Right. Didn't occur
6: to
9: me.
6: That hadn't even dawned on me. Right. Yeah, a couple of old guys.
9: Wow.
6: That's scary.
9: Yeah, it is.
6: Because if you tacked those two things together, where was the dividing line, folks? What word was the last sincere one, and what was the first parody one? And or, you know, not to chuck parodies for the sake of a good chuckle, but to assassinate somebody's character or start a war or what have you.
9: How many people will hear that and think that is real? Lots, millions.
6: It's so absurd, maybe not. But again, if it were, you know, a more serious topic and more subtly done, it would be indistinguishable from
9: the
6: truth. Hard
9: to get a lot more absurd than renaming Lake Ontario because you're mad at Canada.
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6: Character, start a war, or what have you.
9: How many people will hear that and think that is real? Lots. Millions.
6: It's so absurd, maybe not. But again, if it were, you know, a more serious topic and more subtly done, it would be indistinguishable from
9: the
6: truth.
9: Hard to get a lot more absurd than renaming Lake Ontario because you're mad at Canada. Right, I mean, exactly. The Gulf of Mexico to Gulf of America.

0: Donald Ducks. They're not ducks. They're geese. Okay, I'm sorry. I can't let that go.
1: You can't change their species or genus or whatever.
0: Right. That's my point.
1: Gulf of Mexico to Gulf of America. Ridiculous to make that an issue, but at least you can understand it. I mean, you know, but Lake Ontario, what? That's it's not a Canadian thing. It's an Indian thing long before Canada even. What are we even doing here?
0: Yeah, I know. But anyway, focusing again on the post-truth world we live in, God help us.
1: So we got this text, and y'all voted for this loser and all of his nonsense. I was thinking about this yesterday, actually, listening to one of my favorite podcasts who hates Trump so much. I check myself every once in a while. Would we have been better off? I mean, you got two choices. It's just a fact. On election day, you had two choices. Mm-hmm. And would we be better off with Kamala Harris than Donald Trump? In my mind, not a chance. As we would have marched further down the road of wokepocalypse and all kinds of crazy crap around climate change and trans and just all kinds of different stuff. And then her judgment on foreign policy and everything like that. So to me, it's not even close. So
0: if I might wax metaphoric, well, I find Trump obnoxious and he's good. I pray every day he doesn't lead the country into disaster. I agree. I had the choice between setting myself on fire and hurling myself off a cliff or taking my kids to Disneyland. If I'm stuck in a 2-hour line and you say, it was your decision to come to Disneyland, stupid. Yeah, no, you haven't made the point I think you made. The alternative was horrifying. Ay, caramba, we need a third party or several or something. I don't know.
1: It's crazy where we are, though, man.
0: Yeah. Oh, boy.
1: One of the most unique human beings, if not the most unique being that has ever lived on Earth, is Donald Trump.
0: Yep.
1: He's in the top couple. If you missed a segment of this show, get the podcast Armstrong and Getty on demand.
2: Armstrong and Getty.
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5: From ABC News, I'm Mike Tabusky. Federal Reserve Chairman Kevin Warsh was in Jackson Hole, Wyoming today, talking about how the central bank should tackle inflation.
6: It's the Fed's job to deliver stable prices. No excuses.
5: More from ABC's Elizabeth Schulze.
7: When you think about the fact that inflation prices have been above where the Federal Reserve wants them to be now for years, Kevin Warsh is acknowledging that this needs to be priority number one for the central bank. So in pretty firm words, he said that the Fed needs to be confident that inflation is moving back towards where it wants to be. In other words, that prices are going back in line where they want, not so high.
5: Warsh also spoke about how artificial intelligence is impacting the economy, saying that more than half of capital expenditure growth this year has been attributed to AI build-out. Today, the Bureau of Labor Statistics revised down its job growth estimate. The U.S. likely added 79,000 fewer jobs than previously reported from last March to this March. The death toll in Nepal has risen after that devastating flash flooding that raced through the Himalayas earlier this week. 579 people are dead in Nepal, 5 more in China. ABC's Britt Clenett is in the area with the latest on recovery efforts.
8: Helicopters have been whirring overhead, ferrying in supplies and pulling out survivors simply because so many roads and bridges have been washed away. American help is already rolling in, a pledge of $500,000. But this is a gigantic task, hampered by monsoon rains and

0: More warnings that landslides and floods could strike again.
1: Earlier today, the Nepal Army rescued 350 people from a hydro dam tunnel. They warned as many as 100 more people could still be trapped there. The Union of European Football Associations is now considering pursuing criminal charges against Gianni Infantino, the head of FIFA, for allegedly soliciting $4 billion for the sale of the commercial arm of that sports organization. 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
4: A police cruiser involved in a motor vehicle accident. The ACLU is suing New Hampshire State Police over disclosure of immigration enforcement data. And a new survey suggests that a notable drop in depression has happened among New Hampshire high school students. I'm Jimmy Carter, WFEA News. Hampstead Fire responded to an accident involving a police cruiser shortly before 1:30 this morning at Route 111 and Stage Road in Hampstead. Traffic lights at that intersection were knocked out for several hours. Authorities have not yet confirmed which police department the vehicle belonged to or whether anyone was injured as a result of that accident. The American Civil Liberties Union, the ACLU of New Hampshire, is suing New Hampshire State Police over a right-to-know request regarding partnerships with U.S. Immigration and Customs Enforcement, ICE. The ACLU claims it made a request for records concerning the state police's section agreement, which allows certified state troopers to act as ICE agents. However, they allege state police did not respond in a timely fashion. The ACLU contends this is a violation of New Hampshire's right-to-know law. New Hampshire State Police, just one of 28 New Hampshire police agencies participating in an agreement with ICE. New Hampshire's Department of Health and Human Services has released the results of a 2025 survey on youth risk behavior, where 80 of the state's 100 high schools participated. According to the survey, there's been a decline in the percentage of students who reported feeling persistently sad. Nearly 12,000 students participated in the survey, with 1 in 3 reporting a feeling of persistent sadness or hopelessness. That's a 10% decline from a 2021 survey. The survey also discovered fewer students reported smoking cigarettes, drinking, vaping, and using drugs, including marijuana, heroin, and methamphetamine. In sports, Patriots lost to the Browns yesterday, 37-13, in the final preseason game. And the Red Sox lost to the Marlins yesterday, 4-0. Red Sox are moving on to New York today to begin a weekend series against the Yankees. I'm Jimmy Carter, WFEA News.
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7: I will look at everything and be like, how does this affect me? That's what's important here. Using my best Jeremy Clarkson voice. And I'm so tired of hearing women complain about motherhood. Every other human on earth that has ever raised or given birth to children has had it tough. You are no different in society or in any timeline. This victimhood complex is ruining society.
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1: Doing things like this towards America's allies instead of doing things that...
2: Well, they haven't treated us well. The Canadian officials have treated us very badly. They're nasty people. They charge our farmers 400% tariffs. They've been doing it for a long time. And I had them figured out in my first term, and I did some pretty strong things and had it getting pretty good. And then the election was rigged, and now I'm coming back and doing it the way it... and finishing the job. But they treat us very badly. Canada treats us very badly. I would say that of all countries, as you know, we have President Xi coming in a couple of weeks. We deal with a lot of people. And people, oftentimes, they'll ask me, who's the worst to deal with on trade? And I said, that's easy, Canada. They are the worst to trade. And they feel entitled, and just we can't have that.
3: So POTUS talking about Canada, which kill me now. I don't care. You know why? Because we're the dominant superpower. It's Friday. We're all tired. We haven't had vacation since Christmas. Welcome to the show. Dana Lash with you. We're at the top of this first hour. And we don't actually have a lot to unpack. I know everybody's waiting for the Clancy thing. POTUS is going to be speaking from the Johnson Space Center. I don't know if that's something we're going to take because I don't know if he's going to get into anything that we really need to be aware of going into the weekend. That's something that we'll wait and see. But that is some of the latest. Also, the issue with Putin. There's a lot, I wouldn't say development, but a lot of it's coming from what POTUS himself has said when he's been talking about Ratcliffe, when he was answering questions about Ratcliffe. And, actually, he talked a little bit about it. Let's do this. This is cut three, where he said he's had talks with Putin, and he's not going to be attacking a NATO... Putin is not going to be attacking a NATO territory. Listen.
4: Vladimir Putin agreed or committed to not attacking a NATO territory.
2: I've had good talks with him. He's not going to be attacking a NATO territory.
4: Mr. President.
3: So he's like, yeah, they're not going to actually be attacking a NATO territory. So is that what John Ratcliffe went to Moscow to discuss? That's the big question. Did he go to Moscow to discuss that specifically? Well, time will tell. We don't know. But that's kind of what it's looking like, right? But why, the questions, why fly all the way there? Because the story is that he was there for like 15 minutes. He was there for 15 minutes or so. So, you know, well, maybe, we'll see. Also, with all of that, the Strait still operating. We're keeping it open. Nothing new to report there. The other big thing that we're going to hit, actually, I have two stories. So to get those two things out of the way, the two other things that I wanted to touch on, we're going to get into the Mamdani thing. And then we're going to get into the new, I don't know if you guys saw it, the new Rolling Stone cover that went out today. And guess who's on the cover? It's Hassan Piker. They have a big problem with celebrating these Nepo baby terrorists, or just terrorists, period, which I think that Hassan Piker actually legitimately is. I think it's safe to say at this point, you say that America deserved 9/11, etc. But he's on the cover of Rolling Stone. Let me set this up for you, though. Let me remind people what Rolling Stone has turned into. And you guys, this has been a long... how long have they been circling the drain? I don't know. Go back, though, for a moment, if you would, to 2014. And I think this is even before the Boston bombers, the Joker brothers. I think it's even before, because they were in 2013. The Boston bombers were first. So first they put one of the Boston bombers on the cover of their magazine. And these were the guys who had made the homemade pressure cooker bombs, and they hid them in backpacks, and they blew up the Boston Marathon. So you had that. And then in 2014, this is how bad it's gotten. In 2014, the Rolling Stone had this article that they ran from this lady called Sabrina Erdley. Now, this all dovetails into it. Some of you may remember this story. It's a little bit ago. So this is back in 2014. So this woman,

named Sabrina Erdley does this story, and she says that this frat that's there on the campus of UVA, that they were involved in a gang rape. And it's centered around this student that went by the name of Jackie, right? And Rolling Stone, again, they published this story, said that Jackie had suffered a brutal gang rape at the hands of the members of Phi Kappa Psi fraternity in 2012. Right? This was a huge story. Right on the cover. But there was something that was off about it. And the truth started unraveling the more people looked into the story. So this 2014 story, it's centered on a UVA student. And her story, this student who went by the name of Jackie, sounded super weird out of the gate. So police got involved. Independent investigators got involved. And what they found, in fact, was that there was no evidence of anything this chick was saying. This, you know, so-called Jackie. There was nothing. There was nothing that she said that was panning out. Nothing that she said that was gaining any kind of traction in truth. Her stories were contradicted. Even her roommates and her own circle of friends were raising questions. And the article was accusing not just the fraternity, but the associate dean of the school of ignoring Jackie's pleas for help. Well, then, the crazy thing, they had to retract the whole story. It was called A Rape on Campus. This huge story. It got a full two-page in the middle, you know, the full two-page spread as the beginning of the article. Huge article. I mean, that you had politicians remarking about this. It ended up being a huge thing. But then Charlottesville police told UVA that an investigation didn't find any evidence confirming a single event in the article. Not a single event. And it started getting sketchy for the reporter. UVA president suspended all fraternities. I mean, these frat brothers, these students had their lives ruined. And you know what the truth of the story was? This chick who liked one of the fraternity members and was trying to make him jealous because he had no romantic interest in her, entirely fabricated this story, falsely not only accused him, but accused the entire fraternity, accused UVA, and wow. Now, the reporter, Sabrina Erdley, I think this woman ought to be ruined for life. I hope that they dragged her in court and took everything she had, including her birth certificate, if she had one. They actually had the Columbia University Graduate School of Journalism. They stepped in and they audited the editorial process because Rolling Stone apparently couldn't be prevailed upon to do it themselves. And they discovered that not only was there not a single shred of credible evidence, but there was no checks and balance and there was no oversight. She literally pulled this story out of her backside, submitted it, and Rolling Stone ran it without question. That's not even an actual exaggeration. So the lawsuit started flying. And we were joking at the time that Phi Kappa Psi was going to own Rolling Stone. So not only did UVA, but the fraternity itself, but then individual members, they all filed lawsuits against Sabrina Erdley, against Rolling Stone, and the millions and millions of dollars of settlement started rolling in. Because these students had their lives ruined. Everyone who was associated with that fraternity was immediately under a cloud of suspicion. There were grads that were in that fraternity that were terrified that they were never going to be able to get a job because it was going to be known that they were at this fraternity. And Sabrina Erdley had falsely smeared them, ruined their lives. I mean, guys, the stuff that they printed, literally, like they wrote about how someone heavy jumped on top of Jackie and someone got between her legs and someone knelt on her hair. And they were detailed, like not appropriate for air detailed. It read like some Gal Sharpton, mommy sleuth, dominatrix fantasy story. And Jackie's so-called friends told police they were suspicious of her. She seemed a little possessive, a little jealous, completely not like nuts, like completely selfish and self-involved, manipulative, and just straight up evil.

0: like they weren't her friends at all. So it was wild, the repercussions that slapped back on not just Sabrina Early, but Rolling Stone. And Rolling Stone ran it without so much as fact-checking a single damn thing. If you do that at work, if you run something that you haven't verified, there are repercussions. The repercussions of this should be on an insane scale, considering the lives that were wrecked from it. So then, Jackie at the center of the story had to admit that it was all made up. It was all made up to just make this one student jealous. And then it got out of hand. I mean, this is, she even made up this like avatar of one of the students at UVA and said that he was giving all the instructions to all of the rapists. Oh, she was saying that there was like a handful of people that did it. Just insane. Rolling Stone had to apologize. Sabrina Early had to apologize. There were settlements, all kinds of stuff. I mean, this was, so the reason I say all of this is because, are you surprised now that they put Hassan Piker on the cover of this magazine? Are you surprised that they have him on the cover of this magazine? I mean, I'm not. They called him one of the most influential content creators of the year. When Rolling Stone tweeted it out, they gave him a metal emoji. I can't make this up. On the cover. But I thought he was a streamer. I mean, that's what Debbie Dingell says. That's what Abdel El-Sayed says. That's what Bernie Sanders says. But hell, here he is on the cover of Rolling Stone as one of the most influential creators of the year. So which is it? We've got more on the way as we roll towards headlines. The folks who make the program possible, it is our friends over at Chapter. Chapter exists to cut through Medicare confusion. Medicare is confusing on purpose. 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But Chapter exists to cut through all of this. Chapter is the only entity that's in the marketplace that's not going to just sell you on one or two companies. 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

0: and now, all of the news you would probably miss. It's time for Dana's Quick Five.
1: All right, first up, first and foremost, this is a weird headline. I got a couple of these today. So this FedEx driver, not a weird headline, this is a justifiable headline. I didn't cover this case a lot because it was difficult. Those cases that involve the little kids, I can't handle it. That's one thing I can't handle. You guys know that FedEx driver whose name I'm not going to state, who murdered 7-year-old Athena Strand, was sentenced to death. He's going right to death. Now, Texas law states that there has to be a review of death sentences by the Texas Court of Appeals. So they're like, well, his sentence doesn't bypass the appeals process. But I'm telling you what, that's not going to happen. This guy's gone. And it's justified. I mean, he's literally one of the reasons why the death penalty was created. Horrific story. So apparently now they're saying goodbye Ozempic and hello to this obscure pill that burns fat without muscle loss or weight rebound from the GLP-1s. They're finding all kinds of stuff about this. Honestly, I'm going to be real. If we get rid of the obesity epidemic and we lower people's cholesterol and people are healthier as a result of this stuff, I honestly don't care. Because it seems like it's more proactive. I read a study last night that one of my

0: girlfriend sent me that said that they are eliminating, like, it's targeting addictions, drug addictions, alcohol addictions, things like that. I mean, obviously, there's concern about people with eating disorders, clearly. But isn't that why it's, like, all under doctor review? I mean, you got to go to a doctor to get this stuff, right? I mean, it's all under. So I don't think that they're going to be giving this stuff to somebody that's dealing with, like, body dysmorphia issues like bulimia or anorexia. But still, but they're discovering all kinds of stuff with this. Several people arrested and accused of ransacking a California cemetery. Who does this kind of stuff? It is San Francisco. That's how bad it is. They're not content with just leaving needles and feces on the sidewalks. Five people have been arrested on suspicion of stealing thousands of dollars worth of funeral vases from a cemetery. Bronze vase thefts. And they said that the families of the deceased, they, you know, bring them, they fill them with flowers, they leave them on the headstones. They're like one of the ones that stay permanently on the headstones. And so now that's getting stolen. There's just no bottom. There's no bottom. Scholars are saying that they might have found the actual tomb of Christ after 2,000 years, and it matches the biblical telling. This is interesting. Something like this comes up every few years. They're saying after years of searching, Italian archaeologists discovered this ancient site where the description of where Christ was buried per a preliminary study in the Jerusalem Archaeological Journal of Liber and Annus. And they said they found evidence of a funerary landscape. There's a bunch of other additional things that they discovered that further confirm in their minds their view. They've been doing the final phases of excavations all last year, doing a floor restoration, and apparently they were describing things that the way that it was apparently biblically. So interesting to see this stuff come up. And CNN used a pic of a Dolly Parton Vegas impersonator during a tribute, sparking backlash and eliciting the network's apology to the icon's family for the blunder. Maybe they also used AI to write the story too. Who knows? Probably did this day and age. So coming up, Rolling Stone really steps in it. Not a streamer, right, Democrats? Doesn't seem like Hassan Piker's just a streamer to them. Stick with us. Whether you're navigating restrictive gun laws or just want extra peace of mind, the Byrna is the perfect addition to your self-defense plan. You need diverse options when carrying isn't possible. And this is where Byrna becomes a personal security option that you should consider. They have a model called the Byrna CL, also known as their compact launcher, which offers maximum concealability as it's around the size of an iPhone. 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
2: DEA New England Laboratory has officially opened in Londonderry. It's a state-of-the-art facility that will benefit drug investigations throughout New England. A ribbon-cutting ceremony was held this week to celebrate the completion of the project that took several years in the making for the 50,000-square-foot facility. It is expected to house nearly 80 employees. Gorham Fire and Rescue responded last night to a report of a box truck that had hit a parked car on Lower Main Street in Gorham. Upon arrival, crews found the occupants of the car outside of the vehicle. They did not appear to be injured. The cause of the accident is under investigation. New Hampshire's Department of Health and Human Services has released the results of a 2025 survey on youth risk behavior that included 80 of the state's 100 high schools. According to that survey, there's been a decline in the percentage of students who reported feeling persistently sad. In sports, Sox open up a weekend series against the Yankees in New York. I'm Jimmy Carter, WFEA News.
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6: Tonight, we'll see partly cloudy skies with lows dropping into the low to mid 50s. Looking at your weekend for Saturday, sunny, not as hot, with highs reaching the upper 70s. Sunday, cloudy skies with highs nearing the mid 80s. That's a look at your Granite State forecast on 99.9 and AM 1370 WFEA.
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1: Welcome back to the program. Dana Lash with you. We are at the bottom of the second hour.
2: First hour.
1: It's Friday. Come on, half you people are like, we're just waiting for your kids to get out of school so you can just have a nice, relaxing weekend. I just want to get you set up with everything. That's what we're going to do today, is get you set up so everything that you need to know. Now, POTUS is speaking at the space station, the Johnson Space Station. And I don't know if he's going over. I think he's mainly, I don't know if we're going to peek into this or not. We'll monitor it. We're going to monitor it. Juan's got it up, ready to rock, just in case. But he's right now just speaking at the Johnson Space Station, or it's Johnson Space Center, excuse me, and kind of just, you know, talking to the folks that are there, the press that's there. We'll let you know if there's anything that comes up from it. I don't think he's getting into any, he's not really getting into any policy.
3: Well, if you remember, I think it was yesterday or the day before, he said that it's through the Space Force that we're keeping an eye on every inch of the strait, and including Pickaxe Mountain, where the nuclear material is. So he may discuss something.
1: Let's peek in real quick. Let's just peek in real quick, because he's talking about, I don't know what he's, I just read the closed captioning for a minute. Yeah, let's go ahead, just peek in for just a second. Let's see what he's saying.
4: More powerful than Hubble. That's all you have to know. From the very beginning, America has always been a frontier nation, and space is the highest of all the frontiers. Our manifest destiny is to explore and settle this great unknown, carry forward the light of American liberty into the stars. And Americans were the first in flight, the first in the moon, and will certainly be the first in space, no matter where it is. And I know we're going to be looking at Mars very shortly. In fact, you're already partially there. A lot of work's been done. And that seems to be the next frontier. You'll be stopping on the moon, and you're going to be going to Mars. What excitement. What excitement. Yet when I took office in 2017, America's endeavors in space had come to a complete halt. It was held back by decades of gross mismanagement in Washington. You had Peter. Well, maybe they didn't like it. Maybe they didn't like the concept. I don't know, but it was certainly not anything. It was very embarrassing, actually, what had happened. Not only had the United States lost its ability to send our astronauts to the moon, but under a number of administrations, I have to tell you, but in particular the Obama administration, we even lost our ability to send astronauts into orbit at all. We had no ability in space whatsoever. We totally lost.

0: Plus, with everything we spent, with all of the talent and all of the genius and all of the money, we had nothing. And when I got here, I came here, I went to Florida, I visited a couple of the places. I wanted to see what was going on. NASA was closed, absolutely closed. There was almost nobody there. It was like an empty building, not a good look. And I went down, I looked at Kennedy Space Center in Florida. In particular, I saw something that you rarely see. They had grass growing out of the cracks in the runway. You had a runway that was all broken up. It was all bad. I know all about that from being very good at construction. You had the cracks in the runway. We had grass growing out of the cracks. It's almost hard to do. And I said, boy, this is sad. It was very sad. That's where we started. Yet, as the world can see today, under the Trump administration, we have brought back America's space program and came out of the dark age, and it's now into the golden age. This is the golden age of America, and this is a big part of it. So to every astronaut here today, I want to make this promise to you. Our nation will conquer, and we will conquer indeed, this vast frontier that we have before us, and we'll reach American courage, and we'll use American genius and daring and all of the things that we have that nobody else can ever compete with. We will explore it, we will tame it, and we will win it. We will always win. In 2016, the United States of America and our government, private sector, launched just 22 rockets into orbit combined. So we did 22. And last year, we conducted nearly 200 orbital launches, and that number will continue to grow very, very rapidly, as you probably know. You know every one of them that's getting ready. There are a lot of them. By embracing competition in the private sector, we freed up NASA to focus on what it does best, leading the cutting edge of exploration and human space flight. In my first term, I signed the orders creating the Artemis program and officially directed NASA to return American astronauts to the moon and then push onward to Mars. And that's exactly what we're doing. And we had a little interlude of 4 years, but somehow it was limping along. It was okay. It was limping along. And now I'm back. And we're doing more than limping. We don't limp. 8 years later, these dreams are really coming through at a level that nobody ever imagined. Nobody imagined what is happening now. And even more importantly, what space has done for our military in terms of offensive and defensive capability is incredible. Don't forget, I was the one that gave you Space Force. And we had no Space Force. And when people heard about it, they thought we were kidding. If they thought it was like comic book stuff, it wasn't at all. It's turning out to be one of our most important.
1: So
0: branches.
1: POTUS is speaking right now at the Johnson Space Center, and I'm of a mind that unless he's talking about blowing up the moon, then, you know, we'll go back to it. But I told Kane, I said, POTUS has a lot of, he's got a lot of charisma. Where's that at right now? And it feels like, I know he's giving a serious speech, but it kind of feels like he was told, dude, you're going to stick to this prompter or else, and he's mad about it. So that's, I kind of get that vibe from him right now. Welcome back to the show, Dana Loesch. So he was right when he was talking about how under the Obama administration, they pretty much nixed the ability to get our astronauts up to the International Space Station, if you remember when he cut that. And then at the time, all the libertarians were going, yeah, because it should all be privately funded. And I'm like, maybe not the part that actually pertains to national security, because we do have to look at it as though, I mean, it's space. It's like international waters. We have to have some kind of presence there. That's just the nature of things. So otherwise, I agree. But remember we had it. Did we have to hop a ride on what was it called? The Soyuz or whatever, the Russian little thing? Yeah, I think we did at one point. Can you imagine having to hitch a ride with your geopolitical foes to the International Space Station? So I'm glad that that's been changed. I'm glad that that's happened. You know, this also brings to mind the fight that we've been having. Not really, let me pull this story up. I have this bookmark and I labeled it incorrectly, so apologies. But we had this, I know you've seen the stories and it dovetails into this about the munitions. Like, do we have enough rockets, et cetera, et cetera? And there's been a lot of discussion about this. And whether or not the United States is going to fall behind because we've used so much with Iran. That's what the left says. That's what the left and the woke Reich say. But we've been talking about this for a number of years now, this drawdown in our supply of rockets, our supply of missiles, etc. We need to have more munitions. We should actually be increasing the domestic manufacturing of this. I don't know if people realize that a lot of the, it's dangerous work to make ammunition. It's dangerous work to make munitions. It's very dangerous stuff. That's why so much of it is outsourced to overseas. But this is something we've been discussing for quite some time. This was a topic of discussion during the Biden administration. Remember when we were giving weaponry to Ukraine and some people were bringing up the issue of munitions, and there was a story that came out. It was some sort of Pentagon source that was saying that, yes, you know, our supplies, our stockpile is low. This has been an issue under Biden. And look, I don't think, I'm going to say something probably controversial. I don't think that necessarily this is a Trump issue or even a Biden issue. I think it's a both things issue. And I'm not doing a what about is in both sides because it is the both of their faults. Here's the problem. We have Democrats. You saw this most epically under Barack Obama, that we're trying to limit one of the very things that our government was structured to do, which was national security, right? You got one job, America, one job, national security, the enumerated powers, Article 1, Section 8, national defense. That is our government's responsibility. And rendering our government incapable of carrying out that responsibility because you're spending all of our tax dollars, which is also unconstitutional, on entitlements and illegal aliens and everything else, that's a major issue that contributes to it. Then you have these people within the right that, I get it, nobody wants forever wars. No one is making that stupid, asinine statement. No one's going out there and huffing it to, oh yeah, I would love a forever war. Nobody's doing that. But the idea that wanting to be the biggest player on the globe as a form of security, which is something that Washington wrote about, I will have you know, George Washington himself talked about this. There's a big difference between that and then getting involved in forever wars. Do we understand this? I mean, hopefully that makes sense to some folks, because we do have a contingent on the right that doesn't agree with any of this at all. That's a big issue. I mean, that's our government's main job. So you have people that are even on the right that have been wanting us to hold everything down. They've been wanting us to slow the roll. Let's not spend this. Let's not. Oh, you know, you're a neocon if you want to increase the number of. That's why I always pointed out that people use that word so incorrectly. You're not a neocon simply for wanting to maintain the status quo of the United States being the superpower on Earth, because thank heavens we love liberty. That makes it better for everybody. And it's true. But we have those people, and Kane, you know them. We have those people that believe that anything of that sort is neoconservatism, or that you're being a warmonger or a chicken hawk or something to that extent. Look, I'll tell you this. One of the things that Washington wrote about, and this was in his, he wrote this, it was his fifth annual message to Congress. And he wrote this, it was in Philadelphia, it was December in Philadelphia. And he wrote this to members of Congress. I wanted to read this. So, and it's, by the way, you can get it at, they have it up at Yale, law.yale.edu. Quote, there is rank due to the United States among nations, which will be withheld, if not absolutely lost, by the reputation of weakness. If we desire to avoid insult, we must be able to repel it. If we desire to secure peace, one of the most powerful instruments of our rising prosperity, it must be known that we are at all times ready for war. The documents which will be presented to you will show the amount and kinds of arms and military stores now in our magazines and arsenals, and yet an addition even to these supplies cannot with prudence be neglected, as it would leave nothing to the uncertainty of procuring warlike apparatus in the moment of public danger. That was Washington's fifth annual message to Congress in Philadelphia, December 3rd, 1793. So, I mean, I dare say, is Washington a neocon? I mean, there are neocons. There's definitely a behavior.

0: fear or a belief that that describes. Absolutely. But what I'm saying is that all of these people, and yes, they, I don't even know if I like isolationists. I don't even think that that's the correct term. Dumbass is the correct term. There are those people out there that believe that America should shrink within, and this is part of multipolarity, shrink within its own sphere, and allies are left to themselves. There is nothing. We don't have any interest outside. No exports, no imports, no nothing. There are people who really believe this, and they're trying to dictate policy within the Republican sphere. You saw some of them promoting this when they're talking about removing the dollar as the world's reserve currency. This is multipolar hilarity. And it's completely contrary to everything that our founders believed and the way that they had our government structured. So going back to this, you know, our stockpile of munitions, it is our government's responsibility to make sure that it's not low. But we got scaredy cats on the Republican side who are terrified about being counted, you can. And then we've got the people on the left, like Barack Obama, who've been gutting Department of Defense, Biden after him, but yet not to the same degree. So it's now it's become an issue that both of the major parties author. We have more on the way as we roll towards Days of These United States. The folks who help make the program possible. Who do we have?
1: Ghost bed.
0: Well, that's right, ghost bed. I love my ghost bed. I like my ghost bed because it's the most, absolutely the most comfortable mattress that has, I think, ever been made. It's just such a good mattress. You know it right out of the gate. Ghost bed is just made better. The materials, I noticed the seaming on the mattress was fantastic. It's also deeper than the mattress that I had. I got this mattress a couple of years ago based on, I'm not kidding you, guys, I'm embarrassed to say this. It's based on a four-star hotel, like the four-star hotel. A big famous one has these mattresses. And I stayed there once and I was like, oh my gosh, I love this mattress. I need to get a new mattress. So it was like an anniversary gift. We got this new mattress. Guys, I'm not kidding you. Y'all, 2 years into this, I wanted to blow this thing up because it was uncomfortable. 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
9: I had to untrain myself from the things that I had learned in corporate media about thinking 85 times before I said something. I didn't have to do that. I could say whatever the I want. I can say that. And you're probably going to beep it. Maybe not.
10: I don't think
9: but
10: so.
9: But I could never say that. I could never do that in corporate media. I could never do what I did today in corporate media by saying, look, I'm going to tell you, I feel...
0: Wait,
9: you know,
0: whose show is this? Is it Don Lemon's or it's Bakari Sellers? He's got his watermark on. The reason I ask that is, why is Bakari Sellers like scrunched down into the lower third of the screen? Did you see it? Like his shoulders are up by his ears. He's all the way scrunched down. Why is he like that? Just sit the hell up, man. It's your damn show.
11: Because he has corporate overlords. That's why.
0: And Don Lemon's like, I don't have any corporate. I couldn't say you. Because nobody watches. That's why. You can say whatever you want because it's like screaming in the ether. Nobody's watching you, dude. They don't care. Nobody cares. It's like, what's the guy? Who was the guy that Seinfeld used to go? Not Norman. That was his actual name. And he ended up being in Jurassic Park. And he was giving him the shaving can cream with the stuff to put dinosaurs in. And he's like, look, nobody cares.
11: Newman.
0: Yeah, it's like Newman. Nobody cares.

don't know. So, a few things. Did you guys know that Burning Man is happening and 70,000, I'm sure this is going to end wonderfully. 70,000 attendees are descending upon a wildfire evacuation zone right now for Burning Man. I don't dislike Burning Man. You're grown people, do whatever you want, but this might not be the best decision you make this week. So we're going to talk about this and more. Stick with us.

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3: From ABC News, I'm Mike Dubusky. In Nepal, the death toll now stands at 579 after this week's devastating flash flooding. Authorities there are expecting that number to rise. Day two of jury deliberations in the trial of Lindsay Clancy. Her attorney, Kevin Reddington, speaking earlier today.
4: Nervous. You know, she's nervous. Like I said before, she's very just sad, scared. She's...
3: Clancy has admitted to killing her three children in 2023, but her team has argued she was suffering from postpartum psychosis. New details about that deadly chemical leak in Washington state earlier this year.
5: When the chemical tank at the Nippon Dynawave paper mill failed, it killed 11 workers and rewrote the history of Longview, Washington, according to Governor Bob Ferguson.
6: We're bracing ourselves for this being the deadliest industrial tragedy in modern Washington state history.
5: Was it also preventable? The U.S. Chemical Safety Board has found that 10 months before the leak, an inspection contractor labeled the tank not fit for continued service. Jim Ryan, ABC News.
3: Iran still holds sway over the Strait of Hormuz, now 6 months into the war.
7: Iran, of course, is still firing at ships. The president on Thursday once again insisting Iran is feeling the pressure after his warning of devastating economic sanctions on the regime. But so far, the Iranians have shown nothing but defiance.
3: ABC's Martha Raddatz. And it's been 63 years since Dr. Martin Luther King Jr. delivered his I Have a Dream speech on the National Mall. At an event marking the moment today in Washington, D.C., House Minority Leader Hakeem Jeffries says the Trump administration is damaging King's legacy.
8: Black unemployment is up, black home ownership is down, and black political representation is under assault with Jim Crow-like tactics all throughout the South. Challenging times.
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11: A police cruiser involved in a motor vehicle accident. The ACLU is suing New Hampshire

0: state police over disclosure of immigration enforcement data. And a new survey suggests that a notable drop in depression has happened among New Hampshire high school students. I'm Jimmy Carter, WFEA News. Hampstead Fire responded to an accident involving a police cruiser shortly before 1:30 this morning at Route 111 and Stage Road in Hampstead. Traffic lights at that intersection were knocked out for several hours. Authorities have not yet confirmed which police department the vehicle belonged to or whether anyone was injured as a result of that accident. The American Civil Liberties Union, the ACLU of New Hampshire, is suing New Hampshire State Police over a right-to-know request regarding partnerships with U.S. Immigration and Customs Enforcement, ICE. The ACLU claims it made a request for records concerning the state police's section agreement, which allows certified state troopers to act as ICE agents. However, they allege state police did not respond in a timely fashion. The ACLU contends this is a violation of New Hampshire's right-to-know law. New Hampshire State Police, just one of 28 New Hampshire police agencies participating in an agreement with ICE. New Hampshire's Department of Health and Human Services has released the results of a 2025 survey on youth risk behavior, where 80 of the state's 100 high schools participated. According to the survey, there's been a decline in the percentage of students who reported feeling persistently sad. Nearly 12,000 students participated in the survey, with 1 in 3 reporting a feeling of persistent sadness or hopelessness. That's a 10% decline from a 2021 survey. The survey also discovered fewer students reported smoking cigarettes, drinking, vaping, and using drugs, including marijuana, heroin, and methamphetamine. In sports, Patriots lost to the Browns yesterday, 37-13, in the final preseason game. And the Red Sox lost to the Marlins yesterday, 4-0. Red Sox are moving on to New York today to begin a weekend series against the Yankees. I'm Jimmy Carter, WFEA News.
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4: I will look at everything and be like, how does this affect me? 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Using my best Jeremy Clarkson voice. And I'm so tired of hearing women complain about motherhood. 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This victimhood complex is ruining society.
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4: Welcome back to the program. Top of the second hour here on Friday. Getting you all set up, my friends. Are you guys excited for your weekend? You're going to chill. Let me just get you set up with some of the headlines so you know what's happening. You're going to be prepared for when Monday rolls around. I know you're like, don't talk about Monday yet. So I got one something. I want to throw this headline out here, which is just a complete non sequitur. And then we're going to go to one that is not. Can I just tell the people, the Burning Man people, please do not yeet yourselves into a wildfire. I feel like this is going to end horribly. I'm saying this because I feel like we're going to have like headlines about this, like all over the weekend of next week. 70,000 people are descending upon a wildfire evacuation zone. And some of the Nevada locals are going, now is not the time for your Mad Max cosplay. So I have a friend who is a conservative. She and her husband and their family are, well, I mean, they're, I don't know. Southern Nevada people, y'all are a different breed. I love you. You guys do not care. You have no fear of death. And they're the people who make their costumes to go out to this stuff. You would never know this. I'm like,

0: they pretend to be hippies in the desert for 1 week out of the year. And I think it's weird, but it's their, you know, do you. But she was like, I took time sewing this costume. I don't care about wildfires. I'm like, wait a minute. I need you to stop and evaluate what you're saying here. You're a smart person. You graduated with a degree in finance. What are you saying to me right now? There's a wildfire. That's a wildfire evacuation zone. So just please be careful. So guys, what are we doing about Jelly Roll? Not the snack, which is delicious, by the way. I do love me a good Jelly Roll. Mmm. Little sponge cake, vanilla sponge cake. Put you some strawberry jam up in that business. You roll. Oh my gosh. I actually think I'm going to make one because I want to eat it over the weekend.
1: I know what I'm going to do.
0: But what do we do about like the artist known as Jelly Roll? He lost all that weight and got nasty. Make him fat again. Because I feel like he was nicer. He just lost all this weight, and now he just is ranting like a jackass. Why? And I don't want to dislike him at all. He seems like, I thought he was a pretty chill dude. I was wrong, I guess? He's not a chill dude? What do you guys, what do y'all know about this dude? What do you know, Kane?
2: Here's what I know. I know that he reads off a teleprompter while getting paid to say those words on TV, right? So, does he feel that way? Yeah, sure, maybe. When he came out and said, you know, conservatives shouldn't be listening to my music then.
0: Okay, well, hold up. Let's, like, not all... Man, like a fire hose.
2: Well, yeah.
0: Clearly, Kane has some built-up resentment. Let me just set the stage for some people, Kane, because not everybody out there may know,
2: I don't know
0: what has happened with the man. So, his name is Jason Bradley DeFord, his real name. Jelly Roll. I don't know why. I guess he called him because he's fat. Can you call yourself Jelly Roll anymore if you lost all your weight? I don't care if he did it with fat shots or not. I mean, if he's healthy, he's healthy. But apparently, so he was on, he's been having some, he went on Jimmy Kimmel. And he also has been, didn't he say one of his rants at like one of his concerts or something like that? So he he went on Jimmy Kimmel to address, I guess, some of the backlash to his comments. And he made, he was hosting the show, and he went back on to address like the backlash from it, because Jimmy Kimmel was out, I guess, for vacation. So that's why Rosie O'Donnell and there's a theme here.
1: Yeah.
0: Rosie O'Donnell, Jelly Roll, a theme. So he was joking about Trump, and he said, talking about his weight loss, 300-pound weight loss. He weighed over 300 pounds. How much did he weigh total? I mean, 300, that's insane. So his joke was, this means I've lost an entire Donald Trump. And let's be honest, based on his approval ratings, it seems like most of the country wants to do the same thing. So that's what Kane's talking about with the teleprompter. But yeah, if he didn't believe it, though, he wouldn't have said that.
2: He's getting paid. He's an entertainer. He doesn't care about that stuff.
0: So people are now saying Jelly Roll's a traitor.
2: Look, how people feel about Jelly Roll is great. I never really paid much attention to
0: him. I can't tell you anything that he does.
2: This even happened, so it doesn't really matter to me much, but I see what was happening, and he doesn't have the intelligence.
0: I'm going to interrupt you to give you Lorraine's headline. This is Lorraine's headline in true Lorraine style. She says Jelly Roll lost the weight, left his wife, and supposedly fallen down the Candace rabbit hole.
2: Oh.
0: And then someone else said that he's really like a mob boss, which then would make sense why a couple seasons ago he appeared on Tulsa King in a very awkward scene. And I love Sylvester Stallone. Thou shall not smear Sly Stallone. Love the Stallones. There was an awkward scene, though, and I kind of felt like I think he was promoting an album, and he walked into Sylvester Stallone's bar on the show, and all of a sudden it came out that Sylvester Stallone's bar, the big mob boss for Tulsa King, that he had a recording studio, just, I guess, that they had built in the back of his bar that nobody knew about. And Jelly Roll went, and I guess he had to record a track before he could go back to his brewskis. It was weird, and it felt completely just forced. But I still love Sylvester Stallone. But that makes sense why they would say he's like a mob boss. So anyway, he says this, and now everyone is going after Jelly Roll. And they said, he built his whole brand on blue collar working class, one of us, blah, blah, blah. And, you know, we gave him a pass after he met Trump. And now all I'll say is this. We had an amazing example. We have such an amazing example right now before you. Who did we just lose this week? Who did we just lose? Dolly Parton. I'm sure Dolly Parton had her politics. I might even think she kind of was moderate on some stuff. But she was never nasty. And that's the thing. The left doesn't realize that one of the reasons why they're having such a hard time right now is because they're nasty. You will never win anybody by being nasty. And I say this as one of the meanest people in all of polemics. You will never win by being nasty. And I, look, there's stories about me, and most of them are true. I am very mean. Off camera, too. I could be very mean. I'm not going to lie. I just don't have tolerance for stupidity. Nobody does, right? I just won't endure it. That's the difference. You will never win anybody by being nasty. If you're really trying to persuade people to see things your way, what do you think is going to work better? You, and I'm not saying go up and lie prostrate down on the ground in front of them. I'm not saying that. I'm not saying that you go and you compromise yourself, but just be nice, right? Like Patrick Swayze said in the cinematic masterpiece that is Roadhouse, which missed out on an Oscar, when he said, look, be nice until it's time to not be nice. Be nice. All you gotta do is be nice. Dolly Parton was nice. Jelly Roll's being mean. Who do you think is gonna, look who's loved. Who do you think is gonna be, if you compare deaths, his in the future, I'm not wishing him ill, I'm just saying, who do you think is gonna be more revered? In comparison. There's a reason why she's so loved and she resonated with so many people, because she was nice. And you actually never knew if she was compromising what she thought. People like Barbara Walters, there's this old interview that I've seen a million times where Barbara Walters was sitting down with her and she was asking her about everything from her hair and her boobs and all this stuff. And Dolly Parton was just like, well, I know people like to make fun of me, but, you know, I like to make fun of, you know, I'm making fun with myself, and really the joke's on them. She was a smart lady. They said she would have been a billionaire, but she gave so much money away in charity. She was a super smart lady, and she really lived, I mean, she was nice, and she lived the life that affirmed that her niceness was authentic. There's just a difference there. And I think that he was misled into thinking that he had to read this stuff and be nasty in order to be influential or to host Jimmy Kimmel. You know, he could have hosted Jimmy Kimmel and he could have had better writing. I think when writers default to this kind of stuff, they suck as writers, because the joke that he made wasn't even funny. It wasn't even original. It was formulaic and predictable and cringe. It's not even good writing. So, you know, what's the point of having a writer's room if all they turn out is garbage? He should have just been himself, and it felt like he was being inauthentic. And I actually find that worse than the nastiness, is the inauthenticity. Because the nastiness, that can be easily rectified. But inauthenticity speaks to something that's deeper. And you don't even know yourself. So how are you going to sit here and try to message to other people if you don't even know yourself? And so I think that's the thing that stands out. He apparently told fans that were threatening to stop listening to his music to go right ahead. He didn't have to do that. You know, it's unfortunate that he did, because now a lot of people are like, I think if he would have even said, I'm not a fan of Trump, I think people would have forgiven him, wouldn't have even cared, honestly. It's just, nobody begrudges someone's different political opinion. And you know why? Because we're not the left. We're not little mental Nazis. We don't have to goose step everybody into one homogenous, thoughtless blob. We don't do that. We're like, oh, you think differently? Cool. I mean, I'd agree with you, but we'd both be wrong. I mean, that's my approach to it. Oh, I'd agree with you, but we'd both be wrong. This is not going to hurt anybody. You can go ahead and be wrong. It doesn't bother me if someone's wrong. I don't feel challenged if someone's wrong. And if they try to debate me, that's something different. But it doesn't. I'm not threatened by difference of opinion. But that's how the left approaches this stuff. They are threatened by a difference of opinion, because with them, at the very root of it, it's all about control. Controlling not just what you say or what you do, but how you think. And not even how you think, but how you perceive people immediately, like a reflexive action. They want to mentally program you. So I don't know. I feel like if he would have just said, I'm not a big fan of the man, and would have just like focused on music and then just being relatable, that would have done, he would have done so much better. Because he's also late to this party. That's the other thing. It looks cringe when you're late to the party. It looks like you were a coward and you just didn't have the balls to say what you thought this whole time. And then when you're late to the party, it just seems then it just, it doesn't even seem mean. It just seems desperate at that point. Like I said, I'm sure Dolly Parton had her views on stuff. And considering her sister, I don't know if that's anything to go by. Maybe it was a little bit left-leaning. I don't know. But she never gave me a reason to dislike her. Right? I mean, I'm not going to dislike you unless you're talking about killing babies and taking my guns and raising my taxes, and then we got problems. If we disagree on the means to the end, I'm not going to look at you as an enemy. But this is a and I don't want the right to fall victim to the same inferiority complex that plagues the left. Although I can see some of them are doing that already. That's the ultimate surrender. When you become like the thing that you pretend to fight, you've already just surrendered in one of the most cringe-tastic ways. We have more to come. We got headlines on the way as we roll our partners that bring you the program. It's the folks over at Patriot Mobile. I've used this service. I've been on my phone in some of the weirdest places in the world, like standing next to like this super old stave church in some fjord way up in the Nordic North. And I'm like, surely I won't have any connection. Oh, no, I do. I got connection. It's a double-edged sword. I love how easy it is to stay connected wherever I am around the world. But then I'm also like, I don't think there's anywhere around the world I can go to where Patriot Mobile is not going to be able to have service and have me connected. 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There's no other Christian conservative cell phone service that's out there. 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Wade and securing a landmark free speech victory at the Supreme Court. 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
1: Meet Jared O'Connor, workers' compensation attorney from Shaheen and Gordon.
3: What I like about workers' compensation is that I'm able to make a difference for people fast when they need it most. The legal system can move slowly, but workers' comp is an administrative process, and that means when your claim's been denied, we're able to request a hearing, get in front of the Labor Department, and get people the benefits they need quickly. That's meaningful every time.
1: Shaheen and Gordon is where good people do good work. And when it comes down to it, everyone should know a good lawyer.
4: Hi, it's Amanda with Groponi Automotive in Bowen Concord, and I'm here with my friend Ray Ramsey, who is a farm manager at Sanborn Mills Farm, and this is probably my favorite place in the state of New Hampshire. Most people have never heard of it. 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
5: Well, we offer traditional workshops as well as a working farm. We are open Wednesday through Saturday from 10 to 3. You can come and visit, walk the property. We just ask people not to go inside the buildings without staff present. But if you come during a event like a binding demo, we're having a thrashing demo, those type of things, you're going to see a binder working traditionally in an oat field binding. You'll see the oats being traditionally thrashed on a threshing machine built in 1919. We also do pop-up lunches.
4: Those are delicious.
5: As well as a demo that goes along with it.
4: And you would reference the property real quickly. How many acres can be explored up there?
5: Oh, there's about over 500 acres there. There's a map at the kiosk when you hit the parking lot. Grab that and walk the trails as well as explore the property itself.
4: Great. Well, thank you so much for being part of keeping this gem alive and available to all of us here in New Hampshire and beyond. And again, the website is sanbornmills.org.
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13: And now, all of the news you would probably miss. It's time for Dana's Quick Five.
0: Today, in completely obvious studies, extra pounds. Actually, this should be obvious. Extra pounds are linked to lower death risk in seniors. You know why that is? Cushion. Falls. Absolutely. So that's the only, that's also, by the way, my anti-wrinkle plan is when I get older. My grandmother always said, like, when you get in your 50s, you have to pick between face or body. And I'm like, oh, face all day. Like, I'm going to eat bread and desserts and just get, you know, I'll get all fat and sassy. But they said carrying excess fat around the belly was linked to a higher risk of death, even in people whose overall body weight appeared healthy. Being underweight, higher risk of death amongst older adults. So yeah, that's also, I'm going to have cushions in case I fall, which hopefully I won't because I'm working out. Always worked out. Also not have wrinkles because I'm going to be inflating. So all the people who are like, Jana's head, so but that is my plan though. So exactly. That is my own plan. Yeah, my own, it'll be my own natural like filler facelift, everything. I'm just going to get a little, just get a little chubsy. That's all. You know, it's more to love. I'm not even shy about it either. I tell everybody this and I'm totally serious. All right. Marmots. These look adorable though. Kind of want one. They're terrorizing California hikers and stealing their shoes. If only we could train them to go after cyclists. The cute but destructive rodents are criminal masterminds, and they say they circumvent humans' meager defenses. No way to do it. There's no way to do it. Like people, they go camping if they're hiking. These marmots will literally, marmot, is that how you say it? I'm going to just stretch it out and Ozark the heck out of it. Marmot. But they said one guy was talking about how he went to camp and he woke up and this thing was licking his face. And he was terrified because what if it had rabies or something? Or you could just be, I don't know, positive and think nature just gave me a pet because I would grab that little thing and immediately put it in a little marmot harness and that would be my pet. I'm not kidding you. See, if I sold out, I wouldn't tell anybody, but there would be signs. I might have a pack of marmots in little harnesses everywhere, like balloons. Let's see. Intense Six Flags roller coaster was closed because two riders suffered brain hemorrhages. Magic Mountain's fan favorite Extreme Coaster X2 has been closed quietly after it gave two riders head injuries. And apparently there's a history of injuries here. They said two women who wrote it, they both lost consciousness.

0: and ended up in surgery with similar brain hemorrhages that's typically associated with high-speed collisions. That's the magic, as Kane notes. Neurosurgeons who treated the women said the severe brain injuries required emergent neurosurgical attention. I like coasters, but I don't like it if they, like, jerk you all around everywhere. If it's not smooth, you know, slow is smooth, smooth is fast. If it's not smooth, then I want it. Like the Mind Trail, love the Mind Trail. But that thing jerks you around so much, I always thought my head was going to come off my neck. So stay safe, folks. We got a lot more on the way. Stick with us.
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3: DEA New England Laboratory has officially opened in Londonderry. It's a state-of-the-art facility that will benefit drug investigations throughout New England. A ribbon-cutting ceremony was held this week to celebrate the completion of the project that took several years in the making for the 50,000-square-foot facility. It is expected to house nearly 80 employees. Gorham Fire and Rescue responded last night to a report of a box truck that had hit a parked car on Lower Main Street in Gorham. Upon arrival, crews found the occupants of the car outside of the vehicle. They did not appear to be injured. The cause of the accident is under investigation. New Hampshire's Department of Health and Human Services has released the results of a 2025 survey on youth risk behavior that included 80 of the state's 100 high schools. According to that survey, there's been a decline in the percentage of students who reported feeling persistently sad. In sports, Sox open up a weekend series against the Yankees in New York. I'm Jimmy Carter, WFEA News.
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0: low to mid 50s. Looking at your weekend for Saturday, sunny, not as hot, with highs reaching the upper 70s. Sunday, cloudy skies with highs nearing the mid 80s. That's a look at your Granite State forecast on 99.9 and AM 1370 WFEA.
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1: Man, we are throwing it way back. If you're listening terrestrially with the bumper music, a little bit of Moni Love with Moni in the middle. And Kane and I were talking on break about, like, the theme parks and like what kids did during the summer. And we used to go to Six Flags back before it was $11,000 to get in, and you'd go with like a group of friends, and you know, if there was any romance there, it was just you and somebody else standing near each other in the same vicinity, and that meant going out. I don't know, it's weird, but that, because we started talking about the headline that I had in my quick five where somebody literally, like, two chicks got brain damage from a roller coaster. We never worried about that ever. I don't know if these were like adult chicks or like, you know, juvenile chicks. I don't know. But two ladies got their heads beat up on and they had to get surgery from the roller coaster. Wait, what did you tell me? How old is Moni Love now?
2: She's 56. She was born in 1970.
1: That's crazy. That is so crazy. So we were talking about, you know, it's Friday. We're a little chill today. And all the stuff that we used to do in the summer as teenagers. And how also teenagers today, I don't think they do this stuff. Right? No. Like I was showing my one of my kids one night this week, or no, it was last week. I can't remember. But we were watching some of these old school movies, like movies like, and he's older, so it's not like I'm showing him anything bad, but like Clerks and Mallrats and things like this, and you know, fast forwarding through some, you know, anything that was inappropriate, because that is just me. But he was like, the dialogue is so much smarter. And it was. But also, Jason Lee was in it. And Jason Lee's dialogue was pretty intellectually snotty because that was his character. But anyway, it's just, long story short, I really feel like the teenagers today have been robbed. Y'all been robbed. Y'all didn't get to experience malls. Y'all didn't get to experience going to the theme parks. Y'all aren't excited about driving cars. Y'all been robbed. You don't even have MTV anymore. You're robbed. You're robbed. What do you guys do now? I saw this. Actually, this is way down in my show sheet. I did not mean to bring it up now. But I have this link that talks about how one out of every 10 young people will go through like an entire week without seeing another person. I'm not kidding you. On an average day, this is from, hold up, it's American Time Use Survey. It's and it covers from 2005 going into 2025, so it has the pandemic restrictions. And I have this under, by the way, if you're looking, I'll drop this in Slack, but I have it under digital and youth. So it's, I have it, apologies, Juan, because it's a little bit for, well, no, actually it's in this. I had it in a different spot. But long story short, on an average day, 1 in 10 young adults now have no in-person contact. And it's the percentage of U.S. adults. They looked at everybody from ages 23 to 29, and they surveyed them every year to see who spent time with other people that day. Now, if you can see those watching the simulcast, there is a graph. And right at the graph, there is a shaded part right at 2020. And those were the pandemic restrictions. What happened there? Look at the skyrocket. Now, look, I will say, leading up to the pandemic, it was already on an increase. And that's because of digital media. That's when TikTok began to be more widely used, social media, and then the pandemic fueled it even more.

can see the incline got super steep and it skyrocketed. And it peaked sometime, you know, within the last couple of years, and it's only declined ever so much slightly. That period, that whole section there, and that looks to be like 2020 going into 2022, I think. That was the lockdown. That was the pandemic restriction. That was, you know, 6 feet of space, 15 days to slow the spread. No one was going to school. Everybody was doing remote learning. The buildings downtown, nobody was in them because everybody's working from home. That's what that was. So now they say on an average day, 1 in 10 young adults now have no in-person contact. This has been building for a while. Now, I saw another study where they said 15 to 25-year-olds, this was a study that was done between 2003 and 2018. They already lost 26 minutes of day, or not, sorry, from 2003 to 2023. 15 to 25-year-olds had lost 26 minutes a day of in-person time. This was before lockdown. So social media was really amplifying, or not amplifying, expediting, how do I put it? Digital loneliness. I don't know how else to digital disassociation. That might actually be a better way to put it. Digital disassociation. I know that when everything was in lockdown, one of the ways that my kids, the only way that they were actually able to see their friends and have a social life was they would couch co-op games. Because everybody could, they all had headsets. They could all be like in a game lobby together, and they could, that's how they couldn't go anywhere. Everybody was at home. And then that was just right when classes were starting to kick off with remote learning. That honestly was the only way. And it wasn't even, you know, I tried to push the envelope as much as I could. And I tried to bend and break the rules, I'm not going to lie, as much as I possibly could. But there were so many people out there that were hesitant because even if they were like you and they were conservative, and there were families out there that felt they were scared like they would get sighted, right? One of my friends was telling me that her daughter freaked out because they had to go. She participated in sports and she was dealing with a sports injury before lockdown happened, and they had to go to her like orthopedic doctor, and everybody had the, you know, you had to stand so much apart. And my friend was like, I'm not wearing this stupid mask this entire time. It's, you know, this is ridiculous. It's hot outside. I'm not doing this, because it's right when spring started kicking into gear and it was, you know, Texas, it's warm. And my friend was like, she took the mask off as they were walking into the doctor's office, and her daughter was like freaking out. She was like, Mom, you can't do that because they will arrest you. And her daughter, and just, she looked at her daughter and was like, what? No. I mean, but you could get cited. But do you see what I'm saying? Like, everybody had this coming at them 6 ways to Sunday. And they did cite people. We had our county commissioner, while he was breaking the rules on get-togethers, and I'm not going to lie, I totally did. And I don't give a rat's ass. Try to come and, like, enforce something like that on me. It'll be Waco Part 2. Try. And we would have get-togethers, but there were people. I had a friend that had police visit her because they had to get together. This is not in my town, but in a different town. And I think it was in Denton County. And they didn't get cited, but they had to visit. And I'm like, wait, why would you send, if you're trying to restrict, you know, those kind of like physical engagements, why would you send? It doesn't make any sense. So there was a lot. There was a giant psyop. It was a giant psyop. And our kids got screwed, and now they're still screwed. And as Steve notes, the lockdowns were one of the biggest culture changes in the world. Yeah, since 9/11, they absolutely were. Since 9/11, they absolutely were. I had friends that almost everyone we knew, and we tried doing this. We actually were looking at houses to rent in Florida. We were going to leave. We couldn't find a house in Florida. I talked to a friend of mine who manages vacation properties there, and she was sold out. And she checked in. She was checking for us for every, because we were going to take us and our, we were going to take you guys, radio crew. We were all going to go down, and we were all just going to go to Florida, because everybody down there was walking around. Anytime a mayor would try to lock down, DeSantis would whoop his ass. It was, you know, great. Couldn't even get property.

0: You could not even rent a property, short or long term. You couldn't rent nothing. The hotels were booked. Everything was booked. And believe me, I tried. I even had a travel agent. We looked at everything. Because here, we were locked down. There, they weren't. And they even got criticized for it by the admin at the time. It rewired everyone. And so studies like this, going back to the study where it's, can I be real? I actually thought that would be higher. I'm surprised that it's so low. Isn't that horrible? I'm actually surprised that it's that low. Now, you can also add, there's something else that is kind of like a wild card factor in this. Modern technology has made it very easy to connect with people. And it also gives people the excuse to not go and have like those physical engagements, because they're like, well, we, you know, technically this is socialization, but it's not, it's different. It's different. It's affected. It's not, you, modern technology cannot replace a lot of these corner, these touchstone moments in your life, especially young people that are growing up and they're learning how to engage and operate, you know, in social groups with the opposite sex so that they can start dating, and they miss out on these formative periods and these formative engagements that seem like everyday interactions to you, but they're actually character building and they are helping to build emotional IQ and all of that. And missing out on that for as long as that generation has. So you're connected online, but strangers in real life. I'm also curious how much of this is male versus female too. Because one of the things that I have noted is that, and my friends have all of my friends that have girls, I'm a boy mom, all my friends that have girls have confirmed this with me. They're like, yeah, it's weird because we feel like the girls bounced back faster than the boys. Now, I don't know if that's just because girls are just wired differently. You know, I think that girls are more sociable by and large. I don't know if that's the way it is. I don't know. But all of this has rewired people. I think this is why you're going to see the birth rate plummet even more. The marriage rate's going to plummet because nobody knows. Nope. A lot of people lost out on those formative day-to-day engagements that help build that, how to operate with that and that emotional IQ. And now we're seeing the consequences of it. I don't know how you fix that at this point. I really don't. I wish I had an answer, and I don't. All I know is what I've seen. I don't even know how you fix it at this point. It's not like you can take away the digital component. It's here already. You can't close that Pandora's box. I look at these lawsuits, like the Meta lawsuit. Can I be real? I think that's stupid. You know why I think that's stupid? Because that's the gun control logic. Let's blame the manufacturer. Let's blame the social media company. Who bought those kids $1,000 phones? All these kids that are on Facebook and on these social media platforms, who's buying them the digital devices to do this? Parents are. Parents are. But Dana, you might say, you know, maybe they need it for school, or maybe, you know, they're driving now and we need, you know, whatever. Okay, are you not the parent still? Are you not responsible for what happens in your home? Are you not responsible for how often your kids are online and how often they connect? Because anything other than no is unacceptable. Or anything other than yes, rather, is unacceptable. You are responsible. We can't outsource this stuff to the government. That's a big government solution. We have more on the way. We got Florida Man coming up as we move. The folks who help make the program possible. It is our, who do we have here? Because I totally lost this thing.
1: Oh, we got Bernard.
0: Oh, Bernard. All right, so I tell you guys this all the time. I have no problem using lethal force to protect myself or my loved one. No problem. I'll do it all day long. I don't care. But I also understand, too, that maybe you're a college kid and that you're living on your own. You're not yet 21, so you can't carry a gun. But you want to still make sure that you're protected when you're walking to class or you're walking to your car or whatever it is. And this is where a Byrna comes in. It's the Byrna CL, which stands for Compact Launcher. And it's about the size of an iPhone. It shoots chemical irritant projectiles that can deter threats from up to 60 feet away. If you compare this to average tasers or stun guns. You got maybe one or two shots in that, one or two rounds. With the Barna CL, you have a 15-round shot capacity per cartridge. 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
7: 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Fish and Game had searched since the early 90s for land to build a multi-purpose outdoor skills training center. Former hunter education coordinators Jim Hall and Randy Curtis championed the project, recognizing the need for a place dedicated to teaching safe, responsible hunting, shooting, and trapping. In May of 1995, Fish and Game acquired the land to make it happen. 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
6: It's his life mission to make bad decisions. It's time for Florida Man.
7: All right, I can't believe we're already at Florida Man. This is wild. Okay, so, a Florida Steak and Shake car hop exposed himself to a fast food patron, to one of the customers. Just say customer. You don't need to say fast food patron. Stop it. Smoking gun. A Florida restaurant worker was arrested because he showed up as Frank and Beans, man. He walked to a woman's vehicle while serving her with his stuff out. His Frank was out. Let's put it like that. His name, what a name. Hold up. Artavian Cromitty. Cromitty? How do you say that? Cromitty? I don't care. He's 25. He was working at Steak and Shake, and he made made the off-menu delivery, as it's called. And it's on video because of the CCTV footage. Disgusting. He was booked into county jail on a misdemeanor. He posted a $1,000 bond, and he has to stay away from the Steak and Shake. Oh, by the way, go ahead and kill him go ahead and have a trial and then find him guilty, and then capital punishment for all predators, because his rap sheet includes convictions for prowling, child abuse, all kinds of stuff. He was in illegal possession of a firearm, even in spite of the prowling and the child abuse and all of this stuff. So, you guys know I believe in capital punishment for predators. So, sure, I feel like, someone like this, try them. Are you a predator? If you're guilty of being a totally gross, perverted predator, you should be put to death. That's my view. All right, moving on. Because it does save money for taxpayers. I'll help. A Florida man led deputies on a manhunt through the swamp for hours. That is desperate, because whose house is that? Gator's house, y'all. A man involved in a hit-and-run crash was arrested after a manhunt through miles of swamp. Okay, here's another name. Lykinson DeCaius. Lykinson DeCaius, 39, fled the scene of a hit-and-run crash, running through swamp, as much as you can run through swamp water. Like, some parts of it were waist deep. I'm telling you, that's where gators are. It took him 2 hours, but deputies caught him. So he was charged with failure to remain at the scene of a crash, having a mother who gave him a horrible name, leaving the scene of a crash involving property damage, fleeing with disregard of safety, and obstructing without violence. Lykinson doesn't like none of that. Stick with us. We got a lot more on the way. Third hour.
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3: From ABC News, I'm Mike Dabusky. Nearly 2,000 people remain missing in Nepal after deadly flash flooding earlier this week. Nepalese authorities now say 579 people are confirmed dead, with that number expected to rise. ABC's Tom Sufi Burridge has more on recovery efforts.
4: Five Americans now rescued. Previously, we only knew of three rescued Americans. So a little ray of light in amongst all of the tragedy. The scale of this tragedy is emerging. And I think really through those mountainous and remote communities, it's hardly surprising that the authorities, despite all of their best efforts, are still getting a handle on the destruction and scale of tragedy.
3: The new Fed chair, Kevin Warsh, was in Jackson Hole, Wyoming today for the central bank's annual conference. ABC's Elizabeth Schulze has more on what he said.
5: He said that the Fed needs to be confident that inflation is moving back towards where it wants to be. In other words, that prices are going back in line where they want, not so high. And otherwise, the Fed has work to do. Now, that might sound a little bit veiled, but what he's basically saying there is that the Fed needs to highlight inflation, needs to focus on using its tools to bring prices down more than anything else right now.
3: The judge has once again denied President Trump's attempt to erase his hush money conviction, with the judge in the case saying the grounds the president provided were neither new nor legally sufficient. Trump was convicted on 34 felony counts of falsifying business records, this all in connection with money he paid to an adult film actress, Stormy Daniels. President Trump has given the Congressional Space Medal of Honor to the four astronauts aboard the Artemis II mission from earlier this year. The crew traveled further into deep space than anyone else in history during their trip around the moon in April. And on the National Mall in Washington, D.C.,
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3: a Defend the Vote march organized by Al Sharpton's National Action Network. 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
9: A police cruiser involved in a motor vehicle accident. The ACLU is suing New Hampshire State Police over disclosure of immigration enforcement data. And a new survey suggests that a notable drop in depression has happened among New Hampshire high school students. I'm Jimmy Carter, WFEA News. Hampstead Fire responded to an accident involving a police cruiser shortly before 1:30 this morning at Route 111 and Stage Road in Hampstead. Traffic lights at that intersection were knocked out for several hours. Authorities have not yet confirmed which police department the vehicle belonged to or whether anyone was injured as a result of that accident. The American Civil Liberties Union, the ACLU of New Hampshire, is suing New Hampshire State Police over a right-to-know request regarding partnerships with U.S. Immigration and Customs Enforcement, ICE. The ACLU claims it made a request for records concerning the state police's section agreement, which allows certified state troopers to act as ICE agents. However, they allege state police did not respond in a timely fashion. The ACLU contends this is a violation of New Hampshire's right-to-know law. New Hampshire State Police, just one of 28 New Hampshire police agencies participating in an agreement with ICE. New Hampshire's Department of Health and Human Services has released the results of a 2025 survey on youth risk behavior, where 80 of the state's 100 high schools participated. According to the survey, there's been a decline in the percentage of students who reported feeling persistently sad. Nearly 12,000 students participated in the survey, with one in three

0: reporting a feeling of persistent sadness or hopelessness. That's a 10% decline from a 2021 survey. The survey also discovered fewer students reported smoking cigarettes, drinking, vaping, and using drugs, including marijuana, heroin, and methamphetamine. In sports, Patriots lost to the Browns yesterday, 37-13, in the final preseason game. And the Red Sox lost to the Marlins yesterday, 4-0. Red Sox are moving on to New York today to begin a weekend series against the Yankees. I'm Jimmy Carter, WFEA News.
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3: Tonight, we'll see partly cloudy skies with lows dropping into the low to mid 50s. Looking at your weekend for Saturday, sunny, not as hot, with highs reaching the upper 70s. Sunday, cloudy skies with highs nearing the mid 80s. That's a look at your Granite State forecast on 99.9 and AM 1370 WFEA.
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8: 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Report: Iran leader looks to ease economic pain from U.S. So whatever Scott Bessent is doing, it must be working. It must be working. I love seeing the lines of the people waiting in their cars for gasoline. You know, I remember those days. I remember them twice in the 1970s and then into 1980, actually. And those were not good times. And we didn't have anywhere as bad as the inflation was back then. It was nothing like it is in Iran now. So I think things are starting to come apart at the seams in Iran, and that's a good thing. That's a good thing. 844-500-4242, 844-500-4242. It's the last week before the primary elections in Massachusetts. And I don't think there's a lot of excitement going into Tuesday's voting. But, you know, maybe you'll run into one of the candidates, and maybe you won't. Maybe you'll get lucky and you won't run into any of them. I'm going to be leaving after 3 hours today. We have a party. Again, we're coming down to the end of the summer, and we're having get-togethers for our clients down here on the Cape. So we're going to do the chump line in the third hour at 4 o'clock. If you're listening live, it'll be in the third hour of the show, and then we will do Police Blotter Facts Friday at the bottom of the third hour. In other words, 4:30, and then Tom Shattuck will fill in for the last hour of the show. Maybe we'll have a verdict in the Lindsey Clancy murder trial by then, but I somewhat doubt it. But you know, you never know with a jury. It's a very complicated case, and I think I would assume that it's probably like 10-2 or 9-3, one way or the other. And there's some holdouts, and you know, you have a lengthy trial like this, and you know, I know they're not supposed to be paying attention to the media coverage and just the overall buzz, but you can't expect the jury not to, you know what's going on, and they're gonna the the holdouts are going to hold out for a while. I think. I could be wrong. This is just speculation on my part. But anyway, if we have a verdict later today, we'll certainly be covering it and talking about it. 844-500-4242. I want to start out today with a story it's kind of a flashback to COVID days. And you know, the Democrats apparently have learned nothing from the catastrophe that they inflicted on the nation and on themselves, basically, and on quote unquote the science, with all the falsehoods that they perpetrated over during the panic of 2020-2021. And now you may have seen the headline. I doubt you read the story. I know I didn't read the story because I didn't put much faith in it or much confidence in it. But the governor of Pennsylvania earlier this week, Josh Shapiro, announced that there had been two deaths because of a measles outbreak in Lancaster County, Pennsylvania. And so he immediately ran out to Lancaster, PA, and to the county, and announced that we pray and hope that these deaths will be the last. And he said that the deaths were completely preventable. And you know, why has Robert Kennedy, the Secretary of Health and Human Services, discouraged people from getting vaccinations, and that's why they're dead. And this is all, this blood is on his hands and his boss Donald Trump's hands, etc., etc. Can you see where I'm going with this? Where he was going down the Fauci road. He was going down the Fauci road. So people started making checks. You may remember this. I'd forgotten about it till I started reading the stories this morning. They pull the same crap all around the country with COVID. You know that, right? They you know, people would be shot to death in Colorado, and they'd find some kind of a COVID antibodies and they'd say they died of COVID. Or I remember a motorcyclist in Orange County, Florida, Orlando, you know, getting crushed on an interstate highway by a truck. COVID related death. John Glenn's widow died, 100, age 100, struck down by COVID. Same thing. I remember then one time Pennsylvania announced, you know, Levine was the health person, the future Admiral Levine, the guy in a dress from Belmont Hill School, and They had a breakdown, a death by county by COVID. And so there were still a few reporters in Pennsylvania at the time. So a couple of them said, the local newspapers started calling up the county quarters. Oh, well, we want to do a human interest story. We see there's been two deaths. According to Secretary Levine, there have been two deaths in the county from COVID. The coroner said, "What the hell are you talking about?" They were just making them up out of whole cloth, making them up, right? So guess what? They started doing some checking into the deaths in Lancaster County. One of them was an infant who died of a ruptured spleen, and they said measles kill them. The other person, they don't know one way or the other whether it's measles or not. And so Bobby Kennedy put out Bobby Kennedy said he denounced it and said Governor Shapiro made an unseemly rush to Lancaster County to convene a national press conference in his giddy delight. That's what it was. It was a giddy delight in announcing two measles deaths. It was a morose commentary on the contemporary political dialogue. This is Bobby Kennedy Jr. The performance by Shapiro was a replay of the Democrats' COVID playbook. fear-mongering, misinformation, finger-pointing, and the weaponization of infectious disease fears for political gain. See, he's running for president, Shapiro. So he's got a, he thinks that, people, just like Mara Healey thinks that her constituents really support infanticide. That's why she signed that bill. Shapiro thinks that, his constituents, Democrats, crazy Democrats, insane Democrats, the people wearing masks in the, on these beautiful summer days outside, he thinks they want another panic. So he's decided that he's the science. But first, let's have the man who was really the science before he became the Fifth Amendment. Cut 12A.
11: Because I represent science.
8: I represent science. Now this is Josh Shapiro taking the heat from Bobby Kennedy Jr. after making up the two deaths and then reporting them with giddy delight. This is Josh Shapiro. Cut 12.
11: We need to believe in science, right? I mean, I'm going to get on a soapbox here for a second, but I am so sick and tired of politicians who gleefully ignore science and pretend that the scientists and the experts don't matter. That some bogus ideology or some nonsense they saw on Twitter matters more. Listen to the scientists. They matter, and we need to trust them. We need to trust them as we deal with the pandemic. We need to trust them when it comes to climate change, and we need to make sure they are incorporated into our decision-making. Listen to the scientists. Invest in the scientists. You know, I've called on the Trump administration over and over and over again to fund and listen to the scientists at the EPA, for example. We need to have that all throughout our government. Now is the time for expertise and smarts, not ideology and nonsense and partisanship. Now is the time to come.
8: That's what he wasn't doing that.
11: Doing that at Pitt, I'm really proud of him.
8: Trust the scientists, even when they lie. Listen to the scientists, even when they're lying to you. Invest in the scientists, even as they're trying to kill you. With their gain-of-function research, which they've been ordered not to do, but they still do it anyway in a violation of the laws. 508 says, I thought Shapiro was low on the nut scale. You would think, I would think that as well. I thought he was kind of low on the nut scale, too. I thought the fact that, some Democrat tried to burn down the governor's mansion when he was in it because he's Jewish. I thought that, and the fact that he was passed over for idiot Tim Walz on the 2024 ticket because he was Jewish, I thought that would somewhat inoculate him against the insanity of the Democrat Party, but apparently not. Sal, you're next with Howie Carr. Go ahead, Sal.
12: Hey, Howie. The topic that you started off with got me thinking. So the COVID deaths, I mean, how can we take any of those numbers seriously when we heard that hospitals were getting paid for COVID death?
8: Right.
12: I mean, I know a lot of elderly people died, but I don't believe any of the numbers that they have for COVID death.
8: I don't either.
12: Speaking for our country.
8: But I don't either. And now you see they're using in one state, Pennsylvania, they're using the exact same playbook, making up deaths just like they did in COVID.
13: It's science.
8: That doesn't tell me much about Shapiro's political savvy or his intelligence that he's going back to trust the science, especially just when everybody just saw a few weeks ago Fauci taking the Fifth Amendment 111 times from I am the science to I am the Fifth Amendment. 844-500-4242. I'm Howie Carr.
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8: 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All are equally nuts. Or in the case of Shapiro, I think he's just, he's very expedient. He saw an opening, and he decided to take it. And I think he just, I mean, why would you try to make an issue out of two deaths that unless you were absolutely positive? And he obviously wasn't. And Bobby Kennedy just said that we don't know if they made a mistake or they just flat out made it up. 7781 says, now it's never trust medicine, media, or Democrats. That's not a bad theory of life. By the way, ICE just nabbed a former guest on the Howie Carr Show. This was a long time ago, but do you remember Milo Yiannopoulos? He was this crazy guy, this gay guy. I think he was from England or from the UK. And he was at the Republican convention in 2016 in Cleveland. And, you know, we were on Radio Row and we were just, you know, people would come by and would say, yeah, I want to talk to you. No, sorry. But he was around and he had the dyed streaky blonde hair and he was weird. So we had him on. Well, guess what happened? He has just been lugged in Louisiana and is being held in ICE custody. The bombastic former Breitbart news editor was arrested in Louisiana at an airport, according to TMZ, but the circumstances behind his detention are not immediately clear. He used to be an intern to Marjorie Taylor Greene. If he's not a citizen, I'd say that's reason enough to deport him. He's 41. And he worked on Kanye West's stunt 2024 White House bid, serving as his director of political operations. Yeah, I don't think he's really that serious of a person, but he is a provocateur, no doubt about that. But now apparently he's not going to be provocateuring anymore in the United States. 844-500-4242. 508, I'm okay with a data center, but I need a little jingle on the tax bill. Well, you know, if they put a data center in your town, your city, I would say that's going to be a real tax revenue generator, isn't it? The only question is, is City Hall going to kick back a little of the money? Are they going to give any kind of relief to the homeowners if they get one of these big data centers putting down roots? I mean, think of all the places where you got malls that are basically either totally defunct or on their last legs, you know, or office buildings. Let me put it this way. Would you rather have low-income housing, meaning no-income housing, a bunch of illegal aliens moving into your neighborhood, or would you rather have a data center? I'd go with the data center 100% of the time. I'm Howie Carr.
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2: DEA New England Laboratory has officially opened in Londonderry. It's a state-of-the-art facility that will benefit drug investigations throughout New England. A ribbon-cutting ceremony was held this week to celebrate the completion of the project that took several years in the making for the 50,000-square-foot facility. It is expected to house nearly 80 employees. Gorham Fire and Rescue responded last night to a report of a box truck that had hit a parked car on Lower Main Street in Gorham. Upon arrival, crews found the occupants of the car outside of the vehicle. They did not appear to be injured. The cause of the accident is under investigation. New Hampshire's Department of Health and Human Services has released the results of a 2025 survey on youth risk behavior that included 80 of the state's 100 high schools. According to that survey, there's been a decline in the percentage of students who reported feeling persistently sad. In sports, Sox open up a weekend series against the Yankees in New York. I'm Jimmy Carter, WFEA News.
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9: Tonight, we'll see partly cloudy skies with lows dropping into the low to mid-50s. Looking at your weekend for Saturday, sunny, not as hot, with highs reaching the upper 70s. Sunday, cloudy skies with highs nearing the mid-80s. That's a look at your Granite State forecast on 99.9 and AM 1370 WFEA.
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0: 844-500-4242-760 says, my aversion to data centers is that they use a ton of water and electricity. If they fix that problem, then I probably wouldn't.

0: What's going to happen first, net zero with carbon emissions or geothermal? I think we should go with nuclear power. But the water situation, I don't think the water situation. Maybe we should stop tearing down the dams. How about that? Might that be a good solution to the energy problem as well? I'd rather have plenty of cheap electric power and water as opposed to snail darters. If you give me a choice, that would be a good poll question for Monday. What do you prefer? Cheap electric power and lots of water or snail darters? I know what I'm picking. I'm even picking cheap electrical power and water over salmon. 844-500-4242. Choosing an ICE detention center or an AI data center is a coin flip. I like a lower tax bill, but seeing new Americans sent on their way isn't bad either. Yeah. I think a lot of the, again, though, we have a lot of places where we could put the illegal aliens on their way out the door. They're called jails, you know? We've been using them in most states, and they've just tried in places like Massachusetts and Maine. They've been cutting back on it, but they could reopen the jails are open. Just reopen the areas where they used to stash, and in some cases, like in Plymouth County, still do stash the cholos on their way out the door. By the way, did you see another illegal alien has been arrested in Cumberland County, Maine, that's Portland, as a jail guard? He was working at the Cumberland County. Another one. This is from the Maine Wire. Another Cumberland corrections officer detained by ICE. It's an African, an Angolan. Milton Ribeiro. He came into it on a temporary visa. Joe Biden welcomed him into the country. And he subsequently overstayed that visa. Cumberland County Sheriff Kevin Joyce. Did he used to play for the South Carolina Gamecocks and then for the Golden State Warriors? No, I don't think it's the same Kevin Joyce. He said the African was a very good employee, even though he was an illegal alien, and passed a polygraph test during the hiring process. I wonder if they asked him, the African, if he was a legal resident of the country on the polygraph test. If they did ask him that and he passed, it's just another reason why polygraph tests, lie detectors, are not admissible in a court of law. I've seen people I knew who could pass one of those things, you know, with flying colors, and I knew they were lying. The African drew $116,807 in wages last year from his job with Cumberland County. In June, ICE detained correction officer Billy Bassi Kissa Bugeni after a Cumberland corrections recruit had already been detained in January. Also in January, ICE detained another African in York County. That's south. That's the Wells area. Sanford. York County Corrections Officer Mauro Anacio Bernardo, although he has since been released. I hope he's gone home to the Dark Continent. 844-500-4242. Lisa, you're next with Howie Carr. Go ahead, Lisa.
1: Hi, Howie. I got so worried when I heard you say that a former Howie Carr show guest had been picked up by ICE. I thought,
0: yes.
1: Oh, dear God, they got Mr. Garcia. Oh, no.
0: No, they stopped him. They stopped him last week. He was riding around, I guess, in Newark, and they stopped him, and they asked for his ID, and then they sent him on his way. He wasn't unhappy about that, no.
1: Oh, thank God they let him on his way. We love Mr.
0: Crazy.
1: Garcia.
0: Yes. Yes, we do. He's a good guy. No, you don't have to worry about Mr. Garcia.
2: I want that.
0: I don't think anybody's really going to miss Milo if he has to go back to wherever the hell he came from. Antonio, you're next with Howie Carr. Go ahead, Antonio.
3: Hi, Howie. Thank you for letting me on. I just came from voting in Watertown, and I voted at the Watertown Town Hall. I'm telling people, remember, vote for Mike.

0: write in Anna Bresley Whalen for the Secretary of State, and write in Ann Manning Martin for the Lieutenant Governor, because she... There was shenanigans up in Billy Galvin's office, so I'm encouraging everyone to go.
1: Well, I don't know if it was Billy Galvin's office so much as they just hired the wrong people to get the signatures, you know? I mean, you can't let people go on if they got, you know, hundreds or thousands of phony signatures, Antonio.
0: No, I understand that, but, you know, we know there's shenanigans, and, you know, we've seen the past couple of years over there what they've been doing, and we saw the, you know, receivership of the election commissioner's office in Boston, and
1: right.
0: Shenanigans at state polls when it comes to signatures.
1: Right, but I don't think most of those phony signatures came out of the city of Boston. A lot of them came out of, what, Weymouth or Braintree, one or the other, where this guy who used to be a member of the Kool-Aid cult was the one who was hired to get signatures, and allegedly he just listed them alphabetically in the same handwriting, same pens, and it's just a total disaster, and it's really unfortunate. By the way, I told you yesterday that the UNH poll came out, and Minogue has a huge lead, according to the, he's ahead 55-11, with Short Sleeve. And I got an email from Short Sleeve's campaign today, and they, on their election night celebration, it's gonna run from 7 to 9 p.m. That's not a long celebration, considering the polls don't close until 8 o'clock. I think they probably see the handwriting on the walls. Thanks for the call, Antonio. Yeah, be sure to vote if you should vote. I mean, I know there's not a lot of excitement. You know, the two marquee races, so to speak, are Minogue Shortsleeve on the Republican side for governor, and Markey Moulton for the U.S. Senate on the Democrat side. And let's be honest, nobody's really, rushing to the polls to vote for either of those in either of those races. 844-500-4242. You know, I wanted to talk about this Hassan Piker situation and Debbie Dingell. Debbie Dingell. She's the congresswoman from the Detroit area, from the suburbs, and she doesn't want to talk about Hassan Piker anymore. He's this rabidly anti-Semitic guy. He's become an influencer. He lives in a gated community in West Hollywood. He has a $200,000 electric Porsche. He's really a man of the people. But Debbie Dingell doesn't want to speak about him anymore. Now, you know, I was thinking about Debbie Dingell. We talk about the Kennedys, and I'm going to write a column about the Kennedys, all the Kennedys' confusion with, and compare it to the confusion with the Dan Sullivans in Alaska, that Senate race. It's kind of complicated, but the Kennedy dynasty started in Massachusetts in 1946. Debbie Dingell's father-in-law was elected to Congress when Herbert Hoover was president of the United States, 1932. Her father-in-law stayed in Congress till, I think, 1952, thereabouts. And then her husband succeeded her father-in-law, and he remained in that same seat until she took over, I don't know, 15, 20 years ago. And so the Dingells have controlled this one seat in Detroit for almost 100 years. Since 1932, and now it's 2026. So they've controlled it for 94 years. And I just wanted to play. She is so entitled that she thinks she doesn't have to answer questions about Hassan Piker. And Hassan Piker is like basically the BFF, best friend forever, of the Egyptian Abdul al-Sayed. And he's going to probably going to be one of the reasons why Abdul Al-Sayed loses the race. So she doesn't want to answer any questions about this. The irony here is, of course, that remember when David Duke, the Klansman, decided to become a Republican, and every Republican in the country, you know, whether you were running for president or for tree warden in Palmer, you had to answer what you felt about David Duke. But Debbie Dingell, who's totally inherited her seat that her family has held for almost 100 years, she doesn't want to answer about this, about Hassan Piker, this rabidly anti-Semitic Muslim nut. Cut one.
2: I'm done. So don't any reporter ask me again about Hassan Piker. It's not what November is about. Republicans are trying to make it. They're trying to divide us. And we got to stop letting them try to divide.
1: They're trying to let us. Just ask him, are you supporting a guy who hates Jews and thinks America deserved 9/11? That's the, and asking that question is dividing Americans. So John Berman, a Democrat fluffer for CNN, he decides to, commit a random act of journalism by asking her about this. Cut two.
3: So I'm a reporter. Why can't I ask you about Hassan Piker when he has campaigned with Senate candidate Abdul Al-Sayed?
4: Look, I'll tell you what I'm tired of. I'm really worried about health care. I'm worried about reversing the SNAP cuts. I'm worried about hunger. I'm worried about affordability of groceries and gasoline and housing.
1: Was she worried when Biden was president? It was worse?
4: And quite frankly, everywhere I've gone for the last 10 days, someone throws a camera in my face or a phone in my face and asks me questions. I don't agree with them. I've made it very clear. And not only do I agree Israel's got a right to exist, but as I got more into him, looking at things he said, there are a lot of things that deeply disturb me. But he's not on the ballot. And I think people are trying to distract about what's
1: after. Oh, it's a distraction.
4: And what the consequences are after November. And we have a lot of other candidates in Michigan who are running in very competitive seats. People need to be able to talk about the issues that are at stake in November. And a streamer,
1: you got a rabid anti-Semite running for the U.S. Senate.
4: It's not on the ballot.
1: It's an issue.
4: What?
1: Do you know if Debbie Dingell had gotten married to Marion Barry, you know what her name would be? Debbie Dingleberry. If she got married to a Chinese guy named Ling, her name would be Debbie Ding-a-ling.
5: Ha, ha, ha, ha.
1: I thought that, she says what she wants to talk about is snap cuts. You know, they're cutting off able-bodied adults and illegal aliens. Oh, that's a terrible tragedy. You know what I want to talk about, quite frankly, as she would put it quite frankly? I want to talk about why does one family get to control a congressional seat for 100 years? What are her qualifications other than that she married the guy who got his seat through his father? And his father was elected when Herbert Hoover was president. God, 8-4, these people, they have such a sense of entitlement. It's amazing. 844-500-4242, 844-500-4242. I'm Howie Carr.
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0: Howie Carr is back.
1: So they're talking about Trump. Trump's talking about all these ships that are going through the Strait of Hormuz at night now, and apparently they've dealt with all these. The U.S. Navy has dealt with all these so-called minefields that they've been putting in the Strait of Hormuz. But apparently, according to stories, you don't see it much in regime-controlled media because it makes Trump look good and it makes their Iranian pals look bad. But apparently 80% of the quote-unquote mines are just decoys. They're just like, I don't know, the soap boxes or garbage bags that they put helium in, and it looks like they're all it's just a fraud. And now they say, oh, we want to go back to the talks. No, I think it's a little late, you know. These are the little savages who cried wolf one too many times. You know, just go back and stand in the line at the gas station. You know, we were in lines way back when, those of us who were old enough to, and you can do it for a while now. 844-500-4242. Janet, you're next with

0: Howie Carr. Go ahead, Janet.
1: Hi, Howie. How are you?
0: Good.
1: Great primer on the Dingell family. One very important thing that Debbie really just messed up on. She said she's concerned about health care. Her father-in-law started the March for Universal Health Care in 1932. It was her husband who pushed through Obamacare, and there's a famous appearance of him on the Paul W. Smith Show out of Detroit.
0: Yeah.
1: Where he said, you have to control the people. He was saying why this was a good deal to control the people. And now Debbie, what, 10 years, 12 and 25 years later, is saying, I'm concerned about health care. The family is an absolute failure. They have owned that seat. The city around them has become, I used to live up there. And we left in 2009. And if you went shopping and, you know what it looks like. And it's... Yeah. She is just such a horrible person. And the one thing I liked about Marjorie Taylor Greene was when she got in the fist fight with her on the steps of the Capitol. That was just awesome.
0: You know, the thing is, this Medicare for All, it's such a scam. There was a column in the Wall Street Journal today, again, a Democrat paper, but it was pointing out that the people with private insurance can get health care much quicker than people with Medicare or Medicaid. And you know why? Because the doctors don't get paid as much, and they lose money on every Medicare or Medicaid patient, they say. And you know, it's okay if you have elective surgery or it's not a serious thing and you can wait an extra month or 2 months. But what if you're really sick and you need to get in right away? And do you think you could get faster care if you had private health care or Medicare for All? I think we know the answer. I'm Howie Carr.
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12: From ABC News, I'm Mike Dubusky. Jury deliberations continue today in the trial of Lindsay Clancy. 9 women and 3 men are tasked with deciding whether Clancy was in her right mind when she killed her 3 children back in 2023.
13: We understand that the jury requested 2 specific pieces of evidence. One is the knife that Clancy used to try to commit suicide. This was the knife that was found in her second floor bedroom. She used it to cut her wrist and cut her neck before jumping out of that window. That incident, of course, leaving her paralyzed from the waist down. The other thing was some of the pill bottles that were recovered from her home.
12: ABC's Peter Haralambos. Defense attorneys say she was suffering from postpartum psychosis at the time of the killings. The search for survivors continues in Nepal, where nearly 2,000 people are still missing after devastating flash flooding this week. The crew members of the Artemis II mission around the moon received Congressional Medals of Honor today at the Johnson Space Center in Houston, Texas. President Trump spoke about the awards.
14: We gather here on these storied grounds, though, to celebrate the immense courage and service of 4 intrepid space heroes whose sense of daring and adventure led them further from Earth than anyone has ever traveled before.
12: The Defend the Vote March is now underway in Washington, D.C., marking 63 years since Dr. Martin Luther King Jr. held his march on Washington. New York Representative Alexandria Ocasio-Cortez was one of the lawmakers addressing the crowd. She said voters will have a say about the Trump administration this November.
15: But there is a tide rising in this country, brothers and sisters. They can put obstacles in our path, but they cannot turn us back around.
12: The march has drawn tens of thousands of attendees and was organized by the Reverend Al Sharpton's National Action Network. You're listening to ABC News.
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18: A police cruiser involved in a motor vehicle accident. The ACLU is suing New Hampshire State Police over disclosure of immigration enforcement data. And a new survey suggests that a notable drop in depression has happened among New Hampshire high school students. I'm Jimmy Carter, WFEA News. Hampstead Fire responded to an accident involving a police cruiser shortly before 1:30 this morning at Route 111 and Stage Road in Hampstead. Traffic lights at that intersection were knocked out for several hours. Authorities have not yet confirmed which police department the vehicle belonged to or whether anyone was injured as a result of that accident. The American Civil Liberties Union, the ACLU of New Hampshire, is suing New Hampshire State Police over a right-to-know request regarding partnerships with U.S. Immigration and Customs Enforcement, ICE. The ACLU claims it made a request for records concerning the state police's section agreement, which allows certified state troopers to act as ICE agents. However, they allege state police did not respond in a timely fashion. The ACLU contends this is a violation of New Hampshire's right-to-know law. New Hampshire State Police, just one of 28 New Hampshire police agencies participating in an agreement with ICE. New Hampshire's Department of Health and Human Services has released the results of a 2025 survey on youth risk behavior, where 80 of the state's 100 high schools participated. According to the survey, there's been a decline in the percentage of students who reported feeling persistently sad. Nearly 12,000 students participated in the survey, with 1 in 3 reporting a feeling of persistent sadness or hopelessness. That's a 10% decline from a 2021 survey. The survey also discovered fewer students reported smoking cigarettes, drinking, vaping, and using drugs, including marijuana, heroin, and methamphetamine.

0: In sports, Patriots lost to the Browns yesterday, 37-13 in the final preseason game. And the Red Sox lost to the Marlins yesterday, 4-0. Red Sox are moving on to New York today to begin a weekend series against the Yankees. I'm Jimmy Carter, WFEA News.
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3: Tonight, we'll see partly cloudy skies with lows dropping into the low to mid 50s. Looking at your weekend for Saturday, sunny, not as hot, with highs reaching the upper 70s. Sunday, cloudy skies with highs nearing the mid 80s. That's a look at your Granite State forecast on 99.9 and AM 1370 WFEA.
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8: 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We'll be glad to come back, and we've enjoyed having you with us all week, and I'm going to be leaving 1 hour early today. I have a party here again, a client party. I got a lot of sponsors and friends of the Howie Carr Radio Network down here on the Cape, and we're going to have a little get together here at the mansion here in Harwichport. And the lawn has been cut. Now I can see. If the boats make too much noise, Taylor, I can just throw some garbage bags out, and they claim that I mined the channel. That's what the Iranians were apparently doing in the Strait of Hormuz. But anyway, good to have everybody around. We'll be doing the chump line about an hour from now, an hour early, and we'll be doing the Police Blotter Facts Friday, which we always do on Friday evening. We'll be doing that at in the third hour of the show rather than the fourth hour of the show. And the final hour of the show this week will be handled by Tom Shattuck. He'll be filling in for me as I'll be handling my host duties, and Taylor will be singing some Sinatra songs. He's brought in all of his equipment. He's all dressed up, and we're ready to go. We're gonna have a good time here. But anyway, C-SPAN audience, if you've enjoyed the show, if you love me or you hate me, and you want to keep listening, you can always keep listening to me. Even when I'm not on C-SPAN, you can watch me on Howie Carr Show or listen on HowieCarrShow.com, HowieCarrShow.com, Facebook. 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And some of my most popular books are now available on Amazon, including Kennedy Babylon Volume 1 and Mass Corruption Volume 1, The Cops. You can also pre-order my latest book, Mass Corruption Volume 2. This is the last weekend to get the pre-order discount, $5 off Mass Corruption Volume 2, The Texan More. So check it out, please. 844-500-4242, 844-500-4242, 508, early exit means beautiful people doing beautiful things with beautiful people.

0: Also means I'm keeping the company going. You know, I, you know, one hand washes the other. I, you know, you do things for your clients to thank them and the friends of the show. And that's what we're doing. And, it's okay. 844-500-4242. This is really fun. Let me play Trump. This was Trump talking about what's going on in the Strait of Hormuz. Cut 17.
1: We called Nepal, and we've offered any help that they need. You know, we have a very good relationship with Nepal, and that was a brutal, that wasn't just
0: this, the
1: that
0: floods.
1: Was mud and water as a mixture. Nobody's ever seen anything quite like that. We're very powerful, strong, you know, strong, well-built buildings were wiped out like they were toothpicks. That's a terrible thing. No, we are sending aid, and we've spoken to the leadership, and we let them know anything they want, we'll have. And there were 50, maybe 60 Americans over there. We haven't gotten the full list yet, but hopefully they're okay. But that looked pretty, that looks like something that people will not be, somebody will be lost, unfortunately.
2: There is reports that Vladimir Putin is meeting with the president of Iran to talk about a nuclear agreement next week. Is there concern in the administration, in the White House,
1: no,
2: that these countries aren't taking economic D-Day seriously, that they're going to continue doing business with Iran
1: business,
2: despite
1: yeah.
2: the warnings?
1: No, Iran is right now, they're not paying their troops. They're in deep trouble. They have very little capacity. Last night we took 24 boats through the strait. We're taking them through all the time. I say it very openly. It doesn't mean we're finished with them.
0: So Iran Watcher, that's one of the better sites for keeping an eye on the savages who have controlled and, you know, oppressed the Iranian people for the last 47 years. Iran Watcher reported today that the quote, Hormuz minefield was largely a bluff built on decoys, while even the real mines were reportedly poorly deployed, unquote. According to reporting cited by CNBC's Brian Sullivan, ship owners said many of the suspected mines were decoys, including inflated trash bags. Inflated trash bags. Separate reporting citing U.S. officials said more than 200 mine-like objects were cleared from the main shipping lane in the Strait of Hormuz, but only around 11 were actual mines. A small number of real mines with decoys frightened ship owners initially, drove up war risk insurance, and helped choke commercial traffic. But now the traffic is reportedly up something like 400% in the last 2 weeks, and that data is now a week old. So looks like everything is going our way. No negotiations until they're done. 844-500-4242. We're talking in the first hour about Michigan, about how they're flipping out over Abdul al-Sayed and his relationship with Hassan Piker, the rabidly anti-Semitic influencer who says America deserved 911. And but all the lefties are still going on his show because it's a really big thing. And some of these people are in blue districts, so they think they can win primaries. They can knock out some old war horse like Joe Crowley, knocked out by AOC, or Mike Capuano, knocked out in Boston, Somerville by Ayanna Pressley. So this is a lefty Democrat candidate, Aisha Wahab, with Hassan Piker, and she wants to do away with all student loan debt. Cut 3.
3: I want to cancel student debt. I want to make sure that, you know, my generation and the generations to come can pursue education, all the noble degrees that they want to. I want to make sure that we are prioritizing social safety nets across the board and human rights internationally and at home. Primarily, one of my key things that I want to work on, if I were to say a lifetime commitment, is, you know, the old school FDR Economic Bill of Rights.
0: Pursue all the noble degrees they want. I was thinking about that, you know, canceling all debt. Why stop at student loan debt? I'm on the mailing list for the big real estate agent in Palm Beach. He's a Massachusetts guy, Christian Engel. He's from Haverhill, believe it or not. But he has an office right near me. I see him all the time on the street. He knows who I am. We talk and chat. So he puts me on the list. He put a property up for listing this week. It's like Mar-a-Lago. It runs from the sea to the lake. You know what the asking price is? $195 million. It's a little on the expensive side for me personally. I don't know about you. But I'm thinking to myself, you know, if this woman, Aisha Wahab, thinks that they should just cancel all the student loan debt, why can't I buy this place for $195 million? It would be noble. It would be a noble place for me to be. She wants to allow people to get noble degrees. I want a noble place to live. And, you know, it would make me feel good if I could get that $195 million property, a note, a mortgage, and I could just cancel it, you know? And you want to have a big car? You want to get a really tricked out, F-150? You ought to be allowed to get that. Anybody should be allowed to get that, get whatever the hell they want and not have to worry about it. Just cancel all the debts. 844-500-4242. I think that's what we should be doing. 844-500-4242. 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
7: Today's poll question, which you can vote in at HowieCarshow.com, is would you support or oppose a large AI data center in the area where you live? Support, oppose, or undecided?
6: I think I would support one.
7: 43% of the audience say they would support one. 38% say they would oppose it, and 19% are undecided.
6: That doesn't usually work that way in a poll question, that when more people become undecided as we go along. I guess I get the feeling most people haven't thought about it much lately. Yeah, you know, it's kind of a new issue, but you're going to be hearing more about them, that's for sure. All right. 401 says, my Chase account just said I'm pre-approved for a $75,000 car loan. Should I take them up on the offer and then have it canceled? Wahoo. Yeah. You know, why not? Like I said, why should only hippies with these stupid deadbeat student loans for, gender studies or women's with a Y, W-O-M-Y-N's studies, or sustainability studies, or subsistence agriculture majors? Why should they be the only ones getting all their loans forgiven? Why not the rest of us? Of course, you know, if I got that $195 million mansion and, you know, they just wrote off the mortgage, I'd probably have a tough time even paying the property taxes on it. But you know what? Why should I have to pay the property taxes? I want to write off on the property taxes, too. Make the rich people pay. Yeah, that's right. Make the rich people pay. 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You know, I would never have thought that a Democrat candidate would be in favor of bringing back prohibition. You know, whether you want to drink, okay. You don't want to drink, okay. But is it a really, how did prohibition work out? Do you think it was a success or not? The Egyptian, Abdullah.
8: He's an Egyptian.
6: Listen to him. Listen to what he wants to do. The Egyptian in Michigan. Michigan, home of Stroh's, the fire-brewed beer. Yeah, well, not anymore, but it used to be. And it was also the home of the Purple Gang, right? They were the gang that was bringing over all the booze over the Great Lakes from Canada. And now this is what the Egyptian wants to do in Michigan. Cut five.
9: The gentleman in the front, clearly Arab. I bought my Gatorade Zero. I go to pay for it. He's like, hey, you Muslim? I'm like, you know I'm Muslim. And he's like, well, your beard's a little bit short. I was like, oh, okay, well, I forgot something. So I go back to the back, I pick up a fifth of vodka, and I bring it to the front. And he's like, you can't buy that. I was like, Habibi, you can't sell it. For too long, a lot of folks have come into these communities and thought of these communities as places where they can sell products that either should not be sold at the level that it's sold, or product that they would never consume themselves, take money out of the community, and feel like there's no responsibility to invest back in the community. And you need to understand why you can even be here. Because of the advocacy of black communities in the first place to pass the Immigration Rights Act.
6: Wait a second. Does he want to stop selling vodka in black community? Is that what he said? Is that what he said, Jared?
7: That sounds like what he said.
6: You know, he wants to make it like reservations. Indian reservations, where in some of the Indian reservations they don't allow alcohol to be sold because the Native Americans lack the enzyme to metabolize it. He wants to ban the sale. I mean, just you know, we have a problem here in some places.
10: A beer.
6: We have a problem with people wanting to ban nips. You know, little tiny bottles, you know, just one, and you throw it out the car window after you drink it. He wants to ban everything. How do you think banning alcohol, banning vodka would work as a referendum question anywhere in the United States of America? Maybe a couple of dry counties in the Bible Belt, but nowhere else. 844-500-4242, 603, data center, what's in it for me? How about having AI? How about being able to compete with China on the global market? How about a tax cut if suddenly they've spent $1 billion on a data center? Maybe you could get a tax cut. I know that'd be asking a lot, especially in the failed blue states. Tax cuts are few and far between, to the point of not never. 844-500-4242-201. Oh, 10 grand to a bookie? What are the odds that 10 grand will be forgiven? It's not going to be forgiven. But what they'll basically do is stop you from betting. And if you owe 10 grand to the bookie, probably betting is a very important thing in your life and you don't want to be cut off. 8-4, but now you can just go online and keep betting until you get cut off by the by your credit card company. 844-500-4242. I'm Howie Carr.
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8: DEA New England Laboratory has officially opened in Londonderry. It's a state-of-the-art facility that will benefit drug investigations throughout New England. A ribbon-cutting ceremony was held this week to celebrate the completion of the project that took several years in the making for the 50,000-square-foot facility. It is expected to house nearly 80 employees. Gorham Fire and Rescue responded last night to a report of a box truck that had hit a parked car on Lower Main Street in Gorham. Upon arrival, crews found the occupants of the car outside of the vehicle. They did not appear to be injured. The cause of the accident is under investigation. New Hampshire's Department of Health and Human Services has released the results of a 2025 survey on youth risk behavior that included 80 of the state's 100 high schools. According to that survey, there's been a decline in the percentage of students who reported feeling persistently sad. In sports, Sox open up a weekend series against the Yankees in New York. I'm Jimmy Carter, WFEA News.
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16: Tonight, we'll see partly cloudy skies with lows dropping into the low to mid-50s. Looking at your weekend for Saturday, sunny, not as hot, with highs reaching the upper 70s. Sunday, cloudy skies with highs nearing the mid-80s. That's a look at your Granite State forecast on 99.9 and AM 1370 WFEA.
5: 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Live from the Byrna Less Lethal Pistol Studio, it's Howie Carr.
6: So, Al Shaheed wants to ban the sale of vodka or alcohol, distilled spirits in certain areas. Really? 978 says alcohol is forbidden in the Islamic religion. It's forbidden by Sharia law. He's an Islamist. He's a Muslim. It's against their whatever. Yeah, but I thought we were here to celebrate diversity, and all of us colonizers, as they call us, had to welcome all these newcomers to our land and, you know, open our doors and our hearts and our wallets to keep them on welfare, because most of the ones from the Middle East are on welfare.
7: Maybe it was just giving medical advice as a doctor.
6: Yes. He, this is and remember, he's running. He got a

0: marathon Muslim murderers. Didn't their father like to drink brandy or cognac? That was beloved. They were devout Muslims, and yet they, I don't know. See, the Muslims seem to like many of them will take a drink under extreme social pressure, but he wants to stop everybody else. But he's also, this guy is a doctor, but he claims to be a physician, and he doesn't have a license. He does not have a license. So you could claim you're a doctor, but if you don't have a license, can he prescribe Percocets? If he doesn't want anyone to have vodka, can he prescribe them any class A controlled substances? He's with Mehdi Hasan talking about this situation. And again, he's doing the dodge, as Jesse Waters called it earlier this week. He dodges on everything. At least he's in Michigan, right? A Dodge, it's a good Chrysler product, or it used to be. So he's doing the right car comparison. He's doing the Dodge. Cut four.
1: You got attacked by your rivals for calling yourself a physician, not just a doctor, even though you don't have a valid state medical license in New York or Michigan, which apparently is what you need legally to call yourself a physician. Do you wish you'd just stuck to calling yourself a doctor, which you are, to avoid all of this controversy and attacks on your physician status?
2: You know, at the end of the day, it's not about whether or not I'm a physician or a doctor. The question is, can you see a doctor? It's not about my education. It's about whether or not your kid gets a good education. So,
1: well,
2: I'm just not spending
1: that's a good
2: time.
1: Line, but people would say it's also about, did you tell the truth?
2: Well, I would say that I was the health director for the city of Detroit, and I've done more to provide more people health care or eliminate their medical debt than most doctors have done in their practice career.
0: He didn't answer the question. The question, Your Honor, and I would ask you to please direct the witness to answer it. The question was, did you tell the truth? He did not answer that question.
3: This is the house of learned doctors.
0: He's as much a physician as Elizabeth Warren is an Indian. He's a fake physician, just like she's a fake Indian. And this is, it doesn't matter, though, because I've helped people. I didn't tell the truth, but that's not the issue. I helped people. I like to, you know, did he help? Did Elizabeth Warren help the person that she deprived of getting the tenured Ivy League professorship, at first at the University of Pennsylvania Ivy League Law School and then at Harvard University Ivy League Law School? I don't believe she did. 844-500-4242. Do as they say, not as they do, infidel. Yeah, that's the thing. I'm an infidel, I guess. So, you know, I'm a kefir. That's another one of their slurs for people like us. 844-500-4242. You know, I used to get on YouTube, I used to get all these messages from Seth Moulton, you know, because I'm in the algorithm to get political spots. Now I'm getting them from James Talafrico. I don't know how I'm getting them from. He just gives me the creeps. He gives me really bad vibes. I would not want one of my kids in the old days or one of my grandkids now to be anywhere near that guy. Jasmine Crockett is asked about. He apparently has. Much he has like Pete Buttigieg, he has zero black support, and I think for the same reason. as much as he repels normal white guys, I think he repels normal black guys even more. So this is Jasmine Crockett being asked on CNN about the James Talafrico. Cut eight.
4: What are you hearing from black voters that you speak to in Texas? Is there excitement in terms of turnout?
5: I don't think that there is excitement, but I think that...
4: How do you turn that around?
5: Well, I don't know that... Like, black voters are practical. So at the end of the day, I don't know that they're going to have to be the most excited, but I will tell you that you always want voters to be excited, right? Like, you want them to feel that because that gives you an idea. Again, if it's raining on that day, if the lines are long... You want that excitement to be able to overcome that.
0: This isn't ghetto Jasmine.
5: Correct.
0: I prefer
5: because
0: ghetto
5: Jasmine.
0: We saw
5: that happening, obviously, in the primary. And so, yeah, we need.

0: need that excitement to kind of get over some of the things that are going to be coming our way. We know that Texas just purged 1.2 million voters off the voter rolls. That just came out.
1: Purged them.
0: We need people to be excited because we want them to kind of.
1: They weren't alive, but they were voters.
0: But at the end of the day,
1: I will tell you
0: specifically with black voters, they are looking at our black lives, and the fact is, we have been the targets of Republicans. And so I think that those that are paying attention, they're going to vote no matter what, whether they're excited or not. The question is, some of those that are more infrequent, if we can get them excited, then hopefully, if it is a matter of they tell you, oh, well, you came to the wrong location. If it is a matter of, well, we don't see you on the voter rolls, and they go through making sure they do the provisional ballot.
1: How dare you allow, not allow someone who's not on the voter rolls not to vote?
0: That's what excitement will do.
1: Yeah. Well, Jasmine, now that you're finishing school, Jasmine, today, will you be campaigning for James Talafrico? Cut 9.
0: Because when we're looking at a state like Texas, we've tried this, where we've got one amazing candidate that's running at the top of the ticket. Beto is a very good example of this, raising all the money, doing all the things, running around the entire state, but it's not enough. So for me, I don't think that it should be a matter of there's just one thing that is getting me to the polls. I think it has to be something a little bit more in a state like Texas. And so for me, I think that making sure that people that maybe are getting overshadowed because it seems like it's only about one big race, I think amplifying them, making sure that I can raise their profiles and introducing them to people, that'll give something more to voters to make them say,
1: people?
0: You know what?
1: What?
0: It may be raining outside, but I got to go get there because I got to go get there for this person and this person. Plus, I don't like Trump.
2: I understand, but is it an either or? Either you excite the down ballot or you...
0: I think for me, it probably is.
2: I think it probably is.
0: Only because I am... You know, we've got the fire pack that's going, and I'm running all over the country.
1: I guess that means she won't be appearing with James Talafrico. 844-500-508. I prefer Private Citizen, Jasmine. You're going to get your way. You know who else you're going to get your way with, Private Citizen? You're going to get your way with Private Citizen Al Green, the guy with the gold cane. Who's always, he's probably filed his last articles of impeachment against Donald Trump. Harry, you're next.
3: In fact, skip off real quick.
1: That's my favorite. That's my favorite, Jasmine. I like to, did you notice though she used at the end of the day? Just like the Egyptian, at the end of the day. So, pedestrian minds say at the end of the day a lot. Harry, you're next with Howie Carr. Go ahead, Harry.
4: Hey, how you doing, Howie?
1: Good.
4: Good to hear you. You know, I was on earlier this week, too, on the morning show, as far as what these people plan to do. It's just their nature to not coexist with other beliefs and things like we want that in our country. We want diversity to some point, but these people don't want it. They can't do it. Their whole beliefs turn them against trying to coexist with others. All they want to do is conquer, and they conquer by lie, cheat, stab, kill, burn, you know, shoot, and we've been dealing with them all over this world for a long time.
1: Islamophobia for you to say that, but he didn't even want to come out and denounce what happened on October 7th, Harry. Remember that? They got a tape of him saying that I don't want to say anything about October 7th because and he didn't want to denounce the attempted shooting by one of his fellow Muslims to shoot up the Jewish daycare center in suburban Detroit. Remember that? I don't want to offend my people. And now so you're right. I mean, you want to come and live here and live amongst us. Nobody has a problem with that, but don't come over here and tell us, well, you know what? We're going to take over. And we're going to tell you if you're Christian, you got to get out of Dearborn, Michigan, or you got to get rid of the dogs because dogs are dirty. Or guess what? You know, our Quran says you shouldn't drink alcohol. So we're going to ban booze. Okay.

0: Why is that? Why do we have to bend to you? Just like, you know, Obama said everybody should learn Spanish. Why do we have to learn Spanish? We're paying the bills. They're living off of us. Let them learn English. 844-500-4242. 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I'm Howie Carr.
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1: Howie Carr is back.
2: You know, normally, if you're a challenger to some politician who's been in power in office for 20, 30 years, you eagerly agree to any number of debates. But in Maine, Susan Collins has already agreed to four debates against this Troy Jackson, the guy who is credibly accused of abusing women when he was a legislative leader in Augusta, and also is accused of slapping his girlfriend slash cousin slash mother of his children at a place in Allegash or wherever he's from, Aroostook County. And now he's saying he hasn't agreed to the debate. She's agreed to four debates, and he hasn't agreed to any yet. But this is Troy Jackson. Troy Jackson, his first priority is stripping Mainers of their private health insurance. That's his goal number one. Not letting more Somalis into the state, on putting them on welfare. None of that. Just doing away with their health care. Cut 11.
3: And so let's say, for example, let's say we have Democratic control of the House, the Senate, and ultimately the White House. What would you like to see done in the first 100 days of full Democratic control?
4: Medicare for all. You know, I mean, that's been always my guiding thing. I'm known as a labor person in Maine, and I am. But health care is like the number one problem for people that I care about, and it's getting worse.
2: That's my guiding thing, health care. So he wants it's getting worse, so he wants to make it worse. He wants to do away with this 225 million private health care policies, which people, Obama calls them bad apple, but people like them. They liked it more than Obamacare. They liked having their own doctor. They liked having to make their own choices. They liked not paying as much money. And Troy Jackson wants to make it worse. That's my guiding thing. He's very articulate on top of everything else. Diana, you're next with Howie Carr. Go ahead, Diana.
5: Yes.
2: You there? No. Jacqueline, you're next with Howie Carr. Go ahead, Jacqueline.
5: Jackie?
2: Yes, Jackie.
5: Okay. yes, this is the first time today that I have been listening to the Howie Carr Show, and a lot of things that are being addressed seem to be Caucasian or white against black or African Americans.
2: What, for instance?
5: Like what you were talking about, the removal of vodka from black communities.
2: He's the one who said it, the Egyptian candidate for the Senate in Michigan. I'm not in favor of removing vodka from anywhere.
5: I did not say you said it. I said it's what's been saying on your show, and it seems like what you have been covering has been more one-sided. As far as, like, today I heard what you were talking about, what the guy said, then you were kind of talking about Jasmine Crockett.
2: Yeah.
5: I am a 75-year-old biracial person, and I'm tired of the divisiveness. And I think the news needs to...
2: Let me ask you something, Jacqueline. Let me ask you something.
5: Yes.
2: Why does sometimes she talk like she's from the ghetto, and other times she talks like she's from a finishing school, which is what she went to?
5: Because, I'll tell you why, because I can talk like I'm black, too. Because you have to talk to people certain ways. I can speak Spanish too. Ya habla un poco de español. That's the way you communicate.
2: I think she's pandering. I think she was pandering when she was campaigning for the Senate, and now she's on some talk show with some liberal white woman with a trust fund. So she's trying to seem like she's She is a lawyer, I guess. She's got a law degree.
5: Yes, and I am too, and we can talk in court. And
2: well, why do you think she doesn't, Jacqueline?
5: Very educated.
2: Jacqueline, why doesn't she seem to like James Talafrico very much?
5: She doesn't, or does?
2: Doesn't. Why doesn't she doesn't seem to like him? She's not going to campaign for him. That's what she said.
5: I don't know. She was kind of running against each other. She was not degrading him like so many other politicians.
2: Thanks for the call, Jacqueline. Keep listening to the show, watching the show. I'm Howie Carr.
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12: From ABC News, I'm Mike Dubusky. The jury considering the case of Lindsay Clancy, who's on trial for murdering her three children, is now being sent home for the weekend. They'd been deliberating for 10 hours. More from ABC's Deborah Roberts.
13: The judge in this case praised those jurors who have sat through

0: 21 days of intense and often disturbing testimony, saying he's never seen one more focused on the facts. Well, now, of course, we'll see how long it takes them to sort them all out.
1: Her lawyers had argued Clancy was not in her right mind due to postpartum psychosis. Trump administration has appealed a court ruling which had blocked the president's executive order on mail-in voting from taking effect. The new Federal Reserve Chair, Kevin Warsh, was at the central bank's annual conference in Jackson Hole, Wyoming this morning, talking about what the Fed can do to help tackle high prices. ABC's Elizabeth Schulze.
2: The Fed needs to highlight inflation, needs to focus on using its tools to bring prices down more than anything else right now. What are those tools? Well, typically, when inflation is high, what the Fed does is it hikes interest rates. Kevin Warsh says he does not want to give a prediction for what they are going to do explicitly with interest rates, but the assumption here is if inflation is above where they want it to be, that might be what the Fed needs to do.
1: At least 580 people are now confirmed dead after devastating flooding in Nepal and in neighboring Tibet. Rescue crews are still trying to search for the survivors. Vikram Ravi says his parents were on a spiritual pilgrimage in the area and were near the Nepal-Tibet border when floodwaters raged through earlier this week. He spoke to ABC News.
3: It's almost unbelievable. It's like fury from nature. And I'm very lucky that my parents were able to make it through and were able to get to safety. And thankfully, we're able to even get some of their luggage back. But it's an unbelievable situation.
1: The State Department says 5 Americans have been rescued so far. 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
9: Hudson man arrested for DWI after leading police on a chase. A New Hampshire state trooper and 2 juveniles transported to the hospital following an incident. And homeless encampment in Concord burns. Good afternoon. I'm Jim Ryan for WFEA News. 47-year-old Ryan McMorrow of Hudson is facing multiple charges, including DWI, after he led police on a high-speed chase late Wednesday night. Around 9 p.m. Wednesday, Hudson police spotted McMorrow driving more than 80 miles an hour on Derry Road. As the officer attempted to conduct a traffic stop, McMorrow accelerated and a chase began. Police chased McMorrow north from Hudson into neighboring Litchfield before he finally came to a stop in a residential neighborhood. McMorrow was taken into custody without further incident. Authorities in Concord are investigating the cause of a fire Wednesday night at a homeless encampment in Concord. Firefighters responded to the blaze at the homeless encampment around 7:30 Wednesday night. Upon arrival, crews found a 30 by 30 foot area burning behind a building on South Main Street. The building abuts the CSX railway. Crews were able to contain the fire in a short amount of time, and luckily no injuries were reported. And New Hampshire State Police and Manchester Fire responded to the YDC on River Road Thursday night after a state trooper and 2 juveniles were injured during an incident. According to officials, the state trooper suffered an eye injury and cuts from broken glass used by a juvenile. The trooper was transported to Elliott Hospital, and a 16-year-old who was pepper sprayed after being involved in a separate scuffle was transported to Catholic Medical Center. Authorities have not yet released the name of the injured trooper. In sports, the Red Sox take on the Yankees in New York City tonight. First pitch at 7:15. 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
15: Tonight, we'll see partly cloudy skies with lows dropping into the low to mid 50s. Looking at your weekend for Saturday, sunny, not as hot, with highs reaching the upper 70s. Sunday, cloudy skies with highs nearing the mid 80s. That's a look at your Granite State forecast on 99.9 and AM 1370 WFEA.
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8: Live from Mid-Cape Command on the Byrna Less Lethal Pistol Beach Towel, it's Howie Carr.
18: The jury in the Lindsay Clancy murder case in Plymouth, Massachusetts has been sent home for the weekend. They've done over 10 hours of deliberations now. Today they asked to see the pill bottles that she was taking. I thought that was an effective defense exhibit when they put up all the drugs that she was prescribed and all the antidepressants, which apparently depressed the hell out of her. And they also wanted to see the knife that she used in her own suicide attempt. 844-500-4242, 844-500-4242. 508 says, how would you like to be the IRGC boat captain ordered to plant beach balls and garbage bags in the strait while getting strafed by A-10s, Apaches, and Super Cobra attack helicopters and drones armed with missiles? Well, you know, you would think that the Green New Deal types and all the climate change people would be congratulating Donald Trump and the U.S. Navy and the military for clearing all that pollution out of the Strait of Hormuz. All those more than 150 garbage bags apparently just thrown in by these Muslims who had no conception of keeping the sea free of all this debris. You know, that those garbage bags can hurt fish. And as we all know from Democrat campaigns in Massachusetts, fish are the sentient beings of the sea, right? And Donald Trump saved them. 844-500-4242, 844-500-4242. Since we're not going to be doing this, since with this hour, this is going to be my last hour of the day. Tom Shattuck will be taking over in the next hour. So we're going to do the Chump Line right now, and then we're going to do Police Blotter Facts Friday. So I want to play, you know, before we leave the C-SPAN 2 audience, I want to give them one more report. We like to give illegal alien crime reports that you're not going to get anywhere else. So here's one. This is from Atlanta. It's about a DeKalb County man. He's, give spoiler alert, he's not really from DeKalb County. He's from Guatemala. Cut 7.
21: DeKalb County man has been charged with DUI and vehicular homicide after a deadly crash. It happened last night on Sandtown Road South near Booth Road in Marietta. Police say Carlos Garcia crashed his truck into a Honda Odyssey, killing 41-year-old Kina Pierre. There were two other people in the Odyssey. One was taken to the hospital. The other was not hurt. Police took Garcia into custody. He is being held without bond.
18: 25 seconds. That's all they had. An illegal alien killed an American woman and injured two others, and they devoted 25 seconds to it and didn't even tell you he was an illegal alien from Guatemala. 844-500-4242. You know what? I agree with Hillary Clinton on this issue of these illegal alien criminals. Cut 6.
22: So I think we got to have tough conditions. Tell people to come out of the shadows if they've committed a crime. Deport them. No questions asked. They're gone. If they've been working and are law-abiding, we should say, here are the conditions for you staying. You have to pay a stiff fine because you came here illegally. You have to pay back taxes. And you have to try to learn English. And you have to wait in line.
18: Try to learn English? Wait in line? Stiff fines? Well, that's hate speech now. She said that stuff in 2008. 844-500-4242. Time now for the Chump Line.

0: Hey, Shapiro, speaking of the science, which one of the 100 genders are you today?
1: Yeah, we talked in the first hour. Josh Shapiro tried to make a big national issue out of the two measles deaths in Lancaster County. Turns out they're not measles deaths. One of them was an infant with a ruptured spleen, and the other one, they're not sure what killed him, but it looks like it wasn't measles. So he's doing the Fauci thing all over again. This is the Democrats want another panic. And so they don't have COVID and they don't have Fauci, so they're going to go with measles and Shapiro. Or maybe this is just a dress rehearsal, spring training.
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4: Senator Warren, what do you think about Tom Shattuck, who admitted he's attracted to socialists?
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4: An elderly woman.
5: And Dolly Parton was attractive, too, okay? Especially right around the 60s and 70s.
6: That's my kind of man.
1: Tom Shattuck will be with you next hour. I'll let him handle his own criticisms here, but I think it's safe to say Tom didn't come here to be made sport of either.
7: Howie, wouldn't Cuba be a great place for the Democratic Convention?
1: Jim McGovern could make the keynote address. He so loved the Castro brothers, still loves Raul, so loved Hugo Chavez. Is so brokenhearted that Nicolas Maduro is not enjoying his golden years in the socialist workers' utopia that is Venezuela.
8: This is Charlie Parker. We have to shut everything down because there's a measles outbreak. The science is real.
1: For the C-SPAN 2 listeners, that's a reference to our former governor, Charlie Baker, called Charlie Parker by Joe Biden.
9: Governor Charlie Parker in Massachusetts.
1: Called Governor Charlie Bacon by 80-year-old Ed Markey, who's now running for re-election, Charlie Bacon. But he was hysterical in his fear of the COVID vaccine virus, and he would five, six years ago be telling us the COVID virus, unlike all of us, it doesn't take a summer vacation. It's not going away. Oh, but it's Friday night, so you can stay out until 11 o'clock because it won't attack you. On weeknights, you have to be in by 10 o'clock at night because the COVID virus will attack you. But on the weekends, we've negotiated an extra hour for date nights number one and two. What a buffoon! What a buffoon! And you probably had one in your state too, Republican or Democrat. They were usually Democrats, but Charlie Parker was a Republican. Now he's the head of the NCAA, making $3.5 million a year. There is no justice in this world.
10: I really hope no one dead names Lake America.
1: Yes. I guess it is dead naming. I guess you can't misgender Lake Ontario. You're dead naming it. What did Royce White say when people were not calling him a woman? That it was genocide. He took it to the logical extreme. Royce White.
11: Prime Minister Carney is a real ding-a-ling. He must know we don't need them for a freaking thing. He's making a mess with his TDS, and soon he'll learn the folly of trusting Xi Jinping.
1: Yeah, I think everything's going to be worked out with Carney and Trump, and I think it will be another victory for Donald Trump. Even though renaming the lake didn't really seem necessary, but if it makes him feel good, I think he can do it. As far as I'm concerned, he's paid the price.
12: Just like Donald Carr, as soon as he becomes a beautiful person, he doesn't want to pay his fair share.
1: I think that my debts should be forgiven, and I should be allowed to buy that $195 million ocean to the lake mansion on Palm Beach Island, and then my $195 million debt should be forgiven. Because, you know, if you're going to be forgiven for your queer studies at the local community college, the student loans you took out, why can't I get a write-off on my $195 million purchase of a new mansion? It's the same. Aren't we all equal?
13: New Hampshire wants to filth neighboring states' drivers to pay for New Hampshire roads. The neighboring states might return the favor. Let the klepto wars begin.
1: Well, you know, Mara Healey's former transportation secretary, the aptly named Monica Tibbetts Nutt, suggested putting toll booths up on the New Hampshire state lines. She also suggested fining tradesmen who had pickup trucks. That's what she wanted to do. Now she's back. I don't know where she is, but she's not. She's probably back where she came from, which is Ohio.
14: 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Thank you for calling Howie Carr, you chump.
1: All right, that's it for the chump line today. 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
1: Yeah, it's an incurable disease. There'll never be a polio vaccine for TDS. It's a deadly killer. Come once and you'll understand why my listeners return to Nauset Beach Inn year after year. The Nauset Beach Inn was voted the second best view in New England. Many of us think of Cape Cod as the place to be during the summer, but it's also super special during the off season as well. I visited Nauset Beach Inn in Orleans a couple of weeks ago and spoke to several listeners. Jim says he's been coming for the last 7 years. Quote, we come here in season and off season, he said. It's actually better in the off season. Another listener, Robert, lives in Brewster, which is also on Cape Cod. 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
5: Today's poll question, which you can vote in at HowieCarshow.com, is would you support or oppose a large AI data center in the area where you live?
4: I would support it.
5: 44% of the audience says they would support it, 37% say they would oppose it, and 19% are undecided.
4: All right. So, you know, the thing about these trials being televised and streamed is that people who never followed any courtroom drama except for Perry Mason, now are experts, and so there's all and you have all these law tubers out there following everything, and it's and I like it. It's fun to have this, but there's everybody's a critic now. So yesterday, Kevin Reddington is the attorney for Lindsey Clancy. He's an old timer. He's been around for 100 years, and he's become famous late in life. And so he was leaving yesterday, and so a lot of people were criticizing him that they thought he should have been stronger, or he was rambling or something. So one of the reporters, a Fox News reporter named Brian Lanis. Asked him a question, and this is how he responded.
6: Any response to those critics who say your closing wasn't as great as it could have been?
7: You want a punch?
6: Do you have any second thoughts about the closing, or you think you left it all on the table?
7: Put it this way, I have my fair amount of haters. I'm sure there's people that like to comment on the fact that I'm arrogant and aggressive and a bully and all the rest of it. And so, you know, did the best I could. It was kind of a bogus question to ask somebody.
6: Well, no, I mean, you know, giving you a shot to defend yourself, Mr. Reddington.
7: I don't have to.
8: Brian Yunus is back up.
4: You know, she's confessed that she killed her three kids. You think that's an easy assignment for a defense lawyer? I don't think so. But you know, hey, a TV reporter needs a soundbite, and he's moving. There's nothing. The only thing better than a soundbite is a walking soundbite, and that's what he got. So I think he did okay. I think Reddington could have just said, "Hey, everybody's a critic. What the hell?" 844-500. You know, I'm being criticized today for taking an early slide, believe it or not. It's just one of those things, you know. I can identify with the slings and arrows of outrageous fortune for both me and for Kevin Reddington. 844-500-4242. When we come back, we are going to be doing a police blotter Facts Friday. And you C-SPAN listeners, this is going to be a whole new treat for you guys. And I hope you enjoy it. And I hope you'll listen to me and watch me after I'm gone from C-SPAN 2. I'm Howie Carr.
9: Can you believe summer's almost over?
10: Don't remind me.
9: Next comes school, cold weather.
10: Football.
9: Yeah, go Pats.
10: And a governor's race.
9: Is there anyone who can fix Massachusetts?
10: Mike Minogue can. 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
9: Sounds like the real deal.
10: He is, and he's the only Republican who can defeat Mara Healey. But first, he has to win the primary.
9: So why is Brian Short Sleeve attacking?
10: Short Sleeve and the Beacon Hill insiders are afraid. Manel won't play their games. He'll put people ahead of politicians.
9: That's what we need.
10: I'm voting for Mike Minogue in the Republican primary on September 1st.
9: Me too.
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12: New Hampshire State Police and Manchester Fire responded to the YDC Thursday night after a state trooper and two juveniles were injured during an incident. According to officials, the state trooper suffered an eye injury, cuts from broken glass, and abrasions. The trooper was transported to Elliott Hospital. 47-year-old Ryan McMorrow of Hudson is facing multiple charges, including DWI, after he led police on a high-speed chase Wednesday night around 9 p.m. Police spotted McMorrow driving more than 80 miles an hour on Derry Road. After a chase into Litchfield, he finally came to a stop in a residential neighborhood and was taken into custody. And authorities in Concord are investigating the cause of a fire Wednesday night at a homeless encampment. Concord firefighters responded to the blaze at the homeless encampment around 7:30 Wednesday night. Upon arrival, they found a 30 by 30 foot area burning behind a building on South Main Street. 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
13: Tonight, we'll see partly cloudy skies with lows dropping into the low to mid-50s. Looking at your weekend for Saturday, sunny, not as hot, with highs reaching the upper 70s. Sunday, cloudy skies with highs nearing the mid-80s. That's a look at your Granite State forecast on 99.9 and AM 1370 WFEA.
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4: 844-500-4242. 844-500-4242. And again, I'm I'm leaving early. We have a party here at the mansion in a few minutes for our friends of the Howie Carr Radio Network, and the sponsors, the clients, and just our neighbors. We're all getting together and having some drinks and some. They haven't banned alcohol here on the Cape. The Democratic Senate candidate in Michigan wants to ban alcohol. I don't think it's going to work out that well here in Massachusetts. But anyway, at this time every Friday afternoon, actually, we're doing it an hour early. We do Police Blotter Facts Friday, and I'm joined by one of my producers, Taylor. And he likes to wear his Liberace jacket.
19: No, I'm forced to wear this. You want me to wear this every week. I brought it in once as a gag.

0: egg. And you said, why don't you wear that every Police Blotter Facts Friday?
1: Yeah, this is what we call in Massachusetts a full Fall River that he's wearing right here. And he wears it, but the whole point here is we do a segment called Police Blotter Facts Friday.
2: I do still read the newspaper. I like to keep up on local news, like the Police Blotter. Whenever the

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1: 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What do they get this week, Taylor?
2: This week, they will get a copy of Mass Corruption Volume 1. 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Oh, we got a visitor.
1: A visitor. Oh, this is the little dog. This is Marley.
2: Is that Roscoe's girlfriend?
1: This is Roscoe's girlfriend. We'll bring it when we come back. I'll have Marley with me.
2: All right. So, Police Blotter Facts Friday. These are the runners up. They do not win a prize. Car hop exposed self to fast food patron, says the police.
1: I didn't know they still had car hops. What is
2: they
1: it?
2: Do.
1: Are you sure this isn't a time machine story back to the 50s?
2: This is last week we had a Steak and Shake story. This is also a Steak and Shake story. A Florida restaurant worker was arrested yesterday for indecent exposure after he walked up to a woman's vehicle while serving her food with his, we're on C-SPAN 2, I don't, member exposed through his.
1: By the way, I thought aren't car hops supposed to be women? I mean, aren't the most famous car hops of the silver screen women, good-looking girls?
2: It would be discrimination if they didn't allow. Maybe it's a DEI hire. Investigators say Artavian Crumity.
1: What?
2: Artavian Crumity? Is that how you say that?
1: I don't know. I know how you say it. That's the first time I ever saw that last name.
2: A 25-year-old ex-con was working as a car hop at a Steak and Shake in Largo.
1: Just call him a jailbird.
2: When he made off.
1: A jailbird car hop.
2: When he made the off-menu delivery. Video surveillance at the location displays the incident as stated by the victim. Arrested for exposure of sexual organs, Cromedy was booked into the county jail on the misdemeanor count. He was subsequently released from custody upon posting $1,000 bond and has been ordered by a judge to stay away from the Steak and Shake. His rap sheet includes convictions for prowling, child abuse, carrying a concealed firearm, reckless driving, probation violation, and auto theft. He was released.
1: Lucky he wasn't charged with impersonating an illegal alien.
2: Released from custody in March 2025 after serving more than 2 years behind bars in connection with several criminal cases. Largo, what county is Largo in? Do they have an ICE cooperative sheriff?
1: I think that's on the West Coast.
2: Okay. Florida woman claims cocaine found in her butt after arrest must have been from, quote, intimate encounter. Just think about Police Blotter Facts Friday. A lot of these
3: cocaine
2: are Florida
3: is a hell of a
2: stories.
3: Drug.
2: A Florida woman picked up an extra felony charge when she wildly tried to smuggle nearly 4 grams of cocaine into a county jail through her.
1: Wait a second. How do they know it was wildly? How do they not know it was? It sounds to me like it was pretty deliberately. I think that's the more appropriate adverb to use here.
2: Tried to smuggle, nearly 4 grams of cocaine into a county jail through her, quote, jail purse. Brevard County Sheriff's Office deputies arrested Reagan Cox, 30, on Saturday for resisting arrest during a traffic stop.
1: That was indeed her name, Ms. Cox.
2: When she arrived at the Brevard County Jail, staff noticed something abnormal with Cox's lower region, or her jail purse area, if you will. That's according to the Brevard County
1: Lower
2: Sheriff's
1: region.
2: Office.
1: You know, they're talking now about these male inmates who want to stay in female prisons, so they call it bottom surgery now. Have you noticed that?
2: Mm-hmm.
1: That's showing up on news feeds.
2: Well, there's top surgery for the women and bottom for both men and women.
1: Yeah, someone says, 603 says, they still have car hops. They hop in your car and steal it. And Limerick guy says the car hop turned into a car flop.
2: Corrections deputies escorted Cox to a changing room where she attempted to shield her buttocks with her hand, authorities

0: said when staff removed her hand, a baggie dropped to the floor containing 3.8 grams of cocaine. So she just had it really wedged. It wasn't so much.
1: No, it wasn't. No.
0: She didn't commit to the bit.
1: No, she didn't.
0: There is a mugshot. It's posted at HowieCarshow.com. We have a link to the story there.
1: Is she guilty?
0: She is guilty. Yeah. She was maybe 10 years ago not guilty. Yeah. But those 10 years have not been kind.
1: Yeah, she's got a lot of miles on her. Is that what you're saying?
0: A lot of miles, a lot of unnecessary lip filler. Naked DoorDash driver caught on camera disturbs Texas family. A Houston dad got a shocking surprise when a DoorDash driver delivered food to him and his daughter while as naked as a jaybird.
1: Do you think that next time they're going to order Uber Eats?
0: Keontae Matlock.
1: Keontae?
0: Keontae Matlock.
1: It was Keontae Matlock. Is his brother Burgundy?
0: Where's Sheriff Taylor when you need him? Said he was inside his home playing video games with his daughter Monday when he got a phone notification alerting him the order had arrived. But when he checked his Ring camera, he realized to his horror that the driver who dropped off the food was stark naked. The incredible footage showed the driver, who had shoulder-length dreadlocks, placing their order.
1: It came al dente.
0: On the front porch and then casually walking back to his car like nothing was out of the ordinary. Matlock, who said he uses the delivery service fairly regularly, said he couldn't believe what he was seeing was real. He discarded the food and reached out to DoorDash, which was equally appalled at the situation and refunded his money. And they released a statement. What this consumer experienced was abhorrent, and we've reached out directly to offer our support. This man's behavior was vulgar and completely unacceptable, and as soon as we are made aware, our team permanently removed their access to our platform.
1: Did they call Barney Fife?
0: One bullet might not have done much. Tulsa cops hunting serial defecator wearing thong, mask, and shower cap who terrorized local businesses. If you log on to the website, I suggest not clicking on this story because it is not a sight to behold. Police are hunting a twisted serial defecator who has...
1: Now again, what's with the editorial descriptions? How do we know he's twisted?
0: Wouldn't you have to be?
1: I'm just talking about the objective standards that I personally learned at the journalism school.
0: This is the Post.
1: At the University of North Carolina.
0: A serial defecator who has befouled several businesses in Tulsa, Oklahoma, often while wearing only a thong, a cut-open mask, and a shower cap.
1: A shower cap. That's his distinctive trademark.
0: Yeah, it's his calling card. Well, aside from what he leaves behind at the scene of the crime.
1: He's got a couple of calling cards.
0: Cops responded to a shopping center south of the city around 4:30 a.m. Wednesday night after receiving reports that a mostly naked man had repeatedly pooped in a dog waste bag and smeared it on the walls and doors of a business. The owner installed a security camera to catch the deviant, who was wearing only a thong, a cut-open mask, and a shower cap, spotting him performing the same grotesque act on several occasions. In one video, the man wearing glasses and clad in red Crocs, a black cross body bag, purple latex gloves...
1: Red Crocs. I heard their sales have been down recently.
0: Crocs?
1: Yeah.
0: Really?
1: It was in the Wall Street Journal. Hmm. Well, they're trying to come back.
0: And a black shower cap exposes himself to the camera before once again doing his business inside a doggy bag. He's also wearing a medical face mask that has been cut open and shows nearly his entire face. Cops have responded to the area several times but have yet to track him down and have issued a desperate call to get him off the streets before he strikes again.
1: A desperate call.
0: Desperate plea.
1: Is it really desperate?
0: And one more before the break here. Doctor shares PSA after waking up to a bat trying to burrow into her mouth. Dr. Krista Edelman was having a strange dream about a small mouse trying to get into her mouth. When she woke up, she was met with a horrifying realization that there was, in fact, a furry animal burrowing between her lips.
1: Did this happen in Gotham City?
0: She said, I reach up to my mouth, and then I touch something that is kind of slimy and a little hairy and cool, describing a half-awake state when she thought she was still dreaming. She realized...
1: I've never touched a bat, but I assume that's what they feel like, right?
0: like a winged rat.
1: How does she describe it?
0: Something kind of slimy and a little hairy and cool, much like Roscoe.
1: No.
0: Her husband grabbed a T-ball bat to take care of it, but from her training, she says she knew that wasn't the right move. She opted to try to catch the bat instead and then submitted it to a clinic to be tested. It tested negative for rabies. But she put out a PSA, if you live in an older home, check those attics and chimneys, and if you wake up with a bat in the room and aren't sure whether you had contact with it, don't assume you're fine. It's worth getting medical advice right away.
2: I am Batman.
1: That's some good advice, I think.
0: It is good advice. And we'll quickly do this one. This is more of a PSA as well to anybody hiking in California. Howie sent this story in. Marmots are terrorizing California hikers.
1: I don't
0: hikers.
1: Even know how to pronounce that. Is that the...
0: Marmots.
1: Marmots?
0: Yep.
1: M-A-R-M-O-T-S.
0: Are terrorizing California hikers and stealing their shoes. Andrew Reinhardt was so tired after hiking up a mountain pass last month, he laid down for a nap, only to wake up to a wet tongue on his ear. What is it with these rodents getting face-to-face with people?
1: They're very lovey-dovey.
0: A marmot stared back. It scared the bleep out of me, said the 28-year-old engineer. You don't expect to get licked when you go to sleep in the woods. Welcome to Sequoia National Park, and this is it's been a problem. People have had their shoes stolen by marmots. They're like big rodent squirrels things.
1: I'm used to like dogs.
0: They're as big as a small dog.
1: Eating a, you know, grabbing a shoe and just chewing it up, and then you wake up in the morning and the shoe's demolished.
0: But they're like weasels, and they steal shoes. They've stolen hiking poles, and when somebody tried to retrieve their hiking pole...
1: I don't think weasels lick you, though, do they?
0: I'm sure they're capable. They're just not as lovable as marmots. And in some, people have started, when they go hiking in the Sequoia National Forest, they start putting tarps under their car and kind of sealing all of the engine work. Because what the marmots will do, they'll go into the engine compartment and chew up the wires and the tubes.
1: And it said they drink the fluids, but that drinking the fluids can't be good for them. It
0: depends on what fluid, but yes, I would agree. Some guy had to pay $1,000 to get his car towed 23 miles down the mountain pass because a marmot disabled it. So they don't know what to do about the marmots.
1: Does the insurance cover that, or is that considered an act of God?
0: Much ado about marmots.
1: All right. We will be back with the winners of Police Blotter Facts Friday in just a moment, and perhaps I'll be holding another nice black pug that's visiting the mansion this afternoon. I'm Howie Carr.
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7: I'm Dan Loney with Your Money Now. Stocks have turned mixed as we head towards the closing bell. Dow Industrial Average is up just a fraction of a point. Meanwhile, the NASDAQ is down more than 100 points. Oil prices traded flat today, with West Texas crude settling at around $83 a barrel. Shares of video game giant Take-Two Interactive are up about 2% today. The maker of the Grand Theft Auto franchise got good reviews of the trailer for the sixth edition of the game. The trailer was seen first on Netflix with high viewership numbers expected due to having to refresh screens from error messages. The game will launch on November the 19th. Heading into the weekend, we have seen gasoline prices dip slightly, but still are above the $4 a gallon plateau.

0: AAA says that the average for a gallon of regular unleaded currently sits at $4.09, and that is down 2 cents in the last week. And that is your money now.
1: $5,000. 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
1: Tom Shattuck will be with you for the last hour of the Howie Carr Show this week, as I have visitors here at the Cape Cod, the Mid-Cape Command Center. And one of the visitors is my dog's dear friend. My dog is Roscoe, and this is Roscoe's girlfriend, Marley.
2: A beautiful dog. A talented dog.
1: A very nice dog.
3: She seems nice.
1: She's a good dog. She's smaller than Roscoe, a little younger, but they get along great. All right, so can Marley can spend the rest. We don't have that much time left. We'll spend.
3: Yeah, just 2 minutes here.
1: Yeah.
3: All right, so we'll get through these quickly. Middleton mom loses license after DUI in pickup line at charter school. This is in the Villages. A Middleton mother has lost her driver's license after pleading no contest to a DUI charge following an incident in the pickup line at the Villages charter school. Marina Lamberston Cakes.
1: They will take a drink under extreme social pressure in the Villages.
3: 36 years old. Police were called to the line after in the aftercare pickup line at the Villages charter K-8 campus. 2016 Subaru, according to an arrest report. She was allegedly slumped over the center console while the vehicle's engine was running. A deputy opened the car's door but did not get a response from Pig. She finally mumbled a response after a deputy shook her by the shoulders, the report indicated. She appeared to have been drinking, according to the deputy, who reported smelling the strong odor of an alcoholic beverage coming from her breath. During the exercises...
1: Did she have a glassy-eyed stare?
3: It doesn't denote a glassy stare, but during
1: the thousand-yard stare.
3: Sobriety test, she almost fell to the ground. She allegedly pulled away when she was put in the patrol car. And finally, speeding woman on cocaine kills drunk driver high on meth in North Las Vegas. A speeding woman is accused of
1: driving... Never bring meth to a coke fight.
3: ...under the influence of cocaine and alcohol when she crashed into another car, killing its driver, who was under the influence of methamphetamine. Summer Butler, 37, faces charges of DUI resulting in death and a slew of other charges related to a crash
1: in January. She
3: said better
1: Summer has.
3: Butler's car traveled about 150 feet before it stopped in some landscaping after the crash. All three people involved were taken to the hospital. Butler

0: was acting erratic and had to be sedated. While a trauma paramedic was attending to Butler's injuries, a small baggie containing a white substance fell out of the left side of her bra. Police confirmed the substance was cocaine.
1: There, we started out with one who had cocaine, a woman who had cocaine under, and we end with a woman who had it above.
0: Bottom and top.
1: 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I'm Howie Carr.
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12: From ABC News, I'm Mike Dubusky. The jury in the Lindsay Clancy trial has been told to go home for the weekend after having deliberated for 10 hours and not arriving at a verdict. The judge in the case has said deliberations will resume on Monday. Clancy's defense argues she was suffering from postpartum psychosis when she killed her children 3 years ago, showing jurors a bloody knife and empty pill bottles they say she used on herself. Before being dismissed, jurors asked to see that evidence again.
13: Her defense attorney, Kevin Reddington, he has strongly pushed back against any potential suggestion that her suicide attempt was not serious. Of course, it's impossible to know why exactly the jury requested those specific pieces of evidence.
12: ABC's Rena Roy in Plymouth, Massachusetts. Outside El Paso, Texas this morning, three students were injured in a stabbing on a high school campus. All of those victims are said to be in stable condition right now, and authorities say they have the suspect in custody. El Paso Sheriff Commander Jerome Washington.
14: The juvenile offender was 14 years of age, the male. The two male juvenile victim witnesses

0: They're also 14 years of age and one female victim who was 14 years of age.
1: A search for survivors continues in Nepal, where now 580 people are now confirmed dead. ABC's Tom Sufi Burridge with the latest.
2: This is a highly complex operation in very, very challenging conditions for those rescue teams. We're seeing helicopters clearly playing a key role, trying to get into those remote communities, which were simply devastated by that wall of debris and water on Wednesday. 2.5 days on from this disaster, the scale of tragedy in Nepal, Kira, is becoming clearer. Nepalese officials now believe that close to 2,000 people are missing.
1: And happening in Washington, D.C. today, a Defend the Vote march.
3: We are patriots! We are patriots!
1: Tens of thousands of people marching in opposition to the Trump administration's efforts to restrict mail-in voting. 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
8: ACLU sues New Hampshire State Police over disclosure of immigration enforcement data. A new survey suggests notable drop in depression among New Hampshire high school students, and a New Hampshire State trooper and two juveniles transported to the hospital following an incident at YDC. Good afternoon. I'm Jim Ryan for WFEA News. The American Civil Liberties Union of New Hampshire is suing New Hampshire State Police over a right-to-know request regarding partnerships with ICE. The ACLU claims it made a request for records concerning the state's police section 287G agreement, which allows certified state troopers to act as ICE agents. However, they allege state police did not respond in a timely fashion. New Hampshire State Police is one of 28 New Hampshire police agencies participating in an agreement with ICE. New Hampshire's Department of Health and Human Services has released the results of a 2025 survey on youth risk behavior, where 80 of the state's 100 high schools participated. According to the survey, there's been a decline in the percentage of students who reported feeling persistently sad. Nearly 12,000 students participated in the survey, with 1 in 3 reporting feeling sad or hopelessness. That's a 10% decline from a 2021 survey. The survey also discovered fewer students reporting smoking cigarettes, drinking, vaping, and using drugs. New Hampshire State Police and Manchester Fire responded to the YDC on River Road Thursday night after a state trooper and two juveniles were injured during an incident. According to officials, a state trooper suffered an eye injury, cuts from broken glass used by a juvenile, and abrasions. The trooper was transported to Elliott Hospital. 16-year-old, who was pepper sprayed after being involved in a separate scuffle, was transported to Catholic Medical Center. Authorities have not released the name of the injured trooper. More on these stories anytime. 1370WFEA.com.
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11: Tonight, we'll see partly cloudy skies with lows dropping into the low to mid 50s. Looking at your weekend for Saturday, sunny, not as hot, with highs reaching the upper 70s. Sunday, cloudy skies with highs nearing the mid 80s. That's a look at your Granite State forecast on 99.9 and AM 1370 WFEA.
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0: Tom Shattuck in for Howie Carr. Howie is took the 5 p.m. slide. I have you for the next hour, and I'm thrilled to be here. I'm thrilled to be here because you know what? I was listening to Howie today, and I heard the Jasmine Crockett cuts, and it occurred to me that she's the best they have. She is the best they have on the left. She, first of all, she can code switch. She can turn it on and off. Unlike, you know, AOC really can't do that. She does try to go a little Jenny from the Block sometimes. But she really can't do it like that. Gavin Newsom certainly cannot do it. Kamala Harris has tried, but he can't do it. He doesn't have it like Jasmine Crockett. Now, Jasmine Crockett's essentially semi-employed, or is about to be semi-employed. So it doesn't really even matter at this moment. But why not? She could be a superstar. She's if you invent a couple of different personalities and you can pull it off, it's not like she's Hillary Clinton saying, I ain't no ways tired. That can work. In Maine, where I'm from, well, I'm not from, where I work in the Maine Wire, Troy Jackson is trying to reinvent himself as an outsider, a guy who is just an old logger, a simple man with simple things. Is that going to work? I tend to doubt it. There are going to be some televised debates coming up. I don't even see how NPR, the main station, doesn't say, hey, why are you acting like you've never been to Augusta when you spent 20 years there? I think that it's such a heavy lift for him to pretend, Troy Jackson, guys like that, to pretend that they're political outsiders, that he just can't pull it off, and that you're going to force these usual liberal suck-up stations, news stations, to ask some real reportery questions. They don't want to. They don't want to, but they're going to have to. In the same way, when Graham Plattner eventually came around to was discovered allegedly raped a Democrat, the local news stations in Maine suddenly couldn't ignore it totally anymore. I mean, this was a real person, a Democrat now, so they couldn't ignore it anymore. And they're going to ask this guy, this faker about this. Jasmine Crockett, I don't see any real meat. Well, let me say this differently. I don't see any legacy media people saying to Jasmine Crockett, how come you seem to be two different people? Maybe the Breakfast Club, but they're not legacy media. Let's go to cut eight. This is Jasmine Crockett asked about black voters in Texas. She hates Tallarico, or Tallarico is how he calls him. This is cut eight.
1: What are you hearing from black voters that you speak to in Texas? Is there excitement in terms of turnout?
2: I don't think that there is excitement, but I think that...
1: How do you turn that around?
2: Well, I don't know that... Like, black voters are practical. So at the end of the day, I don't know that they're going to have to be the most excited, but I will tell you that you always want voters to be excited, right? Like, you want them to feel that because that gives you an idea, again, if it's raining on that day, if the lines are long, you want that excitement to be able to overcome that.
1: Or
2: that
1: is suppressive tactics.
2: Correct. Because we saw that happening, obviously, in the primary. Mm-hmm. And so, yeah, we need that excitement to kind of get over some of the things that are going to be coming our way. We know that Texas just purged 1.2 million voters off the voter rolls. That just came out. And so we need people to be excited because we want them to kind of go that extra mile. But at the end of the day, I will tell you specifically with black voters, they are looking at our black lives. And the fact is, we have been the target of Republicans. And so I think that those that are paying attention, they're going to vote no matter what, whether they're excited or not. The question is, some of those that are more infrequent, if we can get them excited, then hopefully, if it is a matter of they tell you, oh, well, you came to the wrong location. If it is a matter of, well, we don't see you on the voter rolls, and they go through making sure they do the provisional ballot, and they try to make sure that those ballots get cured, all those things, that's what excitement will do.

0: And that, there's analytical Jasmine Crockett. That's her when she's speaking. She can do it. Let's go to cut nine. This is her subtly expressing her disdain for James Tallarico, cut nine.
1: Because when we're looking at a state like Texas, we've tried this, where we've got one amazing candidate that's running at the top of the ticket. Beto is a very good example of this, raising all the money, doing all the things, running around the entire state, but it's not enough. So for me, I don't think that it should be a matter of there's just one thing that is getting me to the polls. I think it has to be something a little bit more in a state like Texas. And so for me, I think that making sure that people that maybe are getting overshadowed because it seems like it's only about one big race, I think amplifying them, making sure that I can raise their profiles and introducing them to people, that'll give something more to voters to make them say, you know what? It may be raining outside, but I got to go get there because I got to go get there for this person. Plus, I don't like Trump.
2: I understand, but is it an either or? Either you excite the down ballot or you...
1: I think for me, it probably is. I think it probably is. Only because I am, you know, we've got the fire pack that's going. Mm-hmm. And I'm running all over the country.
0: I'm sorry. She's not talentless. She's not. Now, I don't think she's as attractive as AOC is. And you know how I feel about that. But she's not without tools at all. And just looking at this field, you know, Tallarico is running. James Tallarico, do we have any Tallarico? Tallarico's running, obviously, in Texas. He is a freak. I think we all know he's a freak. He's got the same thing as... He's Tim Walz again. Where, you know, they're shopping to us. Look at this Christian gentleman, the very straight Christian gentleman. And, like, any guy watching him immediately gets vibes. You're like, I don't think. With Tim Walz, and they showed him hunting, and he's like, I'm going to crush a Mountain Dew. Okay. I don't know. And for him to be, you know, he doing the leg kicks and the jazz hands on stage. And I like, whatever. People gesticulate in different ways. I have no problem. It's your thing. Do whatever you want. But it's a little odd. Do you hear an adult male say, mind your own damn business? It's just unusual that, you know, that somebody, you know, serve that over as some kind of alpha guy. And you hear it, and you're like, okay, not buying it. I'm not buying it. And they do this all the time. It's like when they... They're terrible at this, especially when they look for male running mates of females. And by the way, Kamala Harris is absolutely running. She is absolutely running. So what freak show are they going to pick to be her running mate now? Because they're going to get men wrong. And remember when they got men wrong last time? They were like, okay, what do we need to do to get the stupid Trump voters to get vaccinated? And it's like, okay, we're going to buy NASCAR and Deadliest Catch and all of the things. And the Trump voters, the ones who had doubts about the vaccine, said, go to hell. And so then the same people, the same great marketing geniuses, got together and said, all right, so how do we get men to like Kamala? And so they brought out Obama to yell at black men, saying, I know you like to hit your women sometimes, and to, like, talk down to them. And then they brought this parade of gay guys to shoot these commercials, like, on tractors and things. They just don't, like, it's, they're not... calibrated right, but I think Crockett has got some, I think she's got some tools that many of the others don't have. Is there anybody in Europe that you're, that you fear, a Democrat who's running? Ossoff is the closest thing to, as far as we know right now, we've known him for about a week, right? Since he started saying this stuff about Natalie. He's like the only one who seems like he's not a total freak. The other one is Josh Shapiro. He's Jewish, so Democrats won't vote for him because they don't like Jews. 844-500-4242. That is the number, 844-500-4242. Let me know if you think that if there's any Democrat for president that you would fear as a formidable opponent. I got to tell you that, you know, anything could happen. Who knows? Right now, the Trump approval ratings are not real high. And, you know, some things need to be resolved. And if they are, then for the midterms anyway, then maybe that could provide some relief. 2028's a long time away, but I don't see anybody on the left being able to out-debate J.D. Vance. I think that he's got a bunch of tools. Traditional D.C., old school, like Jeb Bush conservatives, hate him. They think he's up to something. They think he's two-faced. And I think the guy's just got a lot of tools. Super talented, super talented. I think that Rubio has shown that he can, that he's super competent. And people like that. And people like him. Let's see. 844-500-4242. That is the number. Let's go, let's see. Let's go to the phones and Joe. Joe, you are on the Howie Carr Show with Tom Shattuck. What's going on, Joe?
3: Yes, I want to talk about the AOC. The genius congresswoman from the Bronx, I believe it is. Mm-hmm. And, everybody talking about AOC running for president. A couple weeks ago, she was talking about, the craziness of woke 1.0,
0: That's right.
3: And she's not so crazy like that anymore. So what's the news that came out in the last 24 hours is she has rejoined the Democrat Solstice of America. Now, one thing the media doesn't talk about, the Democrat Solstice of America are a lot more radical than they used to be. As a matter of fact, the DSA, when they first started out in the 1950s, they wouldn't even accept communists. They said they didn't want to accept democratic centralists. That's what they did. They didn't want communists to be part of their organization. So they literally do have a Maoist faction of the DSA. These Maoists just a few days ago said that AOC was not acceptable to them as a presidential candidate because she supposedly does not have enough solidarity with the Palestinians.
0: Yeah, that's a great communist word to solidarity. Thank you, Joe. I appreciate it. Yeah, I saw that she has rejoined the DSA. This is her doing the wide tent strategy of saying yes to everybody right now. And, why not? Why not? By the way, you can text Howie to 617-213-1066. Talafrico is what we use to call a fruitcake. I don't see that it'd be any kind of, that it connotes any kind of dessert feeling to me. So 8603 says, Shattuck was uninvited to the car party, just like I was uninvited to the whites-only Christmas party. Oh, my goodness. Yeah, I did not get an invitation. Maybe I did get an invitation. Who knows? I didn't tip my mailman in the last 2 years, so maybe that's the problem here. I usually do. In times past, I have. 844-500-4242. My name is Tom Shattuck. This is the Howie Carr Show.
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5: 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Jared, what is the poll question and what are the results thus far?
6: Today's poll question, which you can vote in at HowieCarshow.com, is would you support or oppose a large AI data center in the area where you live?
5: Ooh, where I live? I would support one in the area where Jared lives. where I live, the area? Ooh, I don't like that question. Ooh. I would say I would oppose one, but I have an excuse. Oppose.
6: 39% of the audience says they would oppose. 42% say they would support. 19% are undecided.
5: Okay, now hold on. Hold on, Jared. This is what I mean by that. I live in a town called West Newbury. You may have heard that it's very contentious when it comes to people walking dogs. West Newbury is just a few miles, 4,000 people. There's just a few miles of meadows. There's one road. There's a Merrimack River. And all you did, the only reason you, there's no business. There's one store here and one bank. And that's it. There's nothing here. There is nothing here. So there's no place for any data center people to be. You buy in this town because you want to live in a town with a nice meadow, and that's it. And even though some of the meadows are going away and becoming developments, you don't do it here. Now, just next to this area, there's a place called Newburyport, which has a big industrial center. They would love to have that over there. There's a place called Haverhill, which just built a Haverhill, Mass. Just built a there's a huge Amazon warehouse there. Haverhill is beautiful. They need data centers, absolutely. Merrimack, not so much. That's a pretty town, too. But, yeah, go down to Lynn, places like that, a Cushnet, places like that. That's where I want the data centers. I want them in the state. I want them all over Massachusetts, but this is not the town you do it in. You just don't do it in this town. I'm sorry. It's not a NIMBY thing. I bought in this town, because there's nothing here. But the trade-off was there's nothing here. There's a few horses and is a reservation area, and that's it. I am not in the wrong here. I will not be judged by you people. 844-500-42. What was your answer, Jared?
6: I mean, I am in Lynn, so yes. I would take one there, sure. Downtown, they're like, things got gentrified about maybe 10 years ago.
5: Yeah.
6: And so there's a lot of area there. I think we could definitely take one. I understand why people are opposed to them, but I haven't done a ton of research on how much water they actually use and stuff like that. But you know what? If it's a heavily industrial area anyway, sure. We got to keep up with China. So,
5: yes.
6: You know what? Sure. You know what? Let's get rid of all the solar farms. Let's put them where the solar farms currently are because they're not doing anything. Let's replace all the solar farms with data centers.
5: I got no problem with that. My mother-in-law lives in Lynn, like right on the water. We don't put it in that area. That's nice.
6: That's the only salvageable area of Lynn.
5: Exactly. Where Lynn kind of starts to kiss Saugus, there's plenty of opportunity down there. That's how you do it. We just can't have it everywhere. Guys, we're not destroying the rest of the nice towns. Like, we're not putting one in downtown Boston. Now, if we move out a little bit, there's some parts of Brighton that could absorb a data center, I'm sure. Be fun for them out there. But you know what would be good for data centers? Are the places that are just hellacious to get to when you're driving from Boston. Watertown, hellacious. Oh, another one where they'd never do it is, what's the place next to Watertown? Romney's hometown there. Belfast. What is it called? Watertown. Belmont. There's a nice bird sanctuary in Belmont. That's where you can build one right there. You just keep it away from West Newbury. I like things pretty over here. I'm dealing with already a blight of the Merrimack River, which Haverhill has made sure is toxified. So I'm already dealing. I've already done my sacrifice. It's on the rest of you now, you to sacrifice. So, George, we'll get your phone call in a moment. But, yes, Dover, New Hampshire, George, is getting one. Sorry about that. Data centers, that's another good topic. Who are you afraid of for Democrats, and do you want a data center? That's our poll question. Tom Shattuck, The Howie Carr Show.

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3: New Hampshire State Police and Manchester Fire responded to the YDC Thursday night after a state trooper and two juveniles were injured during an incident. According to officials, the state trooper suffered an eye injury, cuts from broken glass, and abrasions. The trooper was transported to Elliott Hospital. 47-year-old Ryan McMorrow of Hudson is facing multiple charges, including DWI, after he led police on a high-speed chase Wednesday night around 9 p.m. Police spotted McMorrow driving more than 80 miles an hour on Derry Road. After a chase into Litchfield, he finally came to a stop in a residential neighborhood and was taken into custody. And authorities in Concord are investigating the cause of a fire Wednesday night at a homeless encampment. Concord firefighters responded to the blaze at the homeless encampment around 7:30 Wednesday night. Upon arrival, they found a 30 by 30 foot area burning behind a building on South Main Street. You can find more on these stories at the top of the hour and anytime at 1370WFEA.com.
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3: Tonight, we'll see partly cloudy skies with lows dropping into the low to mid 50s. Looking at your weekend for Saturday, sunny, not as hot, with highs reaching the upper 70s. Sunday, cloudy skies with highs nearing the mid 80s. That's a look at your Granite State forecast on 99.9 and AM 1370 WFEA.
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6: Tom Shadigan for Howie Carr. I am taking us up till 6 p.m. Great to be with you as usual. Jared, let's go to cut 14. I'm doing an audible. Cut 13. This is Kamala Harris. Cut 13.
7: By the way, he votes by mail from Mar-a-Lago, but he doesn't want you to vote by mail. Hey, everybody. Just this week, the United States Supreme Court backed up the president's agenda. He's trying to make it more difficult for you to vote by mail. By the way, he votes by mail from Mar-a-Lago, but he doesn't want you to vote by mail because he knows you're paying attention. Context is so important. Gas prices are up. Food prices are up. He got us in a war that the American people don't want, and he is worried he is going to lose the midterms. We are 2 months away from the midterms. Get out and vote. Let's get everyone out to vote. They are cheating. They are trying to cheat. And we have got to turn out in big numbers and be too big to rig. I'll see you out there.
6: I thought
8: freedom.
6: I thought it was going to be the fairest elections in our history, just like 2020 was. It's never been so fair in our history than 2020. Absolutely was the fairest elections in our history. Yeah. I mean, the thing about early voting is, and there are people are doing it all over the place. If early voting is allowed, then Republicans need to take advantage of it as well.

should certainly have to show ID to vote in this country. Are you crazy? The only reason somebody wouldn't want that is if they didn't want to stop illegal voting, obviously, voter fraud, which they don't. The left, and by the way, most voter fraud is left-on-left voter fraud. It's in big blue cities. They're just screwing each other, usually. Most, not all. But yeah, obviously, ideally this would be day of. I mean, absentee ballots are necessary. People are in the military, people are away, and so you can get an absentee ballot.

0: not a problem whatsoever. It's not going to be a problem whatsoever. This idea, the water metrics that came out a year ago, or whatever, are all skewed and wrong anyway, and they really walked those back. Data centers are a great idea. They're a great idea. And either we win this thing or the Chinese win this thing. And I'd rather have it be us than the Chinese. And I'm sorry about that. We are $40 trillion in debt. And the only way we're going to get out of this, unless we do severe austerity measures, and we know how the country would think about that, or we'd have to jack up the middle class taxes unbelievably high, and that would be horrific, because we've blown a bunch of money, which we shouldn't be doing. Or we can win our way out of this with a new industry like AI. That means data centers. I say we do that. We do that. But unfortunately, the people who don't really need the money, boomers who own one or two properties already, whose balance sheet shows them worth a few million dollars already, they don't want data centers because they've decided that they're bad and oligarchs or whatever it is. So the boomers, and they're not selling you their houses, Gen Xers or millennials. Sorry about that. Not getting rid of those. They like having these things, so they're not moving along. And they're taking up a bleep load, ending it all, and they're enjoying it a whole lot, a whole lot more than they've put in, and they're living longer than ever. And so you can just go on and not only own anything, you millennials, and you can just all be afraid to get married and be incels, and good luck to you. Blame your grandparents. No offense, this is not every boomer, by the way. I'm not a boomer hater. I appreciate the boomers. And they sure appreciate themselves. Okay, 201 says, 508 says, they can put a data center in the Anheuser-Busch brewery in Merrimack that died thanks to Dylan Mulvaney's ad campaign. Yeah, that's the last place I think I publicly got fairly legless, was that Anheuser-Busch place doing the tour there. That was a great place. That was a fun place. Come on. 508 says, Shattuck, cars with broken taillights and expired stickers aren't allowed in Harwich. Harwich sounds like it's near the... That's in the Cape, right? Harwich? That means it's on the water. That means you're getting a data center. Sorry about that.
1: That's where the famous client party is tonight.
0: Oh, so that's
1: what he's saying. Yeah, your car that you borrowed from your neighbor is not allowed.
0: Oh, I see. I see. How does Tom pronounce? Sorry. 978 says, please blotter facts Friday happened in the 4 p.m. hour, along with the Trump line. So that has already happened. You can go back. They'll have, if it's not up now, it'll be up very soon. All right. Let's go to the phone, shall we? 844-500-4242. Let's go to George in Dover. Hey, George, what's going on?
2: Oh, not much. Good topic. The one that scares me the most would be Westmore. He's Obama 2.0. He's the governor of Maryland. I think he's a West Point grad. He's got combat experience. He did. The valor, there's some stolen valor on his medals. But this next go around, it's not going to be anybody that you mentioned. It's going to be someone of that caliber, Shapiro or someone like that. They're not going to play in the next one.
0: You think it's going to be somebody that serious? Because they didn't do it last time around. And Westmore, he scares me too, but yeah, he does have some stolen valor problems, but he presents himself well. He gets a little bit sensitive, which Obama did too, actually. But I don't think Shapiro, Georgia.
2: They could just pull out the play. Yeah, they pull out the playbook from 08 and to reuse it. And he's more polished than Obama, from what I've seen him speak. Yeah. You know.
0: Yeah. Well, it's interesting.
2: Hey, and the other thing.
0: Yeah.
2: I was just going to mention too. This data centers too. My understanding now is they're doing closed loops on the stuff. So they're not necessarily going to be pulling up water from the ground. It's kind of that fracking alarmism. So once they pump the water into their system, that's it. I mean, they're going to reuse it.
0: Yes. So, no, you're absolutely,
2: you know what I mean?
0: Yeah, you're absolutely right about that. Hey, George, one other thing that you mentioned about the presidential race. You said Shapiro. Do you think that Dems are going to come around on Jews suddenly? Because they're out of vogue.
2: Well, they have to retreat from the position right now.

0: I mean, it's an
1: are they going to?
0: They have to.
1: I know they have to, but I don't think they're going to, George. I think the James Carville days of heavy influence are over. But, I mean, it would be nice if they did, just so that we could get some sanity back in the whole thing. Thanks, George. I appreciate the call. Let's go back to the phones. 844-500-4242. Let's go to Tom in Brockton. Tom, you are getting several data centers. Brockton, come on.
2: Yeah, I would like to talk about Massachusetts, the absentee ballot.
1: Sure.
2: So I received the unsolicited absentee ballot from the Secretary of State's office. And what I did is when I signed it like an Etch-a-Sketch, up and down, up and down, up and down. Mm-hmm. And I videotaped it, and then, of course, I did the date. So I didn't forge the ballot because it had my actual name on it. However, once again at my house, there's a person that does not live here, that hasn't lived here since 2014, is still on the active voter rolls. Now, I theoretically could have forged their name and voted twice. But anyway, yeah. I took a Republican ballot because I wanted to vote for short sleeve for the Republican Party for the governor. But anyway, I mailed it yesterday. So I'm going to go to the polls on Tuesday and just double check and make sure that, in fact, that, you know, my vote was cast. And I have a sneaking suspicion that my vote is not going to count, because I took a Republican ballot in Brockton. But anyway, I'm going to post that on social media to show you how easy it is to forge someone's name, and they don't actually check your signature because it looks nothing like my regular signature.
1: That's interesting, Tom. Yeah, let us know how that works. I've got the same thing where I am. We've got we've been getting these ballots for the people who used to live here really almost 10 years ago now, and I or at least the pipeline to the ballot here. It's amazing. Like, they're just, these things are sent all over the place. It's willy-nilly. They don't care. You talk about the main wire. You know, we've done stories where we've talked about, you know, just calling up a town hall saying, I don't live there. I'm not a resident. I live in another country. And being walked through how you can vote or try to vote in Maine. It's just amazing. The Secretary of State, Shannon Bellows, said that illegals vote in Maine, has said it publicly more than once. Talk about a problemo. 844-500-4242. Let's go to John in Montrose. John, what's going on, my friend?
3: Hi, Tom. Thank you for filling in for Howie. Love your
1: pleasure.
3: Show.
1: Thank you.
3: Love when you fill in. You were talking about the data centers. Here in Pennsylvania, they've been running ads against the Republican candidate for governor. What's her name? Stacey Garrity.
1: Yeah, and yep.
3: Military, good-looking lady.
1: Yeah.
3: Sorry.
1: No, I'm not offended. You've come to the right place, John.
3: There you go. Okay. Anyway, the ads say that, Stacey Garrity wants to put data centers into rural parts of Pennsylvania and all that. And I'm thinking, you know what? There are so many parts of Pennsylvania and other parts of the country where they're desolate. They could put a data center in half of Detroit, which is naked land.
1: Yeah.
3: All the houses have been bulldozed. they could knock out half of North Philadelphia, which is vacant, and put them in there. I don't get it.
1: I don't get it either. I don't get why they put polls so low. I don't get it why Pennsylvania and Shapiro's pulling this crap as if the shale revolution never happened. It's like it was a miracle.
3: And I live in the Marcellus Shale Ridge.
1: Yeah,
3: we have all the energy in the world, but if they're worried about water, well, put it in Detroit. You know, they got all the water in the world, and
1: give Detroit a chance at another booming industry. You know, bring Motown back, this time with data centers. But no, the Democratic politicians will not. They just won't do it. They don't care how the poor are living there. How these people who are just hanging on. like you said, like these old, gorgeous old neighborhoods, which were, you know, built by the auto factories, you know, 80 years ago, with gorgeous houses still there, but they're all being demolished now. It's so tragic. And they're pushing, and they're eschewing, these Luddites are eschewing the possibility of a rebirth of these cities. It's so, it's cynical, John. It's terrible. You're right. Congratulations on the shell revolution. I appreciate that, John. 844-500-4242. That is the number, 844-500-4242. Who are you afraid of as far as presidential Democrats candidates go? And do you want a data center in your town? I don't want one in my town. Your town is probably good. 603 says, Tom, you sound like a dumbass. The boomers are still the backbone of the conservative movement in Howie's audience. I understand that. That's not what I'm saying. It's not you. It's the kind of boomers who are blowing whistles at ICE that are causing this problem right now. I understand. I am not quite a boomer, but I'm right there with you as being a Howie fan. And it's not a total condemnation. It's not everybody who was born. A boomer now, when I say it, means an aged progressive in a pink hat, essentially. I think you know what I mean. It's not everybody who was, born from 1940 to 1964 or whatever it was. 413 says, I think Bashir might be the one for the Dems in 28. He seems to me to have an icy personality, but we'll see. 508 says, why is Tom carrying DSA propaganda points? I'm a Gen X with multiple properties. The wine and cheese should be limited to Howie's Beautiful People Party. I am just saying, oh, okay, Jared told me to say it, okay? I wanted to leave the boomers alone. 844-500-4242. That is the phone number. My name is Tom Shattuck. This is the Howie Carr Show.
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15: Howie Carr is back.
1: I could just have this genre of music and I'd be just fine. Just fine. 844-500-4242. I do want to say one other thing. I think I loved Dolly Parton, too. I think she was great, an American hero, beautiful songbird, lovely person, excellent personality. After this, after, let's say, today, can we wrap it up with the tributes? I'm a big podcast guy, and I've heard 86,000 now hours of Dolly, and I think she's great. I think she's great. And I understand that they didn't have running water or electricity in Tennessee where she grew up, and that her manager was first a jerk, and she wrote Jolene and I Will Always Love You in the same week. I'm okay. Let's move it on now. 844-500-4242. We've been talking about data centers, among other things. Let's go to Mike in Maine. Mike, what's going on?
16: Well, you know, when you talk about these data centers, you know, a lot of people are in a panic here. Look, they're going to be driven by GE Verona. They're going to use natural gas turbines or modular nukes to power these. But, you know, as far as your water use, now look, they have come up with a design for a self-contained cooling system. I want you to think about the radiator on your car, okay?
1: Yep.
16: It's a contained system. I mean, the fluids that they'll use will be much heavier,
1: right?
16: But the actual place can be cooled by self-containment. But I'll tell you where our problem lies here, is our grid is a mess.
1: Huh. Yeah.
16: It's been a mess for 30 years. And they kept passing the buck and passing the buck about redoing the grid. You know, back then it would have cost us maybe $9-10 billion if they had done it 20 years ago. The whole grid in the United States. And they never got it done.
1: Yeah.
16: So look, under the agreement with the federal government, these power plants have to send so much back to the grid, the local grid. And I'm not sure if the local grids are going to stand up to this.
1: Mike, thanks for the call. Yeah, that was self-imposed, unfortunately. Howie Carr Show. Howie's back Monday. Have a great weekend.
17: In fact, I'm going to skip off real quick.
18: Can-
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8: From ABC News, I'm Mike Dabosky. The jury deciding the fate of Lindsey Clancy has been sent home for the weekend after they didn't reach a verdict today. The 12 jurors, 9 women and 3 men, will not be deciding if the Massachusetts mom killed her 3 children in 2023, but if she's criminally responsible. Her defense team has been arguing she was suffering from postpartum psychosis. ABC's Rena Roy reports from Plymouth, Massachusetts, where the trial's being held.
9: Prosecutors highlighted the steps that Clancy took to secure that knife and those pills, arguing she made intentional steps to kill the children before attempting to take her own life. They also highlighted what they called superficial injuries stemming from Clancy's suicide attempt with that knife and the therapeutic to low levels of medication that were in her system that day of the killings.
8: Clancy's lawyers have pushed back on the suggestion her suicide attempt was not serious. 580 people are dead and nearly 2,000 people are missing after fast-moving floodwaters devastated parts of Nepal earlier this week. ABC's Brit Clennett is in Kathmandu, the capital of Nepal.
10: There is an urgent recovery underway, and it's complicated by mountains of mud and debris. Communication lines are down, roads are blocked, and the search for, as I say, dozens of Americans, but also hundreds of other foreigners, trekkers, is underway.
8: Several organizations marched on Washington today to push back against the Trump administration's attempts to limit mail-in voting. ABC's White House correspondent Karen Travers.
11: Less than 70 days until the midterm election day, an election cycle marked by a push by President Trump and Republicans to change voting laws and reshape congressional districts. Many civil rights groups have charged those efforts will hurt racial minorities.
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12: Man, I love this place. I've been surfing here since I was a kid. Now, seeing my grandson out on the water, it means everything to me. Watching him and taking in the blue waves, the sea breeze, the blurry horizon.
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2: Hudson man arrested for DWI after leading police on a chase. A New Hampshire state trooper and two juveniles transported to the hospital following an incident. And homeless encampment in Concord burns. Good afternoon. I'm Jim Ryan for WFEA News. 47-year-old Ryan McMorrow of Hudson is facing multiple charges, including DWI, after he led police on a high-speed chase late Wednesday night. Around 9 p.m. Wednesday, Hudson police spotted McMorrow driving more than 80 miles an hour on Derry Road. As the officer attempted to conduct a traffic stop, McMorrow accelerated and a chase began. Police chased McMorrow north from Hudson into neighboring Litchfield before he finally came to a stop in a residential neighborhood. McMorrow was taken into custody without further incident. Authorities in Concord are investigating the cause of a fire Wednesday night at a homeless encampment in Concord. Firefighters responded to the blaze at the homeless encampment around 7:30 Wednesday night. Upon arrival, crews found a 30 by 30 foot area burning behind a building on South Main Street. The building abuts the CSX railway. Crews were able to contain the fire in a short amount of time, and luckily no injuries were reported. And New Hampshire State Police and Manchester Fire responded to the YDC on River Road Thursday night after a state trooper and two juveniles were injured during an incident. According to officials, the state trooper suffered an eye injury and cuts from broken glass used by a juvenile. The trooper was transported to Elliott Hospital, and a 16-year-old who was pepper sprayed after being involved in a separate scuffle was transported to Catholic Medical Center. Authorities have not yet released the name of the injured trooper. In sports, the Red Sox take on the Yankees in New York City tonight, first pitch at 7:15. 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
5: For tonight, we can expect mainly clear skies. Temperatures will fall back into the mid-50s overnight. Saturday will be a dry and breezy day, very comfortable with temperatures reaching up near 80 degrees and a good deal of sunshine. Sun starts off the day on Sunday, but clouds will be moving in later in the afternoon, with a chance for seeing some light rain to the north. With your Granite State forecast, I'm Peggy James.
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7: Separating good and evil passes not through states, not between classes, nor between political parties at all, but right through the heart of every human being. What's up, America? I am Rich Valdez, Valdez with an S, at Rich Valdez on all of the social media. Welcome to the Friday night edition of the Mark Levin Show. Happy to be here with you. It's truly a blessing. Mark is alive and well. He's doing fantastic. He's got the night off as America mourns the death of Dolly Parton. And he'll be back with you on Monday. I'm going to keep you company for the next 3 hours because, after all, these are still the best 3 hours in talk radio. And we're going to get into a number of things tonight. By the way, some of you guys know me as Mr. Call Screener from this show for many years, where I was Mr. Call Screener, Richie V. And working alongside the great one and Rich Cementa. And I'm happy to be back with all my Levinite family. It's always a pleasure. And I want to, you know, while I'm going down memory lane over here, I want to talk about a couple of different things, right? I want to encourage you to

0: listen to my show, right? I do a show called This Is America with Rich Valdez. And you can find that wherever you get podcasts or wherever you stream your stuff. And I'd appreciate that. And we're going to talk tonight about a bunch of interesting stories about what's going on in America at night, right? Tonight, what's happening this evening? And there's a lot that's happened throughout the week that we're going to recap. Plus, I want to hear from each and every one of you, right? The Levinites, my amigos, my familia. If you want to join our national town hall conversation this evening, give me a call, 877-381-3811, 877-381-3811. If you're a lib and you want to have a little discussion, I'm happy to do that as well. And, of course, I encourage you to follow me on all of the social media at Rich Valdez with an S at the end. Now, have you heard about this one? This is a story I saw that I was like, oh, man, they're getting closer and closer to home with the drug boats. A boat with 7,000 pounds worth of cocaine was found off of the coast of Puerto Rico. And I think it got blown up, but not before they grabbed the good stuff. I think we have a report on this one, Mr. Producer. Go for it.
1: The U.S. Coast Guard seized $54.5 million worth of cocaine off the coast of Puerto Rico. The agency captured a suspected drug smuggling boat about 50 miles off the coast of the island. More than 7,000 pounds of cocaine was on board there. The Coast Guard blew up the boat. They say it posed a navigation hazard. The five people on board were arrested.
0: Good Lord, that's a lot of money. And a lot of cocaine, a lot of everything else. And this stuff is always going around, right? Around Colombia, around Venezuela, all over the Caribbean. And, of course, you know, 50 miles south of Puerto Rico, you're talking about, you know, right around the Dominican Republic, not far from Cuba. And I can't help but think to myself, this stuff seems to be getting closer and closer to the U.S. mainland. So kudos to President Trump, who I've nicknamed El Trompito Donaldus Magnus, the 45th and 47th president of these United States, because he does a great job at making sure that these things get interdicted and that, you know, they destroy these boats. And that's what happened in this scenario. But speaking of Puerto Rico, as many of you guys know who've listened to my show in the past, if it's your first time, you know, bienvenido, welcome. My parents are born in Puerto Rico, and I was born in Brooklyn, New York. And I expect to be in Puerto Rico really soon, so I'll let you know if I see any drug boats while I'm, you know, visiting San Juan. But a couple of months back, I'd met with the governor of Puerto Rico at a fundraiser in Teaneck, New Jersey. Shout out to the governor, Jennifer Gonzalez Colon, and she's facing a lot of backlash right now. A lot of things happening in Puerto Rico. Their water is all jacked up. Not all, I should say, right? I think 90-some-odd percent of the island has water and it's working perfectly fine, and there's a small percentage of the island that doesn't. And taking a lot of heat. But anyway, that's not really the point I was making. That was a ADHD digression. The story here is I was thinking of Puerto Rico, and I'm going to be in Puerto Rico next week because I'm on vacation this week. But when the great one, Mark Levin, calls and says, hey, Richie, can you do the show tonight? I say, absolutely, sir, yes, sir, no problemo. So I'm happy to do it. But I brought up the governor because I saw this story. And if governor, if you're listening, Madame Gobernadora, please, she had invited me to be her guest at the governor's mansion in Puerto Rico. She said, if you're ever in Puerto Rico, let us know. And, you know, we'd love to host you at La Fortaleza, the governor's mansion. And I reached out through the unofficial channels that I was given. And lo and behold, nobody got back to me. I felt dissed and dismissed. And I can't help but think, is that part of the reason why her popularity isn't going well? Not because she's not getting back in touch with Rich Valdez, no. But more so because people not keeping their word. And that's something to be debated. So we'll talk about that because I'm a big fan of hers. But not a big fan of not visiting La Fortaleza on my trip. But needless to say, we're going to talk about a lot of things. Not necessarily about Puerto Rico, but about all sorts of things going on in America tonight. And one of the things that we're going to get into, maybe not right now, but speaking of Puerto Rico, is AOC, all-out crazy, my least favorite congresswoman from the Bronx and Queens, Alexandria Ocasio-Cortez. And AOC, all-out crazy herself, she was speaking at the anniversary of the, is that the march, Mr. Producer, the march of Martin Luther King's march on Selma, Alabama? And she had a lot of things to say. So did a lot of her Democrat colleagues. And we're going to get into some of that in a little bit as well. We also have Hassan Piker, right? The Twitch streamer, who's a huge fan of Abdul El-Sayed.

0: Yeah. Now, a couple of weeks back, he said, if you can't say my name right, Abdulrahman, Abdulrahman, Abdulrahman. Right? He said it just like that. He said, if you can't get my name right, get my name out your mouth. So I said, I will say Abdulrahman, Abdulrahman, Abdulrahman, just like you said it, to make sure I'm doing it right. Right? I'm not trying to mock him or his name. I'm just, you know, trying to get it right. Anyway, Mr. El-Sayed, we've got some audio on him. We're going to get into that. I also want to get into this commentary from Congressman Josh Gottheimer. Now, he's moderating his position on a couple of things. I'm just setting the table here, right? I'm throwing a lot of things out there. We're going to break all this down as we go through the show tonight. But he's in a district that has been, for historically, I'll say, for a long time, rather conservative. Now, you think, how do conservatives vote for a guy like that? Well, you know, they didn't get it right that day. But this was historically a district that was run for a long time by Scott Garrett, who at the time was one of the most conservative members in the entire House of Representatives. And that office was run by a very talented now broadcaster who back then was a very talented state director, a guy named Rich Zeoli. And guess who worked in that office about 25 years ago? Me, right? When I was about 23 years old, I worked in that office with Rich Zeoli and Congressman Scott Garrett in Paramus, New Jersey on Route 4. So I know the 5th district in New Jersey very well, and the 8th district in New Jersey very well. And there's, you know, some controversy around Congressman Scott Gottheimer. Is he genuine? Is he sincere? He happens to be my congressman. Every 4th of July parade, which passes right in front of my house in Bergen County, he's always in that parade. And never, you know, he never fails. He always shows up for the parades. But the question is a congressman like Scott, Josh Gottheimer, is he being sincere when his voting record isn't that different than AOC's? But yet he's trying to say he's not. Well, we're going to play some audio on that in a little bit, and I'm going to let you guys be the judge of that, because I'm not buying it, honestly. So we will get into that. Let's see what else we have here. Oh, of course, that's hour number two, hour number three. Hour number three, as you know, here on the Mark Levin Show, is the Power Hour. You do not want to miss that. I've got a couple of tricks up my sleeve for that one, so make sure you keep it locked right here for that. For everybody listening from overseas, MarkLevinShow.com is the flagship. You know how to get us for that one. And again, I just want you to be ready to go, locked and loaded for this broadcast over the next 3 hours. We're going to really do a great job, not because I'm here, but because you're here, right? The audience, probably one of the most committed audiences in talk radio besides my own. So thank you for that. It's always a pleasure. Plus, I want to get into the Democrats, right? There's a lot of Democrats right now that are upset with President Trump. They want to, you know, they're beating him up because he wants to put an end to mail-in voting. Now, all over the world, mail-in voting is recognized as something that promotes fraud. So why would that be a bad thing? Well, maybe because we have the former Vice President of the United States, Kamala Harris, who I like to call Que Mala Eres. Que Mala Eres herself, which in Spanish means how bad she is. Que Mala is out here saying that, you know, obviously it's racist, it's wrong. How dare you? How dare you ask someone to prove who they are and vote in person and show an ID? Well, now you got a congressman named Bonta. He's saying the same thing. Now he's saying it's unconstitutional. Unconstitutional to have somebody vote in person and prove who they are. I mean, this stuff gets crazier. They like to say the comedy writes itself. Now, we're also going to touch a little bit on what's going on in Iran in the Strait of Hormuz. Right? And there's been some audio reporting that we have from Admiral Bradley Cooper. He's the leader of the United States Central Command. And a lot of people think that Iran is the biggest issue on the table right now. I'm not totally convinced that it is. I still think that illegal immigration might be a bigger issue. And the reason being is the issue of Iran was predated by affordability issues, you know, well before President Trump decided to, you know, start this conflict in Iran. We had these issues already. And I think a large part of the affordability crisis, if that's a word I'm allowed to use here, I don't really like that phraseology, but I'll use it, really, to me, has stemmed from Joe Biden's introduction of at minimum 20 million new people in the United States who came by way of illegal immigration. Guess what happens when you have all these people that are going to hotels in New York City? Right? I don't know what they do in your part of town, but I can tell you what they do in my part of town. Right? I have a studio, 47th and Broadway. It's on the ninth floor. I look outside the window. I could see the red stairs in Times Square. And when you walk around there, you see these beautiful hotels, some of which in that area have been exclusively dedicated to housing illegal immigrants. And, of course, they get food and they get clothing and they've got, you know, we got to be, right? You got to be a good host to your guests. That stuff isn't free, right? So I would say the hidden tax on America really comes by way of all of the aid that's being given to 20 million new people. In the years that we've had illegal immigration problems, we didn't have problems in one or two or three given years where it was 20 million new people. Lamentably, that's exactly what we have now. So we're going to talk about that as well. I want to get your thoughts on everything as well. 877-381-3811. It's Friday night, so we're going to do calls. We're going to have a good conversation. I do have a lot to say. Plus, everybody's favorite Christian from Tennessee. I'm sure you could fill in the blank on a lot of those, but I'm talking about the Nashville country singer Jelly Roll. He's taken some heat for blasting El Trompito, Donaldus Magnus. And what's interesting here is that Trump is both taller and lighter than him, but he's still taking digs, even though he's not in better shape as 80-year-old El Trompito is, which I thought was pretty funny. And kudos to Jelly Roll for losing his weight, but I don't know. I'm not totally sold, you know? I'm not totally sold. I'll get into that in a little bit, because my brother had gone to Nashville and came back, my big brother Lou. And Big Brother Lou came back and said, oh, I love it. It's a great town. It's beautiful. You're going to love it, blah, blah, blah. And it was, and I do. I love it. The only complaint I had was, you know, I'm just not head over heels about country music, right? I could do a few country songs, some Morgan Wallen, some of this, some of that. But eventually got to mix it up with some other stuff, right? Anyway, all that being said, what happens here is that Mr. Jelly Roll, he's one of those people that, you know, I saw him kind of emerge, right? I'm sure a lot of people followed him for a long time, but he kind of popped on the scene a couple of years back in a major way and didn't go away. And good for him, right? He's a talented guy. He's a good singer. But there was something about him. I just said, I'm not quite sold on this. And then little by little, you hear more things, and now forget what you hear. It's what you hear him saying. If you haven't heard those clips, and I'm sure you have from a couple of nights ago, where he was filling in. The way I'm filling in for the great one tonight, he was filling in for Jimmy Kimmel. And man, it wasn't what I expected. Let's just put it that way. And I'll get into that in a little bit as well. So we're going to talk about that. And ultimately, you know, this stuff kind of opened my eyes a little bit. You know, the late Reverend Dr. Joseph A. Santos from Gospel Tabernacle Church in North Bergen, New Jersey. He was my first pastor. He's originally from the Bronx. God rest his soul. When I was about 19 or 20 years old, I heard him say in a sermon, he said, if I haven't let you down yet, it's because you haven't been here long enough. Because it's God that's infallible. All men are definitely fallible. And I was always prepared to be let down by men. So when I see these things with Jelly Roll or others, it doesn't really mess me up. But when I see things like what happened with this woman, Lindsay Clancy, that stuff does mess me up. So, of course, it's disappointing, and for some it may be surprising, but it's a wicked world. And we're going to talk about all of that because, like I started in the beginning, this is about good versus evil. And we're going to continue in that vein when we return. I am Rich Valdez, in for the great one.
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2: For nearly 3,000 years, Homer's epic poem, the Iliad, has shaped the literary and moral imagination of the West. More than a story of war and legendary heroes, it's about honor, courage, leadership, friendship, sacrifice, and what it means to live a noble life. Achilles is the greatest warrior among the Greeks, but his greatest struggle is not only against the Trojans, It is against his own anger, pride, and grief. 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

0: right, familia, welcome back. Rich Valdez filling in for the great one, Mark Levin, tonight. You know the phone number, 877-381-3811. I see a couple of calls from Texas, from Georgia, from Colorado. We're going to get to your calls momentarily. I want to remind you guys that the great one, Mark Levin, has an amazing lineup this weekend on the Fox News Channel. Chris Rufo and Rebecca Heinrichs are joining Mark Levin on Life, Liberty, and Levin on Sunday at 8 p.m. Then, right before that, on Saturday at 8 p.m., don't miss this, Steve Moore, White House economist, Congressman Mike Lawler from New York, good guy, joining Mark Levin again on Life, Liberty, and Levin on the Fox News Channel this Saturday at 8 p.m. Eastern. Make sure you set your DVR, right? Don't miss it. Record it. Watch it. These are those deep dives that you do not want to miss, right? That's all I could tell you. You've been warned. You have been told. Make sure you lock it in. Now, there's a couple of things I want to get into. We're going to get into, like, the things I said, right? And there's a few things that aren't on there, right? Did you know, and this is an old story, this is not breaking news, that they have a certain level of care that they offer through tax funds in Denmark for people that have developmental delays and different challenges. And I think you'll be floored when I tell you all about it. Now, I am going to leave that for a little bit later in the show for our Power Hour, hour number three. We're doing it live, we're doing it national, and we're doing it with me, Rich Valdez, sitting in for the great one, Mark Levin.
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3: New Hampshire State Police and Manchester Fire responded to the YDC Thursday night after a state trooper and two juveniles were injured during an incident. According to officials, the state trooper suffered an eye injury, cuts from broken glass, and abrasions. The trooper was transported to Elliott Hospital. 47-year-old Ryan McMorrow of Hudson is facing multiple charges, including DWI, after he led police on a high-speed chase Wednesday night around 9 p.m. Police spotted McMorrow driving more than 80 miles an hour on Derry Road. After a chase into Litchfield, he finally came to a stop in a residential neighborhood and was taken into custody. And authorities in Concord are investigating the cause of a fire Wednesday night at a homeless encampment. Concord firefighters responded to the blaze at the homeless encampment around 7:30 Wednesday night. Upon arrival, they found a 30 by 30 foot area burning behind a building on South Main Street. You can find more on these stories at the top of the hour and anytime at 1370WFEA.com.
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8: For tonight, we can expect mainly clear skies. Temperatures will fall back into the mid-50s overnight. Saturday will be a dry and breezy day, very comfortable with temperatures reaching up near 80 degrees and a good deal of sunshine. Sun starts off the day on Sunday, but clouds will be moving in later in the afternoon, with a chance for seeing some light rain to the north. With your Granite State forecast, I'm Peggy James.
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1: All right, amigos, welcome back. It's Rich Valdez filling in for the Mark Levin Show, for the great one himself. And I want to get some of your thoughts on what we've been discussing thus far before we continue. We got a few people on the line. Let's go to Castle Rock, Colorado. Phil, go for it. You're on with Rich Valdez, Mark Levin Show.
2: Hi, Rich. Can you hear me okay?
1: Yeah, go for it.
2: Okay. So 3 weeks ago, I was at the Jelly Roll concert in Colorado, Colorado Springs. And I got to tell you that he's got one of the worst voices I've ever heard from a live singer. Now, he might be good in the studio, but he was horrible. But anyway, I'm thoroughly, and I was a big Jelly Roll fan, and I'm thoroughly disgusted. I don't watch Jimmy Kimmel, but I saw the tape of it on YouTube. And I'm shocked. For a man that talks about God and talks about loyalty and all that stuff, for him to talk the way that he did and to alienate probably half of his fans, to me is just stupid. And I don't get it. I'm so confused by it. You know, I don't know if somebody else wrote the jokes for him and he just decided he was going to run with it. But it thoroughly disgusted me, and I will no longer listen to his music. And I do believe that you've got an awful lot of country fans and an awful lot of Jelly Roll fans that were just kind of shocked by that.
1: Yeah, well, I was surprised, to tell you the truth. And again, I don't expect everyone to fawn over Donaldus Magnus El Trompito, right? But I also don't, and I think it's fair game if you're hosting a late-night show to take shots at the president. But I just thought it was a unique position for him to be in where, like you said, I think it wouldn't play well for a lot of people in his own audience. So, Phil, thank you for that. I appreciate it. Thanks for sounding off on that. And I don't know if you're right or wrong, but I guess we'll see. We'll see how that totally ends up. Quick shout-out to our friends in the FBI. Got a couple of messages coming through the transom over here, as the great one would say. Friends at the FBI, shout-out to you. Of course, you know, I don't listen to Jelly Roll, but I do listen to all sorts of music, right? I listen to some country, especially those mashups with Morgan Wallen and the, you know, a couple of rappers that he's on. I'm a big hip-hop fan. You know, I grew up in the golden age of hip-hop. I like Spanish music, salsa, merengue, right? I got a little Oro Solido in my playlist. I was just listening to some before I came in, this old track with Fat Joe on it, believe it or not. And you know, it made me think, that particular band, Oro Solido, a friend of mine, Raul Da Costa, who is a business partner of mine, but he was recently in the news, which was interesting. He's making headlines for being a write-in candidate, for the congressional seat that was formerly held by Adriano Espaillat,

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1: AOC. Speaking of AOC, who I like to call all out crazy. By the way, if there's time, I will share with you a story about AOC and a parade, right? And if you've listened to me before, you've heard it before, but the anniversary of that was just recently. So I'll share that with you. But it's a funny story about her running away. And you can Google it if you want. But I want to get into some AOC because she was at the 63rd anniversary of the Reverend Dr. Martin Luther King's March on Washington. Forgive me, I thought it was the March on Selma, Alabama. But it's the other way. And this March on Washington, earlier today, they were celebrating this. And she says, look, we have to have all of these things in order to be Americans. Listen to this.
2: We, the people, demand guaranteed health care for every American as a right and not a privilege. We, the people of the United States of America, demand that one job with no need for overtime should be enough for our most basic needs, which also include rest. And we must recognize that that can only happen in an economy where black women are not the first to be pushed out and the last to be brought back in.
1: What? What does one have to do with the other, right? She's talking about guaranteed health care for every American is a right and not a privilege. Now, I know where she gets that. She gets that from her communist sympathizing grandfather, Bernie Sanders, right?
3: Bernard Sanders, Senator Sanders, health care is a right. Health care is a right.
1: Now, Bernie Sanders and his health care is a right stuff, we've been over this many times, right? Can we sit here and just start asking for everything to be a right? Because this seemingly will get out of control very quickly. As soon as health care is a right, guess what's going to be the next right? Housing. And I'm going to pick what kind of house I want, right? I'm not talking about just basic shelter. No, no, no. I'm talking high ceilings loft, preferably in the Brickell area of Miami. That's the health, the housing right that I would like allotted to me. And it's fascinating to me that the left and you know, one of their leaders, AOC, all out crazy herself, think that somehow this is okay. It's okay that the idea that we're just going to demand health care for every American as a right. It's not a privilege. We the people, right? Tries to get all patriotic with it. Every basic need should be met by the government. Now, listen, I'm here taunting her, and I'm taking shots at her philosophy for sure. But one thing I could tell you is she doesn't hide behind things like some of her colleagues. AOC, Daria Leza, many of the other, Democrat socialists, they're in your face about what they believe. They're letting you know, look, you know, I'm communist light. Don't get it twisted. The rest of them are like, no, no, no, listen, no, no, come on, no, take it easy. But they're full of it. So I don't know, do we give her credit for being honest with her crazy? Or, you know, do we criticize her for being crazy? I don't know. But I will say, ultimately, it doesn't end until the final sentence, right? Where she says, we have to recognize that all of this can only happen in an economy where black women are not the first to be pushed out and the last to be brought back in, right? So it's not just about health care. It's about now throwing in the race card. It's about trying to muster up whatever grievance you can. And this is not me trying to minimize the plight of any black woman, right? The other day I was visiting a friend in the hospital, and she herself is a, I guess we'll go with whatever leftist term. I love to use the leftist terms. We'll call her BIPOC, right? She fits into black, indigenous, person of color. She's Puerto Rican. Right. And my friend tells me, you know, and she means it from a good place, not from a political place. She's not even a political person. But she says, you know, did you know that more black women die

0: in hospitals, and especially while giving birth, than others. And she found it shocking and thought that this had to do with something racial, right? And I've seen these stats, right? Remember, I used to work in the government, and we analyzed stats like this when I worked in the state government about maternal child health and how it differed by race. And the overwhelming data that I looked at, the peer-reviewed data, was always showing that the reason that women of color, in particular African-American women, were dying during childbirth was because of undiagnosed pre-existing conditions, because they neglected their prenatal care, or because they, you know, they didn't have a habit of going to the doctor every 6 months or once a year for a physical. It wasn't part of their routine. So their pregnancies were oftentimes marred by different types of ailments. And this could not be more evident than I told you in the beginning. My parents are from Puerto Rico. I was born in Brooklyn, but we have one big, happy Puerto Rican family. Eating pernil, rice, arroz con habichuela, you know, all the good staples that one eats. And while this food is delicious, and I will never not eat it, but you have to eat it in moderation, and you've got to make sure that, you know, you're exercising, and we can't normalize obesity, right? Which I think the left will say, stop fat shaming. No, it's not about fat shaming. It's about telling people the truth that you're going to die if you're fat. You're going to get diabetes. You're more susceptible to cancer. You're more, it's not good, right? It gives you a bunch of different comorbidities. So my point is, when AOC makes a comment like this, clearly she's trying to make it incendiary. She's trying to make it seem as if there's someone or something always against this person or that person because of their color, because of their status, because of their this. So I'm going to play the same game and say that there's always somebody against me because I love America. There's always somebody against me because I believe that we should have a free market. I believe in capital. And it just is shocking. Again, another ADHD tangent for you. The other day I was scrolling on the Instagram, and I saw this post, and it was about a fight that broke out somewhere in New York. And I put some sort of comment, you know, something snide, something silly, whatever. Someone replied to me saying, this is capitalism at work. Now, clearly they were trying to bait me. That's what the trolls do. She wanted to bait me into a conversation saying that people are fighting in the streets because they're so damn greedy. No. One has nothing to do with the other, but again, the leftist is stuck in this world. So it all comes back to that initial question I had, good versus evil. And truly, people might say this upcoming midterm is a battle over capitalism versus socialism. I would step back and say this upcoming battle is a battle over good versus evil. Because it's truly that simple. Mr. Producer, how am I doing? All right, we're going to pause right here. Going to come right back. Going to go to your calls and more. Don't go anywhere.
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0: All right, familia, welcome back. I'm going to grab a couple of calls here just because they've been there, and I love talking to people. But we are going to get to everything I said we were going to get to because there's a lot to talk about. A lot happened this week. Plus, that whole Lindsey Clancy thing. Man, that was a doozy. Anyway, let us continue. Where do we go? We're going to go to... Let's go to Rod, calling us from Atlanta, Georgia on SiriusXM. Go for it, Rod.
1: Hey, what's going on?
0: Wonderful, thank you.
1: Can you hear me?
0: Go for it.
1: I just had a quick question. I just looked up the U.S. Customs and Borders, and it says like 11 million.

0: illegals cross. But my question is, if you're not from New York, California, and probably Texas, I don't feel like the illegal immigration problem, which I was 100% in favor of closing the border, because you got to get control of it, right? Mm-hmm. And I'm in favor of deportations, which that's the law. You're just enforcing the law. But I'm trying to figure out, how does it affect me, Georgia, Southeast, anybody that's not from New York, California, and we'll say Texas?
1: Sure.
0: How does it
1: affect? The point that I was making, Rod, was really exactly that, that I think most people don't realize. I think people are walking around kind of, I don't want to say misunderstanding, but being misdirected, right? I think a lot of people right now are saying, you know, this war in Iran, oh my goodness, this war, it's costing us an arm and a leg, billions of dollars a day. And then when they go to buy a steak and it's, you know, $10 a pound, they're like, yeah, you see, that's because of that damn war in Iraq. And I'm going to say that, no, that steak has been $9.50 and $10.50 a pound since well before this war. And what really sparked this increase in cost? Now, we could talk about the cows, and there was an issue with cows, and a lot of them had to be killed, and I get all that. But nobody can argue that it's more expensive, way more than the government's planned 2% inflation, right? So where does this hidden tax come from? Some will say, well, that's Trump and his tariffs. He's killing us. They're passing it on to the consumer. And I would say in some degree, but when you really dig into it, you see that it's really not there either, right? It's not in large part. And all I could say is, when I see my taxes going up, why is my, let me ask you this, Ron, why is my auto insurance going up like I'm having an accident every renewal when I'm not? I'm 48 years old and I haven't had an accident in years. And I can tell you why. Because people are having accidents like crazy with uninsured drivers who, in many cases, don't even have a legitimate driver's license. That's the number one factor that's pushing these things up. And it's going unnoticed. People are pretending like the cost of living is going up and it has nothing to do with the 11 million or 20 million by other people's count, illegal immigrants that are in the country. So when I look at all of those things and I say, man, we have a big problem. Thank God Trump closed the border. Thank God he's enforcing immigration laws. But the reality is a lot of the damage is done. And until we have 20 million less people in our country, we're going to continue providing welfare for families that are here that are not supposed to be here, but we can't watch their kids starve either. And this is an issue. The fact that we had to put all this money into ICE to even address this problem, that's another hidden tax on these things. So I would say this is one of the biggest fires that I think Trump is putting out. And just because the border's closed and we're not seeing the influx that we once saw doesn't mean that the problem's gone forever. At least that's my thought. Thank you, Rod. I appreciate your call. Shout out to SiriusXM and everybody in the A, Georgia in the building, Hotlanta. Let us continue. I want to go to, let's see. Let's go to Andy calling us from Richland, Washington. Andy, go right ahead.
2: Hi. Yeah, I just wanted to comment on AOC's comments. Somebody should remind her that this last hired, first fired rule is a union rule. In non-union workplaces, it goes by
1: merit. Right? It goes by whoever's better at their job. They don't use seniority in most places. Yeah, it's a great point, right? Seniority and what they call LIFO, right? Last in, first out. These are union rules, and the unions were the number one target of communists 100 years ago, right? Workers of the world, unite! Vita Perón would be proud of AOC. Thank you, Andy. I appreciate it. Very good point. And with seconds to go on the clock, let's go to Catherine Ann calling us from New York. Go for it.
3: Yes, hi. I thank you so much. I think you are beyond brilliant, and
1: oh,
3: you were made perfectly by God, our King.
1: Oh, amen to that. Especially my hair. Go right ahead.
3: Well, listen.
1: Oh, I'm sorry. Catherine, if you don't mind hanging on, they played the music, and that means I got to go, but we're coming right back. It is Rich Valdez. Hour number two coming up straight ahead. The Mark Levin Show. Keep it locked right here. Don't go anywhere.

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8: From ABC News, I'm Dave Packer. Today marks 6 months since the start of the war in Iran. Shortly after it started, President Trump told the American people,
9: "We took a little excursion because we felt we had to do that to get rid of some evil. And I think you'll see it's going to be a short-term excursion."
8: But today, there's still no movement or agreement on Iran's nuclear program. The U.S. struck nuclear targets in Iran that the Pentagon claims crippled their ability to continue a nuclear program. But the Iranians say that they'll keep putting pressure on the U.S., and have crippled traffic in the Strait of Hormuz. ABC's Martha Raddatz.
10: Iran, of course, is still firing at ships. The president on Thursday once again insisting Iran is feeling the pressure after his warning of devastating economic sanctions on the regime. But so far, the Iranians have shown nothing but defiance.
8: A desperate search for survivors continues in Nepal today. Officials say the death toll has reached 543, and that could soon be rising. ABC's Tom-Sophie Borridge on the rescue effort.
11: This is a highly complex operation in very, very challenging conditions for those rescue teams. We're seeing helicopters clearly playing a key role, trying to get into those remote communities which were simply devastated by that wall of debris and water on Wednesday. 2.5 days on from this disaster, the scale of tragedy in Nepal, Kira, is becoming clearer. Nepalese officials now believe that close to 2,000 people are missing.
8: The jury has been sent home as deliberations continue in the Lindsay Clancy murder trial. The Massachusetts mother acknowledges she killed her three children, but claims she's not criminally responsible because she was suffering from postpartum psychosis. ABC's Peter Haralambos.
12: We understand that the jury requested two specific pieces of evidence. One is the knife that Clancy used to try to commit suicide. This was the knife that was found in her second floor bedroom. She used it to cut her wrist and cut her neck before jumping out of that window. That incident, of course, leaving her paralyzed from the waist down.
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13: 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I've been surfing here since I was a kid. Now, seeing my grandson out on the water, it means everything to me. Watching him and taking in the blue waves, the sea breeze, the blurry horizon.
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2: ACLU sues New Hampshire State Police over disclosure of immigration enforcement data. A new survey suggests notable drop in depression among New Hampshire high school students, and a New Hampshire State trooper and two juveniles transported to the hospital following an incident at YDC. Good afternoon. I'm Jim Ryan for WFEA News. The American Civil Liberties Union of New Hampshire is suing New Hampshire State Police over a right-to-know request regarding partnerships with ICE. The ACLU claims it made a request for records concerning the state's police section 287G agreement, which allows certified state troopers to act as ICE agents. However, they allege state police did not respond in a timely fashion. New Hampshire State Police is one of 28 New Hampshire police agencies participating in an agreement with ICE. New Hampshire's Department of Health and Human Services has released the results of a 2025 survey on youth risk behavior, where 80 of the state's 100 high schools participated. According to the survey, there's been a decline in the percentage of students who reported feeling persistently sad. Nearly 12,000 students participated in the survey, with 1 in 3 reporting feeling sad or hopelessness. That's a 10% decline from a 2021 survey. The survey also discovered fewer students reporting smoking cigarettes, drinking, vaping, and using drugs. New Hampshire State Police and Manchester Fire responded to the YDC on River Road Thursday night after a state trooper and two juveniles were injured during an incident. According to officials, a state trooper suffered an eye injury, cuts from broken glass used by a juvenile, and abrasions. The trooper was transported to Elliott Hospital. 16-year-old, who was pepper sprayed after being involved in a separate scuffle, was transported to Catholic Medical Center. Authorities did not release the name of the injured trooper. More on these stories anytime. 1370WFEA.com.
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5: For tonight, we can expect mainly clear skies. Temperatures will fall back into the mid-50s overnight. Saturday will be a dry and breezy day, very comfortable with temperatures reaching up near 80 degrees and a good deal of sunshine. Sun starts off the day on Sunday, but clouds will be moving in later in the afternoon, with a chance for seeing some light rain to the north. With your Granite State forecast, I'm Peggy James.
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7: What's up, America? I am Rich Valdez, Valdez with an S, at Rich Valdez on all of the social media, filling in for the great one, Mark Levin, tonight. 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I love to take calls. After all, I was Mr. Call Screener on this show for a long time. 877-381-3811, 877-381-3811, right? That's how it goes. And if you want to join us, I'm happy to chat with you. We're talking about a number of things tonight, not the least of which is your opinions, but I mentioned a little jelly roll. I mentioned a little bit of what's going on in the Strait of Hormuz. Some couple of stories that are regarding China this week. And we're going to get to all of that, plus everything I mentioned in the previous hour. If you missed that, make sure you check out the podcast of this show, Mark Levin Show. And you got to tune in for Life, Liberty, and Levin. Life, Liberty, and Levin is going to be kick butt this weekend. On Saturday, you got Steve Moore, former White House economist to both President Reagan and President Trump. How about that? And Congressman Mike Lawler out of New York. They're joining Mark Levin on Life, Liberty, and Levin, 8 p.m. Eastern Time this Saturday on the Fox News Channel. Then Sunday, you got Chris Rufo,

0: Rebecca Heinrichs joining Mark Levin on Life, Liberty, and Levin on Sunday at 8 p.m. Eastern Time on the Fox News Channel. So make sure you set your DVRs for those. Do not miss that. Again, my name, Rich Valdez, Valdez with an S. I host a show called This is America with Rich Valdez, and I encourage you to subscribe to it for free wherever you get podcasts and whatnot. And follow me on social media if you can, because I try to be active there. Probably not as much as I should be, but I do give that a shot. And we were talking earlier about this backlash, right? There's been some online backlash about some criticism of someone I like to call El Trompito, Donaldus Magnus, the 45th and 47th president of these United States, Donald J. Trump, El Presidente. And the artist known as Jelly Roll, this guy was filling in for Jimmy Kimmel, and he took aim at the president. Again, listen, President Trump's got thick skin. He's a tough guy. He's a big guy. Matter of fact, he's a taller guy than Jelly Roll and a lighter guy in terms of weight. And yet Jelly Roll wanted to pick on his weight, saying he gained 14 pounds, this and that. You know, I guess maybe it hit a nerve for me because I used to be pretty fat myself. I lost a bunch of weight with the keto diet, and then I started exercising and got into my health a lot more and did a bunch of other things in order to stay, you know, in good shape. But after my birthday this year in May, my birthday Cinco de Mayo, by the way, I started eating like food was going out of style. And I didn't meet a carb that I didn't love, and I ate them all. And I think I gained 30 pounds. Like May, June, July, and I just started losing weight again. I think I'm down 20 now because I've been hitting the gym every day. But we shouldn't have 30-pound, you know, swings in our weight, but sometimes that stuff happens. And Jelly Roll wanted to beat up President Trump for putting on 14 pounds. And I think we have a clip of Jelly Roll also taking shots at President Trump on how he waves the race car flag and a couple other things that, you know, didn't necessarily make me laugh, but made me think, come on, you can do better than that. Listen to this.
1: And there's Donald Trump, who apparently has never held a flag before. What a job that. How do you up waving a flag? But the president seemed to enjoy the IndyCar race, which was a real switch up for him because normally he only likes his own race. Trump also drove around the track in his motorcade doing what they call the lap of honor, which sounds like a loyalty program at a strip club. 5% cash back in the champagne room for all lap of honor members. Sadly, those are the only laps Trump's been doing lately. According to the Washington Post, a lot of doctors are worried about the president's weight. After his last physical, we found out Trump gained 14 pounds, which means he's now tipping the scales at almost 240. It's crazy. Think about this, y'all. In the last few years, I've lost 300 pounds.

0: That means I've lost an entire Donald Trump. And let's be honest, based on his approval ratings, it seems like most of the country wants to do the same thing.
1: So, again, I played as much of it as I could there. He was on a roll. I guess some people in the audience thought that was funny, but it's Jimmy Kimmel, right? So a lot of people who are there are already Trump haters, right? I think that's Jimmy Kimmel, I feel like, stopped being a comic, along with a few others, a while back. Now, there's a couple that are funny, like Trevor Noah. I do find Trevor Noah funny. And Colbert. I think Colbert, he goes down this same rabbit hole of, right, the anti-Trump, I hate Trump. But he makes me laugh, or at least he used to make me laugh a lot on the Colbert Report when he played a conservative. I thought that was so funny. But going back to this one, and this is really, you know, I guess there's no right or wrong here, right? You're free to not like whoever you don't like. A lot of people don't like me. But why, if you're a Nashville country singer, would you take this position that might piss off a lot of your audience, right? And I'm wondering, am I looking at it the wrong way? Is this one of those things where I'm the last one to find out? Like, is Tennessee not a red state? And last I checked, it was. My nephew is a state trooper in the state of Tennessee. And when I've been there, it looked pretty darn conservative to me. But Nashville is a different beast, right? It's kind of like the New York of Tennessee that is, down the middle at best, I would say. And I'm wondering, am I putting too much stock in the conservatism of Tennessee? If you think I'm right or wrong, give me a call. If you're in Tennessee, I want to hear from you on this because I'm not sure. And I would think that it takes a lot out of an artist to do this, right? Dolly Parton, a couple of days ago, you may have seen this clip of her doing an interview, and she, you know, she's being goaded, G-O-A-D-E-D, baited, B-A-I-T-E-D, by the interviewer to say something anti-Trump. And she doesn't take the bait, and she's adamant about it. And she's like, look, man, I'm an entertainer. I'm not here for that. And good for her, right, for taking that position. And again, if you're an entertainer that wants to be outspoken about your conservatism or your liberalism, that's on you too. But my question is, I guess you've got to know your audience well enough to say, do I have an audience after I out myself as a whatever? Now, for me, as a talk show host in the radio space, in the podcast space, even in cable television, many of you see me on television occasionally, this is one of those things where I've always been upfront about my conservatism. Pardon me. So for me, the other side of the coin is, do people that hate me because I've been so honest about it? I don't know. But I'm curious to know how this hurts or helps an artist, right? Because you've seen, you know, interview after interview of people in Hollywood and other places. They come out and they're like, hey, I like this or I like that. And for many, it hurts. Now, I think for those that are in Nashville, usually it doesn't hurt them at all, right? Because there's still a conservative bastion in Tennessee. But is that changing, right? Is there a rift amongst the folks in Nashville? I don't know. I don't think so. I think Jelly Roll might be the exception to the rule. But I'm curious to know your thoughts on this. And I want to hear from you on it. Now, a couple other things I want to get into before we move on. One of the things that gets under my skin is when people try to invoke the name of the Constitution, right? They start talking about this is a violation of the Constitution. And in Cut 12, we've got the Attorney General of California, Rob Bonta. I think I called him a congressman earlier. That was probably a compliment, or maybe it was an insult. I don't know. Depends on how you look at it. But General Bonta, he was on CNN today, and he says that President Trump is violating the Constitution because he wants to restrict mail-in voting. Listen to this.
2: He is trying to violate the U.S. Constitution. That's par for the course for him, unfortunately. He has trampled over the U.S. Constitution time and time again, at least tried to, and we've stopped him multiple times, whether it be birthright citizenship or his unlawful unconstitutional tariffs or other actions he's taken, and he's doing it here. There's a part of the Constitution, a clause in the Constitution, right on point, the Elections Clause. It says the states and, to a degree, Congress determine the time, place, and the manner of elections, and the United States Postal Service and the President of the United States have no authority in that regard. So he is violating the Constitution, and rightfully and appropriately, a federal judge has blocked him from implementing this unlawful and unconstitutional action.
1: Now, Rob Bunt is doing his victory lap here. But the bigger question here is, what is Rob Bunt missing? I think he's missing the will of the people, right? Because while it is the state legislatures that do this, they do this at the behest of we the people, right? We the people of whichever state. Americans, by and large, whether you're looking at the polling or anecdotal evidence or just honest common sense, don't want crooked elections. None of them do. That's a fact. I'm pretty sure that it's kind of irrefutable. Unless you're in a very blue county and a very blue state, then they're like, oh, no, we want this. But by and large, right, roughly 3,000 counties across the country, want fair elections. I would be, remiss if I didn't count a couple of blue ones, like I said. But for the most part. So, okay, they take this legal action against the president, but they're missing the bigger point. Trump's just played them. This guy's now on television saying that it's Trump that's violating the Constitution because he's saying he doesn't want ballot fraud. You don't have to be a rocket scientist to realize that this guy, who happens to be a Democrat, is advocating for ballot fraud, trying to wrap it in the patina of Trump hatred and Trump derangement syndrome and Trump's all things bad and it's anti-constitutional. Guess what? I think even the Democrats look at this and say, come on, let's be honest here. This isn't really what's going on, right? I mean, come on. It's when people of all walks of life, from all stripes, when they see these videos that James O'Keefe puts together or others that are showing people how blatant it is when people refuse an ID, it makes people scratch their heads and think and say, hold on a second. Why are you so adamant about making voting so easy to be rigged, making it so susceptible to fraud? And that, to me, is a losing position. Anyway, I want to know what you think about that as well. 877-381-3811, 877-3811. I'm Valdez, in for the great one.
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0: states do not have to comply with it. And then we're going to have a preliminary injunction, a hearing next week, and hopefully we'll get an order that goes even longer all the way through the election to make it clear that this order from the president will not be implemented before this election.
1: That is Attorney General of California, Rob Bonta. And Mr. Bonta argues that the states have the time, place, and manner. They control the time, place, and manner of elections in their state. And this is a right given to them in, you know, or enumerated in the Constitution. Okay. And I will say this. That same Constitution says that the plenary power that the executive has, that of the president being the entirety of the executive branch, I don't think is going to be undone by him saying, I control USPS. I don't know how the state, in controlling their time, place, and manner, is going to overrule the POTUS controlling the Postal Service. Now, forgive me for being an ignoramus, right? When it comes to issues like this, I'm not a learned man like Attorney General Bonta. But if you are a learned man of constitutional law, get Mark Levin on the phone, right? I don't think I'm wrong here. I don't see this man going to the Supreme Court and the Supreme Court saying, yep, you got it. The state of California is going to now dictate what the United States Post Office does, and the president is going to fall back. How does that make any sense? It doesn't. It doesn't, and I think he's barking up the wrong tree. He's just trying to get a show. This is how the left works. They go after stuff. They get their preliminary injunction. They get a little order here from a circuit court or from one of the other federal courts, and then eventually, if it even makes it up there. Now, listen, if I have to eat crow on this, you know, next August or next July or next June, or if they even take this case, all right, I'll eat crow. But I'm going to say, nice try, Attorney General Bonta. I don't think this is a long-lived victory, right? Because Clarence Thomas and Alito and even the late Justice Antonin Scalia, they all spoke a lot about executive authority. And the idea or the theory of unitary executive theory. And this, to me, slam dunk, and it's not for Bonta, right? It's going to be a slam dunk for John Sauer if he argues.

0: this case for Attorney General Blanche. It's going to be a slam dunk for El Trompito. Now, that's my thought on that. Mr. Producer, do I have enough time to go to calls? I have 1 minute. That means you're going to say, hi, my name is so-and-so, and the music's going to kick in, and I'm going to cut you off, and we won't be able to do it. So what I'm going to do is I'm going to remind you about what Mark has going on this weekend, which is Life, Liberty, and Levin. And you do not want to miss Life, Liberty, and Levin this weekend. Amazing guests. Check this out. Saturday lineup. Steve Moore, Congressman Mike Lawler out of New York, joining Mark on Life, Liberty, and Levin this Saturday, 8 p.m. Eastern Time on the Fox News Channel. 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And guess what? Set it twice. What? 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Mark is back. Same time, same channel. Chris Rufo and Rebecca Heinrichs are joining Mark on Life, Liberty, and Levin on the Fox News Channel Sunday at 8 p.m. Eastern Time. So make sure you lock in for that. We're coming back. I'm going to do your calls. We got more to discuss. We're talking about Lindsey Clancy. We got a couple of other things up our sleeve. The rest of this hour, plus the Power Hour coming up in the third hour of the show. Do not miss it. I am Rich Valdez, at Rich Valdez on all the social media, sitting in for the great one.
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3: New Hampshire State Police and Manchester Fire responded to the YDC Thursday night after a state trooper and two juveniles were injured during an incident. According to officials, the state trooper suffered an eye injury, cuts from broken glass, and abrasions. The trooper was transported to Elliott Hospital. 47-year-old Ryan McMorrow of Hudson is facing multiple charges, including DWI, after he led police on a high-speed chase Wednesday night around 9 p.m. Police spotted McMorrow driving more than 80 miles an hour on Derry Road. After a chase into Litchfield, he finally came to a stop in a residential neighborhood and was taken into custody. And authorities in Concord are investigating the cause of a fire Wednesday night at a homeless encampment. Concord firefighters responded to the blaze at the homeless encampment around 7:30 Wednesday night. Upon arrival, they found a 30 by 30 foot area burning behind a building on South Main Street. You can find more on these stories at the top of the hour and anytime at 1370WFEA.com.
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3: For tonight, we can expect mainly clear skies. Temperatures will fall back into the mid-50s overnight. Saturday will be a dry and breezy day, very comfortable with temperatures reaching up near 80 degrees and a good deal of sunshine. Sun starts off the day on Sunday, but clouds will be moving in later in the afternoon, with a chance for seeing some light rain to the north. With your Granite State forecast, I'm Peggy James.
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0: MFN, an unapologetic patriot and unapologetic constitutionalist. You can reach him at 877-381-3811.
1: All right, familia, welcome back. Rich Valdez still here, filling in for the great one, Mark Levin. And I want to get to your calls. You know the phone number, 877-381-3811. Let's see, where do we go? We're going to go to Grace in Nashville, Tennessee. Grace, go for it.
2: Hey, I got to confess, I am a refugee from New York, but I'm loving it in Tennessee, where we have voter ID, and there are plenty of conservatives. Thinking people in Nashville. They have the log cabin Republicans, young Republicans, and all over the state. And I think we're going to get a Republican elected in Memphis this election and get rid of Steve Cohen.
1: Well, you know what? I'm happy to hear that. All hope is not lost. I've only been to Nashville once and I had a great time. And that was my consensus, right? I thought, man, this is a pretty conservative town. And, you know, when I talk to my buddy Sean Farish, he tells me the same thing. It's a pretty conservative town, and I love it. I will say, though, you know, I start to look at things from afar, and I go, man, is what's happening in New York happening over there? And I'm glad that's not the case. Thank you, Grace. I appreciate your call and your thoughts on this. Let me see. Let us continue. We also have Catherine on the line. We're going to go to her right now, but Kim, I think, was still hanging in there. Let's go to Kim in Hebron, Indiana. Kim, you're on with Rich Valdez, Mark Levin Show.
3: Hi. So, you know, I listen to all this crazy madness about the Democrats, and whatever Trump does, they just try and stop him, right? He wants to, you know, put a ballroom, and they file, you know, legal action against him for everything. Well, Trump was a Democrat, and I would like someone to ask the Democrats, politicians, or the news, the fake news, or a Democrat voter, if Trump would have run in 2016 as a Democrat with the same policies, would they have voted for him?
1: Yeah, you know, that's
3: because
1: a great
3: question.
1: They would. I think some would, and I'll tell you this. I think the MAGA coalition is broadly made up of Democrats in many ways, right? The blue collar steel worker, plumber, electrician, carpenter, all these different union trades, steam fitter, pipe fitter, you name it, auto workers. There are so many that, Teamsters, that, even if it wasn't outright endorsed Trump and voted for Trump. They're with Trump. That is a given. He was the MAGA movement is a broad coalition that really brought people from many different places, including Bobby Kennedy, right? And everybody that he represented in that race. So I think you're right that there is a lot of support there that goes across the aisle. Whether the media would admit that or not, oh, of course not. I don't think that would happen. But Kim, let me ask you a question because, you know, I've had a couple of women on the line, and, you know, women are always the deciding factor in elections lately, at least according to the fake news media. And I want to ask you, what is the number one issue for you heading into the midterms right now?
3: The number one issue for me is the economy. And I'm very nervous about this Iran war and people associating the prices to it. So mm-hmm. I've been driving around. I drive around Chicago for work, and they have signs with Trump, billboards with Trump's picture on it. And gas prices at $2.98 before the war, and gas prices at

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1: The other side of that messaging battle, you've got the Republicans and conservatives that are out there trying to explain the major difference between socialism and capitalism and really draw the contrast between the influx or growth, right, of Democrat socialists that are winning elections in key parts of the country. And again, feel free to be honest. Nobody knows what you look like, where you live. We just know you're from Hebron, Indiana, and your name is Kim. But tell us your thought. Which one of those messages do you think is the winner? Trashing Trump over the economy, or trashing the socialists over being socialists?
2: Unfortunately, given that the Democrats have media dominance, I think that the trashing Trump is going to be the larger or the more winning message, even though I personally think capitalism over socialism is. Now, I also have a 17-year-old son, mm-hmm. and I just want to tell you this. I'm in a little small town, 17-year-old son. He said 95% of his, he's in high school, they are Republican. So next generation coming up, I have that I'm raising, although, well, I should be raising grandkids now. I had a child old. But this next generation coming up, they're seeing through the BS. And, you know, he's 18. He can vote. So they're all seeing through the BS. And that's the one state of grace I have. But the millennials.
1: Well, I love it when all hope is not lost. Kim, I thank you for that. I appreciate your candor. Let's go back to Catherine Ann calling us from New York. I left you hanging before. Forgive me. Catherine, go right ahead. I know you wanted to bring something up about a current bill that was signed. Go right ahead.
3: Americans, pray the rosary every day to our Blessed Mother Mary, because Maura Healey, the governor of Massachusetts, signed a bill allowing mothers to get abortions in the 9th month of pregnancy. And this is not only a disgrace to the aborting a baby in the 9th month, but it the chances of the mother dying are about 70%. And I want to say one more thing. I love Trump as a person, and I love Trump as a friend and as a president. And Trump is absolutely correct about the voting, mailing votings. It is so easy. I can send out 20 envelopes from my house. Who's going to know? Who's going to know who's who?
1: Who's going to know if it's you sending the envelope, right?
3: Right. I mean, I'm a paralegal for 30 years, and mail is my thing. Trust me.
1: 30 years? You sound like you're 18.
3: Well, you know what? That's because I believe in God, and I pray my rosary every day of my life, and I live a Christian life, and I love Trump. What more can I tell you? But
1: Catherine, let me ask you the same question I just asked in Indiana, which was she said that when she's driving around, she sees these ads that they're trying to attach Trump to the increased spending and blame it on the Iran war. And when it comes to gasoline, clearly that's a given. But when it comes to everything else, not so much, at least in my opinion. What's your thought on who's going to win the messaging war come this fall with the midterms? Will we win with our message that capitalism beats socialism and how dangerous that can be? Just look at Zoran Mamdani in New York City. Or do they win saying, look at Trump and his horrible war in Iran and what it's doing to the country? Your thought.
3: Okay, we will win because the war in Iran was needed and necessary because they believe in killing women for any reason. They're not civilized. Okay, we had to do it. Every war that Trump has done so far and won, it's amazing. He's amazing. He's a superstar. He hits everything out of the park. I love Donald Trump. I love you. I love your faith, and I love your intellect, and I love your instincts.

0: And we are going to win because the inflation and the prices had nothing to do with Trump whatsoever. And no matter who was president, the prices were going up because that issue is due to corporations versus mom-and-pop businesses. That's why the prices are high. It has nothing to do with Trump, nothing to do with war. It has to do with corporations. We need to get corporations to donate more food and resources to the little people, the people who can't get jobs in the corporations, who don't have the perfect A, you know, college degrees, the little people. But other than that, I love America. I love corporations. I just think we should use corporations to our benefit. You know, just listen, everybody help out. Like, you know.
1: Yeah.
0: And,
1: well, I mean, what I'll say is, I mean, I don't know that we can, you know, we can ask for anything, right? We could say, hey, you need to give food to the little people. But I think that the counter to that is going to be, we need the economy to be robust so that the little people can move forward, just like they did in the first Trump administration. And I think Trump is facing an uphill battle with so much of what he's trying to do economically, A, because of pushback from the left, but mainly B, the damage that was done in the last 4 years where we didn't have him, right? I mean, it's an incredible yeoman's task to undo so much of that damage. So I agree with you. Listen, I love Trump, and I think that he's the man for the job, and he's doing the right job. And this action in Iran is absolutely necessary, and that job must be completed. My compliment to the president is his steadfast commitment to making sure he does the right thing. Because this is a once in a generation opportunity to right the wrongs that were done in Beirut and by so many other things that have come at the hands of the mullahs. Catherine Ann, thank you for your call. Shout out to everybody listening in New York. And I take a pause right here. We come back, your calls, and a couple of other things I got up my sleeve. Remember, in the next hour, we're going to get into a bunch of things. And maybe this hour, maybe next hour, I'll tell you a little bit about that story, that time that AOC ran away from me on Fifth Avenue. Don't go anywhere.
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2: 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But listen anyway. They know they're probably wrong. 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

0: up, Eagles? Welcome back. Now, by now you've heard the name Hassan Piker, right? Hassan Piker is this Twitch streamer. He's very, very famous, especially on the left. He said a lot of very incendiary things. And he's known for palling around with a lot of the extreme left in our country. Most recently, Abdulrahman El Sayed, right? And I say it like that again, at his request. So, Abdulrahman El Sayed, he says he's not moderating his position on Israel. He's just trying to pull the wool over your eyes, right? He's basically saying that El Sayed is a fake, phony fraud. Check this out.
1: There are going to be a lot of people who are already questioning Abdul El Sayed's sincerity on these issues that will then turn around and say, he's moderating his position on Israel, all this stuff. I don't think he is. Okay. I will say this. I am literally the person that is being dangled. And I'm going to tell you once again, he's not moderating on his perspective on Israel or anything like that.
0: So he's not moderating his position on Israel or anything like that. Now, I took aim at Josh Gottheimer, the congressman, earlier, because he happens to be my congressman. And I think that he's nothing more than a pro-Israel AOC. And I guess that scores him a couple of points. But he says there's no place for Piker or the DSA in the Democrat Party. And I wonder, is he doing the same thing, not moderating his position, just talking a lot of jazz like El Sayed? Listen to this.
2: I think the pressure is real.

0: on Assayed. He said he's not going to campaign with him. I think the next step is to condemn him. And I think we've just all have to be clear as Democrats that there's no place for this kind of hatred in our party, this anti-American hatred. And we've got to stand up to it. And frankly, just like I've said very clearly, we've got to make it clear that the DSA, the socialists, are not Democrats. They're attempting to hijack the party, but they're not welcome in the party. And they're welcome to go do their own thing and have their own views and have their own party. But, you know, what's clear is some of their views and their approach is not welcome in the Democratic Party, just like the fact that, frankly, Hassan Piker and his views are not welcome in the Democratic Party.
1: Now, no offense to Congressman Gottheimer, but can you pick out the truth that was spoken in anything he just said? He just said that the Democrat Socialists of America are not welcome in the Democrat Party. Forgive me, aren't they the ones running the Democrat Party? Isn't Hakeem Jeffries beholden to these people? Don't they primary and beat every last traditional Democrat? Let me get this straight. Josh Gottheimer, who is a pro-Israel Democrat, he says that they, the DSA, have no place in the Democrat Party. Yet the entirety, minus Gottheimer and Fetterman and four other guys, are anti-Israel. How make that make sense, sir? You yourself know that El Sayed hates Israel and so many others. Yet you're here trying to normalize him, saying that, no, he's not going to be with Piker. How dumb do you think people are? You don't think they could see through that? Come on. Por favor. That's all I could say to that. Please. That's one of the silliest things I've ever heard. It really is. I was going to play the other Gottheimer, but honestly, you see, this is far-fetched effery, for lack of a better word. It's Friday night. I can't, right? I mean, this is a nonsensical argument, saying that the DSA has no place in the Democrat Party. You're one of five people that think that. The rest of your party is rolling out the red carpet for them. Have you heard of Ilhan Omar and Rashida Tlaib and the rest of the squad? You lost a handful, right? You lost Crockett. You lost Jamal Bowman. But those were newcomers. But the core of your squad is there. Well, we lost. Did we lose the bald one, Mr. Producer? I forget her name. Forgive me. Ayanna Pressley. Is she out? No, she's still there too, right? So, yeah. Yes, Cori Bush. Another newcomer that was short-lived. So, listen. They rolled the dice in some areas, and they were able to beat them. And thank God they were. But let's make no mistake, right? Let's make no mistake, right? In Virginia, Spanberger, the governor, 2 years ago or 4 years ago when she ran, she said, I don't want any help from AOC. Her and her defund the police is going to be hurtful to my campaign. This time around, she said, hey, let's do a fundraiser with AOC, a rally. So forgive me, Congressman Gottheimer. Forgive me, truly. I think the words you said, that they didn't add up for me. Anyway, I'm not here to beat up Josh Gottheimer. I'm here to make sense of this, right? We need 100 guys like Josh Gottheimer to bring some normalcy to the Democrat Party. And saying that the DSA has no place is a start, but it's got to make sense. They're running the show. All right, amigos, we've got calls. Jimmy, Curtis, Joy, and so many others. Keep it locked right here. The big golden hour is coming up. I am Rich Valdez. We're going to be talking about my showdown with AOC on Fifth Avenue in New York City some years ago. For those of you who haven't heard that story, I'll share. Plus, breaking news about Trump, United States, and Venezuela. Don't go anywhere. Valdez in for the great.
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3: From ABC News, I'm Dave Packer. The death toll is climbing after flash floods obliterated parts of Nepal's Tibet border region. A massive search and rescue effort is underway, with the number of confirmed dead approaching 600 and more than 2,000 people still missing. The State Department says 5 Americans have been rescued so far. Vikram Ravi says his parents were on a spiritual pilgrimage in the area when the floodwaters raged through.
4: It's almost unbelievable. It's like fury from nature. And I'm very lucky that my parents were able to make it through and were able to get to safety. And thankfully, we're able to even get some of their luggage back. But it's an unbelievable situation.
3: The jury deciding the fate of Lindsay Clancy has been sent home for the weekend, suspending deliberations until next week. Clancy's defense argues she was suffering from postpartum psychosis. Prosecutors say she knew what she was doing when she killed her 3 children. ABC's Deborah Roberts is in Plymouth, Massachusetts, where
5: passionate voices have surfaced outside this courthouse, some reminding us to remember the young victims, others calling attention to postpartum mental illness. As one advocate told me today, a painful, dark subject has been brought into the light.
3: The U.S. war with Iran is now 6 months old. Gas prices are climbing and the economy taking a hit.
6: The average price of a gallon now $4.06, up $1.12 since the U.S. attacked Iran, all contributing to stubborn inflation, which the new chairman of the Federal Reserve flagged as a chief concern.
7: So the Fed's predominant focus right now should be on prices.
6: Kevin Warsh saying if inflation doesn't ease up soon, the central bank would have, quote, work to do, hinting at a possible interest rate hike to come.
3: ABC's Mary Bruce. Today at the Johnson Space Center, President Trump honored the Artemis II crew with the Congressional Space Medal of Honor. That's the highest honor reserved for astronauts. You're listening to ABC News.
8: I'm not one to say I told you so, but I switched to Pure Talk over a year ago, and ever since, I've been telling people there's no better wireless company out there. Well, a few months ago, a massive survey was conducted. 123,000 people were asked to rate their wireless carrier in 4 categories: coverage, support, data, and overall value. Well, the results are in. Guess which wireless company was the only wireless company to get 5 stars in every category? Yeah, Pure Talk. 5 stars, every category. To celebrate, Pure Talk is offering the first 3 months of any plan for just $15 a month, including their top-tier unlimited plan. No contract, no commitment, just a very inexpensive way to test drive the only American wireless company with 5 stars in every category. Just dial #250, say micro, and Pure Talk's U.S. customer service will take it from there. Again, #250, micro. And yes, I told you so.
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9: Hudson man arrested for DWI after leading police on a chase. A New Hampshire state trooper and 2 juveniles transported to the hospital following an incident. And homeless encampment in Concord burns. Good afternoon. I'm Jim Ryan for WFEA News. 47-year-old Ryan McMorrow of Hudson is facing multiple charges, including DWI, after he led police on a high-speed chase late Wednesday night. Ryan